0: this morning and giving us the update.
1: All good. Thank you so much, Rory.
0: Liam Southern there, the president of the Flinders University Student Association, at 9:30. Brenton in Marion has texted in regarding Canvas at Flinders University. What about Adelaide Uni? They've been silent. Now, we will see if Adelaide Uni has been affected, and if we can get an answer for you, Brenton, we will certainly bring it to you here on the morning's program. Now, on the morning's program this year, on a Thursday, you are being given some power when it comes to the music you hear on the show. You get the opportunity to rewrite the playlist. What happens is you are given two songs, and you can choose which one you'd like to keep on the playlist for the rest of 2026 and the one that you might want to see disappear. So here are your two choices today. Do you want to remove Funky Town?

So, the power is in your hands. What you do is you text CUT CARMEN to 0467 922 891, or CUT LIP SYNC to 0467 922 891. And thankfully for everyone, one of those two songs will not be played again on the morning's program for the rest of the year. I had nothing to do with the song choice today. This is one of the esteemed producers have put these two up, and thankfully one of them is going to. I'm not going to name names. That would be unkind. But one of those songs, it's gone in about an hour and 20 minutes' time, thankfully. So get your votes coming in now, 0467 922 891. Thank you for getting us up and going. Both So Daggy, Ditch Them Both. We could see an unorthodox result today in Rewrite the Playlist. I don't like the premier this morning when it comes to the future of the Australian Men's Open being played at North Adelaide. Don't rule anything in and out. Anything could

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0: Professor Chris Daniels, Chair of the Green Adelaide Landscape Board, Emeritus Professor of Zoology at Adelaide University. 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
3: Good morning, Rory. It's great to be here.
0: Now, I love it when you bring gifts.
3: Yes.
0: Into the studio, Chris Daniels. Let's before we go any further, though, if we have the secret sound, a reminder, we tried to sort this one out a fortnight ago, and no one could guess it. So if you think you know what this is, you get calling now on 1300 222 891. Okay, get your guesses coming through. We are, though, going to pick up on a topic that we started to explore a fortnight ago, Chris Daniels, but we thought we'd take it a bit further this week. And in particular, we're going to be talking about butterflies, because we took a couple of calls. We got some great photos. We know that the landscape is changing significantly in the state's far north and north at the moment, given the amount of rain that is coming through. And that means butterflies.
3: It most certainly does. As you pointed out, your listeners, when we were talking about millipedes 2 weeks ago, your listeners rang in with, we got a lot of millipedes, but have you got any info about the butterflies? And it was really interesting, particularly in the far north. So we posted on ABC some pictures of butterflies and asked people to send in what they are finding in their backyard across the whole state. And we've been inundated with butterflies. There's more than 1,400 responses on the ABC site with thousands of magnificent pictures.
0: I may have undercooked just how many photos we had coming through.
3: There was 1,000 within the first 12 hours on Sunday when Reagan, your producer, put the call out, and it was fantastic. So I've had a wonderful week, really, just going through them all and sorting out what is where across the state. And so what I've done is brought the top 12 that your listeners have identified across the state, and I've got some details about where they're found and what on earth is going on.
0: But let this not be the end of it. Send your photos through this morning on 0467 922 891, and call us as well. What are you seeing? Because we were talking about places like Pickna.
3: Yep.
0: Pickna?
3: Yes.
0: Outside of Oruru there. We were talking about places like Port Pirie as well, a little bit. You know, obviously we know what's going on even further north, but
3: Well, in particular, places like Port Augusta
0: really
3: have had a huge eruption of butterflies. And there are places like the Arid Botanic Gardens at Port Pirie. That is the place to go to see butterflies. You know, we've had so many different types, particularly across the Flinders Ranges, Arkaroola, Peterborough, what other places are on my list, Whyalla. The airport at Whyalla apparently has been carpeted with butterflies. There have been so many there. Peterborough was a commonly sighted location. They are on the peninsulas and down the southeast, and they're just coming into Adelaide at the moment. So we got some good photos of the butterflies of Adelaide, but we will see probably Adelaide build up as it gets a bit colder further north and the butterflies start to move.
0: All right, so let's work through this list that you have somehow managed to compile, Professor Chris Daniels.
3: Oh, look, it's one of the great fun parts of my retirement is to go through 1,400 reports of butterflies. Actually, that sounds like I'm being cynical or sarcastic. It's the exact opposite.
0: Yeah.
3: It was enormous fun. So there's 12 significants and about 20 species across South Australia that your listeners have identified. The primary ones, the big two, if you like, were monarchs, which seem to be pretty evenly distributed, but particularly in areas where there is sheep, because where there is sheep, there's cotton bush or milkweed, and the monarchs are doing incredibly well there. So they particularly turned up in the mid-north, you know, in the sheep areas, Oruru you mentioned before, also in the Flurio, a little bit in the southeast and elsewhere. The other one

0: that really captured your listeners' imagination is the checkered swallowtail.
1: Now, I think we've actually got a photo from Jan up in Kersbrook. That looks suspiciously like a checkered swallowtail.
0: Yes.
1: She's just sent through this morning as well.
0: So they're yellow and black with little red dots, and they're a big butterfly. And they're ones that really we don't see a lot of, but then this autumn they have really exploded in

0: And it's a local native, and when those absolutely thrive, then so does the checkered swallowtail. But it's a big, striking butterfly. We got some reports of a couple of other swallowtails. There's the dainty swallowtail and the orchard swallowtail, and they tend to be associated with citrus, and particularly in the city. But there haven't been huge numbers of those. Some in the Riverland, but not to the same extent as the checkered swallowtail.
1: There are just some stunning butterflies getting around here, even like the small grass yellow.
0: Yes. Yeah. The grass yellows are gorgeous. So I've printed off the top 12 for Rory. And when you look at the collection,
1: yeah.
0: and you can imagine that you're at Oraru or Peterborough or Arkaroola, and you're seeing six or seven or eight of these species at once in numbers of hundreds per area, however you want to define the area, it would be absolutely remarkable. The little blues are gorgeous, the saltbush blue and the copper blue. They're a lot smaller, but they're a stunning, and they will form carpets across lawns, grassland areas of hundreds upon hundreds per square meter. So it's like this cloud of blue that comes up.
1: I don't know whether it's, the monarchs that I've seen in recent weeks. Maybe I just haven't seen as many of them in recent years, but they seem to be really vivid. They seem to be very bright, that orange this year.
0: I think that the milkweed has really done incredibly well because of the rain and the improved conditions. So the food is excellent. Sometimes monarchs are hit very hard by parasitic wasps, and there's also a virus that can knock them about, so numbers can be well down. But this year they're doing extremely well. And even happier for me is that the lesser wanderer has had an absolutely brilliant season. So that's sort of, it looks a bit like the
1: I was going to
0: monarch.
1: say, in colouring wise and pattern
0: And
1: wise,
0: pattern.
1: There are some similarities there, absolutely.
0: And it's smaller but with more yellow, and its caterpillar looks very like the wanderer caterpillar as well. And it also feeds on swan bush and Australian types of milkweed effectively. So the lesser wanderer is definitely Australian. There's quite a strong argument that the wanderer self-introduced, probably with the milkweed that came with sheep.

0: was introduced. Probably the most common in all of the photographs was the meadow argus, which is a brown butterfly with two big, strong eye spots, and it has a related species, the painted lady. And those two have been really high in numbers.
1: Because for a casual observer, that might almost look...
2: Bargaminda, you know, around in the Meeker area.
0: Ah, no? Right, yeah. I reckon they got flooded out. A lot of ants' nests will get flooded in really heavy rains. And in fact, ants make these chimneys to ensure that some air will get in heavy rain periods. Yeah. And you often see ant chimneys around the place. But I suspect they just got so much water that they got flooded.
2: So they'll just maybe come back?
0: Oh, yeah. Yeah, they'll reintroduce there. Once the water level drops, you'll find that the queens will start popping up from drier areas elsewhere around, and then they'll reinvade very quickly.
1: Pete, thank you for your call. Sean wants to have a guess of the secret sound.

0: does sound a little bit like a hissing possum, doesn't it? But they're much louder, much more aggressive. So, no, on the wrong track, I'm afraid.
1: Bugger.
2: Sean, thank you for your guess. We'll give you the sound once more. Keep them coming in on 1300 222 891. Let's now go over to KI. Good morning, Shah.
3: Good morning, Rory. How are you?
2: I'm well.
3: That's good. I'm curious.
2: What about?
3: Well, I'm hearing all this discussion around the place about the increase in numbers of butterflies, and I have seen a few here, but not anything out of the ordinary. But I have suddenly started seeing dragonflies in Kingsport the last few days, and I'm wondering, does this extend to the dragonflies? Because I wouldn't normally expect to see them when it's this cool. There has been some sunshine, but it's still pretty cool.
0: Yes, Shah, it most definitely does extend to the dragonflies. And in fact, in the collection of 1,400 responses, we got a lot of photographs of dragonflies, particularly in the north. And again, the dragonflies, as you know, lay their eggs in water, and the dragonfly nymph, often called a mud eye, it's a really voracious predator of small things, small aquatic invertebrates. Their numbers massively increased, and then they've been emerging. So dragonflies and mayflies have popped up all across the state in significant numbers. And as it's started to cool up in the north, they are starting to drift south. So dragonflies, mayflies have popped up everywhere.
3: Ah, fantastic. Well, that explains it. And these are mostly around the coastal areas, so that makes perfect sense.
0: That's right. And dragonflies are fantastic flyers, so they can make it across to KI really easily, and they'll be there. They'll be around there for a little while. So, yeah, lots of dragonflies. This is the great thing about this sort of wet event. It's having all of these interesting phenomena occurring across the state.
2: And in different parts of the state. Mm. As well. Let's go to Sharon. Hello, Sharon. Sharon, have you got us there? Hello.
4: Hi.
2: Oh, hang on, Sharon. We might try calling you back. It sounds like there are some technical gremlins in that phone line at the moment. We've got a text to you, though, Chris Daniels. Could you please ask Professor Chris Daniels about bats? We live in Paralowie and see them every night. Do they come from Adelaide and where are they going? Do they go into the trees? Wouldn't they annoy other birds in the trees? Thank you.
0: Well, I suspect they're talking about the pale-headed flying foxes, and their largest camp is currently in the Botanic Gardens, as we know, and everyone knows about the bats and wombat. They sometimes set up little camps elsewhere around the city and state, depending on where the feed trees are. So there can be small groups there. But otherwise, in fact, they can fly 20 or 30 kilometres in a night looking for figs and looking for blossom. So if you've got any flowering gums at the moment, and they will move in.
2: Dates? Like date palms?
0: That's exactly right, yeah. So those sorts of fruits, they will go to date palms. They particularly like figs, so the Moreton Bay fig type trees there, or blossoms. So what we're seeing now is lemon-scented gums are starting to bloom, and then some of the grey box, so they'll go in there. And you know you've got pale-headed flying foxes if you hear twittering. So if you hear tick, tick, tick, tick, tick, tick, tick, tick, tick, at night, that's them in the trees of feeding away. They don't seem to upset the birds very much. Sometimes they'll upset the cat and dog. My golden retriever hates it when the bats arrive in our lemon-scented gums. Because they can be quite smelly too. So dogs are really sensitive to those.
2: Very attuned to that.
0: Yes.
2: It is 11 minutes to 10 here on 891 ABC Adelaide Mornings. 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
2: You are currently in the Science Spotlight with Professor Chris Daniels. Now, we have been speaking a lot about butterflies already today, Professor Daniels. We've talked about the ones that we have seen in South Australia, but you've also noticed there are different varieties that we haven't seen yet.
0: And that's one of the great things about getting 1,400 pictures, because you get a really good list of

0: what people see, and you can note what they haven't seen. So I think we only got one or two pictures of Australian admirals, and they're a beautiful butterfly whose caterpillars feed on thistles, and there have been very few of those pictures have come through. So that suggests that there haven't been as many thistles around as you'd normally get, because they're normally a fairly abundant butterfly. We also haven't seen many common browns. Now, they may have peaked earlier in the season, because I know up in Belair there were a few common browns flying around the place. Not huge numbers, but a few. I would have expected in the grasslands lots more common browns. So then maybe I'm wrong and people just haven't sent in the pictures yet. So we look forward to tracking those. And the caper whites, there were a few around, and wood whites, not very many wood whites. So the white butterflies, not quite as strong as the browns in particular. The one I'm waiting for, which I suspect we'll get any time now, are the rain moths. Now, these are Spence Denny's favourite moth. And usually when they come out, Spence gets incredibly excited and goes out tracking these things, because they're amazing. And particularly in the riverland or along the creeks and streams where there are red gums and a range of eucalypts, you get these magnificent moths. Any time now, we should see them popping out.
1: I just want to go back, if I can, briefly to the common browns, because Alan's asked about this on the text line. He says, I see lots of what I thought were common browns, but the internet says they're not in South Australia.
0: Well, common browns are most definitely in South Australia. I suspect that's a dud AI. Yes, and in fact, they can be here in large numbers. So you see the males first around November, December, and they're a fairly dullish brown one, and then the females emerge a couple of months later, and they've got black rims around their wings. I love common browns because they particularly like grape growing areas, and at times of harvest they will gather in large numbers because they love really sticky sweet nectar. So when you collect all the grapes, or when the grape growers do, and they keep them in these

0: The common browns will come there in large numbers and drink as much as they can and then get tipsy. So you can wind up with, you know, these big, big flocks, swarms of inebriated common brown butterflies flying around, bumping into all sorts of things. It's quite a sight, and we usually get some great reports of that from our winemakers.
1: Okay. Can we do this? We've got about 5 minutes left.
0: Well, we mustn't carry it over, because otherwise it'd probably... Do you want to carry it over to a third week?
1: Well, no, I mean, it's on the people.
0: Yes, that's true. They want to work it out.
1: Well, you can throw some more burley in the water if you'd like as well.
0: Well, it is a sound made by a South Australian animal, and it is not made by the throat of the animal, and it isn't a vertebrate, so it's not a reptile, frog, mammal, or bird.
1: More texts coming in up in Laura. There have been a few rain moss around. Thank you, Tina, great. For your text. Also, rain moss appearing. We've had about 6 pop up recently. That's from Mark in Hawthorne Dean. So we are in the window.
0: That's right. It's literally these days, isn't it? And rain moss, so they have the caterpillar that's about the size of your index finger, especially if it's a chubby index finger like mine. That's right.
1: You're amongst friends here.
0: It's easy.
1: Chris Daniels.
0: It's the easiest way to talk about rain moth larva is to relate it to chubby index fingers. And they make, they emerge from the ground because they feed on the roots of eucalypts. Mm. And so they make these big round holes, and then they erupt out of their skin. And so you often find the skin, it looks like sausage finger skins, scattered around the place, and they're really amazing. They're called bardies, the larva form, or wakery. So the Narrangiri word for the larva of the rain moth is wakery, and hence the name of the town.
1: Have we really got another David? Is this our fifth David? David from Wellington. What's the secret sound?
2: I think it's a cricket.
0: Well, you're getting closer, but no.
2: Like flapping his wings?
0: No, the mechanism that crickets make sound is very similar to the animal that makes this one, but it's not a cricket.
2: Oh, no worries. Thank you.
1: David, thank you. Let's go to Anne. Hello, Anne.
3: Yes, good morning.
0: Good morning, Anne.
3: I'm very interested in Chris's observations. Could he give us more information about the endangered cryptic sun moth? We are trying to save a bit of grassland and sky, and the cryptic sun moth comes up again and again.
0: It most certainly does. So the cryptic sun moth is one of great interest to Green Adelaide and to the city of Burnside, in that it's an endangered species, and I think there's movement now to have it listed as an endangered moth. It's a grassland moth, so it's only found in remnant patches across the Mount Lofties and Adelaide region. So places like Skye, and then there's a particular property in Skye that is of high value for this particular moth. So I know the city of Burnside, and they have written to me, and Green Adelaide, are very interested in working with the department about how this land can be protected for the cryptic sun moth. I mean, it's obviously a daytime flying moth, and it is really difficult to see, hence its name. But it's a really important species, almost an icon species for grasslands, which is a disappearing habitat in Adelaide.
1: And thank you for your call. We've got a few more we want to try and get in before the 10 o'clock news, if we can. Hello, Barb. What's the secret sound?
4: I think it's a snake slithering along cement.
0: That's a great sound. I'd love to be able to find that. I might see if I can hunt that down. But
1: no, I'll let you go and find that one, Professor Chris Daniels. You're out on your own.
0: Okay, all right. We may not bring that one in then. But no, it isn't a slithering snake.
1: Barb, that's not a sound you're familiar with, is it? No, she's gone, unfortunately. Let's go to Michael up in Ross Trevor at 2 minutes to 10. Hello, Michael.
5: Good morning. I just make a quick observation that my friend has a place down at Selix, and in one of the canyons, one morning 2 weekends ago, we went for a wander, and the monarch butterfly was in abundance in the canyon, and they were breeding on the milkweed. And we were like two little children going through the canyon and looking at all the butterflies. And we just must have caught them just at the right time of feeding on the milkweed, and the abundance of the monarchs just starting to breed. It was quite a sight to see quite a bloom of the butterflies flying around.
0: And, of course, monarchs will also, they'll overwinter in canyons. And when monarchs really first erupted in South Australia in the 1880s,

0: 20s, there were millions upon millions of them, and they would enter diapause over the winter at these sorts of crevices and caves and all sorts of things. So you may have seen that as well.
1: Michael, thank you for your call. Let's go to Sophia, who thinks she knows what the secret sound is.
2: Hello.
1: Sophia.
2: Hi there. I'm just wondering if it might be a barking spider, but I don't really have any idea.
0: You are absolutely correct.
2: Oh, wow.
0: How did you come by that?
2: I vaguely recall hearing something about a hissing spider somewhere in my memory.
0: Sophia, it is a stridulating barking spider.
1: Sophia, congratulations. Professor Chris Daniels, thank you. It's now pleasure. Time for the news.
3: ABC News with Matt Coleman. Laws allowing South Australian retail and fast food workers to bar violent customers will come into effect this week. The shop union says up to 80% of retail workers have reported physical or verbal abuse. State President Josh Peake has told 891 ABC Adelaide the nation-leading laws cover physical harm and property damage.
4: This is, you know, the reality of frontline work, whether it's retail or healthcare or many other jobs where these workplaces are open and exposed. We don't know who's walking in every single day.
3: Hotelier Peter Hurley says he's glad that violence against retail workers is being taken seriously.
5: There is a chance that at least it will now attract police attention and therefore going to jail. Something had to be done and something is being done, so we have to be grateful for that.
3: Women and children with links to the Islamic State group say they're excited to return to Australia. But the federal police say some of the women will be arrested when they touch down this afternoon. ABC correspondent Bridget Rollison is on board their flight to Melbourne.
6: I'm on a Qatar Airways flight with a group of Australian women and children who have been linked to the Islamic State group. Now, these Australian women with children, there is at least three women and at least six children on board. They are accompanied by an uncle of theirs as they try to make their way back to Australia. They have been stuck in a Syrian refugee camp for years now. We were speaking to some of those women at the airport before they got on the flight. They told us that they're very excited to get back to Australia. They said that the thing they miss the most is having a latte, and they miss the coffee.
3: A potential locust outbreak in SA has been described by experts as unlikely due to a potential El Nino weather event, but they have not ruled it out. Swarms of the agricultural pest made their way to the Riverland from western New South Wales at the end of April. PIRSA's Michael McManus says good breeding conditions in the mid-north and southern Flinders could provide the right conditions for an outbreak.
7: The numbers we've seen so far aren't too suggestive of a major risk in spring, but we'll keep a very close eye on that. And if they do come here in spring, we'll be prepared. And we'll certainly be advising producers what they can do, and PIRSA will look to do controls if we need to do that.
3: Loxton farmer Andrew Bealey says he can remember South Australia's last outbreak in 2010. It decimated crops and cost the state government more than $12 million. He says the presence of locusts does not have to be a bad thing if it doesn't become an outbreak.
8: We're getting wet up north and green pastures for the pastorals up there, and that sends perfect conditions for the grasshoppers to take flight and breed. In the last few years, it's been very dry, so that's why we haven't seen them. When we see them, we know that's an indication that good things grow, but so do the bad.
3: Planning approval for a $110 million Barossa hotel has been granted despite community opposition. Of the 237 submissions received during public consultation, 172 rejected the intercontinental development. Local winemaker Matt McCulloch started a petition to prevent the development, arguing it was out of character for the agricultural area. He says he's incredibly disappointed by the decision and says the government has placed profit over people.
9: This is potentially a reflection of the Labor government's aggressive approach to fast-tracking major developments to create economic activity. You have to look at Festival Tower 2 or the North Adelaide Golf Course with the removal of 585 trees. When lives golf's future's in doubt?
3: Urban Development Minister Nick Champion says the development went through a stringent assessment process.
10: Community consultation isn't a referendum or a poll about whether people like or don't like a proposal. When people make submissions, they need to make submissions relevant to the planning laws.
3: Snow is falling in several states as a cold front descends on Australia's southeast. The Weather Bureau says Victoria and Tasmania will feel the brunt of the system, which is forecast to bring hail, thunder and very strong winds. Senior forecaster Angus Hines says there's snow at relatively low altitudes in some areas.
11: Down to about 600 metres in Victoria, 500 to 600 metres in Tasmania, 700 to 800 metres in southern New South Wales. It's a pretty low snow level and we are seeing sort of 5 to 15 centimetres accumulate up in those alpine areas, up in those alpine resorts. So it is a little bit of an early taste of winter.
3: South Australia's weather, Renmark, cloudy, 16, Mount Gambier, shower or two, 14, Port Lincoln, cloudy, 17, Port Pirie, cloudy, 18. Adelaide, cloudy, a top of 17 degrees, currently 14. Tomorrow, a shower or two, 19, Saturday, a shower or two, 19, Sunday, cloudy, 19, Monday, partly cloudy, 20, and Tuesday, mostly sunny, 23. ABC News.
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3: Doctors say the proposed design of Adelaide's new Women's and Children's Hospital could lead to life-threatening delays in women's care.
12: 891. 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
1: How do you balance who is allowed to bring bees in and who isn't?
14: So what we will be considering is things like where the bees have come from, but how they've been managed. Have they been doing monitoring of their hives? Where have those hives been? If they have got varroa in those hives, have they been managing the varroa in line with national standards?
12: Rory McLaren.
1: Thank you for your company. Farmers across the state say they need stronger baits to try and get on top of growing mouse numbers. There's a warning that damage is already occurring on properties across grain growing regions. You'll find out more very soon. In around half an hour, you'll get the very latest from Canberra. The Australian Financial Review's political editor, Phil Currie, is your correspondent today. There is so much to discuss with Phil, from the budget to the return of the ISIS-linked families and the future of the federal Liberal Party presidency, a job which has ties, well, here to South Australia. You can also share your views at any stage or on the statewide soapbox later this hour. 1300 222 891 is the number to call. Of course, you can text 0467 922 891. And being a Thursday, you have the chance to rewrite the playlist. Some of the music power, it is in your hands today. If you are just joining us, hello to everyone across country, South Australia and into Broken Hill listening at this time of the morning. On a Thursday, you get to choose which piece of music is potentially played on the program. How it works, you then send your choice to 0467 922 891, and here are your two choices today. It is Funky Town by Lip Sync,

I've got really mixed feelings about today's Rewrite the Playlist. Let me be straight with you. But what you need to do is text cut lip sync or cut Carmen to 0467922891. And the song with the most votes you will not hear again, thankfully, for the rest of 2026 here on the morning's program. The votes are already close. If you want to vote for them both to go, I'm gonna bend the rules today. You can send text cut both to 0467922891. That's how we're travelling this morning on the morning's program. It is 8 minutes past 10. And let's go to the algal bloom, because how are different areas of your state recovering from the algal bloom? And where is the bloom still having a bit of an impact? For the vast majority of the coastline, well, it's showing that there are low levels of Karenia algae responsible for the bloom. But some sites, well, they're still feeling the pinch. Dr. Dominic McAfee is a marine ecologist.

0: feel some impact from Karenia?
1: The last sort of high densities and really sort of visible disturbance we've seen was around the Port Hughes area, still on that western side of York Peninsula. And the algal counts, as with boulders and settlement panels, that all sorts of different organisms can settle into. Before many marine species are the familiar selves that we recognise by bows and so forth, they have a larval stage and they're looking for a place to live. And that's what these units provide. We've brought in about half of them from right across the York Peninsula, and some species are actually doing very well in terms of recruitment. And from my perspective, I'm very relieved that the native oyster is being detected at every site.
0: Okay.
1: And in some very big numbers too.
0: Now, that's interesting, Dominic.
1: In
0: big numbers, what are you? How are you interpreting that? Does that speak to the fact that those native oysters are rebounding?

0: after, they do have a level of resilience to this harmful algal bloom. When I've dived on some of the reefs that have been constructed over the past 10 years, particularly around Gulf St Vincent, we're still seeing high densities surviving throughout the worst parts of the bloom. And the oyster farmers down at Stansbury, who had 70-odd thousand of these native oysters on their leases, have seen them surviving through what was a really sustained bloom in their area and then reproducing really well once the water temperatures got up above sort of 17 degrees, which is when they start to breed.
1: Dominic, when we have spoken previously, one of the species we have discussed is razorfish and razorfish numbers and how badly impacted razorfish has been. What are you seeing when it comes to numbers along the coastline and up in the northern Spencer Gulf?
0: So, I mean, that's a really distressing situation, absolutely. And it's just phenomenal that this bloom has impacted similar species, the bivalve communities, mussels, oysters, razorfish, in very different ways. But I haven't seen a single razorfish recruiting in any of our units, and where the bloom has been, it's still pretty much 100% mortality. In the Upper Spencer Gulf, there are some areas that haven't been hit, and the razorfish look fantastic up there. So we're keeping a very close eye on those, and wherever we anticipate the bloom could hit, I'm trying to just stay ahead of it to get as much data as we can before it arrives.
1: Dominic McAfee, you mentioned their mussels as well. Are they in where are they sitting at the moment relative to say on if you've got a scale of razorfish to oysters, where are mussels sitting on that scale?
0: Well, there's many different species of mussels, but some of the familiar ones, the little black ones that we see carpeting many of our coastlines, they're only just above the razorfish, so they haven't fared particularly well. I was down at Port Nalunga just a few weeks, I should say, after the bloom hit there, and carpets of these mussels had already completely died. So they haven't fared well at all. But there are many different species, and some of them, hairy mussels, I've seen.

0: question is that marine habitats, even when they've been heavily impacted, heavily destroyed, such as the complete removal of 1,500 kilometres of oyster reef 100 years ago, these systems can come back given the opportunity. But there will be some species that I suspect are going to take a long time to come back.
1: Or as we've canvassed before, are gone altogether.
0: That's right. That's right. And they may not be back within a human lifetime. We don't know.
1: We've got a question here on 0467922891. Can you please ask about the seahorse slash dragons, please?
0: I've heard reports of sea dragons, not leafies, sorry, not weedies, but weedy sea dragons that are so iconic around Rapid Bay. Still hoping for good news, but I have heard of some leafy sea dragons being detected in bloom impacted areas, so that's at least good news. I haven't seen them myself, but I've heard reports from recreational divers that they've seen them.
1: And how often are you personally getting out into the water at the moment, Dominic, to try and keep across what is going on? I appreciate you obviously you have students out there as well, but what about yourself?
0: I try and get out whenever I can, which is not as often as I'd like, but I'm certainly out in the field every other week and getting my head underwater where I can. And we also have underwater robots in areas where it's hard to get in the water. My students use those to monitor the sea floor. We do camera drops where we can just film marine life in the absence of a disturbing diver. When we go down, we disturb a lot of species, so it's a good way to monitor the sea floor. So yeah, I'm out every other week, but the team is out constantly.
1: Dr. Dominic McAfee, it's been great to talk again. Thank you.
0: Oh, no worries. Take care.
1: Dr. Dominic McAfee there, a marine ecologist at Adelaide University, giving you an update on the recovery from the algal bloom. Now, a couple of weeks ago, we brought you the story about Pacific Estate oysters. Steve Bowley there over on York Peninsula had some issues. Linked to Karenia counts, but to another issue he had which forced the closure of his operations. They reopened on May the 1st, as it's been described, a little light relief. Heaven knows we needed it. So officially open again for now. So we know that there was not just his, but his issues in and around Stansbury, but a little bit further south as well, at Kubawi as well, just off York Peninsula. So those oyster areas have reopened, which is good news, obviously, for them. It is 20 minutes past 10. You have the opportunity to rewrite the playlist today. Keep your votes coming in on 0467922891. You can either cut Lip Sync or cut Carmen. We are talking about Hungry Eyes and Funky Town. They're the two songs in discussion for today. Caroline, thank you for your text. Outrageous push polling, Rory. I say keep both songs on the playlist. Another text here. Cut both and the music programmer. Oh, okay. That's harsh, but thank you. Always appreciate the contribution. Lindy, down there at Goa, cut both. Positively awful choices, both of them. Cut both. Another text here, cut both. They're ghastly. We shall see. You have an opportunity to either save or remove Funky Town or Hungry Eyes from the morning's playlist for the rest of 2026. Get your votes coming through on 0467 922 891. Soon you'll go to Canberra for the latest in federal politics with Phil Currie. But next, mouse numbers, they are surging across South Australian farms and grain growers. Well, they are pushing for access to stronger baits before it is too late. You'll hear which areas have already been hit hardest next.
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1: Well, Grain Producers SA has surveyed almost 400 growers across South Australia to gauge mouse activity this year. With seeding underway, reports of sightings and crop damage are already emerging for some key grain growing areas, sparking serious concern. Brad Perry is the CEO of Grain Producers SA. Brad, welcome back.
7: Good morning.

0: When it comes to mouse activity, what parts of the state are seeing the most activity at the moment?
1: Yeah, as you just mentioned, we've done a survey of about 400 grain producers, and one in every two are seeing mice activity. And from the survey, the most prevalent areas were York Peninsula, Adelaide Plains, and the Mid-North. So not saying that they're isolated to those areas, but they were the ones that seemed to have the most activity.
0: Can you put some context around this, Brad? You say that the survey has found, you know, one in two farmers are seeing mice activity. Is that somewhat unusual for this time of the year?
1: Yeah, it certainly is, particularly for mice numbers. So we don't normally see this type of activity. This is not a normal occurrence on grain farms. So this is unusual, and it suggests that, you know, we are heading towards more numbers. They breed very quickly.
0: Then let's talk about control, Brad. What

0: so long often that by the time you get it, the mouse population's already out of control in some cases.
1: So your argument here is this can be potentially used in this situation that your members are finding as a preempt, almost like a preemptive measure to get on top of this before it escalates.
0: Yeah, that's correct. The evidence we're seeing with mice being trapped and breeding is that numbers are, getting up very quickly. And what we need is the best tools possible for grain producers to get on top of this before before it just gets out of control. And that's when you cause the most economic damage and bottom line damage to the farmers' hip pockets.
1: Just on that, Brad, walk us through, what could happen if the numbers do continue on the trajectory you suspect they will over the coming months, and how that interacts with the cycle, the growing cycles that we have here in South Australia.
0: Well, unfortunately, mice can impact crops anywhere from the seed level onwards, but they don't just impact crops either. They get into infrastructure, they get into machinery. It just becomes a complete nightmare, and the it's actually hard to put a financial dollar figure on a farm impacted by mice. But then you also see them get into into farmers' houses and into towns when they get to those plague proportions.
1: I've got a question here from Larry. What are the end results on birds with these baits?
0: Yeah, so we've actually done a previous survey at a local level in South Australia, and there's no we haven't found any impact on wildlife from applying these baits. We already have a string single strength mouse bait that's used out on farms at the moment, and that'll be happening now. What we're saying is let's get a stronger bait so it's more effective. So instead of having to put more out there, spend more time and money, let's get them hit in at once and get on top of it.
1: Well, we've got a text here, Brad Perry, CEO of Grain Producers SA, regarding this issue. And it says, mouse bait. My understanding is GPSA, so your organisation, has withdrawn funding from Grain Producers Australia. Grain Producers Australia is coordinating the permit for Z50. This is a political fight between the state and national group.
0: No, I'd reject any premise of that. There's no political fight. What we're here to do is represent grain producers in South Australia and try and get the best outcome for them. There's certainly a lot more than Grain Producers Australia putting forward permits for the bait. So my understanding is there's multiple applications that are already in, which shows at a national level. So that'll be for WA and South Australia. And what that shows is the importance of and the need to get access to this bait as soon as possible.
1: You mentioned here the idea of trying to get ahead of this with access to this stronger bait. Have decisions like that been made in any other jurisdictions previously that you can say point to? So, hey, in New South Wales in 2024, they did this and that helped. Can you rely on anything like that in trying to make a case?
0: Yeah, we certainly can. So that has happened previously. We've had access in South Australia as well. So that's all part of the case that's being put forward. I guess timing is the big issue. We've got mice on the move and breeding up. So we want to be able to get on top of this as soon as we can.
1: Brad Perry, the CEO of Grain Producers SA, thank you for joining us on Mornings Again today.
0: Thanks for having me.
1: You're always welcome to text in on 0467 922 891 or call 1300 222 891. You'll jump onto the statewide soapbox a little later this hour. Keep your Rewrite the Playlist votes coming in. It is a tight contest with a unexpected third option, cutting both songs. Very much on the fore today as well. Stephen and McGill, thank you for your text. Rory, it's clear we listen to you because of your sparkling commentary, not because of your music choices. Cut both songs, find some new music. Well, Steve, I'm going to go into bat and defend myself here. I have no hands on this segment until I come into this studio and give it to you. I don't have a say as to how the mornings team, the esteemed morning production team, pull together the choices for you to try and separate in this mess we are in today. Let's be honest, it's a mess. It's lip sync versus Eric Carmen. I mean, come on. Get your votes coming in. Another text here, Wade, North Adelaide. Hi, Rory. Don't cut either song. I like them both. Promote the music programmer and give them a pay rise. Thank you, Wade, for your text. And another text here. If both songs get axed, you could play Float On by Modest.

0: mouse. Now we're talking. Now we are talking. That is a fantastic track. And if you're really lucky, at some point in 2026, you will hear Modest Mouse float on the morning's program. It is 10:30. You're going to Canberra next with Phil Currie.
1: Why do we collect things? And how much is too much? Join me, Annabelle Crabb, as I venture into the secret stacks of the State Library of New South Wales and discover that most of the collection is...
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0: The Australian Financial Review's political editor is Phil Currie. He joins you at this time most Thursdays. Hello, Phil.
3: Morning, Rory.
0: Phil, let's talk, if we can, about the budget. How are you interpreting this pre-budget period and some of the softening up that has been coming out of the government?
3: Oh, it's a little bit different than normal, Rory, because a lot of the stuff that's come out actually has been genuine leaks rather than... You know, it's the government's document. It's their prerogative to release information as they please, and it often makes a lot of sense to get stuff out early so it doesn't all get lost in the mall on budget night. You know, for example, they've already announced the changes to the NDIS, they've announced the defence budget, things like that, and I think that's good sense. But what is sort of irking them a little bit of a lot of stuff has got out they weren't ready to put out, and this includes the details. Pretty much a fair bit of detail on the changes to capital gains tax discount to negative gearing, that trusts are going to be taxed, that there's going to be some sort of one-off $200 to $300 payment to salaried workers as a part of this effort to redistribute income from the asset classes to the workers. That stuff wasn't really meant to get out yet. So I think what they've found themselves this week is, we saw this with the Prime Minister yesterday, he stood up to announce $10.7 billion to shore up our fuel reserves, you know, to 50 days, and he ended up getting questions about breaking promises on negative gearing and stuff like this. So
0: really
3: they're sort of defending it before it's come out. So it's a little bit back to front at the moment.
0: That was a fascinating press conference because it was actually playing out this time yesterday. I had Charles Croucher on at the time, and then I went back and I reread that transcript. And you bang on. It was like, okay, here's $10 billion to try and make sure that we've got enough fuel to get us through. You know,
3: why'd you lie about negative gearing?
0: Short, medium and long term. And
3: look, so my theory on that, Rory, is I think because the government's done such a good job on petrol, and I really do, I think they've been, you know, they're a little slow at the start, but that's understandable given it takes a while to get your head around these things and how, you know, and try and work out what's going on. But, you know, if you go back a month today, or, you know, it was Easter and everyone was, you know, doing towing the caravan for the last time because we were scared we're going to have to be fuel rationing by now and things like that. But they've done such a good job in securing extra shipments of petrol, be it through the export finance mechanism or the other things they've done, all the shuttle diplomacy missions the Prime Minister undertook throughout Asia to make sure, you know, there's going to be no export controls put on our fuel imports from those countries. You know, and of course with that excise reduction, you go to a servo now and petrol, like, you know, super petrol is like the same price it was before the war started. Diesel's still up there. So I think this sense of crisis, even though we can't be complacent here because, you know, it's obvious Trump still has no idea how to stop what he started, and it could just sort of rear up again. But the sense of crisis has certainly disappeared.
0: But is there also potentially a challenge here when it comes to communication with the electorate here, Phil? Because if this does all of a sudden start to tighten up from where we are now, given the fact that, you know, and your point's a good one, I'm driving into to Collinswood this morning, you know, you're looking at petrol prices per litre here in Adelaide of anywhere between about $1.77 and $1.80. But if you have this situation when all of a sudden, you know, we have to go to this situation where supply is constrained, where people might have they been lulled into a false sense of security here, Phil? I guess is my question.
3: I don't think so. I mean, I think the government's pretty confident now on petrol. The one that's always kept them up at night is diesel and jet fuel. Because we use lots of that, and it's not price sensitive. Like, you can't, you know, move your food to supermarkets on the bus just because diesel's too expensive, or, you know, run your mining equipment off windmills. I mean, this is stuff that has to happen every day regardless of the price. So the, you know, a price signal doesn't affect you. Same with jet fuel. But you know, it's looking all right. You know, there's still no panic. There's still no talk of having a ration and stuff like that. But at the same, I don't think we've been lulled. We may have lulled ourselves. But getting back to sort of your original question, I think about the budget. This is meant to, this big fuel security package was a big part of the budget, and it sort of came and went yesterday, like without much fanfare at all, or any fanfare.
0: Well, I mean, yeah, and we also obviously picked it up with the Premier this morning here. Mm. He was part of that National Cabinet meeting that took place yesterday where all of this was canvassed. Because it is. It's a decent wedge we're talking about here, Phil. It's $10 billion.
3: Mm. Well, it's $3.2 billion we're actually spending. Yes. And this is on the $1 billion. The 1 billion litre of reserve jet fuel and diesel, and then the other seven and a half, that's the magic off-budget spending where you sort of borrow the money or you give it to the...
0: It's kind of there if you need it.
3: equity stakes, you know, this sort of stuff. It doesn't actually, even though it's actually real money and we've got to pay interest on the debt that it adds to, it doesn't get counted off the budget bottom line.
0: That is the voice of Phil Currie. It is 25 minutes to 11 here on 891 ABC Adelaide Mornings with me, Rory McLaren. Phil, walk us through what is happening at the moment right now when it comes to these ISIS-linked families. It was a really busy morning yesterday because you had Tony Burke upstanding talking about it alongside Mike Burgess and also the head of the AFP. Then you had the Prime Minister out half an hour later. Where are we at here?
3: Look, it's not something we've paid a lot of attention to at the Financial Review, but as I understand it, there's four women and nine children, I think. They're on a Qatari airline flight en route to Melbourne. They'll land sometime this afternoon. At that stage, the Federal Police Commissioner, Chrissy Barrett, said yesterday that some of the women will be arrested upon arrival for alleged charges, everything from false imprisonment to supporting terrorism and so forth. So they've obviously done their background and, you know, they're just not all of them are going to walk off the plane. The others who don't get arrested will be, monitored and further investigated, and the kids will be put into some sort of program to try and help them, be normal kids again, because, God knows what they've been exposed to over the last 10 or so years. So that's the sort of mud map. I'm sure there's going to be a lot of hullabaloo when they land at Tullamarine. They'll probably sneak them out the back door, I suspect. The government certainly wouldn't want pictures on the news. You can tell the political sensitivity of it is massive. I mean, the language that both the immigration minister and the prime minister are using when talking about these people, saying, they made horrible decisions and so forth. But ultimately, they are Australian citizens and they are entitled to return. The opposition keeps arguing there are grounds to sort of revoke their citizenship and effectively render them stateless, but that seems to be a matter of legal conjecture. I think what the government is keen to sort of say is, look, you can't stop them coming back, but they've done nothing to facilitate that.
0: Now, Phil, you say that yourself, as political editor of the Australian Financial Review, you haven't been paying a heap of attention to what's been going on with the ISIS-linked families. Mm. One thing you have been keeping an eye on, though, is the future of the Liberal Party and who will become the next party president. And we need to talk about this, Phil, because there are South Australian ties to this particular role.
3: Well, as you know, the Liberal Party is not in great shape. Rory, and on Saturday we've got the election, the by-election in Susan Lee's old seat of Farrer, and there is no prospect of the Liberals winning that seat, which Susan Lee held for quarter of a century, and before her, Tim Fischer held it for the Nationals. Everyone says it will be won by One Nation, so it will be another affirmation of the decline of the Liberal Party. So against the background of all that, it's the party presidency position. And John Olsen, the former South Aussie Premier, shout out to John if you're listening, very nice bloke. He's stepping down at the end of this month. He's been doing the job for almost six years. And so Tony Abbott, who just wants to do it, basically, he's canvassing support to become the Liberal Party president. Now, it's normally a position, it's a sort of like it doesn't have any authority or power. It's a managerial role where you sort of manage problems and sort stuff out and do all the background things. But I think the view is definitely amongst what's left of the moderates in the Liberal Party that Abbott would see it very much as a hands-on public-facing role, and that they don't think he's the sort of public face the Liberal Party needs at the moment. And so there's a lot of resistance to Tony taking that job. There's talk that Alexander Downer, another South Australian, is being pushed as a foil to Abbott, and I understand John Howard is backing Downer. So it's an interesting tussle, and it goes to sort of the broader problems the Liberal Party's having. Yeah, we do a poll every month in the Financial Review, and we just sort of road test

0: The popularity ratings of certain figures, you know, we always do the Prime Minister, Opposition Leader, Pauline Hanson, that sort of thing. And the only person more unpopular in the list we did on Monday than Tony Abbott was Donald Trump. By a long chalk, I must say. Trump's about as popular as cold sores, but amongst Australian voters. But yeah, Abbott's not very popular. He's a lot more unpopular than even Chris Bowen and people like that. So I think this underscores the anxiety maybe in some ranks of the Liberal Party should he get that job and probably turn it into something that it's not designed to do.
1: Phil, lovely to talk. Thank you.
0: See ya.
1: 20 minutes to 11. Phil Currie, of course, the political editor at the Australian Financial Review, an expatriate South Australian as well, big fan of the Sturt Football Club and sadly the Carlton Football Club in the AFL. It is now time to reveal the winner, I think that is the way to frame it, of Rewrite the Playlist today. So many views have been coming through on this one. A reminder, the two songs up for consideration today, Funky Town by Lip Sync or Hungry Eyes by Eric Carmen. Now, one of these two songs will not be played at all on this program for the rest of 2026. We did give strong consideration to removing them both from the playlist today, but we had lots of you voting to suggest that as well. But look, that's not necessarily within the structures that we have at the moment for Rewrite the Playlist. The votes, they are in. This is your decision. I want to take me
2: to Funky Town. Cut it.
1: Funky Town is gone. You will not hear it again in 2026 on the morning's program. To get you to the statewide soapbox, here's Hungry Eyes. Oh, I can't believe I'm playing this, by Eric Carmen.

0: Eric Carmen and Hungry Eyes lives for another day here on the morning's program at 10:45. So many texts coming in on Rewrite the Playlist. Thank you for this particular offering. What do you have against Hungry Eyes? Thank you for that text. Another text here, cut Carmen or else I might cut listening to your program. Look, this the power is in your hands. The power is in your hands. Oh, very good point here. Hooray for Pseudo Echo. Funky, because we've cut Lip Sync. We haven't cut Pseudo Echo. So there is a chance Funky Town might be back with a vengeance. thank you for this text. Sorry, Rory. I'll be back in about 3 minutes. I have to go puke. And on the other side, thank you, Rory. Found myself dancing while doing home chores. Glad it's on the playlist. Another text from Louise down in Lucendale. Nothing wrong with this song. Very fond memories of Patrick Swayze in Dirty Dancing. Kim at Mitchell Park, I'm tuning out for this one. Another one, Maggie, good Lord. Who voted? Voted for this to remain. Maggie, thank you for your text. Thank you for everyone who took part in Rewrite the Playlist. It is designed to be a little bit of fun here on the morning's program. We do talk about a lot of very serious things across the course of a morning, so it's nice to have a little bit of light as well. It is 14 minutes to 11. It's time for the statewide soapbox. Weigh in on any of the topics we have covered across the course of the morning. 1-300-222-891 is the number to call.
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0: Good morning, Sally. Take us up to Mount Barker.
6: And I'm hoping soapbox, so yes, very happy to speak to you from it about Mount Barker this morning. Just wanted to say I couldn't agree more with the views of Matt Schultz, MP, our new member for Carvel. He obviously listened very, very well when he was campaigning and door knocking. And I am in a very fortunate position to live literally in the centre of Mount Barker. So walking around, not having to drive, is an easy option for me. Credit to the council, they're putting a lot of work in paths and trails and linking communities that way. But in relation to public transport, yes, the internal loops just don't exist. The issues with narrow roads, that is across the board, not just the buses, but also, yes, emergency services vehicles and even garbage trucks. So that's a planning issue, I get it. But a ring road, I think, is desperately needed, or bypass road. I hope the state government's listening to that. And my concern is that we're not perhaps that interesting anymore. We were rezoned in 2010. We're only partially through the projected population growth. But now we've got areas north and south which are getting a lot of investment and a lot of growth, and we need housing. So, yeah, my concern is that we're going to be left behind because there are industries to service north and south. We actually need mass transport to service any growing industries up here because we need a workforce as well as getting people down to town. You know, it's another consideration. So Sally, how's that soapbox?
0: Yeah, that's a great way. That's a great way to start, Sally. Explain to us how long have you been living in the community for then?
6: I was running up Miss Mount Barker Showgirl in 1993.
0: Okay.
6: That was a while ago, wasn't it? But on and off, yes, since the 90s.
0: So you have been absolutely at the coalface seeing the way that community has changed.

0: Yeah, we lived in Nairn for a while, but that's also now growing. And one of the issues is it's as we sprawl, and look, there are terrific communities and great people and developers doing a great job, but a lot of our services, certainly social infrastructure, are centralised. So people do need to come into the centre of town for a lot of things. There are some neighbourhood shopping centres and so forth now starting to pop up, but a lot of the civic services are in the and a lot of the major retail providers.
1: Well, you still have Gawler Street sitting there in the middle of everything.
0: Yeah, and we've got a new development that the town, well, town centre, city centre, but which implies it's a grassy square. It's not. It's bigger than that. But so there need to be solutions, but I think it's big and small scale solutions.
1: Sally, great to talk to you. Thanks for adding your voice to the conversation around Mount Barker.
0: You're very welcome. Thank you for having me on Soapbox.
1: It is almost, well, it is 9 minutes to 11. This is the statewide Soapbox, as Sally just said. Get your calls coming in, 1300 222 891. Craig joins you now from the tractor cab. Where are you, Craig?
2: Okay, Rory. We're from Willamalka, which is halfway between Kadena and Bute on the Northern York Peninsula.
1: Oh, very nice. Very nice. How are you out seeding at the moment? What's going on?
2: Yes, we're sowing crops for the 2026 season, so we're probably about third of the way through.
1: Let's talk
2: about mice. Yeah.
1: Well, that's what I want to hear about, Craig. How are you finding it at your property?
2: We have reasonably medium to high level numbers. My ideas on the bait is that when we used the 50-gram bait back when the permit was available, it knocked the mice straight away and we didn't have any follow-up problems. With the 25-gram bait, it took

0: as we did before.
1: Now, when you talk numbers, Craig, again, context here. How many are we actually talking about in a paddock?
0: I actually haven't worked that out on our own paddocks, but just from previous experience, that you know, we can see holes within sort of 5 metres of each other, 10 metres of each other, with little what we call highways in between them, where mice, you know, run from hole to hole. When we start seeing that, we know we're going to get damage. And it's mainly when we sow the crop, we put the grain in the ground, but they can come along and dig the grain up and eat it. So it doesn't even get a chance to germinate.
1: Well, that was going to be my next question is, okay, let's park the mice to one side. How are conditions on your property at the moment at this time of the year?
0: We're still looking for a decent rain, actually. So we have a damp seed bed that we're sowing into from the rains from February and March, which is enough to get our crop germinated. Mm. But we are very dry on top. We sort of miss the showers that come through a bit on the weekend. Our property is sort of not all in one location. It's sort of spread around a little bit. And some shares got some properties, some shares, yeah, we've missed out on. So but where the shares have missed out, the crop is a bit slower to get out of the ground and a bit more open to the mice damage.
1: Well, Craig, it's been lovely to chat to you from the tractor. Thank you.
0: No worries. Thank you, Jordan.
1: Craig there on his property between Kadena and Butte at the top of York Peninsula, 6 minutes to 11. This is the statewide soapbox. A couple of texts coming through again on Rewrite the Playlist still. Damien, thank you for your offering here. Well, just because Hungry Eyes remains on the playlist for 2026, there is no obligation to choose to give it a spin again. It's a reasonable point. And I will factor that into any further conversations I have with the production team here on the morning show. And Kate as well. I have to admit, Hungry Eyes is the least horrible of those two songs, Kate. Thank you for your offering as well. Bradley, you join us from Blackwood this morning. How are you?
2: Hi, Rory. How are you?
1: Very well. Let's talk about rain moss. What are you seeing in your part of the state?
2: Well, we were just coincidentally walking our dogs in the South Parklands behind the Veal Gardens. Mm. And we saw rain moth casings, like lots and lots of them all coming up.
1: Really?
2: Out of the ground, yeah. So I just sent in a text and your producer said I could talk to you. So I thought, that's great. I love insects and moths. And
1: How far does that go back for you, Bradley? Have you always been a fan of insects and moths?
2: Yeah, always. Yeah, I just love the little creatures and stuff, so... Anyone that knows me will know that. So,
1: well,
2: yeah, I just want to say, yeah, it's interesting if you go out and have a look, because I think the rain moths only live for a couple of days.
1: Yeah. Well,
2: and we couldn't find any rain moths on the trees, so.
1: Well, I must admit, Professor Chris Daniels, he was pretty excited about what is coming or has already arrived. Bradley, thank you for your call. We've got time for one more call. Let's go to Robin in Mount Barker. Hello, Robin.
3: Good morning, Rory. Yes, we've lived in Mount Barker since 1977, and we were told then that Mount Barker would never grow beyond 3,000 people because of the watershed. So it has grown considerably. We're both retired now, raised our three children here. So we love being here, but we really needed the infrastructure. We needed a lot more government intervention and sensible planning. And now we're about to have a roundabout done by the high school. Well, we need traffic lights there. It's an awkward intersection, but the roundabout we've had for years, where the city of roundabouts, by the way, Rory, if you count the number of roundabouts in Mount Barker, I've lost track. You just put a little roundabout wherever the streets come. Oh, let's put a roundabout in. So we have, I'd say to our grandchildren when they come and stay, count the roundabouts in Mount Barker. So it is sad. And now the government hasn't won here. We have an independent. Mm. But I was really hoping for a little more planning from the government. Yeah. So, yes, Mount Barker is lovely and we're the second best place in Australia to live, and that's wonderful. But, yes, a little bit more planning would have been good first.
1: Robin, appreciate your call. Thanks for joining the statewide soapbox. It is 3 minutes to 11. Jo Laverty has made her way in. She spent a bit of time in what arguably could be the roundabout.
4: The actual capital of roundabouts, which is Canberra.
1: The actual capital.
4: And I was thinking, I was listening to this all morning with you, Rory, and I'm willing to make a bold prediction that Mount Barker will get its train. And the reason I'm making that bold prediction, and it might not, it won't be now, and it probably won't be for a little while.
1: Okay, I'm all ears, yes, here, Joe Lafferty.
4: So I.

0: lived in Canberra for close to 20 years, and for at least 20 of those years, we would take calls on the ABC program there, 666, from people demanding a light rail because they had a satellite city, much like Mount Barker, a satellite city called Gungahlin, which exploded and the infrastructure was not ready. So demands from the public, endless talkback, people saying, "We want a light rail." And when I was there most recently, there's me on the light rail. Now, people are still complaining. There were those who were saying, "Oh, God, light rail's too expensive. It's going to take too much time." And they're still doing that, but they're getting their light rail. It's already in place. And
1: It
0: I thought, this
1: has it
0: is,
1: has
0: has echoes of that here.
1: it has it has carved its way through Canberra.
0: Yeah, and they've extended it. So they're going even further than they first planned. So it was just by sheer will of the people, by not forgetting what it
1: So
0: was that
1: what is
0: they
1: your message
0: wanted.
1: here, Joe Laverty,
0: Keep going,
1: to the folk
0: everyone.
1: of Mount
0: I want
1: Barker?
0: a train too. Keep going. Don't feel like your pleas are falling on deaf ears because they will, it will, I reckon, bold prediction, it will happen.
1: There is a lot to be said for what has happened with rail in and around, not just our state, but nationally as well. The one of the great mistakes infrastructure-wise going back, obviously, when you have colonies come together, different gauges, you know, the backing away at a
0: Gauges.
1: state
0: I mean, that's
1: level.
0: not hard to fix.
1: What's going on your show, Joe?
0: I'm going to be talking about. I've got a quiz. Can you pick the great Australian film from just a snippet of the film? So get ready for that. It's a sound quiz.
1: Now it's time for the news. Thanks for your company today.
2: ABC News with Matt Coleman. Energy companies will be forced to set aside gas for Australian use from July next year under a new East Coast gas reserve. Here's National Affairs correspondent Jane Norman.
3: Madeleine King will unveil the details of the policy today, which is designed to avert looming shortages and bring down gas bills by shielding Australia from international prices. The scheme will apply to all producers, requiring them to reserve a percentage of the gas produced each year for Australian use. Queensland's three LNG ventures would be subject to new export permits. The announcement comes just weeks after the government killed off a campaign to increase taxes on gas giants in next week's budget.
2: Police say a cyclist who crashed into a parked car at Glenelg North has died. Emergency services were called to Anzac Highway near Douglas Cove just before 6 o'clock this morning. A 59-year-old man died at the scene. Police want to hear from two men in a nearby car who may have seen the crash. The Premier says that the government is still assessing all options for the North Adelaide Golf Course redevelopment. Despite doubts about LIV Golf's future in Adelaide, work on the $45 million course is continuing. Funding for the tour will be pulled by its Saudi backers at the end of the year. The Premier, Peter Malinauskas, has told 891 ABC Adelaide the government is exploring all options.
4: The speculation around LIV has generated a lot of questions. I think those questions are perfectly justified. And it has also generated an examination on behalf of the government about our policy and the path that we want to pursue going forward, which is why, when I've been asked about it, I've been very plain that we're assessing all of our options.
2: An Adelaide Hills MP says an on-demand bus service in Mount Barker is struggling to keep up with a growing population. Carville independent Matt Schultz says more new developments are not being serviced by regular public transport, largely due to bus sizes. Mr Schultz says regular bus routes should be upgraded to ease pressure on the smaller on-demand service.
5: And an effective public transport system would actually help us to reduce congestion in the town and mean that people could rely on that service because they know when it's going to run. They're not going to be turned away or not be able to access the service.
2: Negotiations to end the war between Iran and the United States remain in limbo, but there are growing reports the parties are closing in on a deal. North America correspondent Lauren Day reports.
6: The back and forth between Tehran and Washington continues, with Iran's foreign ministry spokesman saying his government was reviewing the latest proposal from the US. According to Axios, the two parties are finalising a one-page memo which would end the war and leave tricky issues like Iran's nuclear program for later. US President Donald Trump says he's waiting on Tehran's response.
7: We're dealing with people that want to make a deal very much, and we'll see whether or not they can make a deal that's satisfactory to us.
6: Earlier, the president warned on Truth Social that if they don't agree, the bombing starts. This is not the first time US officials have expressed optimism over a deal.
2: Dozens of communities across the country are planning vigils to mourn the death of Kumanjai little baby, Rio Davis reports.
8: The five-year-old was found dead last week following a days-long search around the central Australian town of Alice Springs. The tragic discovery has sparked anger and grief that have echoed across the country. The girl's alleged killer has been charged with murder and two other offences and remains in custody. Organisers of this evening's nationwide vigils are encouraging people to bring a candle to light and to wear pink, which was the young girl's favourite colour.
2: A cold blast descending on Australia's southeast has seen snowfall in three states. The Weather Bureau says parts of New South Wales, Victoria and Tasmania have received falls of between 5 and 15 centimetres. Senior forecaster Angus Hines says the cold front follows above average temperatures last month.
9: Tasmania, Victoria, southern New South Wales, ACT, certainly feeling how that temperature has been wound down pretty significantly compared to what has been a really, really mild run of weather through autumn so far. So really chilly conditions, bringing some rain, some hail, some strong winds and yes, bringing some snow.
2: South Australia's weather, Renmark, cloudy, 16, Mount Gambier, a shower or two, 14, Port Lincoln, cloudy, 17, Port Pirie, cloudy, 18, Adelaide, cloudy, a top of 17 degrees, currently 15, tomorrow, a shower or two, 19, Saturday, a shower or two, also 19, Sunday, cloudy, 19, Monday, partly cloudy, 20, Tuesday, mostly sunny, 23, and Wednesday, a shower or two, also 23 degrees. ABC News.
10: So there I was in Auntie Jean's frock.
11: But you go into this dangerous landscape.
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16: Jack Ashby is a British zoologist from Cambridge University's Zoological Museum who writes very candidly, if I sound excited about platypuses, it's because I am. Jack Ashby is fascinated by the utterly distinctive creatures that have evolved on our island continent. But nothing delights him as much as platypuses. And it is platypuses, by the way, not platypi, because it's a Greek word and not a Latin one. The British, when they first came to Australia, were confounded by the platypus, a creature that has a body like a mole, a bill like a duck, and feet like an otter, that lays eggs and yet suckles its young. Well, all that just threw out all their systems of animal classification out of whack. And the way they and the rest of the world dealt with their confusion was to all too often disparage Australia's wildlife as weird or even primitive. Australia was seen by them as a place with joke animals and, alarmingly, no pre-existing humans. Well, Jack Ashby doesn't think this is a very grown-up way to look at things. He sees platypuses and echidnas and Tasmanian devils and all our other creatures as noble, beautiful and fascinating. And he wants the world to know all about them. Jack's book is called Platypus Matters, the extraordinary story of Australian mammals. Hi, Jack.
17: Hi, Richard. Thanks for having me today.
16: Your museum in Cambridge, this is Darwin's museum. What kind of stuff have you got in that museum?
17: We've got about 2 million specimens covering the whole of the animal kingdom, the whole of geological time, or biological time, I should say, the whole of the world. So as you say, we've got a lot of Darwin specimens here. He was a student at Cambridge for a few years and ended up leaving his collections to the Cambridge Philosophical Society, which is one of the founding parts of our museum. So
16: you got stuff there from the Voyage of the Beagle. Have you got like a turtle or something, or a tortoise from the Beagle?
17: We have, and we've got what Darwin did when he came back from the Beagle is to partition off different groups of animals to different experts in those fields. And we ended up, or Cambridge ended up, with the fishes, which might not be the kind of the sexiest part of the Beagle collection. So we've got Darwin's fishes from the Beagle. We've also got the finches that came back from the Beagle, which are probably the most famous thing to come off the Beagle, because Darwin's finches, I'm doing air quotes around yep. Darwin's finches here, are perhaps the best example of how evolution worked in Darwin's eyes. So these are the Galapagos finches. A finch, it turns out, or one species of finch, flew from South America to the Galapagos Islands and there evolved into 14 different species.

0: species with different beaks. So some beaks for big nut-cracking beaks for smashing seeds, some really fine beaks for pecking flowers. And Darwin used this as an example of adaptive radiation, of to say this is how it evolved. But the reason I did air quotes is because our finches aren't actually collected by Darwin. They were collected by the captain Fitzroy and one of the crew Fuller, who actually did a far better job than Darwin of labeling the specimens and where they came from.
1: So you're surrounded by all these wonderful specimens, and yet for you, it was the platypus that entirely enchanted you, Jack. Tell me about this platypus. What was the first one you saw, and how did you become so enchanted by it?
0: So the first platypus specimen I saw was actually in the museum in which I now work in Cambridge as an undergraduate many years ago. And our course in zoology was essentially you were given one group of animals per week, and we'd have a load of lectures about that group, and then we'd go to the museum for practical sessions with the specimens. And
1: so this was the week they wheeled out the monotremes, was
0: absolutely.
1: It?
0: Absolutely. And my lecturer, Adrian Friday, who's still around the museum, kind of absolutely sparked this. These are the most amazing animals that have ever evolved, I thought for me, and they are absolutely astonishing. And then platypuses and echidnas acted as a kind of gateway drug for me into the rest of Australian mammals.
1: Why did you love them so much?
0: They are astonishing. The things they can do are kind of unlike pretty much any other mammal on Earth. And they're kind of an evolutionary biologist's dream, because they've got features, you know, evolution works by starting at its starting point in whatever group you're looking at, and then kind of adding or subtracting from there. And platypuses have retained some features that other mammals haven't retained, like walking with bent elbows and knees, and laying eggs, obviously. But on top of that, have layered these absolutely astonishing adaptations that you don't see elsewhere.
1: You see, when I was talking about this with my producer Nicola earlier on, she and I both distinctly recall in school when we were kids being taught that monotremes were not mammals. Now, we both have memories of this in school, and we're going back some decades now, I'm afraid to say, Jack, in this case. And so it's interesting to hear you call them mammals. Has there been a shift or something?
0: Well, absolutely. This was a major conundrum when platypuses and echidnas were first encountered by Europeans in the 1790s. Because, so I'm pretty sure you weren't at school in the 1790s, but the rules by which naturalists had arranged the world didn't allow for platypuses and echidnas to be considered mammals. But it was really confusing because they had fur, which was a defining feature of mammals, remains a defining feature of mammals.
1: They suckle their young,
0: but with platypuses and echidnas, because they don't have nipples, it took a really long time to prove that indeed they do produce milk.
1: Sorry, so, they suckle without nipples? That must hurt.
0: Well, I guess it hurts less, because what they're doing is they're almost sweating their milk out.
1: So really? Have, right.
0: So the reason it was problematic is that female platypuses only, well, like anything, I guess, only have large mammary glands whilst they're actually lactating. So people kept catching platypuses that they couldn't find the mammary glands, they couldn't find the nipples, therefore not a mammal. But it turns out that they spread to cover pretty much the whole of their bellies and even up round on their backs.
1: Really?
0: Their milk glands. And then they sweat them out into these little milk patches on their undersides, and the babies lap them up from there. And actually, if you think about it, platypuses, I guess, are most famous for their bills, right? You can't suckle with a bill, so you can't attach yourself to a nipple with a bill. So if they did have nipples, they would never have evolved beaks, is my contention, I guess. There.
1: So how do they latch on?
0: All they're doing is basically kind of sucking it up from wicked fur.
1: Right.
0: So the milk goes into the fur, and they kind of lap it up from there.
1: So this is one of the reasons why they caused such confusion when the Europeans encountered them for the first time. They have fur, like a mammal. They suckle their young, like a mammal, even though they don't have nipples. But they lay eggs. So that's the thing, right?
0: That was the biggest controversy, that it took nearly 90 years to prove that platypuses and echidnas lay eggs.
1: What do you mean? So, how long did it take? What? Couldn't they just go and look at it?
0: First thing to say is, obviously, the first colonists were asking Indigenous Australians, how do they reproduce? And Indigenous Australians were saying, they lay eggs. And
1: they go, right, it's pulling my leg. Right.
0: They just didn't believe it. They just dismissed the people who have obviously known these species for 60,000 years or more.
1: So this is like a black swan event, in other words, isn't it? Or something like that, where you say, well, no one ever thought there could be a

0: something so kind of primitive, if you like, and reptilian, dragging our noble class down into the mud with belly dragging frogs and lizards and things like that, and just in a kind of political social idea. Just,
1: oh, because we're mammals, right?
0: Because we're mammals,
1: right?
0: That, and also that just the idea that if you've got a group that shows some kind of reptile-like characteristics and some mammal-like characteristics, so fur and eggs, for example, that would lend weight to the idea that species do change, that it's a kind of intermediate, which is not how we look at platypuses and echidnas now, but it's got features of both groups, which really adds weight to the evolution is true idea. Which...
1: So in other words, they were confounding because they really taxed the European mind and all that kind of taxonomy they had of setting up this structure of how the animal kingdom was supposed to work. There's the platypus out there and there's the echidna out there that says that, well, you're going to have to sort of dismantle that and put it back together again.
0: Exactly. They broke the rules.
1: They broke the rules. They're rebels. They're evolutionary rebels. So when was it you first caught sight of a real-life platypus in the wild, Jack?
0: It was on the 23rd of December 2005. and I was in Tasmania, and we'd been... In fact, I was there, like, I don't know if I'm alone in this, but I hope a lot of kind of naturalists or nature-loving people have these kind of... I will use the word bucket list, but I think that may be dismissive a bit more. But like, there are species you want to see, and platypuses, since that undergraduate class, had been at the top of my list of I must see the species. And as soon as I got a job, that was the target. You know, save enough money to fly to Tasmania and see some platypuses. And we'd been there about a week or so, and we'd been doing overland track, which is kind of a five, six day walk across central Tasmania in the middle of summer. And every night we'd go down to the lakes and rivers that we were camping by to look for platypuses. But unfortunately, it was beautiful weather and the overland track is beautiful. So many people were on it and they were all swimming. So we didn't have a chance. But on the very last night, which was Lake St. Clair, which is Australia's deepest lake, we'd come out of the snow. And so it's summer in Tasmania. I'm sure

0: of you'd wait for one someone to see a platypus, and then you'd wait for it to dive, and then you'd catch the attention of the other person.
1: What, you'd wave frantically?
0: You'd wave frantically,
1: right.
0: You'd shout, because platypuses close their eyes and ears underwater, so they can't hear anything, but
1: right.
0: They're super sensitive on the surface. So you have to kind of stand dead beats per minute their hearts can go to by
1: so they
0: diving,
1: can stay then down
0: stay
1: there for a while, right.
0: 10 minutes or more.
1: 10 minutes without breathing, right.
0: Yeah, and eventually when it surfaced, it's like, I got the rules wrong, and I just ran. It was like I'd been waiting too long, and it dived, and it was gone.
1: But you glimpsed it then.
0: We got more than a glimpse. We saw it for a good three surfaces, which is great.
1: I get a sense of, I don't know, am I overstating this? But a sense of your sense of sacredness. Did you feel like you were kind of a guest in some amazing space, like a natural cathedral or something like that?
0: I think so. I think it's always the case when you're kind of encountering live wild mammals. You know, I work with dead specimens in museums where it's very much on our terms. We can do whatever we like. You know, we can turn them whatever angle.
1: Is boring. Yeah.
0: Which it's not boring. You learn so much from these specimens, but in the wild, you're there on the animal's terms. There's nothing you can do to make them stay longer. Or
1: yes, you're a grown man playing monsters in the dark.
0: Exactly.
1: Today I'm with Jack Ashby. Jack's a naturalist and assistant director of the Museum of Zoology at Cambridge University. With the platypus, it has this famous bill that's often likened to the bill of a duck. Is it like the bill of a duck?
0: It is not. So I think when, the species was described by Europeans in Europe, so they were sent dried specimens. So once you're sent, it's they go leathery. In fact, if you look at historic images of platypuses, where the bill joins the face, the bits that's supposed to cover the face, so the back of the bill folds over their face, it's kind of stuck upright, and it's kind of at right angles to their bill. You see this on historic drawings and then taxidermy from which have been copied from historic drawings, but actually it's soft and supple and leathery in life.
1: Oh, it's not like a beak then?
0: No, so it's got two little rods of bone running through it. I think they look like an earwig's pincers as a skeleton, but then they're covered with this skin, and it's soft and leathery. But inside is the most astonishing sensory system of any mammal.
1: What do you mean?
0: They are platypuses and echidnas, and one species of dolphin are the only mammals that can detect electricity. So their bills have electroreceptors in them. And the reason for that is, as I said, they close their eyes and ears underwater, but they can eat 700 grams a day of crayfish and worms.
1: Wow.
0: It's a lot of worms. So how do they find this food? And the answer is electroreception. So as we're taught in biology classes at school, every muscular contraction, including our heartbeats, is controlled by an electrical impulse from our nervous system. And platypuses can sense the world in these electrical impulses. So they're basically hunting their worm and crayfish prey down by feeling their heartbeats, the electrical impulses given off by their heartbeats.
1: So that's why they rummage around in the gravel of the riverbed with their bills?
0: Yes, exactly. So they kind of work like a metal detectorist, sweeping their bills around. If you watch them, it's very back and forth. They're also very, very sensitive to touch, so they can feel things too. They don't need to use electricity all the time.
1: So once they've caught the prey in their bill, how do they actually grind it up?
0: So this is a great story, I think. Firstly, they have pouches like a hamster. So they, whilst they're underwater, they stuff all their food into their cheek pouches. And then once they only eat on the surface. And as I'm sure anyone who's been to the dentist knows, teeth are a really bad idea. You know, like, sure, they can grind things up, but if they get damaged, it's game
1: well,
0: over.
1: It. Yeah.
0: Yeah, it's extremely unpleasant. And platypuses eat really hard food, so they smash many, many crayfishes a day. But what they've done is they've evolved from animals with teeth, and in fact platypuses grow tiny little teeth and then reabsorb them. So they definitely evolved from animals with teeth. But what they've done is they're adults as don't have teeth. They've evolved these horny ridges. They look like a kind of comb on its side. And they're made of horns, they're made of keratin, so the same as our fingernails and our hair. And these are constantly regrowing ridges. So they're really tough. They can grind up crayfish and mollusks and whatever else they might eat and just constantly regrow. So it's a fantastic evolutionary adaptation.
1: So what they sit in the side of their
0: they're,
1: mouths?
0: They're where their teeth would be.
1: Where their teeth would be. And
0: in
1: they're like these regrowing plates then, are they?
0: Yeah.
1: That can crush crayfish.
0: Yeah. Yeah, wow. And they're really bumpy. They look like a comb.

0: Well, if this is such a good thing, why don't we have these
1: That's
0: things?
1: A great question. You
0: we
1: know,
0: don't know.
1: I think it's so weird that so few
0: the conspiracy
1: mammals.
0: Of dentists are keeping the whole teeth thing going, perhaps.
1: Only one mammal, as far as we know, has evolved ever replacing teeth, and actually that's a species of wallaby.
0: How versatile are those webbed little hands and feet that they've got?
1: Super versatile. So they live in three worlds. They live underground as burrowing mammals, they live on land as walking mammals, and they live in the water as swimming mammals. And they do that because of their front feet. And I like to describe them as kind of transformers or Swiss Army knives, that they pop out these tools or fold them away depending on what they're doing. So in the water, they can fold out this big fan of skin that goes beyond their fingers, and kind of held by the struts of their fingernails, their claws. And that makes a great paddle, so they're very good swimmers.
0: Yeah, but what about when they're on land, though?
1: On land, they fold up this this webbing and walk on their knuckles. They kind of bunch up fists and they walk like that. And then when they're digging, they fold out like a garden fork. So they fold back the webbing, but their claws are really long for an animal of their size. And they can, female platypus can dig over 10 metres.
0: So they're also, encased in this beautiful, thick, silky-looking fur. How good is that at keeping water from their skin?
1: It's amazing, because if you watch a platypus for any length of time, after a little while, it'll start preening itself. So they'll start grooming, and they're super flexible. Their hind feet can kind of reach under their, over their heads. And that's because...
0: What? Really?
1: some of the most flexible animals I've ever seen. And that's because, all aquatic mammals tend to have really, with fur, should I say semi-aquatic mammals, tend to have really dense underfur, because it's strange to think of, but a platypus can spend 20-odd hours underwater without getting wet. So their fur is so dense in a healthy platypus that underfur will keep them dry. And unfortunately for them, that became a major target of the kind of fur industry. They are the animals with... in the 19th century at least, with the most valuable fur of any Australian mammal.
0: This is an odd question, but do they make noises? I don't think I've ever heard or seen in a video, or certainly not live, a platypus make any noises. But do they make any noises?
1: The young ones have been described as growling in their nests, which I find quite adorable.
0: You've not heard this yourself?
1: I've not heard this myself, but people who have excavated them have just described this kind of little puppy-like growl, which is quite adorable.
0: Like a little... that sort of thing.
1: I think so.
0: You mentioned there that they burrow. How do they make these burrows, and where do they do that?
1: So again, I think they burrow better than any other burrowing animal I can think of. If you ever watch most burrowing animals, what they're doing is kicking out fur behind soil behind them. So they kind of excavate a bit, and they'll push the soil backwards, and then you'll see these big spoil heaps of soil outside their burrows, which makes them
0: easy to find.
1: Exactly,
0: yeah.
1: Exactly. And plus, if you kind of watch marmots, which are kind of like the European version of a wombat, and they just seeing showers right. of soil flying out the ground behind them. But what platypuses do is they, at least where the soil's soft enough, is that they kind of just push the soil into the walls. So they make no spoil heaps, which means they're really hard to find. They're really strong. If you look at a platypus skeleton, it's covered with these lumps and bumps that attach muscle for making really, really big spade-like hands when they're in that configuration.
0: So where do they put the spoil, though? Where do they put the soil?
1: They just push it into the walls of the tunnel. So
0: they wiggle in?
1: They wiggle in, and so the platypus burrow is pretty much the same dimension as a platypus. They all kind of spin around to tamp the soil into the walls. It also means that if you're a 30, 40 centimetre long animal that's burrowing for 10 metres, you don't have to move 10 metres of soil, which is really energetically costly, back down the burrow to get it out of the hole. You just push it into the walls.
0: So they're making the walls of their burrows out of what is tightly compressed soil then. So that makes it structurally stronger
1: really
0: too,
1: strong,
0: I suppose.
1: Yeah.
0: That's extraordinary. Why is Australia so special to you, aside from the platypus? And how does the wildlife in Australia compare to other continents you visited, Jack?
1: Well, it's not a very scientific thing to say, but I think they are the best animals living in Australia.
0: I appreciate the fact you're subjective in such matters. I think this is good. Yeah.
1: I guess the scientific reason is that Australia and New Guinea are the only place in

0: world where all three groups of mammals exist. So mammal class is split into three groups: placental mammals like us, which produce babies after a long pregnancy that then finish off their infant growth by a short period of suckling milk. And then there are marsupials, which do the opposite. So they have a really short pregnancy and then do most of their infant growth suckling milk, often in a pouch. And then there are platypuses and echidnas, which lay eggs. And New Guinea and Australia are the only place where you can find all three. So it's kind of a mammal watching dream here.
1: You nonetheless have seen some pretty extraordinary creatures in other parts of the world. You've seen like a sloth bear, is that right? Or have I got that wrong? Sorry, a bear sloth
0: A
1: or
0: sloth bear,
1: a sloth bear, right.
0: I have, but it's one of the most frustrating encounters I've ever experienced because all I could see was it's the pinpricks of its eyes. We could hear it feeding on fruit. We hear it snuffling around. And in the very, very limits of our torch beam, we just got this reflection back of eyes, and we were whisked away by our guide,
1: Why is that?
0: because they are probably one of the most dangerous mammals on Earth. Their claws are maybe 10 centimeters long for smashing into ant hills and termite mounds, and they are very vicious. And so when we're walking around at night, stumble across a feeding sloth bear, we don't want
1: But
0: to
1: they're
0: get
1: so
0: too close.
1: adorable. They're really cute,
0: That's
1: those
0: what
1: bears.
0: Baloo from the Jungle Book is based on, sloth bear. So yeah, they're
1: And
0: pretty
1: they'll
0: cute.
1: just eviscerate you,
0: Yeah,
1: will
0: they'll
1: they?
0: just, take your face off.
1: How about seeing snow leopards? You've seen snow leopards in the wild, which is an incredible privilege. Like I had the snow leopard expert on some years ago. I think it took years before he'd seen one. How did you get to see
0: Well,
1: one?
0: snow leopards had been, after platypuses and echidnas and wombats had kind of I'd managed to see them and see them regularly. Snow leopards were at the top of the list, but never realistically thought it was possible. But then one day, a friend again, Toby Nolan, who he works as a natural history filmmaker, he said, "I've got it. I've got the place, and I've got the hookup where we can go, which is Spiti Valley in India. Most people go to Leh in Ladakh, and we went a bit further south. And it was fraught with the typical adventure of kind of remote parts of the world, where we got there and an avalanche knocked out the road, and we were stuck in this tiny village behind the wrong side of the avalanche for the snow leopards for 3 days. And eventually someone said, okay, we're driving to the avalanche. Someone's driving on the other side, climb over the avalanche and we'll swap cars.

0: You're like looking into the eyes of the snow leopard.
1: What, they saw you as well?
0: They saw us. I admit we were separated by a narrow gorge, but there was a mother and two cubs, just old enough. They were just about to leave her, and there was a male prowling around waiting to mate, I think, as soon as the females had...
2: Scheme will apply to all producers. An Adelaide Hills MP says an on-demand bus service in Mount Barker is struggling to keep up with a growing population. Carvel independent Matt Schultz says more new developments are not being serviced by regular public transport, largely due to bus sizes. He says regular bus routes should be upgraded to ease pressure on the smaller on-demand service. And a cold blast descending on Australia's southeast has seen snowfall in three states. The Weather Bureau says parts of New South Wales, Victoria and Tasmania have received falls of between 5 and 15 centimetres. More news at midday.

0: Today on Conversations, I'm with Jack Ashby. Jack is a naturalist and he works at Cambridge University's Museum of Zoology. And pretty early on in his life, he became obsessed with, indeed fell in love with, Australia's extraordinary animals, particularly the platypus and the echidna. And he's written a book called Platypus Matters. A large part of your book, Jack, is the strange things that happened when Europeans spotted the platypus for the first time when they first came to Australia, and how much chaos and confusion it caused in the scientific world and in the larger world in general, just by the very existence of an animal like the platypus, which suckles its young and yet lays eggs and seems to be, to a European's eyes, an amalgam of a whole bunch of other animals. Now, you've got a picture in your book that comes from the second governor of New South Wales, John Hunter. It's a picture of a platypus. Tell me the story of how he came to make that drawing and what became of that platypus that he drew in.
1: Yeah, so Hunter was out on the Hawkesbury River near Sydney, and he was watching a Darug man hunting on the water, and he watched him spear this animal, which Hunter then went on to describe as an amphibious animal of the mole kind, which I love. I love that the earliest English name for platypuses was duck mole, which I think
0: duck mole, which I think
1: is kind of perfect. But then first to say that, so Hunter is kind of given credit for discovering the platypus and for collecting this platypus, but and kind of the ignoring the fact that it was, of course, a Darug man
0: who speared it and found it and put it in front of him. Yes,
1: exactly. And so then Hunter ships it off in a barrel to Joseph Banks, whose name is written all over the natural history of Australia in the last 250 years, and then asking him to take it to the Royal Literary and Philosophical Society in Newcastle upon Tyne, which is a town in the northeast of England. And in its barrel, so it was in a barrel of spirits, was a wombat that Hunter had also tried to keep alive, and it died after 6 weeks because Hunter failed to work out what it ate, which I find quite surprising because, you know, wombats eat grass and sedges and other things like that. But then it arrived in Newcastle and it was carried to the docks.
0: What, like a pickled wombat and a pickled platypus in the same barrel?
1: In the same barrel, right. Yeah. Complete, except for their guts that he'd sent them over. And he's, unfortunately, the story goes that there's a woman whose name has not been recorded carrying the barrel on her head to the society's meeting rooms. And as she entered the building, it smashed and she was drenched in pungent spirits. And I mean, and yeah, so and, not, she was one of the first Europeans ever to touch a platypus as it whacked her on the head on the way down. And you know, and a 30 kilo wombat, which is presumably slightly more dangerous.
0: So this poor woman was suddenly drenched and draped in alcohol and pickled platypus and wombat remains?
1: Exactly, yeah.
0: That'd be a really stupid way to die, wouldn't it?
1: Absolutely.
0: It'd be an amusing obituary, but...
1: Yeah.

0: But she did survive this
1: she
0: week.
1: She survived this week. As far as it's recorded. And then
0: she was unhappy, though. I think we can sort of guess that.
1: So. Right, yeah. Right. But although, let's hope, amongst that unhappiness was just the joy of, oh my goodness, look at this amazing animal. But yes, along with those specimens Hunter had sent drawings of his duck mole and of the wombat too. So that's kind of how Europe came to know of the species.
0: You've got a story that sort of continues this story of Europe's strange relationship with the platypus. Winston Churchill wanted to get hold of some platypuses during World War II. What's the story behind that?
1: It is bizarre to think that whilst, you know, running the Western sphere of World War II, it was like, oh, do you know what would really help me right now? It's six live platypuses.
0: Well, he was an animal lover. I think he had a pet goat for a while. He had cats and dogs around Chartwell. He also took care to make sure there were ravens in the Tower of London during the war, and that the monkeys were in Gibraltar. Yeah.
1: Yeah, so it was decided that, yes, it would probably be politically sensible for Australia to go against its legislation against exporting platypuses and send Winston Churchill one platypus.
0: Why did he want a platypus though?
1: It's unclear. He just really, liked the idea of having a platypus. Platypuses are ridiculously hard to keep in captivity. But the one man who had successfully bred them in captivity was David Flay. And so he was put in charge of preparing this platypus, who was also to be called Winston, for his voyage to the UK. And
0: what became of the poor thing?
1: Well unfortunately, just 4 days out of Liverpool docks, the ship was torpedoed by German U-boats. And although the ship didn't sink, the kind of shockwaves, I guess, to such a sensitive animal, especially after a long voyage where its worm rations had been reduced, it died. So I think it's kind of extraordinary that a platypus was a victim of World War II bombing.
0: A World War II attack. Do we know where this platypus is now?
1: We don't. We know that the story of the import and export of the platypus was kept from the British public because the failure isn't good propaganda.
0: Right.
1: Churchill then kept the taxidermied animal on his desk, but its whereabouts are currently unknown.
0: We talked a little bit about the fact that platypuses suckle the young, but they don't have nipples, and they have this strange, well, not strange, but enormously large mammary glands that sort of seem to encircle their bodies, I think you were saying. Tell me about the whole process of platypus courtship, if you can. How does the course of platypus love run between a lady and a man, platypus, who are loving each other very much?
1: It's hard to observe this in the wild because they are tricky species to study. But what's been seen in captivity is it's very much up to the female platypus that whenever, you know, the male comes knocking, if she's not keen, she'll just swim off to another area. But when she is ready, they engage in this beautiful aquatic dance where they follow each other around and they bite on. Like he'll bite onto her tail and vice versa, and they'll swim round in these platypus love circles and kind of go upside down and tumble through the water. And then when the moment comes, he'll bite onto her neck or onto her back and pop his penis out of his cloaca, which is...
0: Out of his cloaca?
1: Yep, so monotremes have cloacas, which is a kind of one-stop shop for all of their reproduction and waste disposal needs.
0: It's all the one thing, is it?
1: Yep, absolutely. Wow. So they don't have separate holes. They just have the one hole. But the penis is only popped out when it's needed. They don't even... They don't pee through their penises, which is unusual.
0: Wow, right.
1: He'll kind of fold his back end of his body under hers and... they'll mate, and then he'll swim off into the sunset, never to be seen again.
0: Really?
1: And
0: he's a deadbeat.
1: Yeah, right. Exactly.
0: Deadbeat dad. And so once she's impregnated, then she digs a burrow. Then does she?
1: Digs a burrow. Digs a nesting burrow, which is long, maybe 10 meters long, with a chamber at the end, and she'll keep that moist with some vegetation. Lay her eggs after it's either 3 weeks of gestation and then 10 days of incubation, all the other way around. I think it's that way around.
0: And these eggs, are they like, I don't know, chicken eggs or ostrich eggs?

0: Eggs.
1: They're most like snake and crocodile eggs. So they're a bit flexible, turtle eggs. So they're kind of marble. They're a bit like an elongated marble. They're just, you know, 1.5 centimeters or so long and a little bit shorter, a little bit less fat than that. And they're surely two or three of them, mostly two. And they stick together, which is quite unusual. So they're covered in some kind of secretion that means that they stick together. And I think perhaps that makes them easier to keep hold of. And she'll keep them clamped in her fold up, like against her belly, by folding her tail up over them, which is kind of sweet. And then
2: I'm going to ask you a very unscientific question here, but you are prepared to sort of be a bit subjective about things. Are their babies adorable?
1: They are so adorable. There isn't really a word for them. So I've proposed platypups. So I'd like people to go out in the world and you know, call baby platypuses platypups. But they're born, so they hatch with a kind of like comedy human nose. And that's because they've got this little lump called a caruncle, which they use firstly to break out of the shell. They also have an egg tooth. And then the caruncle is also used for, you know, kneading the mother's mammary glands, to promote milk production. And then the bills kind of grow into a more platypus shape over months, but they are very sweet.
2: Something else I didn't know until I read your book is that the male platypus has venom. A mammal with venom? Is that as unusual as I think it is, Jack?
1: Well, the list of venomous mammals is extremely short. So there's platypuses, there's shrews, there's slow lorises, and there's selenodons, which are related to shrews.
2: Slow lorises are venomous?
1: Yep,
2: they are. Is where you can get away from them. Pretty sharpish, isn't it?
1: Absolutely. But yeah, platypuses, male platypuses.
2: Look out! Here comes the slow loris. But where does the male platypus keep this venom? In its mouth or teeth?
1: No, it doesn't have teeth.
2: Of course, yeah. Right. So where does it keep it?
1: They have long spurs, about 2 centimetres long, on the inside of their ankles. And in fact, they're the only known seasonally venomous animal across the animal kingdom. So the only animal that is only venomous some of the time.
2: Well, what does that tell you, that it's seasonally venomous?
1: That they use their venom for competition in mating. So it's male-on-male competition, so they're fighting each other and envenomating each other, because if it were used for defence, we'd expect the females to be venomous too, but they are not.
2: Is there research being done with this venom? A medical research being done with platypus venom? That's such an odd thing to say.
1: It's extraordinary. The venom is, I was about to say, the venom is unlike any other venom on Earth, but that's the opposite is true. The cocktail is unlike anything else on Earth, but actually they've evolved venom that is almost, they've got maybe 20 or so different venom compounds. But each of those compounds have evolved convergently with the venom that's seen in centipedes, frogs, fishes, snakes, spiders, jellyfish. So they've kind of got the best bits of venom from the animal kingdom. And of course, this isn't how evolution works. They've taken them together and made a super cocktail. And it's not many people have recorded being stung by a platypus. But
2: yeah, I was going to say, I've lived in Australia for some time and I don't know anyone who's ever been, oh God, I got stung by a bloody platypus the other day.
1: Those that have done have described an excruciating pain that can last for months, literally months, and then muscle wastage that goes on for decades. So people have been unable to regain movement for, you know, I think one report I can think of that I can specify a natural number was 15 years. Still couldn't move their hands properly. And that is because one of these compounds is extraordinarily stable. So it just doesn't break down. And that may be why platypus venom lasts so long. So yes, in answer to your question, those compounds could be potentially very useful for, you know, pain reduction and just how do pain receptors work in humans.
2: Naturalist Jack Ashby is my guest today on Conversations, talking about his fascination with Australian wildlife, especially our glorious monotremes, and he's written a book called Platypus Matters. The other great monotreme in Australia is the echidna. It's a very different looking beast to the platypus, is it? I mean, yeah, it also, you know, lays eggs and suckles its young. Like I say, they seem to be really different creatures, the spiny anteater and the platypus. Are they more closely related than they appear to be, Jack?
1: Yeah, so it happened a while ago. It probably happened about 50 million years ago, but echidnas evolved from a platypus ancestor. The oldest fossil we have, I think, is only 15 million years, but genetics suggest 50 million. Once you take their clothes off, their skeletons are quite similar. Echidnas are brilliant animals too. These spines, they are such a good defensive system. If they can move them individually, they can lock them into kind of roots and soil and pebbles, so they become immovable. But my favourite thing about echidnas is what they do with their hands. And if you've ever encountered an echidna, you walk up to it and it very quickly rolls up into a ball and tucks its head and its legs, the most vulnerable parts, tucks its legs and its head under the spine. I call that DEFCON 2. But if they're really scared, what they do is use all four hands, and they do jazz hands with all four feet, should I say, and it drills like a handheld blender. It drills vertically into the soil. And you just watch them with nothing more than a shimmy. They just disappear downwards into the soil, and those feet then lock into roots and pebbles too, and they become completely immovable. You cannot pick up a platypus that's gone to DEFCON 1. Oh, an echidna, should I say.
2: You went out to Bruny Island, Tassie, with a friend of yours to go looking for echidnas. Tell me about that experience for you, the adventure you had at Adventure Bay
1: Bay. And so we'd seen echidnas were actually first encountered by Europeans in Adventure Bay in 1792, which is a nice circle to that story. But yes, I think the story you're talking about is we've been in there, we've been looking at echidnas and quolls and the other wonders of Bruny Island, and we'd been staying in our car in the car park. We'd been sleeping in the car in the beach car park in Adventure Bay, as you know, poor young people do, rather than pay to go in the campground. And every day we'd wake up with a flat battery. I won't go into what was happening there, but every day we'd go into the Adventure Bay General Store and they would lend us, they refused to sell them to us, but they'd lend us jump leads and we'd have to jump start the car. So we became very well known to the General Store, and they convinced us to go to the Adventure Bay New Year's Eve party. You know, they said, oh, you know, bring your own food, bring your own music, bring your own grog. And we expected that everyone in South Bruny, or at least 150 people or so in reach of the village, would be there. But we opened the door. It was a stormy night. It felt like, I don't know, if you, American Werewolf in London. And you go, the tourists open the door to the pub, and everyone just stops immediately and stares at them. And there were 12 people in this party. They were extraordinarily welcoming, but they were all waltzing. So they'd been learning a waltz for the New Year's Eve party since February. But one of the guests, there's 12 people, and there was a wallaby, which was an extraordinary experience that someone had rescued a pouch young of a roadkill Bennett's wallaby. So I spent much of the evening with this baby wallaby that couldn't leave the warmth of a warm body. So it was definitely the best New Year's Eve I've ever had.
2: A large part of your book is about this odd disdain there is for Australia's wildlife. It's historic, really. You hear it from Americans, you hear it from the British, you hear it from Europeans.

0: as well. Where Australia's wildlife is seen as kind of primitive, it's a really odd thing. It's a really kind of an odd, irritating thing I find every time I've gone to America. Americans will say, oh, I can't possibly go to Australia. I'll get killed in 5 seconds. Everything in Australia is trying to kill you. What do you make of all that, this culture of Australia is like the junkyard of God's mistakes, you know?
1: So I think, absolutely, I think those two things you just described, the kind of everything is trying to kill you and the primitive idea, are both very much intertwined. So that these are both ways of kind of writing off Australian mammals in a, and I'm sure entirely subconscious, but it's a hangover from a colonial mindset. If you read any 19th century description or 18th century description of Australian mammals, they are all, without exception, describing them as lesser mammals, of lower, inferior, primitive, indeed, that they are not meeting this. So in being seen as being different to the kind of zoological standard of the animals they were familiar with in Europe and the Americas.
0: What, they're letting down the side or something, they're, the mammals, in, if you us, use, our own.
1: They're, yeah, they're using this zoological standard and simply by being different to a placental mammal, like a cow or a human, they were just written off as being inferior to it. And I think it very much was tied into the kind of colonial project of kind of putting down everything in Australia, the people, the landscape and habitats and climate and the wildlife. And by tying the wildlife into this kind of terra nullius argument that there is nothing there of value, it helped justify the invasion. And as I say, every single scientific description is saying these are strange, weird, primitive, inferior animals. And where that the kind of everything is trying to kill you comes in, I think it's absolutely bonkers, you know.
0: Like, yeah, America, like I always say to Americans, you've got bears in your country, man. They're like sharks that can walk on land.
1: Exactly.
0: And
1: that,
0: they come
1: exactly
0: into your backyard that and eat your trash. I mean, no sharks. What are you guys, like, are you crazy? It's like, it's really weird.
1: Yeah, other than Europe, or at least parts of Europe, that

0: this fifth part of the earth, which would seem an afterbirth, not conceived in the beginning, for God blessed his work at first, and saw that it was good, but emerged at the first sinning, when the ground was therefore cursed, and hence this barren wood. Imagine coming, arriving in Australia and just going, well, this is God's junkyard like this. It's an extraordinary thing. This is really a widespread phenomenon, you found.
1: It is, absolutely, throughout the 19th century and 20th century. But actually, I think it harks on today, in that if you go to any museum, hopefully outside of Australia, you go to any museum, or read any newspaper article about Australian mammals, particularly platypuses, or go to, watch a TV documentary, the trope is, these are strange animals. They are weird and wonderful, but nonetheless weird. And no other continent, another large part of the world, has its wildlife treated in this way. And every animal is weird. Like deer, how strange is it that an animal grows 30 kilos of bone every year and then just drops
0: out of its head?
1: Out of its head. And just, but like, no one thinks, oh, the deers are weird. You know, if you go to, you know, where, you know, India or Africa, or places with, you know, massive hunting and hunting as well, but safari industries, those animals are considered kind of noble and majestic. Elephants and rhinos and tigers and lions, like majestic and awesome is the words you get for those. No one describes, except, you know, fans like ourselves, I hope, wombats as kind of majestic. And I think this is all tied into the way we've been socially conditioned by these years of kind of colonial, nitpicking, well, not nitpicking, but, you know, denigration of saying that they are kind of inferior, strange beasts.
0: Yes, Australia, well, very nice, but it's not Kew Gardens, is it? That attitude as well. The word primitive is interesting. Does that mean anything to you as a naturalist, as a zoologist? What does primitive mean?
1: It is so regularly used that, you know, people would say platypuses and echidnas are the world's most primitive mammals. But that makes absolutely no scientific sense. Let aside the kind of unscientific fact that I think they are the best animals. Every animal on Earth is equally evolved, living animal. Every animal is equally evolved. What it comes from is that, as I said earlier, they've retained certain features that we might consider primitive. So in the evolutionary biology, we might call a feature primitive. So egg laying is a primitive feature because it's inherited from monotremes, reptile-like ancestors. But that doesn't make the whole species primitive. We all have primitive features. Legs, human legs, are primitive features because we've evolved them from first fishes to walk on land. But that doesn't make us primitive. It's entirely subjective what we choose to say, this what set you apart. You know, and interestingly, with eggs in platypuses, that's considered primitive. But if you look at eggs in birds, birds also evolved, retained eggs from their reptile-like ancestors, the dinosaurs.
0: Yeah, and you could turn it around, like you say, and say that the platypus has these advanced grinding mechanisms to grind down their food. They have these advanced forms of very stable compounds in their venom. But it's not like there are platypus scientists in laboratories working on this all the time, is there? So it's a kind of an odd thing to say. Primitive or advanced, and none of this makes sense. What about intelligence? Sometimes they're regarded as, Australian animals are often dismissed as unintelligent. Is that weird too?
1: It's also strange, and that goes back to, again, 19th century descriptions who just write them off as animals with small brains and low intelligence. And the small-brained idea, particularly for marsupials, was considered so pervasive that no one bothered to check until it was 2010, my colleagues Anjali Goswami and Vera Weisbecker thought, hang on, let's actually see how big Australian mammals' brains are. And they measured the brain capacities of a load of different mammals from across the world. And they found that if you took out one group of animals, which have freakishly large brains, which are the primates, if you take primates out of the equation, marsupials and placental mammals have the same size brains compared to their body mass. And in fact, at small body sizes, marsupials have bigger brains. So it's a complete nonsense to suggest that they're unintelligent. But again, you watch TV shows, and you watch a wombat on a TV show, on a documentary, you can guarantee that they'll have some kind of bumbling background music that kind of just suggests that they're a bit stupid.
0: And koalas are dopey too. Yeah. That's the other thing as well. So this is all part of a colonial mindset, to your mind.
1: I think so. It's a subconscious hangover from the way we've been conditioned by two centuries or more of Australian zoology.
0: And is the platypus suffering from this, do you think?
1: Well, unfortunately, it's not just the platypus, but Australia has the worst mammal extinction rate of anywhere in the world, from across the world, of all extinctions that have happened since 1788, more than a third have happened in Australia. And I think it just can't help if we...

0: at these animals off as inferior. It doesn't help, argue against, other demands on Australian resources if you're going up against, mining or land clearing, or urbanisation, to think, oh, these little animals, they're cute, but ultimately they're, evolutionary destined to go extinct. That's not how evolution works, and I don't think it helps their case. I think we should embrace the wonderful and get rid of the weird and wonderful.
1: Embrace the platypus. That's the message here today. Well, but not literally, because they have venomous spurs. Jack, it's been such a pleasure talking with you, and thank you so much.
0: Thank you so much.
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1: Jack Ashby is the Assistant Director of the Museum of Zoology at the University of Cambridge, and his book is called Platypus Matters: The Extraordinary Story of Australian Mammals. This program was made on the lands of the Gadigal peoples. The producer was Mickey Morris. The executive producer was Carmel Rooney. I'm Richard Feidler. Thanks for listening.

0: ABC News with Matt Coleman. Energy companies will be forced to set aside gas for Australian use from July next year under a new East Coast gas reserve. Here's National Affairs correspondent Jane Norman.
1: Madeleine King will unveil the details of the policy today, which is designed to avert looming shortages and bring down gas bills by shielding Australia from international prices. The scheme will apply to all producers, requiring them to reserve a percentage of the gas produced each year for Australian use. Queensland's three LNG ventures would be subject to new export permits. The announcement comes just weeks after the government killed off a campaign to increase taxes on gas giants in next week's budget.
0: Police say a cyclist who crashed into a parked car at Glenelg North has died. Emergency services were called to Anzac Highway just before 6 o'clock this morning. A 59-year-old man died at the scene. Police want to hear from two men in a nearby car who may have seen the crash to call them. The SA Liberals say more than 17,500 elective surgeries were cancelled last year. Figures released to the opposition under Freedom of Information show elective surgery cancellations have grown by 25% since 2022. That's when the Labor government was first elected. Nearly 25,500 people across the state are currently waiting for elective surgery, according to SA Health. The Liberals' Jack Batty says the government must act quickly.
2: What we want to see from the government is a comprehensive elective surgery plan to clear that backlog, not just one filled with platitudes, but with clear targets of what they're trying to achieve and how they're going to do it.
0: The Deputy Premier, Kaya Ma, says Labor has made record levels of investment into public health.
3: Opened many more beds, have employed more doctors, more nurses, more health workers than ever before in South Australia.
0: There's been a data breach involving Flinders University. It says the data may include names, email addresses, student ID numbers and messages between users. The breach involves external learning management system provider Canvas. The Flinders University Student Association says it's disappointed. President Liam Southern has told 891 ABC Adelaide highly sensitive information like passwords has not been affected.
4: We're feeling a little bit uneasy around it, especially with data breaches becoming more and more commonplace nationally. It's disappointing, but not surprising.
0: Tens of thousands of Queensland students and teachers have been caught up in what's believed to be a global data breach. Here's state political reporter Jack Mackay.
5: The incident involves a third-party provider, Instructure, which delivers the State Education Department's online learning platform, QLearn. The government says early advice suggests names, email addresses and school locations have been compromised. The breach does not extend to passwords, dates of birth or financial information. The incident has likely impacted all students and staff studying or working at Queensland State Schools since 2020. Education Minister John Paul Langbrook was briefed about the breach this morning and says principals are contacting families and teachers.
0: Independent MP Matt Schultz says demand

0: For an on-demand bus service, Kia Ride in Mount Barker is increasing. The Carvel Independent says public transport is not keeping up with significant growth in the region, leaving commuters frustrated. He says a number of new developments are not being serviced by regular buses due to the bus's size.
1: Kia Ride has been a really good service for our community, but it is a victim of its own success and it's becoming a little bit more challenging for people to access. So what we need to do is actually look at what other services our communities need to be able to get around the town.
0: The state government says speed restrictions on the southeastern freeway will lift by the end of the week. Last month, a B-double truck crashed into the concrete centre divider, causing significant damage and delays. Work on a $200 million managed motorway project between Crayfers and Glen Osmond will begin later this year. The Transport Minister, Joe Sockarch, says that it will allow traffic to move safely around hazards.
2: What these managed motorways will do is enable the real-time monitoring of hazards and incidents and flow, quick decisions to be made to be able to support safe movement through the freeway.
0: South Australia's weather: Renmar cloudy, 16, Mount Gambier, a shower or two, 14, Port Lincoln cloudy, 17, Port Pirie cloudy, 18, Adelaide cloudy, a top of 17 degrees, currently 15, tomorrow a shower or two, 19, Saturday a shower or two, also 19. ABC News.
3: G'day, hope you're well. Welcome to The World Today. I'm Andy Park, coming to you from Gadigal Land in Sydney. This Thursday, gas exporters forced to reserve up to 25% for domestic energy use. And environmentalist, philanthropist, and credited with launching the world's first 24-hour cable news network, Ted Turner, remembered.
4: It was great fun. I mean, he was, first of all, it was very exciting to be there. It was probably one of the most exciting times to be in television because everything was going to be new. Everything that CNN did was changing the rules, and Ted was leading it.
3: First, though, Australian families of ISIS fighters who went to Syria are due to touch down in Australia later today. The 13 women and children are now on two separate flights to Sydney and Melbourne, both of which are expected to land this evening. Authorities have said some of the women will be arrested on arrival, others will be investigated further, as Kathleen O'Connor reports.
5: Wheeling their luggage across Doha Airport, three women and at least five children linked to the terrorist organisation ISIS prepare to board a flight to Melbourne, accompanied by a male family member. 13 women and children linked to Islamic State fighters booked tickets to return home to Australia from Damascus after leaving a Syrian refugee camp last month. Some in the group are on a flight to Sydney. ABC reporter Bridget Rollison was on board one of the planes.
6: I'm on a Qatar Airways flight about to head to Melbourne with a group of Australian women and children who have been linked to the Islamic State group. I've just been speaking to some of the group of women and children at the Doha airport where they were transiting, and they told me that they're really looking forward to getting back to Melbourne. They said that they really missed Australia. Some of their children actually had Australian accents and they were born in Syria.
5: The women and children had been living in the refugee camp for the past few years after following their partners who were ISIS fighters to Syria back in 2019. The Albanese government has repeatedly said Australia would offer no assistance to help the group return. Home Affairs Minister Tony Burke says he was alerted of their return as soon as the group booked their flights to Australia yesterday. Australian Federal Police officers will also be waiting as they land as subjects of a decade-long investigation. Jason Clare is the Federal Education Minister.
7: I trust in the words of the AFP Commissioner yesterday when she said that some of these women will be arrested when they arrive.
5: The Albanese government has previously slammed the adults in the group, saying they put the children in an unspeakable situation. When asked how it will work getting the kids back to school here in Australia and if they will need extra security, Labor frontbencher Jason Clare says the government will be guided by advice from the Australian Federal Police.
7: These children have seen sorts of things that no child should ever be exposed to, and it's going to take time for these children to reintegrate into Australian society.
5: Meanwhile, the federal opposition has repeatedly accused the government of failing to do enough to block the return of the Australian citizens with Islamic

0: state links, including National Senator Bridget McKenzie.
1: The government has stuffed this up. They haven't revoked passports or travel documents to allow them back in.
0: The nine children will enter into reintegration programs on their arrival. Professor Deborah Smith is a political scientist at Victoria University and researches violent extremism.
2: Essentially, it's not a magic sort of, you know, de-radicalisation program or anything like that. It's essentially wraparound services based on what the particular needs of the person in the program is. So we imagine that these young people coming back are probably going to have seen some pretty terrible things, had quite, you know, probably experiences of trauma, lacking education. So all these things will be assessed, and then the services wrapped around to try and make that transition back, gently back into Australian society.
0: Ms Smith says she understands there is angst among some in the community about integrating them back into society.
2: I think we can take comfort in the fact that, you know, history will tell us that we've seen repatriations happen, or the government are not calling it repatriations, we're calling it reintegration. We've seen that happen not only in Australia but throughout the world. And what we're seeing is that the women and children are not going on to pose a threat. So in Australia, the 2019 cohort, the 2022 cohort, they've not been involved in terrorist plots, they've not committed violence, you know, they're getting on and living their life, which is what we want.
0: Zaki Haidari from Amnesty International Australia says despite their links to ISIS, authorities must treat them with humanity and dignity.
3: Our concern remains on children. They're Australian citizens and they have the rights to return and the rights to live freely in Australia. Our concern is that this whole coming back home has been politicised. We are a human rights organisation, and when there is human rights under attack, we're making sure that international law and human rights law are protected for individual.
0: Both flights are expected to land later today.
4: Kathleen O'Connor there. The federal government will unveil details today of a policy that will require energy giants to reserve a percentage of their gas for Australian use each year. The move is designed to avoid shortages and bring down gas bills, but that relief may not make much of a difference to Australians who've fallen into debt on their energy bills. A coalition of advocacy groups is now calling for a major intervention. It wants the federal government to wipe all debt from household gas and electricity accounts. As Isabel Masali reports.
5: Single mother of four, Angela Morris, doesn't want anyone to know the feeling of being pursued by debt collectors.
6: It is constant phone calls, emails and letters telling you to pay. They are not kind people when you get them on the phone, and they push and push for you to pay more than you can afford.
5: But she says in her situation, paying it back isn't simple.
6: They're getting so expensive, and I'm in a situation where the debt just keeps getting higher and higher each bill cycle.
5: An analysis of market data by advocacy groups has found more than 1.6 million electricity and gas accounts were in arrears at the end of last year.
7: What we found is that energy debt and energy hardship is increasing.
5: That's Jay Coonan from the Anti-Poverty Centre.
7: 46% of customers on a hardship plan cannot meet their costs in each billing cycle. So, which means that debt is continuing to grow each month for more and more people.
5: Advocates say their conservative estimate puts the outstanding energy debt for Australian households at just under $1 billion. It argues the federal government should buy that debt at a lower amount, then wipe it. Jay Coonan says the global economic shock from the Iran war is why this should be done now.
7: We know that this is only going to get worse. And, you know, it doesn't take a rocket scientist to predict that as well. We know that unemployment is going to increase, which means that more people will be reliant on low Centrelink incomes to pay their rent and their higher energy bills. So that is only going to grow more in the years to come. So we need to think about what we're going to do now. And the best course of action is to forgive the debt and to work to prevent people from going into debt into the future.
5: Purchasing debts in bulk is relatively common in the private sector. However, wiping those debts is much less common. Jay Coonan argues that removing the debts would benefit everyone, because energy companies wouldn't need to account for missed payments.
7: It is a something that they factor in. So there's an array of things. Debt is one of those. marketing costs are another. It makes up a small part in increasing energy prices.
5: Associate Professor Rowan Best is an economist at Macquarie University, specialising in household energy.
8: My personal view would be to keep this sort of idea in the conversation, but I'd sort of be cautious. I think part of the proposal is that it's urgent. In some respects, it is urgent because it is a major issue and is getting worse. However, it is also a persistent issue which has existed for a long time.
5: He believes more targeted approaches are needed, such as financial relief for those with medical needs.
8: Another one is to consider a partial approach, a co-payment by, you know, people paying off part of their debt and maybe the government paying off part of it. A problem with that partial approach might be that, you know, people can't even afford to pay part of the debt, but in other cases it might be possible for co-payments, and that might be better aligned with fairness in terms of, you know, people paying what they can, and in terms of future incentives as well.
5: Federal Energy Minister Chris Bowen didn't respond to questions on this issue, but the federal government is set to introduce a new gas reservation policy that's expected to bring down prices and prevent shortages. The new scheme will require all producers to reserve a percentage of their gas for Australian use from July next year. WA introduced such a scheme a decade ago, which requires exporters to set aside 15% of the gas produced for the state's market.
4: Isabel Massali reporting. I'm Andy Park. 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Just search for The World Today. Overseas now, and Israel has attacked Beirut for the first time since a ceasefire with the Lebanese militant group Hezbollah was agreed to in mid-April. Israeli Prime Minister Benjamin Netanyahu says he authorised the strike. It comes as Pakistan, which is acting as a mediator between the US and Iran, confirmed the countries are close to a deal to end the war. Tanya Dendrinos.
9: Blasts in Beirut, ringing out for the first time since a ceasefire was agreed between Israel and Hezbollah last month. Israeli Prime Minister Benjamin Netanyahu posted saying he and Defence Minister Israel Katz ordered the strikes, which he says targeted a commander of Hezbollah's elite special operations unit. Residents and rescuers combed through the rubble. Attacks between Israel and Hezbollah have been ongoing despite the ceasefire, with both sides accusing each other of violations. Most Israeli strikes have been in southern Lebanon, the UN continuing its calls for civilians and civilian infrastructure to be protected. Its spokesperson is Stefan Zuzarik.
10: We've seen the reports of newly issued evacuation orders by the Israeli authorities for a dozen Lebanese areas. This is forcing further displacement of civilians already impacted by months of hostilities.
9: According to the UN, more than 1 million people have been displaced by the conflict in Lebanon. Thousands have sought

0: It's been more than 50 days, and over this time I felt it was important to stand by these people. Many have lost their homes and some can't even go out. So I wanted, even in a small way, I wanted to put a smile on their faces and be there for them, even if all I can offer is just a haircut.
1: Which would then serve as the basis for more intense negotiations if the sides can agree on this template. I do think that the Trump administration is looking for an off-ramp. Trump's popularity has taken a nosedive. The military campaign didn't convince the Iranians to cry uncle. The blockade hasn't done that.
2: He says there's little reliable information in the public domain on exactly what's in the proposed deal.
1: Trump has to come out with a deal that's better than the Obama deal that he pulled down, because otherwise people are going to say, what was the whole point of this war? Why are we paying $4.50 a gallon? Why is much of the rest of the world suffering if he didn't get anything out of it? So I think he needs some major lengthy suspension of Iran's enrichment of uranium.
2: He believes Iran will be looking for an end to sanctions and a guarantee there won't be military action to come.
3: Tanya Dendrinos there. Well, the luxury cruise ship hit by a deadly hantavirus outbreak is making its way to the Canary Islands after the Spanish government accepted the ship's arrival. The Andes strain of the rodent-borne disease has been confirmed, which is known to pass via human-to-human contact. Almost 150 passengers were on board the MV Hondius, including four Australians. Three people have been confirmed dead so far, as Kimberly Price reports.
4: It was meant to be the trip of a lifetime, a voyage beginning in Argentina, sailing through the Atlantic Ocean to some of the world's most remote islands, before docking in Cape Verde off the coast of West Africa 35 days later. But a week into the journey, the captain aboard the MV Hondius announced the first death.
5: One of our passengers sadly passed away last night.
6: We're not just a story. We're not just headlines. We're people. People with families, with lives, with people waiting for us at home.
4: American travel influencer Jake Rosmarin updated his followers about the conditions on board after three people died from hantavirus, a disease transmitted from mice to humans.
6: There's a lot of uncertainty, and that's the hardest part. All we want right now is to feel safe, to have clarity, and to get home.
4: Another influencer, Rui Chanet, felt the situation should have been taken more seriously.
7: People who may have been carrying the virus should have been quarantined, but everyone was still together, meals were eaten together, and group activities continued.
8: It's one of those viruses that seems to sometimes transmit to man. We call that a zoonotic disease. As COVID was much the same. It came from bats. These ones come from mice.
4: Nigel McMillan is a professor of infectious diseases at Griffith University. He says there are around 150 to 200,000 cases of the virus each year, but Australia has never reported a case.
8: I guess our geographical isolation has meant that this virus hasn't been able to travel to Australia and take hold.
4: There are now 8 confirmed or suspected hantavirus cases linked to the cruise, and authorities have confirmed their illnesses were caused by the Andes strain, a variant of hantavirus capable of being transmitted from person to person. Passengers on board are being told to isolate, mask up, and sanitise. Nigel McMillan says nothing else can be done to prevent the spread.
8: We have nothing for hantavirus. No vaccinations, no specific treatments. The death rate for this virus depends on where the strain comes from, but anywhere from 15 to 40%.
9: If you get it, you're not necessarily going to die. Is it something you just then live with?
8: Yes, so the post-infection sequelae, when patients have had the infection and recovered, apparently can be quite debilitating in terms of kidney and lung functions, which are the sort of two target organs for this virus. So people can have poor kidney function afterwards or poor lung function.
4: The Spanish government has given the green light for the ship to dock in the Canary Islands. However, the autonomous government of the island cluster is refusing. Spain's health minister says once the cruise ship has docked, all healthy non-Spanish citizens will be repatriated to their countries. Incubation of the virus can last up to 8 weeks, and Dr. Margaret Harris, a former public health doctor with the World Health Organization, says Australia is equipped to

0: help the four nationals on board.
1: You look at, have they been in contact? Who have they been in contact with? You would follow them through. You would discuss with them. You would explain to them what they need to do, what they should do, what they shouldn't do. But I really wouldn't expect that you've got people going to have people holed up in COVID-19 hotels, etc.
0: The Department of Foreign Affairs has been approached for comment.
2: Kimberly Price there. Larger-than-life American businessman Ted Turner is being remembered today as a media pioneer who transformed broadcast news. The CNN founder has died at 87. He's credited with launching the world's first 24-hour cable news network, and he was a committed environmentalist and philanthropist, as Bridget Fitzgerald reports.
3: Stand by. Ready, three, take three, mic here. Three, start a slow zoom in a little bit.
4: Good evening, I'm David Walker.
5: And I'm Lois Hart. Now here's the news.
6: The launch of CNN, the world's first 24-hour news channel, revolutionised the media landscape. It was a bold venture that Ted Turner says was rooted in a simple idea.
7: I worked till 7 o'clock, and when I got home, the news was over. So I missed television news completely, and I figured there were lots of people like me.
6: Ted Turner launched CNN in 1980. It would go on to dominate TV news for the next two decades.
8: This news service will be called the Cable News Network and will program continually updated half-hour segments of national news, business news, sports and features 24 hours a day.
6: The Atlanta-based media mogul inherited his father's billboard company before he moved into broadcasting and became a billionaire. Even before CNN, he was known as a brash businessman with the nickname Mouth of the South, as well as a talented yachtsman, winning the America's Cup in 1977.
9: Okay, we're by it now. Jiving, sip it, lower the pole.
6: Peter Ford was the first Australian news anchor of CNN and worked closely with Ted Turner.
10: He was great fun. I mean, he was, first of all, it was very exciting to be there. It was probably one of the most exciting times to be in television because everything was going to be new. Everything that CNN did was changing the rules.
6: CNN's coverage of the Gulf War in the early 1990s marked an historic shift in how wars were covered.
11: Let's describe to our viewers what we're seeing. The skies over Baghdad have been illuminated. We're seeing bright flashes going off all over the sky.
6: Nick Robertson was part of the CNN team that stayed in Baghdad in 1991 when other networks had left.
12: We were broadcasting on a system that nobody had ever used in a situation like this before. And Ted, at the top of it all, go do it. Spend the money. Be over budget. Make it happen.
6: Nolan Higdon is a professor of political history and media education at the University of California.
13: That was something that built audiences, it built the cable channel, but it also really sensationalized war and changed the way we look at war and think about war. It's much more like of a soap opera than actually kind of a tragic endeavour that humans engage in.
6: CNN laid the foundations for the establishment of other cable news networks, including CBS and, of course, Fox News. There were reports of a rivalry with Rupert Murdoch over the years, but in the 2000s, Ted Turner said the two had buried the hatchet. In a statement, Rupert Murdoch said Ted Turner's vision transformed the media industry, referring to him as a trailblazer, a great American and a friend. Professor Nolan Higdon says the influence CNN had on networks like Fox and news media was significant.
13: The channel was built for one reason, which was we can give people news 24 hours a day. But in their effort to try and maximize profits and reduce costs, the 24 hours almost became somewhat of a burden. It was, how do we fill the time? And increasingly, it was cheaper to fill the time with personalities and opinion-driven content versus actual journalism. Actual journalism obviously costs money, costs time for investigations, lawsuits, things like that. And so what happened in that cycle, particularly in the late 20th century, thanks to CNN, again, this was copied by their cable channels, was people started to see the news as much more opinion-based versus journalism-based, because when they thought of the news, they thought of cable news. CNN was on in every, you know, doctor's office, airport, and I think it's no coincidence that, you know, a couple decades down the line, people say they reject news or news media's bias or it's untrustworthy. They're not thinking of like the journalists who are doing investigative work. They're thinking of those people on the cable screens.
6: Ted Turner was also a passionate environmentalist and a philanthropist. In the late 1990s, he created the UN Foundation in order to give the United Nations

0: costs $1 billion. Stefan Dujarric is a UN spokesman.
1: The Secretary General was deeply saddened to learn of the passing of Ted Turner, a visionary whose conviction, whose generosity, and whose audacious spirit left lasting imprint on the United Nations and our world.
0: For better or worse, the straight-talking Southerner was a businessman through and through, giving this quip when asked by an interviewer about the best piece of advice he'd ever received.
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3: 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And that's all from the World Today team this Thursday. 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I hope you can join me at the same time tomorrow. I'm Andy Park. 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
3: Oh.
4: Can you hear the difference?
3: Yeah, do it again.
4: Go.
3: Go. Is New South Wales. Go.
4: But the type of O that's often used in South Australia sounds more like this. Go. So more like a Y. And also pool. They were saying, what are you talking about? And I was saying, pool.
3: Cool.
4: You know? Oh, pool.
0: Joe Laverty.
3: Oh, that was a lot of fun yesterday. I hope whatever is going on for you today, you're in a good mood. My cranky colleague Taylor received an email today from a PR firm. I don't know that she was cranky before she received this email, actually. She was actually, now I think about it, in a fine mood. And then she received this email from a PR firm. And it started with the words, Happy Junior Friday, and it tipped her over the edge. She deleted it immediately, went, no, I'm not dealing with anyone who says Happy Junior Friday. And I think we did build back up from there, didn't we, Taylor?

0: Disgust. How dare you? Happy Junior Friday, me. So whatever mood you're in today, I think I've got something that will make you smile. I'm pretty sure. First up, we're talking about cubby houses. Did you ever have a cubby house to play in? My best friend, Bridie, when I was growing up, she had one in a treehouse. It was a big mango tree. Her dad made it for her. He was a great woodworker. And we just spent ages up there sharing secrets, playing with the dolls. And this was despite the fact that being a mango tree, it was swarming with green ants. And so you've always dusting off the green ants, getting bitten by green ants, but it was worth it. A very special thing. In Adelaide's north, a wonderful group of men have been building from scratch. They made the plans, they built it themselves, cubby houses, for a very, very special cause. And you're going to find out more about that in just a moment. After 1:30, so in just over an hour from now, the mini movie quiz game. This is something that I was inspired by looking at the ABC News website today. And they have an article which says, can you pick the Australian movie just from one still frame of the movie? So just one picture from the movie. And they don't go for the obvious ones. And that you're testing yourself whether or not just from one moment in a movie can you pick it. And so I was inspired to do something similar. So it's just a few seconds of the audio of some very famous Australian movies. So if you want to play along with me, I need someone to play with me, otherwise it's going to be pretty one-sided. I would love you to play. If you think you know your Australian movies, if you can pick the BMX Bandits from just a tiny bit of the film, or if you watch Puberty Blues so often the lines are seared into your memory, give me a call. I would love to play the game with you. It's the first time I'm going to give it a go. If it doesn't work, we'll never do it again. But we're going to try it today. If you reckon you know Australian films, see how you go with the mini movie quiz on 0467 922 891. Give me a call, 1-300-222-891, to put your hand up if you want to play that. And that will be in an hour from now. It's also World Password Day. This is one of those days where you go, really? Do we really need a World Password Day? And the answer is yes, as it turns out. Tech news website cyberdaily.au writes, every year, World Password Day generates the same conversation. That conversation being, do we really need this? We don't need being reminded. However, they write, but every year, attackers walk straight through the same open doors. So, if your password is still the name of your pet and the year you were born, it's time to change it. And we're going to be looking at this in more detail a little later as well. Here are some of the tunes you've got today.
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1: It's 25 to 1. If you're listening to 891 Breakfast with Sonia Jules and Rory, you will have heard them speaking to Premier Peter Malinauskas, trying to get a few answers out of him.
2: Premier, will the North Adelaide Golf Course host the Men's Australian Open once the redevelopment is complete, ideally in 2028? This is some breaking news from Braden Ingram at 9.
3: Okay. I've made pretty plain that we've been reassessing our options in respect to North Adelaide and that every option has been on the table. And we're very conscious about making sure that whatever we do in North Adelaide is principally stands up as an economic investment as well as an investment in community. And that's something that we treat seriously, and we've been working very hard around, you know, a threshold decision about whether or not we proceed with the project

0: or not.
1: But that means that you have made inquiries, or you've at least teased out the possibility, though. I mean, Braden Ingram, he's a good journalist. He wouldn't be getting it from anywhere.
0: No, what I've said, you know, very plainly in, you know, countless, you know, interviews and press conferences where I've been asked about this, is that notwithstanding the fact it's pretty low on the priority list of my issues at the moment, we are actively canvassing all options.
2: Well, I can confirm, so that was just this morning, we've just received the announcement from the Premier's office, Australian Open secured for new world-class North Adelaide public golf course. South Australia has secured a major sporting coup with the Labor government reaching a long-term deal with the Golf Australia for Adelaide to host both men's and women's Australian sports. The agreement will see a newly upgraded championship standard course at the North Adelaide Public Golf Course play host to an Australian Open every year from 2028 to 2034, holy dooly, including three men's and three women's Australian Opens. So there you go. To all of those who said, well, if LIV is no longer, the Saudis no longer bankrolling LIV and it's future looking uncertain, why the heck are we still cutting down all of these trees in the parklands for the North Adelaide Golf Course? Here is the answer. And 891 Mornings, Rory McLaren is with the Premier right now. So after 2 o'clock, we'll get all of the information that Rory is able to squeeze out of the Premier on this program after two.
3: 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And streaming on ABC Listen. This is Joe Laverty. Everything Adelaide.
2: Hello to Reinhard from Blair Athol, who says, I built a cubby house as a child in our old apricot tree and plumbed in a small tank and piping with a tap. Lol, I was a frustrated builder as a child. That's next level, Reinhard. Thank you. Well, the men's shed Parafield have handcrafted cubby houses, all to go under the hammer, with proceeds going to Right Place. Right Place is a female-only crisis accommodation service in the CBD. Bryce Routley is the men's shed Parafield president and oversaw the fundraising project. So how did this idea come about, Bryce?
4: We were approached by Hugh Ballantyne of Westcare, who oversee that facility. We'd had previous involvement with Hugh while we were part of the Salvation Army at Ingle Farm. We had a men's shed there, and Hugh was a fundraiser for the Salvos then, and we actually built a house as a fundraiser for the Salvos, and he came back to us and said, I've got a new project for you. One for women's shelter in the city. We're here to help the community where we can. So, yeah, that's how it all started.
2: Could you tell me what the cubby houses look like?
4: They are basically a 1.8 or 6 foot by 8 foot footprint with a little veranda on the front and a gable roof and window in off the front veranda and a window on either side. And got a galvanised iron roof with ridge capping and all the rest of it, and painted up. And the second one is nearly complete. Got the third one to go, so we've got all the frames built for that. So, yeah, we're charging ahead with it, yes.
2: Do they all look exactly the same, or are there some variations?
4: There's slight variations. The first one is very pale blue with a bright blue trims on the around the windows and doors and on the corners. The second one is a similar colour and similar shape. The third one is more like the old traditional weatherboard type finish on the walls, and they'll be pretty much an off-white colour. Mm.
2: They don't sound like your average cubby house. So what went into the designs?
4: Yes, a matter of sitting down with all of our guys and with Hugh and saying, okay, you know, well, yeah, lots of guys, yeah, I built one at my place. And, you know, we all, you know, all pitched in, and that's the trouble with you. If you got 25 guys with 26 opinions, you end up

0: quite a variety of ideas to work with. So we came up with a design. I drew it all up and planned it all out. But as it sometimes happens, is these guys have got like 50 years experience. Most were in their 70s or 80s and going, oh, I've just changed the design a bit, this bit, we're going to add this bit on here.
1: I've plumbed it. I've added Wi-Fi.
0: That's part of the process.
1: Yeah, there must be a range of different skills from the Men's Shed Parafield that have come to the fore here. I mean, when you say draw up the designs, I can't imagine everyone's really good at drawing up designs.
0: No. And, lots of the guys were mostly involved with the assembly type, but some who aren't, here's a paintbrush and get on with that. Or if someone come from sheet metal industry and saying, can you do the roof? We share the variety of skills that they have. So, yes.
1: That's pretty great. And when you stand back and you know you've worked on this thing and it's completed in its entirety, what's the vibe like between you all?
0: Yeah, it's really good. The guys are really pleased. And we've made things like teepees and mud kitchens for kindies, and we send them off, and we're very proud of we can help some little kids, and now it's our opportunity to help people in a desperate situation.
1: Bryce Routley is Men's Shed Parafield president. We're talking about these three cubby houses that have been made to go to auction for a very good cause. So where are they off to next, and what do you hope the money will do that's raised?
0: Well, it depends on who buys them, and I've got the job of delivering and installing them, so I hope they're not going to be too far away.
1: Oh, that's great. If the price of the auction bid actually includes delivery and installing, that's excellent.
0: Yeah, that's right. Yeah. We just really, really do hope that they not only attract a good price, but it just really does raise the awareness of the needs of these people these women who are in a really desperate situation. And I think most of the guys are well versed in the community to see that there's a real need in the community. So,
1: And did you know much about Right Place before you got involved in this project?
0: A little, because I'm a member of the Baptist Church, and the Baptist Church, Baptist Care run the place. So I'm familiar with Right Place and Baptist Care services around the place. Mm. Yeah.
1: Did you say, Bryce, you had made one before which went to an auction for a different organisation?
0: Yeah, the Salvos. So Hugh was fundraising manager for Salvation Army South Australia before he changed over to the Baptist Care role.
1: Yeah. And how much did that first their first cubby raise?
0: Good question. It was a more rudimentary one. Certainly improved our quality and of our finish quite substantially. I think it was something like $600 or $700 for the first one. These are a lot. We've got vinyl floorboards in the whole thing. So
1: And the Adelaide real estate market's gone up significantly since then as well, Bryce. So what was $600 back in the day is now more like $6,000.
0: Yeah, that's right. So hopefully we can, just raising awareness generally, and even through the auction, and if people don't participate in the auction itself, encourage people to seriously consider how we can help these people in other ways.
1: I think that the good people at the North Adelaide Public Golf Course should buy it, because they're going to have a lot of people coming through to play golf, young people, and they'll want to say, go and play in the cubby house. And, they're spending millions and millions of dollars, millions of dollars is being spent on it anyway. So what's an extra $6,000? Not much. That's worth it.
0: No, that's right. That would be really good.
1: That'd be really good. Let's see if we can make that happen. Bryce, do keep us in contact. We want to know how the auctions go. When do they actually go under the hammer?
0: in, now they, I'm trying to think of the date.
1: No, that's all right. You can get back to me on that.
0: Yeah, that's right. Yeah.
1: In a couple of weeks.
0: I left a few weeks' time. So I've left up to the marketing people to do all that. We're busy building them.
1: You do the important stuff, things like when it actually happens. And I've been reliably informed it's June 2nd. So there's about a month for everybody to think about how much money they can pull together for this auction.
0: Really, really good.
1: Yeah.
0: Very good.
1: Good to speak with you, Bryce. Right. See you later.
0: Thank you very much. And then have a good day.
1: Yeah, you too. Bye-bye. Bryce Rutley, who is the Men's Shed Powerfield president. Isn't that just a great story? Just, you know, sometimes the news is pretty bleak and then you hear about all these blokes getting together with their various different skills. I'm quite good at roofing. I'm quite good at tiling. I'm quite good at design. Let's make these fantastic cubby houses for a place that really needs some extra funds. That's Right Place, which is the only female-only crisis accommodation in the CBD. Very nice. It's 13 minutes away from 1 on 891 ABC Adelaide, South Australia and Broken Hill. If you want to have a crack at the mini movie quiz that I have coming up, and I call it mini because each clue goes for about between 3 and 6 seconds. So you have to be one of those people who can pick a voice or a moment in a film really quickly. I am not one of those people. I forget almost every movie I watch. My husband would be great at this game. He's not allowed to play. Stephen Rayburn, producing the show, would absolutely dominate this game. If you think you'd be pretty good at it, or somebody else you know, get them to give me a call and they can play along on 1300 222 891. You're Joe Laverty, ABC Adelaide.

0: is Queen, Crazy Little Thing Called Love at 10 to 1 on 891 ABC Adelaide. I'm Joe Laverty. I am going to take you to the press conference, which is happening at the North Adelaide Public Golf Course right now. You'll hear what the Premier has to say. But Alan from Sturt has got some traffic for you. What have you seen, Alan?
1: Hi, Joe. There looks like we have a pretty serious accident on the eastern part of the crossroad around the Highgate area, Duthie Street, and the traffic is really almost banking up down to Unley Road crossroad intersection.

0: So Crossroad, Dookie Street, did you say? The corner of Cross and Fullerton Road?
1: very near Highgate, Ducie Highgate area. Yep.
0: Okay, and
1: Ducie Street,
0: traffic is
1: Highgate.
0: backed up.
1: Yeah, there's an ambulance sticking out into the main area. It looks like a very serious accident. Yep. I think
0: Okay.
1: you see a corner of Ducie Street and Crossroad.
0: Okay, thank you so much for that, Alan. Yes,
1: And
0: sounds like it might take a little while to clean up by the sound of it. So if you're headed in that area, try and probably find an alternate direction if you can. If you're stuck in that traffic, be patient. And if it's safe to do so and you can see what's going on, you can give me a call on 1300 222 891.
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0: You heard on 891 Breakfast with Sonia Jules and Rory, a conversation with Premier Peter Malinauskas, trying to strong arm him into giving some information about this press conference that's happening at the North Adelaide Public Golf Course. Well, that conference is happening right now. Here's just a little part.
5: Introduced. Today we make a really important announcement for events in the City of Adelaide. I am very pleased to be able to confirm that South Australia has been able to get the hosting rights for both the women's and men's Golf Australian Opens for a six-year deal, taking us through to 2034. This is a really special occasion. We have seen the benefits of major events in South Australia. It has been an extraordinarily successful policy for economic growth in our state. The LIV Golf event has been a huge success, a huge success. More than anyone could have ever hoped for or predicted. But now we

0: Or the platform that the Australian Open brings in Melbourne with crowds over 100,000 people, with the likes of Rory McIlroy teeing off at Royal Melbourne. Well, now we'll have that opportunity on a publicly run, owned golf course in the city, in the centre of our city. A public golf course. A public golf course, home to the Australian Open for both women's and men's. This is a big opportunity, economically, but also in a context of civil society for our state. We will have the Australian Open, the most prestigious golf event in our nation, being hosted in the heart of our city, and then a couple of weeks later, any member of the public will be able to play it. You do not get that anywhere else in the country. And it'll all be right in the centre of our city, which unlocks untold economic opportunity.
1: There you go, Premier Peter Malinauskas. That's the announcement that has just happened today. And 891 Mornings, Rory McLaren is going to be with you after 2 o'clock today. So in just over an hour from now, that press conference is still happening, by the way. So it's live. It's happening right now. And Rory McLaren is there. So after 2, he is going to come back and give you all the information you need to know, the analysis and so on. Suffice to say, I am getting messages about this already on 0467 922 891. I'll get to all of those after the news when we do our News of the Day panel. It is World Password Day, the day where we're reminded once a year to make sure your passwords are strong. And Michael McIntyre, I love Michael McIntyre, you can probably tell, has some very funny comedy about passwords.
2: Oh, the password. And at the beginning, we all had one password. It was our first password we can nostalgically remember. And we used it for everything every time we joined another business. Can I have your password? Yes, you can. That is my special word. And then companies started getting quite rude. You would put your password in and it would go, weak. Who are you to judge my special word? And they're like, I'm sorry, but the internet has become very popular. We need to strengthen your password. And businesses would insist, we must have from you a capital letter. I'm sorry, we will not be accepting passwords anymore unless it contains at least one capital letter. And we all momentarily considered our options before deciding to capitalize the first letter of our password. And for a period of time, that was fine. But the internet became even more popular. And then businesses started saying, I'm afraid you cannot join unless you have at least one capital letter and at least one number. Again, less than half a microsecond's consideration before we collectively decided you shall be getting the number one. And that will be at the end of my now capitalized password. And for a period of time, this was acceptable until a whole new, unexpected, and exciting dawn emerged. A world of special characters. We didn't even know what they were. And businesses would say, we need a capital letter. We need a number, but we will also require a special character. And we clicked on the button, please, can I have some examples of these special characters which you now insist upon? And we perused them. There they are. I had no idea these characters were so special until all of our eyes stopped upon the exclamation mark. You're coming with me. Which we then put at the end of our now capitalized password, just after the one. And it's at this moment that everybody at the London Palladium is thinking, I should probably change my password. I'm probably going to do that tomorrow. Do that now. I'm thinking of another special word.
1: Michael McIntyre nailed it. I don't know, it was whenever I hear that, he nailed exactly my first password, absolutely. So we are going to be talking about passwords and how, I mean, they're problematic, aren't they? The glory days of just having one password that seemed to work are well and truly over. And it just seems a minefield now trying to make sure you get all the right

0: Letters, capitalized, squiggles, just the right prescription, the recipe that various sites want. And then remembering them all. It's a different world to the one that Michael McIntyre was describing there. So we'll talk about passwords a little later. And I do have the mini movie quiz game coming up. This is all about Australian movies. So if you've loved the Australian movies, the top shelf Australian movies that we've produced over the many decades, I think you'll be good at this. And I hope that you'll call and play along with me, mostly because I spent way too much of my time today, like so much time doing this, putting it together. So I really need you to call and play along, okay? 1-300-222-891.
1: When you want to understand what's happening in your community,
2: the state government has announced recreational and commercial fishing of calamari in Gulf St Vincent and Spencer Gulf is now closed due to the effects of the algal bloom.
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3: ABC News with Isabel Damon. Good afternoon. Police are at the scene of an unexplained death at Henley Beach in Adelaide's West. Officers were called to the Esplanade at about 20 past six this morning after a woman was found deceased. Detectives are investigating the circumstances of the woman's death and are speaking with witnesses at the scene. Police are asking anyone with information to contact them. The federal government says gas companies will have to set aside 20% of their gas export for the domestic market from July next year. The government says the East Coast gas reservation will not affect existing contracts, and countries that rely on Australian gas have been consulted. Energy Minister Chris Bowen says there have long been warnings of gas shortages, and this decision will help to address that.
4: It will ensure a modest oversupply of Australian gas use, which will ensure downward pressure on prices, but even more importantly, provide that certainty of access to Australian heavy industry, which needs gas, to Australian homes that still use gas for home heating, and for the support that gas-fired power stations provide for renewables.
3: There's been a data breach involving Flinders University. Students and staff received an email yesterday saying the data may include names, email addresses, student ID numbers and messages between users. The breach involves external learning management system provider Canvas. The Flinders University Student Association says it's disappointed. President Liam Southern has told 891 ABC Adelaide highly sensitive information like passwords hasn't been affected.
5: We're feeling a little bit uneasy around it, especially with data breaches becoming more and more commonplace nationally. It's disappointing, but not surprising.
3: The university says it's seeking further information to understand the nature and extent of the breach and is monitoring the situation closely. South Australian retail employers, unions and industry groups can now apply to ban violent people from entering their workplaces. The orders, which came into effect this week, can prevent violent people from entering businesses for up to 12 months. Breaches can result in up to 2 years in jail and 5 years if they involve personal violence. Concerns are being raised about the difficulty of prosecuting Australian women accused of committing terrorism offences overseas. A group of women and children with links to the Islamic State group are on their way back to Australia. The AFP says it'll arrest some of the women upon arrival. Former Immigration Detention Department Deputy Secretary Abul Rizvi says it'll be difficult to prove they've committed a crime overseas.
6: That does make it extraordinarily difficult, the gathering of evidence in that context, especially as it was a war zone, so the existence of documentary evidence will be limited. All of those will be challenges. On the other hand, the group has been monitored very closely by the Australian government, and so the government will have been gathering evidence now for a long time.
3: Nationwide vigils are being held later today to mourn the death of five-year-old Kumanjai little baby, who was found dead last week following a days-long search around Alice Springs. Elsie Lange has more.
7: I'm here on the top of Anzac Hill, which is in the centre of Mabunta Alice Springs on Aranda Country. The community has been invited to come and pay their respects to Kumanjai little baby and to wear the colour pink in honour of her favourite colour. The community is also asked to bring along an electronic candle, if they can, to light up that space in honour of her memory. A number of organisations are coming together to organise this event, including the Town Council, the Northern Territory Government, Tangentyere Council, and it's also an opportunity for the organisations who really came out to help with that days-long search for the little girl to connect again, including Central Australian Aboriginal Congress and the Central Land Council.
3: South Australia will host the Men's and Women's Australian Open Golf Championships at North Adelaide from 2028 until 2034. SA is the current host of the Women's Championship, with the first Men's Championship to be played in 2028. The $45 million redevelopment of the North Adelaide Public Golf Course has been under a cloud after Saudi Arabia's Public Investment Fund pulled financial support from the LIV Golf competition. The Premier says the redeveloped course promises to be one of the most unique championships venues in the world of golf. South Australia's weather now. Port Lincoln a top of 17 degrees and cloudy. Port Pirie 18 and cloudy. Renmark 16 cloudy. Mount Gambier 14, a shower or two. Adelaide a top of 17 and cloudy today. It's currently 15.8 degrees. Tomorrow 19, a shower or two. Saturday 19, a shower or two. Sunday 19 degrees and cloudy. Monday a top of 20, partly cloudy. 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
10: David on Aldinga Beach should have pulled his chocolate cake out of the oven by now. Hello, David.
11: Hello, Joe. Yes, and the beeper on the oven went off exactly as you spoke.
10: Oh, there you go.
11: So it's worked out fine, except the top is fairly cracked. I'll fill it with icing. Do you think that's the cure?
10: I like to say the Lord works in mysterious ways, David, and I think that in this occasion, filling it with chocolate icing is probably the answer.
11: I think so.
8: Joe Laverty.
10: I think that filling it with chocolate icing could be the answer to a lot of problems of the world, actually. It's lovely to be with you today. In half an hour from now, the mini movie quiz game. Tiny, teeny, like little tiny snippets of Australian films. And I want to see if you can pick it just from that. It's inspired by an online version of the game that ABC News posted today, where they're asking you to pick an Australian movie based on just one still frame of the movie, whether or not you can get it from that. And I thought, that's a good idea. I'm going to do a radio version. And so it's only a few seconds of the film. And so if you can recite all the best lines of The Castle, or if you've watched The Dish recently enough that you can recognise parts of the movie, this is your game. If you reckon you know Australian films, see how you would go in the mini movie game on, and just give me a call and we'll load you up on 1300 222 891.
8: 891 ABC Adelaide News of the Day.
10: And you are joined today by Laura McWhirter, who is a podcast producer for Three Food Memories. Lovely to see you, Lauren. Thank
12: Hello,
10: you for
12: Joe.
10: Coming in today. And Kay Mehta, who is founder for Grannies for Action. Hello, Kay.
13: Hello, Joe. Lauren.
10: Well, let's start with, it's breaking news that the Australian Open has been secured for a new world-class North Adelaide public golf course. That's from a media release from the Premier Pina Malinauskas' office. Here's just a little bit of the press conference, which was happening a moment ago.
14: I am very pleased to be able to confirm that South Australia has been able to get the hosting rights for both the women's and men's Golf Australian Opens for a six-year deal, taking us through to 2034.
10: There you go, 28 to 34, it's a long time. And maybe the answer that people have been, to the question that people have been asking about, well, if LIV Golf is no more and its future is so uncertain, why are we spending so much money to redevelop the North Adelaide Public Golf Course? Here is the answer to that. Lauren, what do you think of this announcement?
12: I mean, I think, yes, go South Australia, bring it in. I also have to say Golf Schmolf.
10: Golf Schmolf, eh?
12: You know, it's not like it's the tennis, is it? It's not. Is it that fun to watch?
10: Do you know, people who like golf, they love golf. They love it. They love watching it. They love playing it. They love talking about it. I mean, I don't know that you fall into that category.
12: I don't think I do.
10: Kay, do you fall into that category?
13: Definitely not.
10: No.
13: Definitely.
10: But those who do,
13: yeah, I understand.
10: Love it.
13: Yeah.
10: Yes.
12: Yeah. But it's one of these things, it's like a sport that takes up heaps of time, right? You've got to dedicate a lot of your day to it. And so it's only for a certain demographic of people. We can all picture the golfer, right? I'm not going to describe. Yeah. describe your typical golfer to you.
0: But the typical golfer isn't playing in the Australia

0: open.
1: No, true.
0: This is some world-class athletes coming.
1: But then when – how do you spect – like how are you a spectator at live golf? Do you just follow the golfers along or do you stand in one spot?
0: You stand very quietly. Unless it's live, in which case you throw beer around the place.
1: I have a friend who saw the golf in, is it St Andrews in Scotland? And she was there with her dad, who's a massive golf fanatic. But they were waiting for so long that they fell asleep on the the side of the golf course and they were on the telly because they were like, oh, these passed out Australians just sleeping in the sun.
0: I'm actually starting to get sold on the idea of spectator golf. That sounds delightful.
1: Relaxing.
0: Kay, have you ever just gone and watched a game of golf?
2: No, no, can't say I have really. Probably played, you know, that putt-putt with my kids when they were really young. And look, a bit like what Lauren said, I think these international events are great for the South Australian economy. I personally am not a sporting fan of any description. And so in terms of this particular situation, I guess the economic boost will be fantastic. The damage to the environment is still a really relevant question. And replacing old growth trees with new trees isn't the same. It takes hundreds of years to get to a really old tree with all those hollows and a habitat for birds and creatures. And you're not going to get that immediately by just planting some new growth.
0: Mm. We're getting messages about this. This says, I'd love for us to be excited about it as a state. If you're not in the sport, I admit it's hard for the average person to appreciate it, but it's great to watch and to play, says this message. My stepfather goes for golf games that go for 4 days and just absolutely loves it. My dad and my stepmother live on a golf course. That's where they bought specifically because they love golf so much.
1: Wow.
0: And they love it. You know, it's a good active thing out in the open air.
1: Not so great in winter.
0: No, that's true. this says, I love playing golf, but watching it is boring as bat expletive. Thank you for that. And this one says, golf is a perfect way to ruin a good walk. Okay. And we did, as the announcement came through a little earlier and I brought you that news, this text started coming through about what it means to get the North Adelaide Public Golf Course up to scratch for such an event as the Australian Open. And this says it's death to our beautiful trees and our animals and our birds. Another message says, I know nothing about golf, but if South Australia is going ahead with the golf course and landed a long-term deal, will there be subsidised or even free opportunities for kids to have a few days of learning for free to scout for talent and then support to develop? Plus subsidised for kids who... I think that's subsidies. Sorry, subsidies for kids who just want to learn for fun. This could be a good program for all golf courses, says this tale. South Australia could be home of the golf for golf and golfers. Certainly a new generation.
1: Maybe there'd be more enthusiasm.
0: Absolute silence on that idea. No one in the room cares. Thank you, Lauren.
1: Kids into it. Maybe if I had played golf when I was a kid, I'd love it now. But I did play it
0: as a kid and it wasn't that great.
1: Oh, okay.
0: The Julian Prospect says, this premier is obsessed with shiny things, short-term gain for long-term pain. Our environment and public spaces are more important than sport. If he insists on going ahead with this redevelopment, then we need to see these plans now. This story is much bigger than the collapse of Live. It is the takeover of the parks from the City Council and I'm disgusted, says Julie. So Rory McLaren from your 891 morning program is going to be with you after 2 o'clock and he'll go through everything that came out of that press conference as well. More text coming through about this as well. You can send it on 0467 922 891. There is an article on The Advertiser. The headline is South Australia introduces tough new powers to ban abusive shoppers from stores. And it says violent and abusive customers can be banned for up to 12 months from South Australian businesses under new barring orders introduced. According to the Australian Retail Council, South Australia will be the first state to introduce the new barring orders. With a dedicated retail crime task force, the state is set to become the gold standard for protecting workers. Sounds like a big deal, Kay. How do you feel about this news?
2: I think first and foremost, retail workers deserve to be protected in their workplace. Everybody needs to feel safe in their workplace. So protections need

to be instituted for that. Yeah, what do I feel about it? I guess mostly what I think is that, like all things, there's complexity here, and I guess the complexity, I think, is in the causes of abusive customers. And not being a psychologist of consumer behavior or anything, I would think that they probably fall into kind of at least two categories. One being, I think, the sort of entitled customer that thinks that they're the center of the universe and gets easily annoyed or irritated, bordering on abusive. But I don't think they're dangerous. I think they can be a bit domineering and bullying. The other category, I think, of, you know, the abusive customer is possibly, to me, people who are deeply frustrated and angry with their lives, are lives of poverty or hardship, and are kind of acting out. And they could be dangerous. And you know, and I think they could be acting out of pain, but they also could be have criminal intent, you know, or they could be on drugs or alcohol. And so I think

0: punitive laws, punishment, to maybe skill training for staff to calm down agitated customers. Mm.
1: I feel like there probably are those mediation techniques that people are taught, but maybe not everyone. I suppose if you're a very young person, you might not be getting the same kind of tools and upskilling to be able to talk down someone really hostile. Yeah. I do remember taking, so during the whole fuel crisis, there have been a lot of people going into servos, highly agitated, just like you say, Kay, and angry and abusive. And I took a call from someone who said they saw a customer just yelling and carrying on towards a young servo worker. And she cried and he stepped in. I like to think that these laws would probably apply to even verbal abuse, so not just grabbing or shaking or, you know, I think it. I would like to see it so that everybody, even verbal abuse. Lauren, what do you make of these new laws?
2: I think the laws sound great, but my thought is if someone is being verbally abusive or they're, you know, they've attacked someone in retail, they're not going to go back to the same shop anyway.
1: I reckon they will.
2: Do you think?
1: I reckon,
2: yeah. Do you think you're
1: because
2: going to go
1: they
2: back
1: think they're
2: to the
1: right.
2: Same shop?
1: How many people walk away from those situations and go, "Oh, I didn't behave very well," or I reckon they come away going, "Yeah, I showed her.
2: Oh,
1: I showed him."
2: Oh, I would be embarrassed. I reckon they go home and then realize that they were being totally out of sorts and not go
1: back
2: to the same place.
1: You're rational and reasonable. Yeah. You wouldn't do it in the first place, but if you did, you'd go and reflect on it.
2: Yeah,
1: and then you'd write a nice note. And make a cake and apologise.
2: I probably wouldn't do it in the first place,
1: that's
2: hopefully.
1: Right.
2: I had an incident at Tea Tree Gully. I wasn't working retail. I was I just entered the shopping centre, actually, and Tea Tree Plaza, sorry, and I went to go to the toilet closest to the entry because I'd clearly not managed my time well. And I went in and I was actually in the bathroom and I was the only person in there and there was someone verbally assaulting me that I didn't realise at the time, and I couldn't kind of get out, and then they were in the hall and there was people trying to get past, and I could see the security guards at just outside the Big W being like, "Oh, we need to do something." But in cases like that, I think that person might have had a mental illness. But you can't, are you going to, that's not just one store then, right? Like that's an entire, that's an entire massive shopping centre. Like how do you monitor that? I just think that the laws sound great, but I'm not really sure how they're going to be actioned.

0: tools that they need to be able to, first of all, ban people from the place of premises. Maybe even in the case of the Northern Territory, that they armed everyone with capsicum spray, which was...
1: Sure, that went well.
0: The idea did not go down all that well in some parts of the territory, but a lot of people go to live golf. Well, I reckon you should run golf tours. Walls walking golf tours.
1: I love it.
0: And we'll come along with you and you can show us why it's good. So let's go on to our next question. It's World Password Day. Why, I hear you ask. It's a day to remind us to check in on how secure our passwords are and consider changing them if they can be made stronger. So I've been having a look at the tech news website, cyberdaily.au, which writes, passwords are a relic of a less adversarial internet. They were never built to withstand the scale and sophistication of today's threats, and the gap is only widening. AI is fundamentally rewriting the economics of security, lowering the cost of attacks, industrializing phishing and social engineering, and making the internet more adversarial by design. So, Lauren, how good are your passwords? Is it
1: you're looking at
0: Lauren,
1: me, you already know.
0: Number
1: terrible,
0: one?
1: Terrible. My passwords involve variations on something I invented in like my first proper job in 2003. So they're awful. But what I don't understand is, you know how sometimes your computer suggests to you the like crazy password and it's like 6 lowercase x hyphen exclamation mark.
0: Yes.
1: You never remember those, but your computer is remembering them for you. So surely that leaves you open. I have no tech skills, so I don't know.
0: Very
1: just
0: deeply suspicious of your computer.
1: Yeah. But so I just think that it's better for me to remember my passwords than have to keep logging in all the time and changing passwords because I've forgotten them.
0: Kay, how are you with your passwords?
2: A bit like Lauren. I mean, I was going to start in, take an ageist kind of line and say, as a boomer, I'm a bit of a Luddite with technology and passwords. But, you're about half my age, but you seem to have similar problems. Look, I don't think I'm doing too badly, but I do have a lot of different passwords, and maybe my worst crime in a way is that I keep them listed in a safe place, and I know my children and even my husband go, that's a real no-no from a risk management point of view. But I do have, I don't think I'm doing too badly. I do have complex passwords with upper, lowercase numbers, symbols, etc. But I can never remember them, and I have different passwords for different accounts. What I do like, I think, is what's called double-factor authentication, where you get a code sent to your phone and to verify, and there's, I do have a password key that can recognize my face and then just log in my password. So, I haven't run into trouble, but I have friends who have been hacked and had to change all their accounts and all that. So it's like, the internet is wonderful, but it's also got heaps of dangers, isn't it? And passwords are meant to protect us.
0: Kay, you've been very polite to Lauren to say it sounds like we've got similar problems, because it sounds to me like you're on top of it and Lauren needs to take
1: and
0: some
1: I'm
0: lessons
1: just
0: from
1: got
0: you.
1: My fingers crossed that no one ever tries to
2: that's
1: hack.
2: That's pretty
1: anything.
2: Good.
0: When you say you've got them listed in a secure place, you mean on a piece of paper
2: on
0: the fridge
2: paper
0: or something like that?
2: In a special hidey place.
0: That sounds really secure to me. I mean, if it was listed online, that would be a bit more problematic. No. But on a piece of paper, that sounds fine. And I have to say as well, my mum, who is also a boomer, far outstrips me when it comes to all things tech. And so she's recently gone, okay, she's working on the security for both of our computers. She's done all the hard work.
1: Wow, good on her.
0: Yeah, she's amazing.
1: While playing golf?
0: She does not play golf. No, her husband does, and I think it causes some tension. But he does bring home lots of bottles of wine, which is nice. She's sorted it all out, and she's on my back. She's like, you've got to accept this thing. Don't forget to accept it. Like, every week I see her. Have you accepted
1: legend.
0: The thing yet? No, I haven't accepted
1: the thing. Go Joe's mum.
0: She's great. All right, last question with our final moments. On the ABC News website, they have a fun challenge where it's asking you to pick an Australian movie from one image of a scene from the movie. And I just thought it was such a good idea. Like, can you get it straight away using that recall memory so quickly? So I'm going to play an audio version of this. But to get us ready, not with you guys, don't worry. I saw your face, Kate. Oh, no. No, sorry, not with you. I would like just to know from

0: you. What's your your favourite Australian movie and why? You want to go ahead, Lauren?
1: I'll go ahead. I did that quiz, Joe. I got 5 out of 10, which is pretty poor. Oh. But I think we've talked about movies before, and I'm not great at watching movies in general. But one of my favourites is Samson and Delilah, which Warwick Thornton directed. But my favourite of all time, which I've just tried to get my 6-year-old son into recently, is Strictly Ballroom.
0: Oh, yes.
1: It's just a classic. It's heartwarming. It's ridiculous. The costumes are insane. The quotes are great. New steps. And the kids, like, I think the kids actors in that play such a great part. Like, it's just, I love it. And then the love story at the end and the final scene on the dance floor.
0: Spoilers.
1: You can't get much better.
0: I know it's like 30 years old.
1: Yeah, I don't care.
0: Spoilers.
1: I've got it on DVD.
0: Kay, have you got a favourite Australian movie?
2: Sure. I have heaps, but Lauren and I caught up or met outside and we found that Samson and Delilah was our pick. My other pick is The Castle, sweet, whimsical, and depicting ordinary life as capable of being experienced as extraordinary. I loved it. I've watched it maybe 5 times.
0: There, and I still recite lines.
2: Yeah.
0: Tell him he's dreaming.
1: Yeah.
0: How much do you want for that? It's great to spend some time with you both. Thank you.
2: Thanks,
0: have you got any other business you'd like to share, Lauren?
1: Oh, yes. Warwick Thornton. Let me say that name again. We just released an episode with him on Monday and turns out he's a massive foodie and he's great. He was great talent. He had a really good chat with Sava. So 3 Food Memories, Warwick Thornton episode out now.
0: So how does this work with your podcast? You say, give me 3 food memories and stories around them.
1: Yeah, we just get like a line or two. Some people write full page essays, they don't need to, but yeah, and then we delve into the stories of their life around those, and yeah, it's really fun. Warwick didn't give us any. He's like, no, I just love food, let's talk about food. So Sava the host was slightly nervous going into that conversation, but it's really, really lovely conversation.
0: Excellent. And Kay, any other thoughts you'd like to share?
2: Yeah, thank you. Just Grannies for Action, we're running a advocacy campaign with Anti-Poverty Network to lobby for a raise in the job seeker rate for unemployment benefits. And I just want to let listeners know there's a public meeting at Pilgrim Uniting Church on the 10th of June, 6:30 p.m. And also we're running a petition to collect squillions of signatures to take to federal parliament. So if anybody would like to help, get onto the Anti-Poverty Network website and you'll find information there.
0: Grannies for Action as well is what you're looking for. Lauren McWhirter, podcast producer, 3 Food Memories, and Kay Mehta, founder of Grannies for Action. With just a few minutes until we welcome back our regional friends in Broken Hill, some thoughts on the announcement which happened just not very long ago from the Premier, Peter Malinauskas, that the Australian Open has been secured for between the years 2028 to 2034. It's the first time, according to this press release, the first time the major event will be hosted outside New South Wales or Victoria in more than half a century. And when I first told Lauren about this when she came in, she goes, well, I wonder how Melbourne feels about this because they're the ones who normally host it. And I would think Melbourne's feeling pretty unhappy about it, would be my guess. Very unhappy about it. But in South Australia, Premier and those who love golf, the North Adelaide Public Golf Course, very pleased to hear that there is a major event for many years to come secured for the North Adelaide Public Golf Course. You can text me on this if you like on 0467 922 891. There's always a lot when we're talking about particularly the huge amounts of money that are going to be put into redeveloping this golf course and the trees that have to go. This text has come through on 0467 922 891 saying, why are we spending $45 million on a golf course when our National Trust is in financial trouble and they're talking about selling our National Trust treasures? It beggars belief, says this text. Another text says, we could have a golfing academy here in South Australia. So you see, there is a variety of views coming through, and I'd like yours as well.

0: live across Adelaide, South Australia and Broken Hill. This is Joe Laverty.
1: Lovely to be with you this afternoon. I have, believe it or not, a brand

A new song from U2 to play for you. Yes, a brand new song. I haven't played it yet before and I haven't heard it myself in full. And I'm hoping I'll play it for you very shortly and see what you think. Let me know on 0467 922 891. And I have a special quiz for you that I've spent an unreasonable amount of time working on. So if you would like to play along with me, it's a mini movie quiz. The clues that I've got vary between, say, 7 seconds of a really famous movie from an Australian film to maybe even just 3 seconds. But I think you can get it. So if you know your movies, give me a call on 1300 222 891. That is my telephone number. And let's have a listen to this brand new song that I've got. So it's U2, Song of the Future. It was released in just February and it's got guest vocals. See if you can pick the guest vocals from Ed Sheeran and Bob Geldof. Oh, hang on a minute. No, I think the album has. So Ed Sheeran and Bob Geldof are not in this song, maybe. Maybe they are. Maybe you'll pick it. They are on the EP, so they've got special guest vocals. It's very, very fresh. See if you like it.

0: Anu, what do you think of that? You, Radio Adelaide, South Australia and Broken Hill, I am ready for you to call now on 1300 222 891 if you want to play the mini moments of Australian film, just a few seconds from a very, very famous Australian film. And I've got about six of them. See how many you can get. I'll give you a first clue now. So can you pick which film this is?
1: 220. You better get started.
0: Reckon you know what that is? If you do, you can be a winner. Give me a call, 1300 222 891.
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0: Started watching that Bad Company. I really like it. I've made the mistake of watching it every week. I watched the first episode when it dropped, and now I have to wait every single week for the next episode to drop, and that's very frustrating. But so far, so good. And it does remind me how fantastic Fisk is. So I'm watching Fisk as well, rewatching all of that. It's pretty good. All right, so where you at? How'd you go with that clue?
1: 220. You better get started.
0: A few sound effects in there that you can hear. The sounds of the squelching of water, some insects in the background, a very famous line that leads to a gag.
1: 220. You better get started.
0: If you think you know what that film is, give me a call on 1300 222 891. And while you're thinking about it, to give you time to get through, I wanted to share with you something that was, it was on Sonia and Jules' breakfast program yesterday. South Australia has a new Speaker of the House, Nat Cook, and we've all had our first days at work. It can be exciting, nerve-wracking, hopefully fun. The chat itself was great, and given as though the whole state doesn't actually hear Sonia and Jules, I thought you might like to get to know a little bit more about your new Speaker, Nat Cook.
6: Were you sort of injured in the theatrical process of being hauled to the Speaker's chair yesterday?
7: Well, Sonia, many may have wished for that, but I reflected back on my netball days, and as I returned to my chair from signing my swearing-in papers, I leant over quickly to Ashton, the leader of the opposition, and said, now, Ashton, this is not the netball court, so be kind. And she chuckled and I chuckled. But what a tangled web of arms and legs and physicality that would have looked.
8: Speaker, what about the modernisation of Parliament itself? Previous speakers have obviously been encouraged. We know that the Equal Opportunity Commissioner has looked at what goes on inside the walls of Parliament. It's now on you, and you now have the opportunity to potentially bring further change to that place. Have you already turned your mind to what that will look like?
7: I absolutely have. And one of the things which happens during the break is there's not as many cars parked in the parliamentary car park. And so when you do go in there and you pull your vehicle up, you're closer to the door. And what stood out to me was the pram parks. So there's actually pram parks there available now in the parliamentary car park, in the acknowledgement that there are parents who attend Parliament with children in tow and small, very small children. That's a great modernisation. And now we can do more in terms of how Parliament actually becomes even more accessible to every person in South Australia. You know, the old, you can't be what you can't see adage. I didn't take the opportunity, like my parliamentary colleague Reggie Martin did, to wear the wig or the robes. You know, that's not any rebut of tradition. That's just a personal preference. And I think that is also a good reflection of today's Parliament, that we can display some of our own personal preferences in the way that we undertake our work.
9: Now, Cook, speaking of personal preferences, how hard is it to go from being a long-standing member of the Labor Party, you know, and a former minister, now

0: You're in a role where you potentially have to kick out your former Labor colleagues and discipline them for breaches and things like that. I mean, how difficult is it? Because all speakers, I guess, have to go through this unless they're independents.
1: Yeah, you actually, within this parliament, we have made it even firmer. Our stance of an independent voice at the front of the House of the Chamber. So I have no qualms about being able to bring my ex-parliamentary colleagues to order. I will do it even-handedly, but I've got a massive list of things to do, and included in that is meeting with all of the new members of parliament, the crossbench, the One Nation parliamentarians, the Liberals, the independents. And I was absolutely delighted to give Lou Nicholson the call yesterday, a brand new independent member, and she asked a fantastic question, and it was really great. And I just was thrilled to give her the call, and she thanked me for that. And I think there'll be more of that. I look forward to giving all of them the call.
2: There you go. That's Nat Cook in a conversation with 891 Breakfast, Sonia and Jules. We'll do the mini movie quiz next.
3: Live across Adelaide, South Australia and Broken Hill, this is Joe Laverty.
2: Just after 20 to 2. So this is inspired by an article on news on ABC News website where they're challenging you to be able to pick an Australian film just from one still, one photo, one moment from a movie. And I mean, I thought it was a great challenge, and I thought, let's give it a go with audio and see whether or not this works. So if you would like to play, I think I've got half a dozen movies, so it shouldn't take too long. They're all very well known, but the clues are quite short. So this is your first clue.
4: 220. You better get started.
2: Alistair is from Flinders Ranges. Good afternoon, Alistair.
5: G'day, Joe. How are you?
2: Do you love your movies, Alistair?
5: I really do.
2: Oh, good. Very good. And can you pick this one straight away?
5: Yeah, I mean, it's Crocodile Dundee.
2: Absolutely. Well done. Absolutely. Here's just a little bit longer.
6: This is your first trip to New York.
7: First trip anywhere.
6: Well, we might just have to give you one for free.
7: Yeah. One more.
2: Did you actually see this at the cinema, Alistair?
5: I'm only in my early 40s. No, I didn't.
2: No, probably not then. So when you watch it, do you watch it? Have you got the DVD, dare I ask?
5: Well, I did have back in the day, but it's gone digital.
2: Yeah.
5: Like, it's on my hard drive now, so right. Yeah.
2: Well, the National Film and Sound Archive reckon Crocodile Dundee, still to this day, is the most commercially successful Australian film ever made, with Paul Hogan, of course, as Mick Dundee. It did open in cinemas on April 24, 1986. It cost less than $10 million to make, which seems you can't do anything for less than $10 million anymore, it would seem, but it earned around $50 million in Australia, which is pretty, that's in current dollars, by the way. So that was a pretty good success.
5: Yeah, the numbers don't mean anything to me, Joe. I'm sorry.
2: That's all right. And here's part of the trailer.
5: Yeah.
8: He was raised in the land down under, where a man thinks on his feet, speaks with his fists, and lives by his wits. A legendary figure about to encounter a world more treacherous than any he has ever known.
9: G'day. Mick Dundee from Australia. How are you?
2: Well done, Alistair. You are the first ever winner of the first movie on the Mini Movie Moments. Are you ready for the next one? Do you want to have a crack?
5: Yeah, go on.
2: All right, so this is 3 seconds. Can you pick the movie?
10: It is customary during a war to kill as many of the enemy as possible.
5: Oh, that would... Can I please hear that again?
2: Yes, you certainly can.
10: It is customary during a war to kill as many of the enemy as possible.
5: Oh... It sounds like something naval, possibly before my time. You know what? I'm just going to shot in the dark, Gallipoli.
2: No, I'm sorry, Alistair. And it is before your time. And

0: But thank you. Thanks for kicking us off. I'm really pleased that we got started with you, Alistair. You're a cracker. See ya.
1: Thanks, mate. See ya.
0: Bye-bye. John's at Aberfoyle Park. Did you hear that that clue well enough, John?
2: I did. I'm not in Aberfoyle Park. I'm in Sutherland today.
0: My apologies. Do you know what the film is?
2: I guess the first one was Break 'em a Ramp, but I guess I was wrong because the next second one's Break 'em a Ramp.
0: Oh, that's right. It is Break 'em a Ramp. That's funny. That's very funny. Well, have a listen. This is just a little part of, or a bit more of the movie, Break 'em a Ramp.
3: You want the padre?
4: No, thank you. I'm a pagan.
3: And you? What's a pagan?
4: Well, it's somebody who doesn't believe there's a divine being dispensing justice to mankind.
3: I'm a pagan too.
4: There is an epitaph I'd like. Matthew 10, 36.
3: All right, gentlemen.
4: Well, Peter, this is what comes of empire building.
0: Do you remember watching this, John, where you were and what you thought of it?
2: I do. I loved the movie, although it's soured a bit with more revelations about the Breaker's true character. But, Edward Woodward. What a fantastic actor.
0: Yeah, and Brian Brown was in it as well, which we would see. He's just so young. He's so young in that particular movie. Do you want to have a crack at the next one?
2: Why not?
0: Okay, here we go. Have a listen.
5: I would rather swallow razor blades than drink with you.
0: Do you need that again?
2: Yes, please.
5: I would rather swallow razor blades than drink with you.
2: Oh, I think that's Muriel's Wedding.
0: Yes. You're very good at this game so far, John. Here's some more of that movie.
6: Father, when you created mankind, you willed that man and wife should be one. David, you promised to be true to her in good times and in bad, in sickness and in health, to love and honour her all the days of your life.
7: Yeah, okay, all right, why not? I do. Take this ring as a sign of my...
6: love and fidelity.
7: Love and fidelity. Yeah. In the name of the Father, Son, and Holy Spirit.
8: Once upon a time, there was a girl named...
9: Muriel.
10: Muriel!
11: Muriel.
9: Are you Muriel Heslop? No.
8: All she ever dreamed about was getting married.
9: Looks like I'm next.
8: There was only one thing missing. A groom.
9: No one's ever going to marry you. You've never even had a boyfriend.
0: When was the last time you saw it, John?
2: Oh, 20 years ago?
0: Yeah, we watched it recently. It still stands up. It's still really, really good.
2: It was a magnificent movie.
0: Oh yeah, that's right. It was. It got 7.3 on IMDb out of 10, so that's pretty high ranking. Do you want to have a go at the next one and see how you go?
2: Why not?
0: All right, here you go.
12: Well, ever since I was a lad, I've had this dream.
0: That's what you get. There really are many moments from films.
2: That one's more difficult.
0: Okay.
2: Can I have it again?
0: Yeah.
12: Well, ever since I was a lad, I've had this dream.
2: I'll say Malcolm.
0: No, I'm sorry, John. Thank you for playing. See you later.
2: See you later.
0: Bye-bye. This is 891 ABC Adelaide, South Australia and Broken Hill. The first ever mini movie moments quiz. And we're doing Australian films at the moment with just a fraction of very famous films. Shane's from Brompton. Do you love your films, Shane?
13: Yeah, I'm a big fan of Australian movies. I do like what they sort of call the Ausploitation kind of ones a fair bit. You know, the ones like Razorback and, you know, where they're a bit B-grade and, yes, and that sort of thing.
0: I've never heard it called Ausploitation before, but I like that as well, Shane, and I'm here for it. Did you need that clue again, or did you hear it well enough on the phone?
13: No, I heard it well enough. Now, I thought this movie would come up, and I think I got it wrong, but I know that it's Guy Pearce.
0: Yes.
13: It could be... See, it's a movie that I'm thinking it should come to me. It's the one with the bus and the... women dressing as men with Terrence Stamp.
0: You're so close.

0: You're so. Do another longer clue and see if it really jiggles anything in your brain.
1: Yeah, right.
0: All right.
2: You know what I am, don't you?
3: Mum says you're the best in the business.
2: Well, your mother was always prone to exaggeration.
0: That probably doesn't help at all now I think about it, Shane. Sorry,
1: no,
0: about
1: I'm going to kick myself after this because I've seen it so many times.
0: Yeah.
1: But I just can't picture the title. But it's a great segment. Thanks for having it.
0: Oh, my gosh. Thank you. All right. Well, maybe I'll do it again, Shane. Thank you. 891 ABC Adelaide, South Australia and Broken Hill. Ian's from Salisbury Heights and you're up next. Ian, do you need that clue again?
4: No, I think I'm assuming it's Priscilla, Queen of the Desert.
0: Yeah, you got it right. Yeah, and I think Shane really helped by giving all the extra clues anyway, even if you didn't know what it was, you probably came away going, I reckon I can pick this.
4: Yeah, he did. I actually was going to say Malcolm originally until he gave me the extra clue.
0: Ah, very good. Well, so do you remember the last time you saw Priscilla, Queen of the Desert?
4: I wouldn't remember, no, but I do remember seeing it.
0: Yeah, it won all kinds of awards for the costumes in particular. It got Academy Awards and BAFTAs for costume design. And if you go to the National Film and Sound Archive, they've got some of the costumes, including the dress made out of thongs, although they called it a flip-flop dress, and all the dresses that were on the scene. It's pretty cool. And do you want to have a crack at the next one?
4: Might as well, yeah.
0: All right, here we go.
5: We have a disqualification.
0: Ian, do you know what that is?
4: Can I just hear it one more time?
0: Yes, certainly.
5: We have a disqualification.
4: No, wouldn't have a clue.
0: Oh. This is one I reckon you, when we reveal, you go, oh, of course. And if you don't know it, if you don't know it, go and watch it immediately.
4: No worries.
0: Okay, thanks for playing along, see ya. Bye. Michael is listening near Canowigra. Have I got that right, Michael? Hello, Michael? Have I perhaps lost Michael? Which means I was expecting to go to Michael as being the last person, which means there's room for one more person if you think you know what it is. 0467. Call me. 1-300-222-891. And while I'm waiting for the calls to come through, I will play a song from Priscilla, Queen of the Desert. Great tune.

0: great movie. Well put together. The Paso Doble, and yeah. I've never heard of it before that, and now it keeps popping up all over the place. Yeah. So, no, a great movie.
1: And, Kevin, after watching that at the cinema, I went home and insisted I wanted to do ballroom dancing. My parents did not let me because they're always trying to stop me from doing the things that I love. Kevin, thank you. See you later.
0: No worries. Take care.
1: Bye-bye. And Debbie's listening in Happy Valley. I've run out of quiz questions, Debbie, but can you perhaps tell me what your favourite Australian movie is, and I'll write it down for the next time we do this, if we do it again.
2: Oh, well, you just had it on, Strictly Ballroom. I watch it about once every fortnight.
1: Oh, is that right? You love that much?
2: I used to ballroom dance, and that's my favourite movie.
1: Yeah. Did you ever try and do any of the steps that are on that movie?
2: Yes.
1: Did you nail it?
2: I wasn't bad, actually. I'm only tiny, so yes, I was pretty good at it. And I've just come out of heavy-duty knee surgery, so I'm hoping to get back to dancing later.
1: Oh, gosh, is your knee okay? Often people come out of knee surgery and they're like, oh, it's good as new, or it doesn't feel that great.
2: Well, ask me again in a couple of weeks. I'm only 6 weeks out, so it's still pretty sore.
1: Yeah, but you're still fairly confident that you'll be able to do some ballroom dancing again soon.
2: I'll be fine.
1: Debbie, good on you. Thank you. See you later.
2: Okay, bye-bye.
1: Bye. Margaret Ann says, yeah, Aussie movie quiz. Fun segment. Do it again. Okay, thank you. I mean, I don't want to reveal behind the curtain too much, but I spent way more time on this than I did anything else. I left all the actual work of the program to my colleagues and I did nothing but this. So I'm pleased that you called in and you played along and you enjoyed it. Anna says, just on her favorite movie, I often tell people, take it to the pool room. Many don't understand, says Anna. Yeah, I know. We're rolling out one-liners from our favourite movies too often. This one says, The Castle, it's absolutely unbeaten. Also, I agree. It is coming up to the latest in the news at 2 o'clock. And if you were listening to Breakfast 891 with Sonia, Jules and Rory this morning, you will have heard them speak to Premier Peter Malinauskas, trying to shake out a few answers about a press conference which was being held around lunchtime. Knowing for sure it had something to do with the North Adelaide Public Golf Course, but with no confidence really what the announcement was about. We now know that the announcement was about securing the Australian Open for North

0: Peter Malinauskas says upgrading the course is worthwhile even without a major event, but he's happy to have secured this one.
1: The renovation of the golf course stacks up, even if you just look at it from a community perspective and a golf tourism perspective, but clearly having a major event improves the economic metrics quite substantially. That's been the plan with LIV, and now we've got it with the Australian Open, which is the most prestigious golf event in the country.
0: A rare comet is scheduled to make an appearance in Australian skies over the next few days. It was discovered last September and has been streaking over the northern hemisphere for the past few weeks before making its way south. University of Southern Queensland astronomer Professor Jonty Horner says it's difficult to spot with the naked eye.
2: It's really, really beautiful. I should stress right away that it's only barely visible to the naked eye, if at all. It's really a binocular object, but what it is a fabulous photographic target. So for people who want to play around a little bit with astrophotography, it's perfect for that.
0: South Australia's weather now: Port Lincoln 17, cloudy; Port Pirie 18, cloudy; Renmark 16, cloudy; Mount Gambier 14, a shower or two. Adelaide, a top of 17 expected in cloudy conditions today. Tomorrow 19, a shower or two; Saturday 19, a shower or two; Sunday 19 and cloudy. ABC News.

0: and but made it audio, but I'll take all the credit. Margaret says, Aussie movie quiz, fun segment. Another one has come through from Gail saying, I love The Dish, so naive and funny. Yeah, it's good. Really, we watched it as a family again. It's wonderful. The castle is unbeaten, says another text. Song quiz, that's going to be with you in a moment. And I want to take you back just to forecast what's coming up next. I'll take you back to 891 Breakfast with Sonia and Jules this morning, and Rory, sorry, Sonia, Jules and Rory this morning. And they had the premiere on air, and they were trying to squeeze a little bit of information about the future of golf in South Australia out of the premiere.
1: Premier, will the North Adelaide Golf Course host the Men's Australian Open once the redevelopment is complete, ideally in 2028? This is some breaking news from Braden Ingram at 9.
2: Okay. Well, I haven't seen anything from Braden Ingram. All I can say, Rory, is I've made pretty plain that we've been reassessing our options in respect to North Adelaide and that every option has been on the table.
0: And one of those options, it seems, has come to fruition and has been announced today. And Rory McLaren was at the big announcement. He's going to be with you in just a moment. A little later, tech news website cyberdaily.au writes, every year, World Password Day generates the same conversation. And every year, attackers walk straight through the same open doors. So if your password is still the name of your pet and the year you were born, it's time to change it. And I did get texts on this as well, saying from Murray, saying, how did you know my password? My old dog of my age, bugger. Yeah, it's time to change your password, Murray. Here's your song quiz, 0.4 of a second. And again. And one more time. If you think you know what it is, 0467 922 891.
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0: Just before I get to Rory, Michael's given me a call from Port Noarlunga. Michael, do you like playing golf, Michael?
4: I love being a bad golfer.
0: You're not a good golfer, but even so, you really love it.
4: Yeah, I'm a very bad golfer. I do love it because one of the things, being an over 50s male, that I see really beneficial for it is that most of the time you're out walking with your mates and you're getting to have a chat and you get to ask that question, are you okay?
0: Yeah. Well, that's wonderful. And it's the kind of chat that you do side by side, isn't it? Walking side by side, playing golf.
4: Yeah, they often say that men talk shoulder to shoulder and women talk face to face. So it does work very well with that. And it's a bit of exercise as well.
0: What do you need to do to become a better golfer, do you think, Michael?
4: Forget everything you learnt in playing cricket. keep your eye on the ball.
0: Yep.
4: And play more golf.
0: More golf. That's the answer. Michael, thanks for the chat. See you later.
4: You're welcome. Ciao.
0: Bye-bye. And 891 Mornings, Rory McLaren has had a very big day, big afternoon of talking about golf. In fact, couple of years talking about golf, actually, Rory McLaren, and an announcement today from the Premier of South Australia. You were there. Tell us the news.
2: We're going to be talking about golf for a lot longer as well, Joe Laverty, because after we did the famous, I think it's famous, Afternoons and Mornings crossover just before 11 o'clock, I quickly dashed off down to the North Adelaide golf course. I stood on what's now, well, what used to be known as the third tee of the South Course there overlooking Adelaide to have the Premier, obviously Peter Malinauskas, and the CEO of Golf Australia, James Sutherland, announce that Adelaide has secured hosting rights for both the men's and women's opens over a six-year period. The detail here is really important, Joe. It doesn't mean that you're going to see the Australian men's open in Adelaide for 6 years in a row. It'll be hosted here over three of those 6 years, and the Women's Open will be here over the other three of the 6 years. So there's still a lot more detail that is going to be playing out here about exactly which years, you know, the events will be hosted. But obviously, the big piece of the puzzle is it's going to be played at that North Adelaide golf course that is, obviously, we've spoken about repeatedly about the redevelopment that is happening there that has been proposed.

0: close there. A slight pause. That redevelopment is going on full steam ahead, very much doubling down after this this afternoon's announcement.
1: Yeah, well, you would think that. After LIV has imploded before our eyes, and the question of, well, why would you continue with this major development if LIV's not around? And the Premier has always been saying, well, it's going to, there's still other things which might be able to come forth, and here we are. How's the golf course looking at the moment? Have they started bringing down the trees? Were you able to see that, Rory?
0: Well, so basically at the moment, if you are familiar with that part of North Adelaide, there are fences up all around it. Access to the site is restricted, where they're about to really get the redevelopment up and going properly. There is already work happening there. You can see some sort of survey marking. I know that there's been some changes already to some of the what we will now call the old fairways. That work is really going to have to now get up and going in force to get this facility to where it needs to be to potentially host the Women's Australian Open in 2028 and early in 2028. So a lot of work to be done in, you know, what is actually a relatively short amount of time to be able to get this course to where it needs to be to host professional golf.
1: And reading the press release, it says it's going to be just the third time this event has been hosted outside of New South Wales or Victoria in more than half a century. And it was put to me by Lauren, who was one of my guests earlier, saying, I wonder how Victoria feels about this being taken off them. They'd be spewing, wouldn't you say? That'd be an apt word.
0: Yeah, it's a really interesting question there, Joe, as well, because, the Australian Open at the last couple of years, has been held at, Royal Melbourne. It was last year. Defending US Masters champion Rory McIlroy, he was a draw card at that particular tournament. It's been very much the sort of the property of the Sandbelt golf courses in Melbourne, Sydney as well. The last time that the Australian Men's Open was held here in Adelaide was back in 1998. That was my first year of high school, and it was held down at the
1: Make
0: Royal
1: It Great
0: Adelaide.
1: In 88. Do you remember that? Let's make it great in 88.
0: No,
1: That's
0: no,
1: how
0: no,
1: far
0: no,
1: back
0: that,
1: we're
0: that
1: going.
0: Was, that, no, that was

0: say that. Okay, I apologize. I really distracted you from your course there. Let's get it back on the right track.
1: I mean, but lots of questions here for the Premier around, you know, what does the future of LIV look like? Can you possibly do this if LIV still exists? I mean, you read all of the reporting coming out of the international press in particular about what the future of LIV looks like. You know, it is extremely clouded now that the Saudi Public Investment Fund, they have pulled their funding from that particular golf tour at the end of this year. The management there, they are going to try and find alternative funding streams beyond the cash that they had from the Saudi Arabian Public Investment Fund. That is going to be difficult at the sort of volumes that they are going to need to keep that whole tour together. So this is the thing. This is my observation and some analysis here for you, Joe, on this, how this has been played by the state government. You know, throughout this whole redevelopment, the idea to move into Royal from the Grange when it came to LIV into North Adelaide, they've had multiple options in play at any one time. They've had multiple chances to potentially back out of the redevelopment. They've chosen not to. And now they're using this very much, this new deal with Golf Australia to double down on the decision to spend the $45 million on the course redevelopment. Also, a reminder as well, we're still yet to see what the revised clubhouse is going to look like in that site as well, and again, what the sort of final dollars will look like around that facility too. So there's still a lot more to play out over the coming months in particular.
0: I'd be so curious. This is Rory McLaren, by the way. He spends your mornings with you on 891 ABC Adelaide, South Australia and Broken Hill. I wonder how long the negotiations with the Australian Open have been going on for, because they've been very quiet, haven't they, if they have been going on. And what does the Australian Open get in return for leaving the traditional homelands that they've been at for half a century?
1: Well, as always, as seems to be a trend that emerges in these sort of event negotiations, how much has gone between the two parties? That's commercial in confidence. Yes, you could set your watch to that one, Joe Laverty. When it comes to the question as to how long the talks have been going on for, well, there's clearly been a relationship between Golf Australia and the state government for a little while now. We know that the state government worked to regain the Australian Women's Open. That came up during the press conference as well. And obviously Golf Australia has seen how the state government has invested in the LIV event here as well. So, this is one of the many options that the government was clearly trying to pursue. Really interesting, though. In the last day or so, there's been a board meeting of Golf Australia here in Adelaide as well, which has all been very convenient timing, giving today's announcement.
0: Ooh, how very nice. And I wonder how today Jacinta Allen, Premier of Victoria, is feeling. I wonder if how the relationship is when they have those national cabinet meetings with our Premier and Jacinta Allen, seeing as though we pinched MotoGP a few months ago, now we've got the Australian Open. What else can we take from Victoria?
1: To be fair, I think Jacinta Allen has a few other issues on her plate at the moment, namely trying to win an election in a few months' time and how to deal with a state budget that has, you know, debt almost touching just near enough to $200 billion at the outside of the estimates period. I think maybe losing the Australian Open might be a little bit lower on her.
0: Maybe, or this will become an election issue for her. The opposition could say
1: they can't hold the events.
0: Yeah,
1: you know, this. You know, we Victoria, we were, you know, the event state. We were the sporting capital of the Southern Hemisphere, and look at what's happening.
0: Mm. I want to only just make a little deviation when we're talking about state budgets. Very quickly, Rory, I saw that Western Australia have forecasts. The prediction is that they're going to have a healthy surplus when they release their budget details very shortly. Imagine just being in Western Australia and going, healthy surplus, what is that? Yeah, so many other states are just their budget in such disarray.
1: Yeah, I'm going to get myself in trouble here because I'm probably going to get that figure wrong. But I, from memory, I think the surplus in the WA budget for the financial year where they've just wrapped up or is wrapping up this year, it was about $5 billion.
0: Good Lord.
1: But then in terms of their forecast surplus, huge amounts of money, which obviously, you know, from a surplus side of things, you know, they've got no shortage of cash over there at the moment, Chai.
0: Yeah, the Northern Territory just released its budget, and it's something like $1 billion in debt, or maybe yeah, more. It's like, well, hang on, I'm just trying to look it up. I think it is more than $1 billion in debt,
1: which for a jurisdiction.

0: size of the territory.
1: Oh, sorry. And it was quite a bit more. So it's $12.55 billion in debt.
0: Yeah,
1: unbelievable. Very good to speak with you, Rory.
0: Thank you, Joy.
1: You're the best. See you later. Rory McLaren from ABC Mornings on 891 ABC Adelaide, South Australia and Broken Hill. And lots of texts coming through about this as well on 0467 922 891. This says, did it come up at the press conference if the golf club

0: collapse when our national trust is in financial trouble, and they're talking about selling our national trust treasures. It beggars belief. This tech says, look, this is great for SA. Hopefully we might see some of the pros visit KI and the cliffs. Someone else is saying maybe we could have a golfing academy here in South Australia. Why not? Dream big. Still people are saying, what about the trees? The trees are important. What about them? Do we have to cut them down now? I think the answer to that is still yes. John from Wallaroo says, I guess that'll be the end of walks on a sunny day through the part of the parklands. There'll be a bloody big fence blocking the entry. Progress, says John at Wallaroo. Now, the Premier's press conference was just before I came on the radio with you today at 12:30. Here's a few minutes of it.
1: Today we make a really important announcement for events in the city of Adelaide. I am very pleased to be able to confirm that South Australia has been able to get the hosting rights for both the women's and men's Golf Australian Opens for a six-year deal taking us through to 2034. This is a really special occasion. We have seen the benefits of major events in South Australia. It has been an extraordinarily successful policy for economic growth in our state. The LIV Golf event has been a huge success, more than anyone could have ever hoped for or predicted. But now we take it to a whole new level with the most prestigious golf events in the country regularly calling South Australia home. More specifically, a brand new redeveloped North Adelaide golf course in the heart of metropolitan Adelaide, our CBD home. This is a unprecedented economic opportunity to bring our city to life around world-class major golf events. Only during the course of the most recent summer, we saw the platform that the Australian Open brings in Melbourne with crowds over 100,000 people, with the likes of Rory McIlroy teeing off at Royal Melbourne. Well, now we'll have that opportunity on a publicly run, owned golf course in the centre of our city. A public golf course, home to the Australian Open for both women's and men's. This is a big opportunity, economically, but also in a context of civil society for our state. We will have the Australian Open, the most prestigious golf event in our nation, being hosted in the heart of our city, and then a couple of weeks later, any member of the public will be able to play it. You do not get that anywhere else in the country. And it'll all be right in the centre of our city, which unlocks untold economic opportunity.
0: Well, you can hear the Premier is pretty pumped. How do you feel? You can give me a call, 1300 222 891. I'm particularly interested if you enjoy playing golf, and you don't have to be elite level. I've already spoken to someone who says I'm actually really rubbish at golf, but he likes it for this reason and that reason. So what is it about golf that you love? And are you looking forward to this announcement, the event coming to us? We do have to wait until 2028 for the event. Or if you just don't care a lick about golf and you really still begrudge the amount of money and effort it takes to get this level of golf to South Australia, I'm here for that as well. You can text me on 0467 922 891. Here is your song quiz. That's 0.4 of a second. Is it the Rolling Stones' Emotional Rescue, asks David? Oh, David! That sounds like it. Very good ear. No, that's not it. But hell, I'll play it again. Did sound like that. This text reckons it's Bruce Springsteen, Hungry Heart. No, afraid not. And Phil at North Haven thinks it might be Who Loves You by Frankie Valli and the Four Seasons. No, it's not. Cool beats, though. Now, I did get a text saying, does anyone know whether or not the golf course is going to affect the River Torrens Park Run event? Well, Robbie Williams is the event director. Robbie, is it going to be, do you know if the development is going to affect the Park Run course?
2: Not unless anything's changed since we got briefed several months ago by the

0: development on this. Our understanding is that the works, such as they are for the course, are, just get my geography right, north of War Memorial Drive. And we were advised that there was going to be no impact either during the works or afterwards on the Times Park Run course.
1: Okay, that's good news. And certainly from that press conference, I didn't hear any announcement of an. The whole thing has significantly changed in terms of the plans. So I guess it's full steam ahead. And hopefully that means for those who like to do the Torrens Park Run that it's every Saturday morning can keep going for that lovely run.
0: Yes, and you don't have to run. You know, it's called Park Run, but it attracts as many walkers as it does runners. We're worried that sometimes people might just edit themselves out of it because they think it's a run. You have to have the right gear on and be fit. Well, that's not true. You know, anyone can come along, either to participate as a runner or as a walker or to volunteer. Lots of opportunities for people to be part of that community.
1: Yeah, it's and I've seen, I'm a runner myself, Robbie, and I have accidentally caught myself up in the Torrens Park Run when I'm out on a training run. And there's people with prams and people walking. It's just all about getting out and getting active.
0: It is. And what I love about it is that what goes alongside being active is a sense of community. You know, I've met more people at Torrens Park and from all sorts of all walks of life than before. So it's a place where people can, you know, find belonging, can find fellowship, and it's a lot of fun.
1: Yeah. Well, there you go. Sue was messaging and saying, is it going to affect the Torrens Park Run? If everything is as it was a few months ago, says Robbie from Torrens Park Run, then no, it will not. Some more texts on 0467 922 891. Ted says, let's tidy up the loose ends first. Let's get children out of sleeping in cars and to school, having breakfast before splurging on golf, says Ted. Another one says, as a country person, one day we might get an announcement that the South Australian government is doing something on the countryside of the toll gate. And another one says the trees are disappearing from the parklands for the golf events and the trees are disappearing for the MotoGP. It's so disappointing. Time for a little tune. And after that, we're going to have a look at your password. Already I'm getting messages from people who say, oh, my password, probably not up to scratch. Murray says, how did you know my password is my old dog and my age? Bugger, says Murray. Lots more messages about passwords and how you feel about them. You can get yours to me as well on 0467 922 891. Telephone 1300 222 891. You're with Joe Laverty on ABC Adelaide, South Australia at Broken Hill.

0: White Snake, Here I Go. 891 ABC, Adelaide, South Australia and Broken Hill. Joe Laverty with you. Let's talk about your password. On it's World Password Day. That's why we're doing it. Are you celebrating? Have you updated your password recently? Earlier on the panel, our News of the Day panel, I asked some of our guests. This is what Lauren McWhirter said.
1: Terrible. My passwords involve variations on something I invented in like my first proper job in 2003. So they're awful.
0: And Kay Mehta, who is founder of Grannies for Action.
2: I don't think I'm doing too badly, but I do have a lot of different passwords. And maybe my worst crime, in a way, is that I keep them listed in a safe place. And I know my children and even my husband go, that's a real no-no from a risk management point of view.
0: The password seems to be a modern-day curse of our era. If you've tried to buy something online and you go online and maybe you bought something from them 5 years ago and they say, what's your password, and you can't remember it, then you get locked out and you can't buy from that place ever again and you're on some kind of terrorist list. I was trying to pay for parking in the city recently and it said, do you want to set up an account so that you don't have to keep on putting in your license plate number and your payment details every time? And I thought, sure, I'll probably be here wanting to pay for parking again next week. And then it said, create a password. And I use the password on my, you know, the phone will say, would you like to suggest a hard password? And I go, yeah, and I click that. And I did that and the app just said, no, that's not a good password, and would not explain to me why. I spent I wasted so much of my parking time trying to get a password for the parking app before eventually giving up. Phil Kalagaris is the former vice president of the South Australia Internet Association, now an independent consultant. Happy Password Day. Is this something that you look at on the calendar and go, it's time to make sure my passwords are all up to scratch?
3: No, because I try and make sure my passwords are up to scratch all the time.
0: Oh, right.
3: I mean, rule number one about passwords is never talk about passwords.
0: Okay. Why? Yeah. Don't even mention what I'm thinking. Don't even mention that I was on a parking app, because that's how they get me.
3: That's a trite example, but yes, partially. I mean, you've got to look at the history of passwords to understand why we've ended up where we are. And, you know, originally they would have been used on a computer that could have multiple users at your workplace. So you'd come into work and you'd sit down at a terminal and you'd type in your username and password. In fact, very early ones didn't even have a username. You just had your password, which of course means as soon as somebody else knows it, they can get into your machine. And that was okay because

0: you had to get into the building first. And so in a sec, when we end up invariably talking about two-factor authentication, you had two factors of authentication already. You had to be in the building, you had to be in the room where the computer was, and then you used your password. Then people decided that we wanted to connect to computers from faraway places, and so now we had an extra level where you would connect to the computer that connects to your workplace with a username and password, and then you'd connect into where you did your work. So still reasonably secure, what we sometimes call security by obscurity. Not many people knew how to do all that. You needed to know the phone number, and then we all saw War Games, and that kind of went out the window. But then we connected to the internet, and now everyone's in your office all the time. And that's why passwords are terrible.
1: Well, what's the alternative then?
0: This has been the hard thing, because in security there's a trade-off between security and friction. The more security you put in front of something, the harder it is to use. And if it gets too hard to use, people don't use it. And that's even true of passwords. So when you get those passwords that say things like, you know, must be 16 characters, uppercase, lowercase, something from the Russian alphabet, and cannot in any way have any of the letters of your name in them, what do? You make the password and then you write it down somewhere because there's no way you'll remember it.
1: Yes.
0: Both the strategies around what's a good password evolved, and we went from that eight plus characters, uppercase, lowercase, and all that. And that's all done to increase the number of symbols in your password to make it harder to crack algorithmically, like by a machine. An eight-character password is trivially easy to crack on today's computer. Anything between 20 minutes and 8 hours. Nine characters, now you're talking weeks and months.
1: Okay, that's good
0: to
1: know.
0: Characters, yeah. But when quantum computers come out, all that becomes moot, which is why we're moving to a thing called pass keys. And pass keys are implemented by site. And so you'll see Google and Amazon and places like that have already set them up. And that relies on the fact that you have a personal device that you authenticate onto via biometrics or a pass or a PIN number or whatever. And then that device has a secret code on it, and it sends a public code to the other end where they do the same thing. It's called public-private key encryption. And so nothing that can crack that key is ever in the public domain. It's between
1: yet.
0: Your device. Well, no, it can't be unless, again, unless someone's, you know, got the compute power of, you know, the entire United States at their fingertips at the moment, because it relies on algorithms unpacking something according to a very set set of particular and secret formulas, and so nothing gets transmitted, nothing is stored on your computer or their computer that people can steal to crack your password. But that then relies on your device security. But that's a lot better because, you know, it's with you and it's in your pocket and you have to do things to make all that work, or even if it's set up on your home computer. So pass keys are where we're going to end up fairly shortly. They're rolling out reasonably fast, but banks are very slow at it, unfortunately. I don't know a major bank in Australia that's using pass keys yet.
1: You would think that they'd be they're the ones who have so much to lose if people hack into their accounts.
0: Yeah. But going on what some of your earlier correspondents were saying, the lady who had different passwords for everything but put them in a safe

0: ice.
1: Yeah.
0: That's actually the best thing.
1: Yeah, she was concerned that that was a bad idea. And I thought if it's on a piece of paper and it's in the freezer or wherever you've put it, the
0: Well,
1: only people who
0: no.
1: can steal it are your husband and children. Presumably, you think that they're not going to do that.
0: I wouldn't call in the freezer a safe place,
1: Right.
0: but there are software available now called
1: Oh,
0: password
1: okay,
0: managers
1: I see.
0: that will do that for you. So that's in the interim, that's the best thing is use a password manager, because the one other thing people forget or don't realize is anything that's stored on your local machine is very, very easily gettable by somebody who's got access to that local machine. Even if you've got a password on the local machine, it's trivial to crack open a local machine. If it's in the cloud, it's much, much safer. And I know that runs against intuition, but that's then why it becomes really important to have a different password for every site you go to. Because if one goes wild, then someone, what they will do is they will just grab your username and run it against every site you might possibly use.
1: This is Phil Kalogeras, who is a former vice president of the South Australian Internet Association. Steve's listening in Dulwich. You'd like to join this conversation with an observation, Steve. What would you like to add?
2: Well, as per my message, I was just think that passwords are an encapsulation of the madness and stupidity of modern life, the complication of modern life. Everything just seems to be more convoluted, and yeah,
1: I certainly feel
2: there we
1: like my
2: are.
1: passwords drive me mad and make me feel stupid as often. Every day, I'm belittled by the password system.
2: Everything just is more sort of labyrinthine, and you sort of think that you're sort of at the level that you should be at for security or whatever. It's, oh no, dial it up. I'm old school, like one of your previous callers. I've got a book, and I've written most of my passwords in it, and I've written them in pencil for when I have to scrub them out, and it says that my password is invalid, and I have to make a new one, like they always do, and all of that. But yeah, it's just trying to stay ahead of the game, because there's any technology, there's always some ne'er-do-wells that'll want to get hold of it and make mischief. And so, there we all are in the cycle,
1: Indeed,
2: the vicious
1: Steve.
2: cycle.
1: Thank you for the chat. Sean's listening in Mount Gambier. Do you find the password systems in your world easy to manage, Sean?
3: Oh, it's pretty crazy. So I've stopped trying to remember now. They always ask you to reset it. So if you take a few extra minutes, get that email, make up something utterly ridiculous, and just do that every time you log in, because if I can't remember it, the hackers can't work it out.
1: Yeah, so you're continually changing your password because you refuse to remember it.
3: Yeah, it just takes a few more minutes, but you get the.
1: See, I like that attitude. I often lock myself out and it says you need to reset. And I take the opposite approach to you, Sean. I go, oh my God, this is going to take minutes off my day. Maybe I should see it as an opportunity to embrace the change and the
3: The tipping
1: security.
3: point for me, Joe, was when I tried to log into my ATO account, which I've got the password written down in a safe.
1: Yes.
3: It let me in, and then it said, "We can't verify you." I said, "That's it. I've had
1: Wow.
3: enough."
1: I'm quitting. I'm quitting this world. Sean, thank you. See ya. Elizabeth, sorry, Ian is from Elizabeth Downs. Where are you? Don't reveal too much information if possible, Ian, but are you storing your password somewhere safe?
4: On a non-internet computer that I've got, telephone numbers and everything, the computer's not connected to the internet. And so that works fine for me.
1: It took me a moment to figure out what you meant by non-internet computer, and I thought, do you mean a notepad? No, of course, just a computer that doesn't go to the
4: It's a
1: internet. Okay.
4: Windows. It's a Windows 7 computer, and it's not connected to the internet at all.
1: Yep, and where do you keep that computer?
4: In my little office in the
1: Yes,
4: shed.
1: yes. What's in the shed? Make sure. I hope it's nice and secure in there, Ian. Thank you. See ya.
4: It's fine. Thanks, Jack. Bye.
1: Bye-bye. Andrew from Blackwood says, if we only get three attempts to log into our look, look in, log into our own account, how can a hacker use multiple attempts over weeks to decipher our entire accounts? Asks Andrew. Phil, do you have an answer to that question?
0: Yeah, look, that's a very good point, and that's one of the things that sites can put in place, that they will lock you out after a number of attempts. But that's if they're trying to do a brute force attack.

0: they've got a username and password set, they won't do multiple attempts to a site. They'll just go there once with that set. And so if you've reused that password, they'll get in. If you haven't, it'll fail and they'll move on. That's the thing there.
1: This one says, happy password day. OMG, what a contradiction in terms. The anxiety that I feel rising just even in talking about this among people who are listening at the moment. Murray says, how did you know my password? It's my old dog's name and my age. And this one says, don't accept those suggested passwords. They're easy to break with a brute force attack. Even worse with AI. Get a password manager app, use two-factor authentication and use passphrases with letter number substitutions with at least 18 characters long. Is this text all right? We shouldn't be using suggested passwords?
0: I think once you get past 12 letters and numbers, at the moment you're okay-ish. Look, the more valuable that something is, the more locks you put on it. So the better passwords you put on it, you turn on two-factor authentication, you make sure you have some kind of physical barrier, which is part of two.
1: I'm having a day like that as well, Phil, except this is my actual job for hours.
0: So, you wouldn't believe I used to come and do this with you guys once a week. Don't get long COVID. In security terms, again, you know, if we use the analogy of your garden shed, right? You can lock your shed with a padlock with a key. That's something that you own. You can lock your padlock with a numeric padlock, something that you know. You lose the key, someone can find it, they can get in. You tell a mate the pass of the number, they can get in whenever they want. If you have to use both, something you own and something you know, doesn't matter if you lose one, they need both. And that's effectively what two-factor authentication is. But that leads to one other complication now. If 2FA is being done through your phone, you'd better make sure you have a very good backup strategy for your phone. Like, as in, have a spare one. Make sure it's been logged into the internet and all these, at the very least, your email accounts and your bank accounts, so that if you lose a phone, you don't get trapped in 2FA hell, where it's saying, please authenticate on this phone number, and you're going, I don't have that.
1: You have to start a new life. That's the only option available to you now.
0: and the one other thing, I don't want to scare people, but any IT professionals listening at this, please don't throw Nerf balls at me, but very recently there's been a fairly major announcement about a flaw in Microsoft Edge and the way it keeps passwords. It's yet further advice to people to use a password manager.
1: Thank you very much, Phil Kalogaris, who is former Vice President of the SA Internet Association. Andrew from Blackwood, that was your question answered, sorry. This one says, the built-in passwords app on your iPhone can be an incredibly effective tool when used properly, generating strong passwords that can be used across almost any account or service. Highly recommended, says this text. Margaret Ann says, writing them down somewhere is actually quite safe when it comes to passwords. That was the advice I was given by a cybersecurity session that I took my students on a few years ago. And this text from... Oh, no, I did read that one. Good. Here's another one about golf. Golf stinks. Gosh, we've had a variety of views on different topics today. Going back to golf. Golf stinks. Wish we could get some interesting stuff happening. Bring back things like the Science Investigator Centre, interesting places the kids and adults can go. As a parent, Adelaide is severely lacking in that area. Okay. Let's have a go with the song quiz. That is what I've got for you. Peter from Rainella reckons it might be Mellow Yellow by Donovan. Ooh, no, it is not. Is it You Really Got Me

right guess. Peter at Glen Osmond, who guessed it was Ordinary World by Duran Duran, well done. Go forth into the rest of your life knowing it doesn't matter how many times you get your password wrong and you feel foolish and defeated. There was that one time you were the only person to get the song quiz right on 891 Adelaide.

0: Wow, that is a blast from the past. I feel like having the lighter up in the air, waving the arm. Nikolai Balhartz, how are you?
1: I'm good. Doing all right? I'm well, yes. We are going to talk music because it's Thursday, of course. Best of music. We're talking best space songs.
0: Oh, great.
1: Troy Sincock will be joining us, so I'm very much looking forward to that. So that's just a little heads up of have a think of. This is one, yet another one of those subjects that you go, well,

0: Yeah, there are all these, you know, surveys that come out from different companies that are kind of say, chocolates, once again, top the list, according to chocolate researchers.
1: Yes.
0: And flowers, says the National Florists Association, is the number one present that mums want.
1: Yes.
0: But what actually do you want? And it's okay to say, I want to be left alone.
1: I think that would is a quite a high on the list for a lot of mums.
0: Just a bit of shush.
1: If you wouldn't mind removing the children from the house and putting them somewhere far away, like the cinema for a couple of hours,
0: mm-hmm.
1: and leaving me on the couch with the remote so I can watch what I want to watch, not Bluey endlessly, then that would be a really good outcome for a lot of mums, I think.
0: Yeah. So, and I'm more than happy to take your examples of maybe things that you have received in the past that caught you a bit by surprise, that you're kind of, oh, I didn't think I'd like that, but I actually quite did.
1: Mm.
0: And also, this is a shame-free space. You can talk about the disappointments as well.
1: Well, I was going to say.
0: The things that just fall a bit short or maybe had good intentions and you just go, really? Mm. Is that
1: like a new vacuum cleaner.
0: Yeah.
1: I get a lot of hand cream sometimes and I can't stand hand cream.
0: Oh, really?
1: I don't like it because it makes my hands feel funny.
0: A bit goopy.
1: Yeah. And then I've got this, and the scent is often
0: they smell
1: too
0: a
1: strong.
0: Lot too,
1: and so I get a lot of that. And I
0: think, so good.
1: And
0: hand
1: it banks,
0: cream off
1: banks
0: the list.
1: Up. And I think, well, have you not noticed how much hand cream I've had from previous Mother's Days that are still there unopened?
0: Years' supplies.
1: Yeah, I've got plenty of hand cream. I don't want
0: need
1: it
0: anymore. The Mother's Day stall is happening at our kids' school today. And that's always amazing because it's, you know, one of the first opportunities when they're little.
1: Yes.
0: Where they have autonomy of, you've got a certain amount of money, you can choose what you think mum might like, and it's always hilarious.
1: My daughter today said she needed some money, and then she was looking at my phone and she saw that

0: What don't you want for
1: Yeah,
0: Mother's
1: what do you
0: Day?
1: really want? What don't you want? What gifts have you had in the past where you thought, oh, well, they tried, but oh, gee, that missed the mark. No shame in saying
0: For
1: that.
0: Mother's Day, do you really want to hear Flight of the Conchords, David Bowie song?
1: That could be one of the things that you wish to hear about. Also, after the news, we're going to be talking about living wakes. This was actually kind of inspired by a conversation we had earlier this week on the Australian Story that was featuring James Valentine, the ABC broadcaster and musician as well, because he had a living wake, and it was a really important part of him coming to grips with the fact that he had a terminal illness and was going to die. And he thought, well, I don't want to miss out on all the nice stuff that people are going to say about me, and I don't want to miss out on the celebration of a life that was pretty well lived. And I know sometimes it can feel like a bit of a macabre subject, but I don't think it has to be necessarily, because it's going to happen, right?
0: Yep.
1: So is it something that you, when you hear about that, you kind of are at the least a bit curious and think, well, maybe that's something I would like to do before I die to see what I mean to people.
0: That is a lovely idea, I think.
1: Yeah.
0: Yeah. And maybe someone's already been to a living wake.
1: If you've done it, if you've been to one of a family of friends, what was it like?
0: Or you're planning one for yourself.
1: Indeed. You want to get it right, yeah.
0: This text says, getting in early, ladies and gentlemen, we are floating in space by Spiritualized. Favourite. Okay. Oh, no, all right. They're coming. They're getting a lot.
1: Good.
0: A lot. It is time to go to the latest in the news. Thank you for your company. Thank you to Taylor and Stephen. It's 3 o'clock.
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6: ABC News with Isabel Damon. Good afternoon. Schools and university students across the country have been impacted by an international data breach, Chelsea Hetherington reports.
7: State schools in Queensland and Tasmania, universities in New South Wales and South Australia, and TAFE in Tasmania are among the providers confirmed to have been impacted by the hack. American company Instructure was compromised over the weekend, and it's believed hackers are asking for a ransom. It's the parent company of cloud-based learning management system Canvas that's used by almost 9,000 education institutions worldwide. Names, locations of study, email addresses and messages between users are among the details believed to have been compromised. Instructure says it's liaising with all impacted providers.
6: Flinders University has been caught up in the data breach. It says it's seeking further information to understand the nature and extent of the incident and is monitoring the situation closely. The Federal Greens say Labor's new East Coast gas reservation policy won't do anything to raise revenue for Australia's economy. Under the newly unveiled plan, LNG exporters will be required to supply 20% of their total exports into the domestic market from July next year. The government says the scheme will put strong downward pressure on gas prices and divert looming shortages. But Greens Senator Steph Hodgins-May says taxing gas exports would be more effective, despite the Prime Minister ruling it out ahead of next week's budget.
8: A gas export tax would put downward pressure on prices, but also raise billions of dollars worth of revenue for the Australian economy to support Australians doing it tough in a cost of living crisis.
6: The SA Liberals say more than 17,500 elective surgeries were cancelled last year. Figures released but to the opposition under Freedom of Information show elective surgery cancellations have increased by 25% since 2022 when Labor gained power. Nearly 25,500 people across the state are currently waiting for elective surgery, according to SA Health. Liberal spokesperson Jack Batty says the government must act quickly.
9: What we want to see from the government is a comprehensive elective surgery plan to clear that backlog, not just one filled with platitudes, but with clear targets of what they're trying to achieve and how they're going to do it.
6: Deputy Premier Kaya Ma says Labor has made record levels of investment into public health.
10: Opened many more beds, have employed more doctors, more nurses, more health workers than ever before in South Australia.
6: A Jewish New South Wales health worker has told the Royal Commission on Anti-Semitism that she considered cancelling her knee surgery in the wake of two nurses making threats against Israeli patients. The midwife and nurse manager, appearing under the pseudonym AAV, told the inquiry she's experienced the worst 24 hours of her life after video emerged of two former Sydney nurses making threats last year. That case remains before

0: The courts. AAV told the commission she requested precautions, including the removal of her religion, to make her feel safe when she underwent knee surgery in the subsequent weeks.
1: I was paralysed with fear. I considered very, very seriously cancelling the surgery. I came very close to doing it, but my children persuaded me otherwise because I had been on a waiting list for 15 months.
0: Golf Australia says the North Adelaide Golf Course will host at least three men's and women's Australian Open Championships between 2028 and 2034. SA is the current host of the women's competition, and the first men's championship will be played in 2028, but the order beyond that is undecided. The $45 million course redevelopment has been under a cloud after the Saudi Arabian Public Investment Fund pulled financial support for the LIV Golf competition. Chief Executive James Sutherland says Golf Australia has a long-term partnership with the Victorian government and they're working through succession.
2: 2028 is a President's Cup year which Victoria will be hosting, and therefore we are looking for a site to host, which North Adelaide has been confirmed. Beyond that, the exact sequencing and years are things to be confirmed, and obviously Victoria is a very important partner in those conversations.
0: Taking a look at South Australia's weather now, Port Lincoln 17 and cloudy today, Port Pirie 18 cloudy, Renmark 16 cloudy, Mount Gambier 14 with a shower or two. Adelaide a top of 17 and cloudy today, it's currently 15.8 degrees. Tomorrow and Saturday 19, a shower or two, Sunday 19 and cloudy, Monday a top of 20 degrees and partly cloudy. 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
5: Minister, some reporting suggesting there are 15 new hotels planned for the CBD overall. Are you worried that there may be a glut of rooms once this is all completed?
6: A lot of people want to come to Adelaide. A lot of people want to come to Barossa. You know, that's a good thing to have such strong inbound tourism. And, of course, the Barossa has its own particular appeal.
3: Drive.
5: Well, it is 3:05. Thanks so much for your company this afternoon of the program. Lots to talk about this afternoon as well, including Mother's Day only being days away now. So still time to get things organised if you haven't for the mums in your life. But if you are a mother, what is it that you really want? Is it chocolates? Is it flowers? They're kind of some of the things that kind of come to mind maybe first, but are they almost stereotypes? But there's certain things that you have received over the years. Safe space, no judgment, where you smile and say, thank you so much, darling. That's exactly what I wanted. What are the things that you really want that do really touch you maybe or make a difference to you? We'll be talking about that over the course of the afternoon, but get your texts in 0467 922 891. Of course,

0: us as well. That can be pretty amazing too. So we'll be talking about that this afternoon. In a moment, we're going to talk about Living Wakes. You'll find out more about how they work. But we're talking music too, because it's a Thursday afternoon. We're talking space, planets, constellations, everything in between, and lots of examples on that front. And a bit later on this afternoon, as you've just heard in ABC News, the state opposition is saying that more and more people are having their elective surgeries cancelled here in South Australia. So we'll hear from the opposition and also the health minister after 4 o'clock to discuss to what extent is this happening, why is it happening, and what can be done to try and reduce those cancellations. Because I know, like many people say, it's labelled as elective surgeries, but for a lot of people on those wait lists, they are in pain. And these are not optional procedures. They can have a real impact on quality of life. So we'll be talking about that later this afternoon as well. But as I say, I wonder if you've ever been to a funeral and thought, you know, it's a shame that mum or dad or a friend or whoever isn't hearing the stories that are being told here, isn't getting a sense of the love and everything that they've inspired. Earlier on in the week, we were hearing about James Valentine. He was actually talking, featured on Australian Story, because he was diagnosed with terminal esophageal cancer. And one of the decisions he made before he died was to have a living wake.
1: A friend suggested to me, maybe you should do a living wake. And I went, oh, that sounds like fun. There's often a great buzz in a wake. And what everybody says at wakes is, he would have loved this. And so the notion of a living wake is, if you know that you're terminal, why not have that party beforehand? Why not invite everybody in and let's share the emotion? Tell me how great I am.
0: It's a very good line, isn't it? It's such a funny guy, James. So even just hearing that, I mean, maybe it's not, maybe it's something that you've given a lot of thought to. Maybe you've thought, you know, if the time comes, that's something that I want to do. Maybe it's something that you've taken part in, that a friend or family member has asked you to be a part of. Is it something you'd be interested in? Love to hear thoughts on that one. 0467 922 891, the text number. You can always call us on 1300 222 891. Cindy Stockton can tell us more about this. So PhD thesis is Saying Goodbye, a study of living funerals, and is part of the death tech research team at Melbourne Uni. Cindy, thank you so much for your time.
2: Hi, Nikolai, and hi to your listeners too.
0: How does a living wake tend to work?
2: Well, that's part of what's so interesting about them, is that they can work however the person hosting it wants them to. There's no one shape or form of them, but essentially what they are is an invitation for people to come closer and gather around the person who's dying to be able to say goodbye.
0: Does it tend to be have a bit more of a celebratory become a bit more a celebration rather than the, I guess, because of course there's a loss and grief that you can't ignore either.
2: Yeah, absolutely. So at a time of anticipatory grief, where we're really confronted and conflicted with emotions, and we know what's coming, but there's also this moment we can choose to be with the person still and be present with them. And so the people that I get the privilege of spending time with and talking to, who have hosted living wakes in the past or are planning some, and they really speak about this, a chance to celebrate the person that they love, and the life that they've lived and the memories, and share stories and just cry and laugh. And sometimes they're really playful, and sometimes they're really serious. It really depends on what people are wanting. I think sometimes people assume that they need to be great celebrations. They need to be colorful and kind of out there, and they don't. They can be very low key. They can be barefoot in the backyard, but if that's what you need, and it depends on the capacity of the people hosting it.
0: And how long have they been around? Do you get a feeling that they're growing in popularity?
2: We do know there's a growing interest in it. So from the research I've done, there's more and more reports of living wakes, stories. Once someone in the community or a family has one, people are aware of it. And now James Valentine's, you know, so many people are talking about living wakes this week. It's been put out as a possibility. This is something I could do. And that allows for a lot of creativity with that possibility. There's a lot of freedom. It's not not something that necessarily has to

0: place any other, funeral or memorial or anything like that. Some people have it instead of, and some people have both.
1: Okay. Does it tend to be, I know like you've mentioned there's a lot of variability in this kind of space, but does it tend to be there's something that brings it on? And I mean, if we mentioned James Valentine, the idea that he had the terminal diagnosis, he knew that the end was coming, rather than, I mean, maybe do some people do it

0: that are the ones that are people that are close to their death, and they're wanting to say goodbye. So it's often an illness something we can expect, where we know it might be coming within the next few months or a year or even a few days. Having access to VAD, so voluntary assisted dying, also helps enable a planning of something like a living wake. We know when we can say goodbye. What does happen sometimes, and this is why some of the death doulas that I work with and speak to encourage people to have them as early as possible, before, you know, when they know that they're ill, is that sometimes we miss the window of opportunity. So we want, if people are ill and ready to say goodbye, but we don't want to miss the moment,
1: which can be tricky, because I'm sure for a lot of people that idea, it is inherently, well, not inherently, but for a lot of people it's confronting. If you think, okay, well, I've been told that, you know, I have a certain amount of time left, how do I want to spend that? I can imagine that it can be not always, but it could be a scary prospect for some people.
0: Yeah, absolutely. And I think that's one thing that I'm finding really interesting about the stories and the people I'm spending time with around living wakes, is that the living wake helped people reconnect with their community, with their people, with friends and family from even around the world who would want to fly out and be with the person before they die rather than flying out for a funeral. And that gathering around someone when they are scared or just ready to say goodbye. And that acceptance is there too,
1: which I'm sure is really important to some people. That it means that you can potentially eliminate that. Gee, I wish I'd told this person exactly how much they mean to me, or how much I love them, because sometimes you don't.
0: Yeah, absolutely, and that's such an opportunity that many people get to spend one-on-one time with the person who's dying. Where if there wasn't a living wake, they might not have potentially been able to visit or felt like they were close enough to be able to contact that person or not know what to say. Where the living wake, being hosted by the dying person and their family and friends, it enables those one-on-one goodbyes or even just the group storytelling.
1: There's a really nice story from Jen from Strathalbyn who says, I'm not able to be part of your conversation because we're just about to head off, but I just wanted to share a story with you. We held one of these for our mum Marnie in 2019. She nearly died more than once in her later years, and just before a particularly risky operation, she sat me down in a hospital room and said, I wonder what people will say at my funeral celebration. She gave me a list of people to invite, what she'd like to see. It was such an emotional moment that when Mum once again came through this operation with flying colours, it did make me kind of stop and think. So with my sister and brother, we organised a surprise wake, completely with a large cake with "She's not dead yet!" exclamation mark. Happy wake, Marnie. Over 100 family and friends celebrated with her, recalling beautiful moments spent together, happy moments, and it was one of the, Mum told it was one of the best days of her life. So absolutely not for everybody, Cindy, but clearly that's one example of where it's made a real difference to somebody, and not just Jen's mum, but her and her siblings as well.
0: Yes, absolutely. And that's what, and thank you, Jen, for sharing that story and for your mum. I'm so glad that it was a wonderful day for her. And that is what people tell me. Many of the people I'm speaking to say that even if they were a bit nervous before, you know, because someone wants it and they got to help make it happen, they might have been nervous before, but afterwards they're so glad that they did it. And the story keeps going on and living within the family. So it's a way we can make memories with someone before they die, and make really happy ones too. So yeah, the stories like that we've just shared now is really what I'm still looking for more of. So I'm really open to hearing from people who are planning living wakes or have been to them in the past. I love the creativity around these rituals. It's an emerging ritual in Australia, and there's no guidelines or limitations to it. We can do whatever we want.
1: And a lot of that is about, I guess, trying to create the best thing possible for the person who is unwell.
0: And that's it too. It's so personalized for that person. And they can say whether they want something or not, which is fantastic. We're not trying to guess. They are incredibly personalized, so we know that it feels

0: like them.
1: From the stories that you've heard so far, do people tend to, and you kind of touched on this, do people tend to still then also have what might be seen as a kind of more traditional funeral when they do die? That maybe there is that sense of, it tends to be a bit more somber.
0: They absolutely are. So people can still go ahead and have a funeral or a memorial after their death. It's really up to them and their families. I have really mixed reports on that. It really depends. We are seeing a higher percentage of direct cremation in Australia, so people that and that might not necessarily have a service that goes along with it. So people are choosing this as an option, as a replacement, but not only.
1: I mentioned earlier that you're part of the Death Tech research team at Melbourne Uni. What's that about?
0: Well, at the moment we're working on a new ARC-funded project called DOI Death and Commemoration in Australia, which Living Waste definitely falls under the DIY part of it. You don't need any professional. If you want to hold a living wake, you can do it in your backyard or your lounge if the weather's bad, or you can go and get someone to help you create it. But DIY, do it yourself, death and commemoration in Australia is something that we're just embarking on a project. But in the past, if anyone is interested to have a look, the team's done really interesting work on technologies around death, the way we remember people, the way we honour them. Yeah, it's
1: Okay.
0: fascinating work.
1: And as you mentioned, this is still work that you're undertaking. So if people have stories they want to show you, want to share, you'd like to hear them.
0: Absolutely. Yes, please.
1: Okay. Cindy, thank you so much for your time this afternoon. I really
0: Thank you very much.
1: thank you. Cindy Stockton, PhD thesis, saying goodbye, a study of living funerals as part of Melbourne University. So if you do want to get in touch, I'm sure if you do a search online, you'll be able to find how to get in touch with Cindy. But I'd love to know what you think about that, because I know sometimes it is still a difficult, and you can understand why, a difficult conversation to engage in, end of life and how you want that to play out. Because, of course, some of us don't get the opportunity to have a real say in that if it's unexpected and the like. But is it something that you'd consider, that idea of a living wake? Does it appeal to you, having a bit of a celebration or a more serious event? But you're there, so you can hear from your friends and loved ones about what they mean to you. One person on the text line says, "We don't share enough stories because we think no one wants to hear them, but people do really like to hear stories." And another person says, "A living wake, I can see it, that it's well intentioned, but I feel there's something uncomfortable about asking someone to witness their own farewell. It can feel like rehearsing a loss rather than celebrating a life." So there's a lot of different ways it can be approached, isn't it? So 0467 922 891 is the text number. You can call us on 1300 222 891. Very soon we'll be talking all things music with Troy Sincock in Best of Music, but much more specifically, songs about space, songs about the universe, planets, stars and constellations. What are your favourites? We'll be talking about that very soon after we hear from Matt Taylor.

0: Matt Taylor with I Remember When I Was Young here on 891 ABC Adelaide. Very soon we'll be talking best of space music, as we like to, on a Thursday afternoon. But we have just been talking about the idea of living wakes, a kind of a celebration before you die, to celebrate you, really, or to mark what people mean to you and what you mean to them. Andrew in the Riverland's been in touch on this. Andrew, you had some thoughts on this?
1: Yeah, my mum passed away in 2021, sorry. Mm-hmm. And we were going through her personal effects, and we knew she'd been a classical singer and found out that she'd won numerous first places in the, late 50s.
0: Wow.
1: At the Estedford in Adelaide.
0: Yeah.
1: Back, she moved to Perth to be classically in music. Singing, but I just thought afterwards, I thought, why on earth didn't we go through that with her while she was alive? And yeah. I just wonder why we wait till our parents pass away to then go through the cupboards and they're not there to elaborate and tell us what's been going on.
0: Yeah, Andrew, it's such a lovely point that you raise, because I'm sure a lot of people have gone through that experience, which in itself can be such a mix, right? It can be lovely, it can be sad, but when you have those little discoveries and thinking, oh, I don't remember Mum telling me about that, you're right. It does. It's a really good argument for, if you feel comfortable and everyone feels comfortable with it, having those conversations and learning a bit more about it. Absolutely. And Sean from Mount Gambier has approached this in a slightly different tack, saying, look, if you did one of those living wakes, pretty good way to make sure that you'd get the will right, because you know who turned up and who didn't. Would you need an expression of interest? Because you wouldn't want it to be a bust and no one to turn up. That's very true, Sean. Wouldn't be the best outcome, would it? Now, we need to get to your A, B, or C. Which song do you want to hear in full this afternoon? As ever, three different options for you. Option A is from the Pet Shop Boys.

0: 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West End Girls, Pet Shop Boys, A Groove Is in the Heart by D-Light, or You Ain't Seen Nothing Yet by Buckman Turner, Overdrive.
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0: And we do love to talk music on a Thursday afternoon. Troy Sincock is with us, of course, roving reporter here on 891, one of the busiest DJs around as well. And Troy, lots of space. I know we've got a lot to get to, but I did see little reactions to the song options.
5: Yes.
0: Do you want to cast a vote?
5: A. West End Girls. What a classic.
0: It is good.
5: Could have chosen B. It would be between A and B for me, but West End Girls.
0: C's it somewhere down in the basement.
5: Yeah, I'm not interested.
0: Now, we're talking about space songs this afternoon, and as I mentioned earlier, it's one of those things where you first think, oh, there'd be a few. Turns out there's probably almost as many songs as there are stars in the sky.
5: Oh, this has been the worst thing, because in the office when I'm telling people about what I'm up to, then they're offering me more and more, and before I know it, I'm thinking about all these songs that I'm actually missing out, which is great for you listening, because
0: yes,
5: we want to hear your space stories today. And, you know, there's something about space. Obviously, Artemis 2 officially splashed down almost a month to the day. It was, I think it was the 10th of April last month. I remember as a kid, my nan had a book with Neil Armstrong setting foot on the moon. They're pretty grainy photos back then, but I remember just, you know, dreaming about that. And of course, Star Wars came out and this sort of world of imagination showed up. So it definitely inspired music as well.
0: Yeah, and it is, it's such a thing, isn't it? I mean, I still look at the moon at night occasionally, just every once in a while, and think, how on earth did we do that?
5: I just can't imagine almost on the same day, like being out there and then being in the ocean.
0: Yeah.
5: How do you get your head around that?
0: Yeah, just thinking, oh, well, just give it a couple of days and we'll be back home.
5: That's right.
0: It's remarkable. But love your suggestions. 0467 922 8901. It's fair to say this first one is one of the first that sprung to mind.
5: Yeah, 100%. Of course, David Bowie wrote a whole lot of space-inspired songs. Starman is another one. But this song was released in 1969, right around the time of the Apollo 11 moon landing. It is a pretty haunting track about an astronaut named Major Tom who gets lost in space. It's kind of a bit anxious. There's that sort of fear of the unknown. It's called Space Oddity.

0: And you're not alone in that being the first thing that comes to mind. Vincent from Aldinga Beach says, one of the all-time great space songs has to be Space Oddity. I've got Major Tom written into my will to be played at my funeral. There we go.
1: Wow.
0: Living Wakes that we were talking about. And other people suggesting that as well already. Quick on the text line.
1: Okay, well, this track was released a year after Bowie's, and it used the concept of space as a metaphor to kind of explore the infinite expanse of human consciousness with lyrics like, images of broken light which dance before me like a million eyes. They call on me on and on across the universe. It's a pretty dreamy song from the Beatles.

0: going through a very experimental period, weren't they? My goodness.
1: Mm. 28 to 4 is the time. You're on Drive on 891 ABC Adelaide. We're talking best of space music with Troy Sincock. Where do you want to take us next on this journey, Troy? I couldn't resist it, sorry.
0: Well, you know, space is kind of like a romantic pursuit, but you don't necessarily think of romantic songs using space. So this is a 1964 classic which really uses space as the backdrop for a declaration of love. It's a classic from Frank Sinatra.

0: You know, that is such a classic. And, you know, we've heard it a million times before. That's definitely the definitive version, no question about it. But when you look at who has covered it, it's quite interesting.
1: Oh, yeah.
0: Tom Jones, not really a surprise. Yeah. Nat King Cole, you'd kind of expect that from Nat King Cole. But Westlife have covered that song.
1: There's a band name I've not heard in a long time.
0: And so did Michael Bolton.
1: Oh, well.
0: Yeah, I know.
1: Maybe there should be rules put in place.
0: When I discovered that, I didn't go and try and find the song.
1: you just thought, well, that's good to know, but not any further investigation required.
0: Exactly.
1: Emily on the text line says, getting in early. Ladies and gentlemen, we are floating in space by Spiritualized. And another person on the text line has seconded that as well. And Rob from Currency Creek says, the English rock band Hawkwind, one of the earliest space rock groups. A lot of albums, a lot of good songs about space as well.
0: Space rock group. What a concept. That could only have happened in a certain period of time.
1: Yeah, if you did that in the 2000s or the 2010s.
0: Yeah, imagine being in the garage right now. Hey, guys, I've got a great idea. Space rock.
1: Well, it's back now that exploration's happening.
0: Well, that's true. Well, maybe it's the time
1: never
0: to strike.
1: Never too late. Yep.
0: This was Inescapable in 1996, performed by a British rock band. It was included in a jeans commercial too, which that was ever present at the time. So it's almost like it showed up on the ad first and then it became a big hit. The lead single from their debut album, The Boy with the X-Ray Eyes. Remember this one? From Babylon Zoo.

0: heard that in probably since it was released.
1: Yeah, that's right.
0: Isn't there a bit in that song where it pitch shifts up and the vocals get, and I don't know if it's the vocals and the music gets really high?
1: Yeah, it was pretty wild when it came out. It sort of feels like a one-hit wonder, I suppose. But at the time, there was sort of nothing like it. It really burst onto the scene.
0: Yeah.
1: They had to take some lyrics out for the version that we heard too. It was all a bit sort of sinister and dark, but really they're like, let's not put that on the radio version.
0: Yeah, I can imagine the jeans company were like, cut that bit out.
1: That's right.
0: Dave in Modbury, you got a suggestion for us.
2: Good afternoon, gentlemen. Yes, indeed, I do. One of the post-pop anthems, Another Girl, Another Planet by The Only Ones, Peter Parrott on vocals.
0: What era is that, Dave?
2: Must be late 70s, 80s, maybe? 80s?
0: Oh, we've got a little bit of it. Dave, thank you. I'm

0: 24 to 4 is the time. 891 ABC Adelaide. A lot of other suggestions coming through on the text line too. Matt from Noarlunga says "Rocket" by Def Leppard.
1: Yes.
0: Steve says "Poor Boy" by Split Enz. Mr. Spaceman by the Birds is a beauty as well. Martin from Victor Harbour says "Don't forget Planet Claire" by the B-52s as well. And a great song, John. "Do You Realise?" by the Flaming Lips.
1: Yes, of course. Now, I've looked for an excuse to play this song for years when I've been joining you, Nikolai. Today's the day. This is a big hair classic rock anthem known for its unforgettable synth riff. It's all about leaving Earth, travelling to Venus. It was performed by a Swedish band and inspired by David Bowie's Space Oddity as well. It's received over 1 billion

0: think that's a song that I would have heard the chorus of 10 times as much as I would have heard any of the verses.
1: Yes, absolutely. It was massive when it was released, wasn't it?
0: Yeah, so big. Rosie from Erin, you've got a suggestion for us too. Rosie, hello.
1: She's off in space.
0: Oh, we've got you, Rosie. I think we've got you. No? We'll try and come back to Rosie in a minute, but lots of other suggestions are coming through.
2: Hello?
0: Oh, Rosie, we've got you. Sorry, Rosie.
2: Yes, calling occupants of interplanetary craft by the Carpenters.
1: Yes, in fact, I was speaking to Spence about that the other day. He's like, you've got to play the Carpenters.
0: Oh, this is the tricky thing to decide on. Rosie, thank you so much.
2: Thank you.
0: Thanks heaps, Rosie. And Wiley, you got a suggestion for us too.
3: Gentlemen, Where's Captain Kirk by Spiz Energy, 1980? Just a nice fun one, but a jump up and down song.
0: Okay, all right, Wiley, thank you very much. Another good suggestion, and plenty more coming on the text line. Actually, Damien from Aberfoyle Park says, Fly Me to the Moon was adapted as the closing theme to the Neon Genesis Evangelion TV show. There were 18-odd variant tracks of Fly Me to the Moon. I wish I still had that CD soundtrack.
1: Wow.
0: There you go. That'd be interesting, wouldn't it? 18 different interpretations.
1: Incredible. Yeah. I suppose that shows what a classic song it is that it can be interpreted so many ways.
0: Indeed.
1: All right, another UK band now. This one's from 1991. It's from their fourth album of the same name. In fact, it was the band's last ever entry in the Billboard Hot 100 charts. Weirdly, though, in 2003, it was included in Q Magazine's list of the 1001 best songs ever. Now, that's a pretty big rap to be included in that group. I don't know about that, to be honest.
0: I love it when you throw a bit of shade.
1: Simply Red, the voice of Mick Hucknall, stars. As for

0: Now, is that, what year did that come out? Have you got that in front
1: 91.
0: Of you? 91. Yeah. See, I'm sure that my parents would have, at that time, I reckon, had that on cassette, because I reckon that was on pretty high rotation in our car. I remember hearing that song quite a bit.
1: I've got to say, as much as I was bagging them not being included, I really do. I actually like them.
0: Martin, in Victor Harbour, you've got a suggestion for us, Martin.
2: It's the B-52's Planet Claire. It came out in 79. I was given the record for my 21st birthday. Still got it.
0: Oh, cool.
2: Still plays. Still plays. Pretty good.
0: Excellent. What is it about the track particularly, Martin?
2: Oh, so, well, it was the dance era, you know. It was when we were all young and fit and healthy, and we could dance for, you know, 19 consecutive songs. I think Planet Claire goes for about 3 days.
0: And now you get through one song and you think, okay, that's enough, I just need to sit down.
2: it was just a non-stop dance fest back in the Friday nights and Saturday nights of my youth.
0: You put it perfectly, Martin. Thank you so much. And heaps more suggestions on the text line as well. Walking on the Moon by The Police.
1: Great song.
0: And a great song. The Galaxy Song, Monty Python. That's from Zabe. Another one is Rocket Man, Elton John.
1: Yes.
0: Of course. The Martian Hop, 1965, by The Randells. I've still got the 45. That's from Alan from Mylaw.
1: Wow.
0: That sounds good.
1: The word Martian is not one you hear every day. No. Now it's more extraterrestrial. Martian sort of feels like a 60s time, kind of thing.
0: Yeah, like those kind of TV shows that tend to be very low budget and
1: that's right.
0: The sets showed it. 18 to 4 is the time. Where are we heading next?
1: Well, another star singing another song about stars. There's actually...

lot of songs about stars when you really start to explore things. But this marks Coldplay's first ever dance track. It was co-written and produced by Avicii, who sadly is no longer with us, nominated for a Grammy Award. And it's from their album Ghost Stories. Weirdly, the chord sequence was inspired by Nirvana's Smells Like Teen Spirit. Take a listen. Sky Full of Stars.

0: don't hear much Nirvana. I mean, I know it's not Nirvana. No, but I can't. It's not immediately apparent to me.
1: No, apparently inspired by Katy Perry as well. So they, well, maybe they were, their heads were in space at the time.
0: At the time. I mean, that's that could be another entire subgenre.
1: Oh my goodness,
0: songs that were written looking at the stars and thinking, "Wow, man."
1: We literally would just play Parliament Funkadelic for like
0: the rest of the hour.
1: That's right.
0: The Firm, Star Trekking. Quite a few people have suggested that. Roman from Melilla, Christopher as well. Steve Miliband, Space Cowboy. Mm-hmm. Another great suggestion. Spaceman Rick Nelson. That's from Michelle.
1: Yep.
0: Bud says a space song by Ziggy Marley's "I Don't Want to Live on Mars."
1: Yeah,
0: and a couple of people, Matt from Renown Park, amongst others, saying "Girl from Mars" by Ash. Too.
1: Yeah, there are so many around, aren't there?
0: Yeah, and a couple. And as you say, Mars gets quite a presence, like much more than some, you know, than Jupiter or than
1: Jupiter. Always seemed to be the sexiest planet to me. Like it just had more going on. I've got nothing more.
0: Saturn's the best one. You can't go past the rings.
1: No, that's, well, I don't know.
0: Okay, we're going down a sidetrack.
1: Okay.
0: Take us back on course.
1: I don't know that this is. This is kind of left field. You know, when you think of this guy, you definitely don't immediately think of this song. Say, when I'm DJ, I love playing this song. So we're heading back to the 70s now. This is one of soul music's greatest voices from 1978. A song that describes a parallel universe in the future where Marvin Gaye is the captain of a space bed.
0: Okay.
1: It was used in the advert for a Dior perfume. Charlize Theron was in that, and it sure is funky. It's called A Funky Space Reincarnation.

0: blushing.
1: A space bed.
0: On the moon.
1: I wonder if that's like a waterbed. That's what I'm picturing.
0: Yeah, something like it has to be high tech, right? Like,
1: yeah, that's right.
0: I presume.
1: Yeah. When did waterbeds come out? That must have been in the early 80s, late 70s.
0: Yeah, around that era. Mm. Again, sadly, no really longer with us.
1: No. I know a few people that own them and their kids always like pierce them. There was always something.
0: Really?
1: Yeah. And then you had to reveal to mum and dad, you know, that something terrible had happened bouncing up and down on their bed. Oh, my goodness. All right. Now, this is the only Aussie song included in my selections today. It's from 1988. And this song still gets me. It feels so timeless to me. In fact, it was Song of the Year at the 1989 ARIA Music Awards, a rock track named after our galaxy, the Milky Way. Here's The Church.

0: It is interesting, isn't it? Why, if you were to look a bit more seriously at why a song like that still seems to raise, we, you know, hit play that or you hear it on the radio, you nearly inevitably get a couple of people going, "Oh, so good to hear it."
1: Yeah, it really is an awesome tune.
0: It kind of has a bit of a almost a sense of.

0: space to it in the kind of the reverb on the vocals and the guitars. Kind of, you know, it's got a bit of spatial kind of depth to it, I guess. Is maybe
1: don't you reckon the timeless songs have obviously a lot to do with the song itself, but often the production, because it's the production of a song can really date a tune too, can't it? You're like, oh my goodness, that was great in the 80s, but it's hard to listen to now. But that one, because it's sort of so ethereal, it just kind of works.
0: It's funny, actually, you mentioned that just quickly. Sarah McLeod from Super Jesus was talking to her a couple of weeks ago, and she was saying, because they're looking back on 20 years of tracks like Gravity.
1: Yeah, wow.
0: And she was saying that she's so grateful that that was produced the way it was, just because of what you've said. It's kind of clean. There's not a whole lot of stuff that ties it to a particular era. And she was kind of saying it helps it maybe stay sounding relatively new, which I think it does.
1: Yeah, 100%. Yeah. But sometimes when you're at that particular time, it feels like you have to be a certain way to sort of fit into what's popular.
0: The genre of whatever's hot at the time. Yeah. Mm. John in Aberfoyle Park, you've got a suggestion for us too, John?
2: Yes, it's not as good as the church, though.
1: Oh, really?
0: Can't go past the church. But you do have another one for us.
2: Yeah, one of the worst songs of all time, Star Trek.
0: The
2: universe.
0: John, thank you. A couple of people have suggested that. We've got some of it.

0: The first thought I have is, why is that in our audio system?
1: Yeah, that's true.
0: Because that means at some point someone has...
2: Oh, come on. You're playing it at your desk before you come onto the show.
0: Exactly. So, been around long enough.
2: Were there puppets in that film clip too? I'm pretty sure there were.
0: Yeah, I reckon there were.
2: Puppets are kind of scary, aren't they?
0: The complete antithesis of songs that have not aged.
2: Yeah, that's...
0: we were just talking about. I reckon you could argue that's aged a bit.
2: Oh, yeah.
0: 2 weeks after it came out, it might have aged.
2: Absolutely.
0: Steve says, Third Stone from the Sun by Jimi Hendrix.
2: Mm-hmm.
0: Tony in McLarenvale, suggestion, Return of the Space Cowboy by Jamiroquai.
2: What a champ.
0: Yeah. And a couple of people actually saying Savage Garden's To the Moon and Back.
2: Of course.
0: Yeah, To the Moon and Back.
2: Great tune.
0: Yeah. We've got time for a few more suggestions. 0467 922 8901. But you've got another four asteroids.
2: Yes, I'm going to wrap up with this one. I was wondering, how are we going to end this? And it seemed only appropriate that we would go to American hip-hop. In fact, I interviewed these guys backstage at the Big Day Out, and they poured a Cooper's beer over my head. And I remember I was recording the interview on cassette.
0: Oh, no. And you thought, that's
2: going to
0: do it.
2: I was like, this is going to ruin everything.
0: Yeah.
2: And I never... They were just fascinated by the brand because it was a local beer brand.
0: Yeah.
2: I don't really remember a lot about what was said, but it was a very uncomfortable, weird kind of interview. I suppose you kind of expect that. I'm talking about the Beastie Boys. This is from their 1990. 1990-

Star Trekking. The storyline revolves around a giant robot causing destruction by fighting a giant octopus-headed creature. And it was filmed in Japan. There are various scenes at the Shibuya and Shinjuku train stations in Tokyo. The Beastie Boys Intergalactic.

0: I reckon one of the... Oh, that would have been around the turn of the century, right? 99 yeah. or 2000 or yep. something like that.
1: Yep.
0: Would have been towards the end of the really big video clip.
1: Yeah, I agree.
0: Because I think from memory, the video clip goes for a couple of minutes longer.
1: Yes.
0: Like Michael Jackson, some of Michael Jackson's video clips. They actually are almost mini movies, kind of.
1: That's right. The beginning of that clip that we just played you is not necessarily the radio version of the song, but it kind of starts off this epic music video, but a killer track.
0: Absolutely. Mm. So they weren't that nice. That makes me a bit sad.
1: No, it wasn't that they weren't nice. They were just sort of
0: just
1: peculiar and weird. And you could tell they were just having fun with me. But I was a bit sort of discombobulated.
0: Are
1: you going to answer any questions? And how do I clean myself up right now?
0: It can be really tricky when you feel like, this is fun, but I'm not sure I'm quite in on the joke. Am I the joke?
1: Yeah, exactly. Well, that's exactly what it felt like. And I never got a photo either. So, I don't know.
0: Yeah.
1: I don't know. I feel bittersweet about this.
0: Yeah.
1: Why did I even raise it?
0: No, it's interesting. I wish I could have had a chat to them. Now, before you go, Troy, Sydney is with us with another suggestion too. Sydney, good afternoon.
2: Hi, how are you going?
0: Good. What did you want to throw into the mix?
2: Jim Keys, The Boys from the Stars, with a solo album at 76-ish.
0: Mm-hmm.
2: And also Donovan, The Intergalactic Laxative.
1: Yes.
0: What a title. Sydney. Thank you so much. It's kind of...
1: Sounds like the name of a punk band or something.
0: It does. It says everything in its title. Sydney, thanks heaps. Sharon from Seacliff says Politics in Space by Kate Miller-Heidke, a mm-hmm. great song. Cosmic Girl, Jamiroquai, that's from Tracy. Ben says, we're missing the classics. Hey Diddle Diddle, The Cat and the Fiddle. The Cow Jumped Over the Moon.
1: That's right.
0: Don't you can go back that far. Grant says Deep Purple, Space Truckin'. A couple of people say.

0: sci-fi space-themed music videos.
1: Yes, I can imagine. That. Those guys were kind of otherworldly, weren't they?
0: Yeah, absolutely. Troy, as always, it's been a great joy. Thank you so much.
1: Thanks, Nikolai.
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0: And it is time to get to the winner of your A, B or C. Thank you for all of your votes. Taking it out this afternoon, it was the Pet Shop Boys. This is West End Girls.

0: to the winner of your A, B, or C. Thanks for all your votes. Western Girls by the Pet Shop Boys beating out Groove Is in the Heart by D-Light and You Ain't Seen Nothing Yet by Buckman Turner Overdrive. And we are still getting lots of your suggestions for the best space songs. There are so, so many of them. Paul echoing the nomination of Intergalactic by the Beastie Boys. Peter from Everard Park says Jupiter by Earth, Wind and Fire. Tracy reckons Sisters of the Moon from Fleetwood Mac, and Damo, meanwhile, has put forward Boney M, Night Flight to Venus, and Rachel, too, says a space song from my favourite band, Tears for Fears, Astronaut from their album Songs for a Nervous Planet. And Craig has gone a bit lateral. Craig's gone, look, it's not a song but a movie, but Spaceballs, it's got to be on par with Flying High. They're both a good laugh. Good lateral thinking, Craig. Thank you very much. 0467 922 891, the text number. Or you can always call us on 1300 222 891. Indeed, I'd love to hear from you on those numbers. If you're a mum, of course, Mother's Day is coming up very soon, this Sunday. What would you really, really love to get? Because you can't all be flowers and chocolate. Maybe that is genuinely the thing you love, because it's kind of, you know, what features very prominently in all the advertising. But is there something that would really hit the spot this Mother's Day? Maybe there have been times in the past where your partner or your children have absolutely nailed it and you thought, oh, this is just perfect. It's heartwarming. It's exactly what I wanted. Or, of course, it could be the opposite, where you think, why would I want this? And we are in a safe space. If you have examples of Mother's Day attempts that have missed the mark, always keen to hear them as well. 0467 922 891. Please do get your memories through of the best Mother's Day presents, or maybe the worst. After the news as well, the state opposition says the numbers on elective surgery cancellations are getting worse and worse. Find out why.
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4: ABC News with Isabel Damon. Good afternoon. Federal Resources Minister Madeleine King says the government's new gas reserve policy will put strong downward pressure on gas prices in Australia, but won't specify how much they'll reduce by. Under the plan, LNG exporters will be required to supply 20% of their total exports into the domestic market from July next year. Ms King says the reform will help shield Australians from international impacts.
5: It will ensure that we have stable and really importantly long-term policy settings that will drive a permanent wedge between international and domestic gas prices. Our gas market prices will no longer be hostage to international markets.
4: Nationwide vigils are being held later today to mourn the death of 5-year-old Kumanjai Little Baby, who was found dead last week following a days-long search around Alice Springs. Elsie Lange has more.
6: I'm here on the top of Anzac Hill, which is in the centre of Mabunta Alice Springs on Aranda Country. The community has been invited to come and pay their respects to Kumanjai Little Baby and to wear the colour pink in honour of her favourite colour. The community is also asked to bring along an electronic candle if they can, to light up that space in honour of her memory. A number of organisations are coming together to organise this event, including the Town Council, the Northern Territory Government, Tangentyere Council, and it's also an opportunity for the organisations who really came out to help with that days-long search for the little girl to connect again.

0: including Central Australian Aboriginal Congress and the Central Land Council.
1: South Australia's Premier says SA will host the Men's and Women's Australian Open Golf Championships from 2028 until 2034. The North Adelaide Golf Course will host a championship every year with three men's and three women's competitions during that time. The $45 million redevelopment of the public golf course had been under a cloud after Saudi Arabia's Public Investment Fund pulled financial support from the LIV Golf competition. Peter Malinauskas says upgrading the golf course is worthwhile even without a major event, but he's happy to have secured this one.
2: The renovation of the golf course stacks up, even if you just look at it from a community perspective and a golf tourism perspective, but clearly having a major event improves the economic metrics quite substantially. That's been the plan with LIV, and now we've got it with the Australian Open, which is the most prestigious golf event in the country.
1: Iranian media is reporting that Tehran is reviewing a US proposal to bring an end to hostilities. US President Donald Trump has predicted a swift end to the war with Iran, saying that there's been good talks in the past 24 hours. US media is reporting that the 14-point, one-page memorandum of understanding includes a halt to hostilities, the reopening of the Strait of Hormuz, and a pause on Iranian nuclear enrichment. Polls have opened in Britain where millions of people will be voting in a local election that are likely to have major ramifications for the national government. Europe correspondent Mazoe Ford reports from London.
3: The local council elections in England and the parliamentary elections in Scotland and Wales are being seen as the biggest test of public opinion since Labour won the general election almost 2 years ago. They're also being framed as a referendum on the leadership of Prime Minister Sir Keir Starmer. Polling shows that Labor's expected to suffer heavy losses to the right-wing Reform UK party in its former industrial heartlands and to the Greens in major cities. The Conservative Party is also expected to lose seats to Reform UK. Mazoe Ford, ABC News London.
1: To football, the Crows expect to regain captain Jordan Dawson for Sunday's MCG clash with the Tigers. Dawson returned to training on Monday from personal leave and is ready to fill one of at least two gaps left by the injured duo of Taylor Walker and Jordan Butts. Long-term injured players Darcy Fogarty and Callum Archie are also now available but may come back via the SA NFL side. Adelaide coach Matthew Nicks says Dawson's return could be a critical factor in keeping the side's winning momentum going.
4: He's an energy freak. Our group love having him around. He's been here all week. I know he's really keen to play. We'll train today and make sure that everything runs smoothly, but we expect him to play this weekend.
1: South Australia's weather now for tomorrow. Port Lincoln, 18 degrees, a shower or two. Port Pirie, 20, partly cloudy. Renmark, 19, cloudy. Mount Gambier, 16 and showers. Adelaide down to a low of 11 tonight before a top of 19 with a shower or two tomorrow. Saturday, 19, a shower or two. Sunday, 19, cloudy. Monday, 20, partly cloudy. Tuesday, 23, mostly sunny. This is ABC News.
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8: $10 million of it. Do you think that could work? Could we see new refining facilities set up in SA?
9: It has to be thought about, do you think there's a case in which we'll have our own crude oil to feed into some new refineries? And the answer is maybe, but the prospects of that have seemed pretty low. So I think it's a very high-risk strategy and it doesn't make a lot of sense.
5: Drive with Nikolai Bailharts.
8: Well, speaking of policies that may or maybe don't make sense, maybe have a really good thought process behind them, pretty big news on the energy front again today. It feels like this is, of course, something that's been given a lot of attention, and that is the news that on the federal level, the plan is that 20% of domestic gas production will now be need to set aside for domestic use. So a reservation scheme has been announced by the federal government. So you'll find out more about that later on this afternoon after 5 o'clock. If you've got initial thoughts on whether it's something that you welcome, that idea that it might shore up supplies, could it drive prices down? Would you prefer to see a tax put in place? I'm always keen to hear your thoughts right through the afternoon. 0467 922 891. Of course, I'm very keen to hear from you as well, particularly if you're a mum. What do you really, really actually want for Mother's Day? And does it line up with what you get? Because I'm sure for some people it's a pretty straightforward equation where maybe you can say to your partner or to your children, this is what I'd love.

0: bang, that's what you get. Or maybe that takes away from some of the spontaneity of it. Maybe there have been some very memorable misses when it comes to attempts at trying to get you something really nice that just didn't quite hit the mark. Because, of course, Mother's Day, only a few days away. What would you really like? 0467 922 891. And, of course, we're talking sport as well. The big news on the sporting front on the local level is that the North Adelaide Golf Course, the future of LIV Golf, still uncertain. But what is certain is that both the men's and the women's Australian Open Championships will be held from 2028 through till 2034. Well, it's at least as long as the contract runs. So just how big a deal is that? How does it compare to LIV? We'll be talking about that later on this afternoon as well. Before we get to all of that, though, if you have needed elective surgery recently, I wonder how long you've had to wait. Maybe you feel like, okay, you know, there's so much pressure under the system, it's understandable that you're going to have to take some time until you get looked at. Or maybe you feel like, actually, even with all of those pressures, it's taking too long. Well, another side of this is that the state opposition has come out saying more elective surgeries are being cancelled, and that's therefore putting more pressure on things like emergency departments. Jack Batty is the Shadow Minister for Health and Wellbeing. Jack Batty, thank you for your time this afternoon.
1: Good afternoon, Nicola.
0: What are your concerns?
1: Yeah, we've got new data today from SA Health, which has revealed that elective surgery cancellations have exploded to just over 17,600 last year. That's the highest it's been for a little while, and a 25% increase since 2022. I think this is really concerning because every cancellation, of course, is a real person who might have organised leave or family support or transport and prepared mentally for surgery, only then to be told that it's not happening. It's a South Australian whose life is on hold while they wait for the surgery they need, because we know in many cases elective surgery just isn't a choice at all. These are people waiting for hip replacements or cataracts or knee surgeries and procedures that determine whether they can work or drive or live without debilitating pain.
0: When it comes to cancellations, I'm sure they're not done lightly, though, or they're not done without good reason.
1: Well, I think it's a symptom of a health system just under enormous pressure. At the moment, there's more than 25,000 South Australians on the elective surgery wait list, and nearly 7,000 of them are overdue. So that's thousands of people. This is sort of before you even get to the cancellation stage, waiting longer than clinically recommended for treatment. And I think many South Australians are just sick of waiting. It's far too many South Australians stuck in pain and uncertainty waiting for surgery they desperately need. And again, I stress it's sort of easy to dismiss them as statistics, but they're people. They're grandparents who might not be able to walk properly. They're workers who might not be able to return to their jobs. People living in constant discomfort. They're sick of waiting and they deserve better.
0: There, of course, has been so much discussion about how much pressure the health system more broadly is under. I mean, one of the other things that you've been calling for as an opposition is for the government to reduce ramping. One way they can do that, at least temporarily, is at points of acute pressure to free up beds by cancelling elective surgery to reduce ramping. Is that a fair enough thing to do? You can't have it all.
1: Well, hospitals can't function efficiently if ramping continues to clog emergency departments and delay patient flow through the system. This was a government, of course, that promised 4 years ago that they would fix the ramping crisis. In fact, Peter Malinauskas told South Australians to vote like their life depended on it. That was a promise that wasn't just broken, it was shattered. Labor's not only failed to fix ramping, they've failed spectacularly. So now we've got not only the worst ramping in the state's history, despite promising to fix it, but also one of the largest elective surgery wait lists in the state's history, to add to a pretty inglorious record on health.
0: So what would you do to turn that around if you're in power?
1: Well, we want to see the government release a comprehensive elective surgery plan to clear the backlog, a plan not just filled with platitudes, but with clear targets of what they're trying to achieve and when they're going to do it. Clearly, if there's a plan at the moment, it's not working. It's not delivering results. So Labor should go back to the drawing board and instead of sort of just pretending everything's actually pretty good and actually try and come up with a better plan to get results. We took a comprehensive plan to the last election for

0: more doctors, more beds, and a system-wide approach. But when it comes to elective surgery, it just doesn't seem to be a priority for this government.
1: But if you're saying they should come up with the plan, I'm asking you, what would you do?
0: Well, we took a comprehensive plan to the last election to improve our workforce with more doctors and midwives and nurses, involving incentives, more beds, including step-down facilities, and a system-wide approach in the way we deal with primary healthcare and GPs. So there's a lot of policy ideas. If the new health minister wants to have a chat or look at our policies, he's more than welcome to do so.
1: Jack Batty, thank you for your time. The Shadow Minister for Health and Wellbeing. 12 past four is the time. You're on Drive on 891 ABC Adelaide. And Blair Boyer is the Minister for Health and Wellbeing. He joins us as well. Blair Boyer, thank you for your time. Oh, Minister, do we have you there?
0: Good afternoon, Nicola.
1: Oh, got you there. Sorry, Minister. Are you keen to take up that offer from Jack Batty to hear more about their ideas?
2: I am absolutely and genuinely open to people's ideas, and that includes from the opposition. Health is a big and complex portfolio. The reasons, and causes that sit behind things like ramping are frustratingly complex to deal with, despite, the best efforts of this government. So if people come to me saying they have things that they think we can do to address it, I will treat them respectfully and listen to them. But there's perhaps just, I know you've got a lot of questions for me, Nicolai, and that's absolutely fine. There's one thing I'd like to address that Jack said around, growing the workforce and a plan for more doctors. And I think he said that doesn't sound like something that the government's interested in. I just perhaps remind your listeners that in the last term of government, since 2022, we employed 933 doctors above attrition. And that's just doctors. So we did actually have a plan to grow the workforce, and we did that. Now, did it have the effect in terms of issues like ramping that we wanted it to? It didn't. But I would just caution people and remind them that where would we be now if we hadn't made the investment of those extra 900 doctors, more than 2,000 nurses and midwives, more than 370 AMBOs and 600 allied health staff? Where would the system be, given the pressure it is under, if the Malinauskas Labor government hadn't made those investments?
1: Given all of that, those numbers that you've just mentioned in terms of the extra staff that have been recruited, why are elective surgery cancellations still going up?
2: Yes, and that's a very fair question. There's no doubt that the system is under pressure, and that includes elective surgery. And there's one thing I would absolutely agree with Jack on. These aren't statistics. These are real people. And I have, I am painfully aware of that it is people who are waiting for a hip replacement or a knee replacement, and they have been waiting for some time, and they are experiencing pain. These aren't just numbers on a spreadsheet sitting in front of a bureaucrat or the minister. These are real lives, and many are people I represent in the community in which I live. So I understand that when we talk about elective surgery sometimes, it's easy to try to, see it as being things which are kind of optional. But in actual fact, for a lot of those people on waiting lists, they are things that they really need to be able to continue having a high quality of life or get back to having a high quality of life. But what we've seen is in the 2025 calendar year, 63,371 elective surgery admissions. Now, that 63,371 is up 10,500 from 2022, a 20% increase in activity over 3 years. Now, why do we still have wait lists? Because the demand on the system has continued to grow across that period, and that's for the whole health system, and not just here, but all around Australia. That's why we're seeing a situation where we're actually doing more elective surgeries. I think 2025 is the most we have ever done, at least as far back as our records go, but we are still seeing these wait lists. So I'm not making excuses for that, but what I'm saying is I won't accept, some kind of narrative or criticism here that we aren't trying to do better, because we are. In actual fact, we've increased our numbers, but we obviously have to find ways of doing more.
1: Have you been able to determine in your time as being health minister whether there are bottlenecks in the system, whether there are kind of, for want of a better term, choke points of specialists not enough specialists or not enough facilities or equipment to be able to try and make inroads into some of those wait lists?
2: Oh, yeah, I think your point about specialists is a fair one. I think mountains of reading I've done over the last 6 weeks, I think, and visits I've done to hospitals and meetings I've had, it's clear that in some case access to specialists would be one of the things that is driving that. You touched, Nicolai, in your interview with the Shadow Minister upon you know, the kind of pressures that we have in the system kind of more generally, you know, not just around access to the specialists, but in terms of things that cause ramping, for instance, when changes to our patient flow have to be made to deal with an increase in presentations at an emergency department. Sometimes that does result in the cancellation of some elective surgery. And that is one of the kind of wicked problems in the health system that we face, is when that happens. So we are trying to kind of juggle those pressures that we are seeing in terms of presentations to a hospital with ongoing bed capacity to be able to have the elective surgery take place that people have been waiting for. But I think, yes, one of those things is access to specialists, but we are also building capacity in the system. We are doing that. You know, I spoke before about across those 4 years since being first elected in 2022, the extra 933 doctors above attrition, but we've also done an extra 678 beds. 544 of those are additional hospital beds, 134 extra community beds, and there are 360 beds still to come online. That does build the capacity of the system, be able to manage presentations to the emergency department, and also try to keep up with our waiting lists on elective surgery and make sure that people can, you know, get access to that hip replacement or knee replacement in a more timely fashion.
1: David's been in touch on 1300 222 891. David, you had a question.
3: Yes, thanks, Nikolai. I guess the minister, you know, rightly points out how many extra doctors, extra beds, extra nursing staff, etc., have been added to the system. But what would actually be very useful to know is how many beds, doctors, etc., are needed to fix the problem.
1: David,
3: so we don't have any indication of what the destination
1: scale
3: is.
1: Yeah. David, yeah, thank you very much. And actually, I'll just before I let you respond, Minister, that was a similar line from another person on the text line who said, can processes be used within the current budget, or is the reality you're just going to need to throw more and more money at this?
2: A fair question, and a fair question from David as well. I think a lot of people, you know, in the public would be asking that question too, given the enormous amount of beds we have delivered to the system. I think the answer is, you know, health is already, I think, at about 30% of the entire state budget and still growing. So decisions that you have to make, and hard ones as the Premier and a Minister and Cabinet, are around how do you invest and fund all the things you need to do as a government. And of course, one of the things that we've invested in to record levels is health, and we're going to have to keep investing. Like, we're going to have to keep building capacity in the system. You know, around things like improving systems and patient flows and stuff like that, they deliver real results as well. That is part of the kind of response, but another part is also actually building capacity where we can. For instance, we've got a big plan around opening new mental health beds, and that of course helps people who are presenting with really a bad episode of mental health, but it also means there's more capacity in the system, and that bed isn't taken by a patient who is experiencing bad mental health. Someone else who might be waiting to get into the hospital can access that bed. So it's building it across all sort of parts of the system, and we know very well the effect that aged care is having upon the system. Last data I released showed 371 people in our hospital system in South Australia waiting for an aged care place. So they didn't need the hospital bed. We could have used it for somebody else, but for the fact that we couldn't get that person into an aged care bed.
1: Bleboy, I appreciate your time this afternoon. Thank you.
2: Thanks, Nikolai.
1: The Minister for Health and Wellbeing. 20 past four is the time, 891 ABC Adelaide. Lots of your thoughts coming through on this on the text line. Chris says, it's easy to say hire more doctors, but where does the money come to pay for that? Another person says, do we need to challenge things like administrative costs in the health budget? Francis is with us too on the phone on 1300 222 891. Francis, what point did you want to raise?
4: Well, good afternoon, Nikolai. I was listening to Jack
1: Batty.
4: Yep. And I was getting so frustrated, I nearly turned the radio off, because in opposition, and whether they're Liberal, Labor or Calathumpian, they do nothing but criticise their opponent without coming up with any valid response themselves.
1: Yeah.
4: It's happening all over the world.

0: appreciate your point, Francis. Thank you so much. And you're not alone. Other people on the text line have raised kind of similar points. And others as well. Leon, for example, says the Premier's obviously too busy organising golf championships rather than fixing ramping. Wendy says, how about using our universities to train more local healthcare providers, fewer overseas students? Kate similarly has that point around the government has no problem with games and sport, but when it comes to life and death issues, they'd rather we didn't notice the problems that we have. But another person echoing what we heard from Francis there saying, I'm sick of hearing the opposition complaining but not offering solutions. Sandy says, I'm having my cataracts removed in 3 weeks, having it done privately for $7,000. The waiting list is 2 years. And another person says the bottom line is immigration. There are too many people being let into Australia. What do you think? 0467 922 891 is the text number. 22 past four is the time. Thanks to the person who's been in touch with us on a traffic report saying there's a car that's broken down. This is on South Road at Clovelly Park, impacting the inbound lane. Better to avoid the area if you can. 0467 922 891 is the text number. I'd love to hear from you about what mums really want for Mother's Day. Maybe you are a mum. Maybe you think you've got a pretty good feel for what your mum or your partner might want for Mother's Day, given it's only a few days away now. We did ask around the office to find out what mums really want. Here's what happened.
1: I'm actually getting what I really, really want, which is all my kids are coming over and they're going to cook me breakfast. I don't know how good the cooking's going to be, but they're all going to be in the same place at the same time, which is really unusual at the moment. So I'm loving it.
2: A meal or two prepped, cooked, served and cleaned up for me. And any chance at relieving me of any domestic boring duties on the day as well. Vacuuming, washing, folding, anything like that would be ideal.
3: Some peace and quiet, staying at a hotel room by myself, a voucher for Botox, and if that's not possible, a facial will do.
2: Oh, what I really want for Mother's Day is actually to have all my kids home because they all live interstate now. So this will be my second Mother's Day without them all. So that's a bit sad. But you know what? I remember when they were little, I loved when they made things at school. You know, I've got so many bookmarks and pasta necklaces, you know, gorgeous. They're the best things about Mother's Day. You don't need anything really, just those. And the kids.
0: Isn't that so funny? The great mix between, I just want my kids around and other people saying, I just want a bit of peace and quiet. What resonates with you? 0467 922 891. While you think, this is Joe Jackson, is she really going out with him?

0: Joe Jackson, is she really going out with him? 28 past four is the time. What do you really want for Mother's Day? That's what we're talking about. Bronwyn from McLaren Vale, what was your wish, Bronwyn?
1: My wish was for my husband. I had four children under six.
0: Oh.
1: And my wish, and he, as they got a bit older, they became more of a handful. And my wish was to for him to take them out before breakfast and bring them back after dinner. Yes. And I'd have the house to myself for the day.
0: A little bit of peace and quiet.
1: Yes.
0: And did it happen, Bronwyn? Was, no. Was the wish delivered?
1: No, never.
0: Oh.
1: And now my two of my children have had children, and they're saying exactly the same thing to their partners.
0: It passes across the generations, Bronwyn. That's great. And goes to show, too, it's not, you're not saying, take my kids away from me. It's just... just for a little bit, and then I'll welcome back with open arms, but just a little break sometimes. Very well done. Sheila from Lower Mitcham. Hi, Sheila.
2: Hi, Nikolai.
0: What did you want? What was your wish?
2: Well, I've been blessed to be a mother for almost four decades, and so quite a while ago I decided the younger mothers in the family should have their day, and I'd schedule Mother's Day for me at a different time. Some say it's gracious, some say it's just making sure I don't miss out. I prefer to think the former.
0: Yes.
2: And all I want is this all together, food, games, and no phones.
0: Oh, that's an important qualifier, that last one, Sheila. Thank you very much, because that can make all the difference, a real attention. And quickly, Claire from Burnside's with us too. Claire, what happened to you?
3: Hi, Nikolai. I've had beautiful gifts in the past and cards, but this year I've asked for the kids as my gift to tidy their rooms because I can't stand it anymore.
0: Oh, how old are they, Claire?
3: Oh, they're big.
0: Yeah, okay.
3: So
0: this is what you've asked for. Have you had any early indication whether your wish may be granted?
3: Oh, look, I've had the promise from one, so we'll see.
0: Okay, well, halfway there, Claire. Thank you so much. It's funny, isn't it, the way maybe your appetite for gifts change. Just a clean room, that'd do so well. We've got lots more of your texts coming through as well, suggestions. We'll get to them very soon. First, though, let's get the latest in news headlines. Isabel Damon, good afternoon.
4: Hi there, Nikolai. The Department of Foreign Affairs says it never had any contact with the Syrian government about a group of Australian women and children with links to the Islamic State group. A group of four women and nine children will arrive in Australia today after leaving a Syrian detention camp in April. They spent a fortnight in Damascus held by the Syrian government, which told the ABC the Australian government was the deciding factor in the delay and that officials had to wait until Australian authorities had put procedures in place to receive the women. Candlelit vigils will be held across the country this evening, including in Adelaide's Victoria Square tonight, to remember Kumanjai Little Baby. The five-year-old girl's body was found last week after a days-long search around Alice Springs. 47-year-old Jefferson Lewis has been charged with her murder. And the Adelaide Football Club says it's extended its deepest sympathies to defend

0: Senator Mark Keane after the passing of his brother. Keane has returned to Ireland to be with his family. His brother Vinny died after battling a terminal illness. I'll have more news at 5 o'clock.
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2: Dorian Pisados from the Australian Traffic Network. Dorian, good afternoon.
3: A breakdown at the moment in Manningham on Northeast Road near Willow Avenue. Steer clear of a crash in Parafield Gardens on the Salisbury Highway near the high school. Urgent sewer works too in Somerton Park on Brighton Road near Moore Street. Works continuing Edwardstown on South Road. Also Hillier Anglevale Road near Andrews Road. Just be sure to check your speed. Elizabeth Road, Morpher Vale and Fitzroy Terrace, North Adelaide.
2: Thank you, Dorian Tosato from the Australian Traffic Network. To the Bureau of Meteorology, Hannah Marsh is senior forecaster on duty. Hannah, has anyone had any rain today, or has it just been a cooler day?
4: We did have a little bit of shower activity around, but it was generally less than a millimetre. But like you mentioned, the main feature was those cooler temperatures. Temperatures ranged from 10.9 degrees at Mount Lofty up to 22.1 degrees at Oonadatta, but it was a chilly 16.5 degrees in the city today. As we head into tomorrow, we do have a high-pressure system that starts to dominate. We will see some isolated showers about the southern agricultural area and also near western coasts. We're looking at maximum temperatures remaining below average. And for Adelaide, we're looking at a maximum of 19 degrees tomorrow, 19 also at Ceduna, 18 for Port Lincoln, 19 at Whyalla and Oonadatta, 20 for Cooper Pedy and Roxby Downs, 19 also at Renmark, looking at 18 degrees at Murray Bridge, 15 at Clare, 16 for Mount Barker, 18 at Victor Harbour and Kingscote, and 16 degrees for Mount Gambier. Then as we head into the weekend with that high-pressure system starting to dominate, we will see the shower activity again just contracting to the southern agricultural area and the far west coast. Chance of seeing some patchy morning fog about the southeast and the Murrayland districts, but we are looking at those minimum temperatures remaining below average but returning to near average about eastern parts as we start heading into early next week.
2: Okay, but so it sounds like for the rain that does fall, no one should expect huge totals?
4: No, at this stage we're looking at rainfall totals generally less than 2 millimetres or so. The next chance of seeing some decent rainfall will be as we head towards mid-next week, but it's a little bit of uncertainty at this stage.
2: But it looks like at the moment, like the start of next week, Sunday through the start of next week, a couple of pretty dry days?
4: Yeah, particularly for Adelaide, we will see those dry conditions, but we are looking at the maximum temperatures getting up to around the 20 to 23 degree mark.
2: And what about the overnight lows?
4: In terms of the overnight lows, we're looking at them hovering around that 10 to 12 degree mark for Adelaide. We'll be a bit warmer as we head towards mid-next week. And similarly, we are looking at those above average minimum temperatures for much of the state.
2: Hannah, thank you so much.
4: Thank you.
2: Hannah Marsh, who's senior forecaster on duty at the Bureau of Meteorology. 26 to 5 is the time. Just want to share a couple of thoughts with you on different topics, what we're really talking about towards the start of this hour on two different fronts. On elective surgery cancellations going up, we heard from the shadow health minister saying that as an opposition, there's a fair degree of concern about how many elective surgeries are being cancelled. And we also heard from the health minister, Blair Boyer, saying that more procedures are being done as well. There's more pressure on the system. And a lot of thoughts coming through on that. One person says, all good to increase beds, but if you're not working on increasing the workforce to support the extra beds, well, the beds themselves don't actually mean that much. Another person says, I agree with the previous caller. It's easy for the opposition to criticise, but what's their solution? They didn't offer anything else. And a couple of people talking about private health insurance as well, including Gail and Tony. Gail says, well, how are things going to go when all the oldies have to give up their private health when it goes up in cost? And Tony says, what about the government reducing the levy for private cover? It's only going to get worse when people are forced to opt out of private insurance. Leslie suggests maybe a GP clinic right next to the hospital to divert non-acute patients. And Colin says, well, and you could use the new golf course money for the patient's rehab and wellness as well. We're also talking too about Mother's Day and what your mum's, if you're a mum, what you're looking forward to for Mother's Day. Maybe there have been instances where things have fallen a little short, and a lot of great stories on the text line. Going out for a meal is nice as one suggestion.

0: Bazza, I can imagine how this went down, Bazza. I gave my mum a non-stick fry pan one Mother's Day when I was about 14. The look on her face was priceless. And Irene as well, who says, my very thoughtful husband was trying his best to make Mother's Day special. He'd seen the book that I'd bought on how to grow bonsai trees. He and the children presented me with a very awkwardly wrapped parcel. And it turns out it was a plastic bonsai tree. And I must admit, I struggled to look delighted. 0467-922-891 is the text number.
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0: Once again, a big day in sport. Mark Soderstrom from Channel 7 Sports with us. But Soda, before we get to that, do you have memories of Mother's Day presents that were either a hit or a miss?
5: Well, I can remember, if I go right back, Nicolai, you know, remember at school how woodwork and pottery were such key components?
0: Yes, yes.
5: Right, and obviously many of us probably in woodwork made those sliding pencil cases and all that sort of thing.
0: Yep.
5: Well, in pottery, I remember Mr. Hopkins teaching me how to make an ashtray for my mum when she was on the darts. So for Mother's Day, I can remember making this beautiful ashtray, putting it in the kiln, going beautifully, and I presented it to her. Imagine nowadays if a kid comes home with an ashtray for their mum made at school with the help of a teacher, there'd be all sorts of mayhem going on.
0: That was the first thought in mind of, gee, that didn't happen in 2026, did it? Because I don't think it happened, particularly funny? A big love heart with mum in the middle of it or whatever it was. As well.
5: Yeah, just knock your demorias off in there, mum. That'd be perfect. But isn't it amazing, that sort of thing, that we all did it at school and no one thought twice about it?
0: Absolutely. Well, look, if you've got memories, always happy to keep them coming. 0467-922-891. Let's move on to what's been going on, though, Soda, because there has been a lot, and probably the big picture, the big news today is, well, we don't have LIV Golf, but we've got some other pretty, well, they're described as some of the most prestigious golf championships coming to Adelaide.
5: Yeah, absolutely. Look, now, if LIV does fall apart, and there's a new golf course at North Adelaide, well, beyond people just having a hit on it, they need some tournaments, don't they? So the government's done very well from 28 onwards for 6 years. They will be alternating the men's Australian Open and then the women's Australian Open. So that is a really, really good get. And it obviously gives a wonderful purpose to get this this golf course built, doesn't it?
0: Yeah, it's interesting. I mean, of course, we'll be discussing this more later on this afternoon. One of the big questions is, how much has the government paid? And no doubt we'll hear that it's commercial in confidence and we can't be told. But, you're not getting it for free, are you? So that is a really intriguing one. But also, too, given my understanding is that, you know, LIV's the party thing, right? Like, it's kind of got the music and the DJs and the men's and women's Australian Open, much more what you would traditionally think of as a golf tournament. I wonder if you're still going to draw in maybe the casual fans like you did with LIV?
5: Mm. It's a good question, because we're talking old school golf then, essentially, aren't we, with etiquette and little claps and that sort of thing when someone holds a nice putt instead of people throwing all their empty cups in the air when someone hits a good shot on the green. So, yeah, look, it's a very, very good point, and I think there's no doubt that LIV became an attraction for many people, and it's purely who weren't interested in golf. I mean, you could probably go along to LIV for a day, have a good day with your mates and not even see any golf whatsoever, but probably no different to some people going out to enjoy the Tour Down Under or the Adelaide 500 with not seeing a car or any lycra. So, I think Adelaide, we do that really well with events because it becomes so central. And I think, look, even the fact that it would be at that new golf course in North Adelaide in the city, a little different to going out to Grange, Cooyonga, and it makes it a little more accessible. So you're right, it wouldn't clearly bring the non-golf fans, you wouldn't think, but still a brilliant opportunity to see, you know, some of the very best golfers we have on show here in what's going to be a course. And the understanding is it's going to still be a public course, a little like St Andrews in Scotland, the home of golf, where anyone can play. You don't have to be a member like at your Grange, your Glenelg, your Royal Adelaide, or your Cooyongas. So it gives people a chance. It might be a fair lottery or a system. I'm not sure how they'll do it, but it should be accessible to all of us, perhaps.
0: And in terms of drawing people in, I mean, certainly from some of the names I've seen that have competed in recent years of the Australian Open, you are still getting that kind of pretty top level. I think Rory McIlroy is headlining Melbourne. So they are getting big names.
5: Look, no doubt. And depending on the future of LIV, you know, if there is no LIV competition, we're talking 28 to 2034. Now, is there going to be a LIV competition in 2032? Well, it's anyone's guess at this point in time. If there isn't, a lot of these players are all back, perhaps in LIV, who have maybe migrated back to the more traditional tours. So, look, you're still going to get the very good golfers. Will it have that attraction for the non-golf people? Well, it's a very good question, a good way to look at it, really, because you wouldn't think it would.
0: And like I say, we'll be talking about this with Golf Australia after the news at 5, so we'll continue that discussion on. But Soda, if we move on to soccer, of course, Adelaide United, in a sense, have just had a little chance to catch their breath collectively, but now they're getting going again, the first leg of the semi-final this weekend.
5: Yeah, you've got a couple of legs, obviously one over in Auckland, then they've got the one in Adelaide next Friday, I think it is. So, look, Craig Goodwin, of course, the skipper, is working his way back from that groin, and look, they're in pretty good shape, you would think. So they had Mo Ture and the story here in Kunda around the club the last couple of days, just boosting the boys up a bit as well. Pity we can't stick them on the plane and take them over to New Zealand, because they would be absolutely outstanding. But look, the Reds are in good shape, so let's hope they can get through and take themselves to the next level. But, you know, Craig Goodwin finding his way back. He came off the bench the other game, so with that groin injury, hopefully he gets a chance to show some wares and starts to, you know, get that little more time under his belt so that if he goes to the next level, he's in even better shape.
0: Feels like drama, controversy, tension is never far away from the Formula One. I mean, you could argue probably that they thrive on it. But you know, we've talked a bit this year about the challenge of the electric, the increase of the electric engine, and that's making drivers drive in different ways. Some people have said that they've felt a bit of numbness when they're driving because of the different ways the car handles, all this stuff. And now, after all that, they could go back to V8 engines.
5: Interesting, isn't it? It's been a long time since they've had the V8 engines, 2013, I think, and they're talking about, I think the hybrids, the F1 power units, are locked in for a little while still. I think there's 2030, so it'd be 2031 before you could bring back the V8s. But there's the talk of that romanticism to bring them back. And, I mean, it probably goes against the way the world's evolving in cars and so forth and automobiles. But, you know, for some old school people, I reckon they'd be licking their lips, rubbing their hands together, going, oh, let's get back. Let's get to the romanticism of the V8. So I think it's going to be one of those ones where we watch and see how things evolve, because given the power units that they've got there with those hybrid engines, clearly there's plenty of people that aren't keen on them. And like you said, with some of the issues they're having, but is that something they can, you know, fine tune over the next couple of years? But yeah, I think there's many people probably thinking, yeah, bring back, let's go back to the future.
0: The only tricky bit is apparently about $660 million has been spent by each manufacturer on getting these new power units in. So you can imagine you dropping that much coin, you're not going to be very keen to then be told, oh, actually, let's go back to the old engines.
5: Exactly. So, look, it could be a tough situation, but you know it's going to happen, mate. As soon as they turn it around, they all jump on board, and then they all get into it
0: again.
5: And then you can probably just write it off in some capacity, couldn't you?
0: I'm sure. And then they'll just swap back again in another 5 or 10 years. Now, finally, of course, you know, athletes suffer. We've heard a lot about athletes kind of suffering for glory and to try and get to the absolute peaks of their sport. I just feel so sorry for these cyclists in Belgium. Half the peloton is ill. Do you want to reveal why, Soda?
5: Yeah, look, it's not because of the tight lycra around the package or anything. Well, the situation is this is the warm-up to the Giro d'Italia, which is coming up. And what's happened is the wet roads have combined with some contaminated cow manure, it appears, and the roads are getting crooked in actually preparing for that and having all sorts of illness. Something like half the peloton have copped it, haven't they? Something that just sounds a little filthy.
0: Yeah, and look, I mean, actually, you don't want to be too graphic, right? But it's, you kind of have to be in a way. So it's like you say, it sounds like it's been raining. There's cow manure on the course. Yep. It's kind of flicked up onto the riders. And now they've all, like you say, half of them have got diarrhea and fever. And some of them had to go to hospital. And you think, it's poor guys that are trying to, you know, qualify for another major race. You wouldn't have that on your bingo card.

0: lot of things to prepare for.
1: No, it'd be pretty nasty too, wouldn't it? Because you're sitting in the
0: Oh.
1: saddle for a fair amount of time too, and if that starts knocking on the door, you're in a fair bit of trouble. Not to mention the odd case of pink eye as well, if it flicks up a little too high. I mean, this could be treacherous.
0: Oh, yeah, who'd be an athlete? Sign up, thank you as always.
1: Good on you, mate. Remember, the good thing is because they're in lycra, though, it stays in, right? Unlike the marathon runners, if they get that sort of scenario, they're in all sorts of trouble, and we see it often. But the lycra actually serves a nice purpose to keep everything in so it looks nice and clean on TV.
0: I like it. There you go. I like you. Always got to think about what it means on TV and the vision that people will see. So thank you very much. Very well put, and very delicately put as well. Now, 13 to 5 is the time. Very soon, you're going to hear from the police union here in South Australia. A couple of different things to speak with them about. You may have heard this story on the ABC about, in some instances, tasers and body-worn cameras that have Bluetooth as a kind of connection option. Some of them seem to have software vulnerabilities in them whereby effectively the police can be tracked. You can imagine that's doesn't probably would not sit particularly well with them. So how much of an issue is that here in South Australia? But also, the recruiting drive, it seems it's worked. I mean, we've got a full complement of police officers here in South Australia for the first time in a decade. So on that front, what kind of a difference will it make on the ground if you need help? But also, what does it mean for, I guess, the sustainability of the workforce? Because we're hearing a fair bit about concerns around burnout and issues like that. We'll be speaking about that very soon after we hear from Mondo Rock.

0: 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You're on 891 ABC Adelaide. It's 9 to 5.
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4: This is Nikolai Bailhart's 891 ABC Adelaide, South Australia and Broken Hill.
0: Well, in recent years, we have been hearing a number of concerns raised about what it's like to be a police officer in South Australia. Of course, you are on the front line. You often see people at their worst. You face challenging situations every day. But it's also one of the most important jobs in the community. Well, now, for the first time in a decade, South Australia has a full complement of police officers. All the spots that are funded are full. So what does this show? Wade Burns is president of the SA Police Association, the union. Wade Burns, thank you for your time this afternoon.
5: Good afternoon, Nikolai. Thanks for having me on.
0: How big a deal is it to have a full complement of officers in place?
5: The association certainly welcomes additional police officers, and it is critical that the strength and size of the force do grow. I think it's also really important to note that full establishment doesn't necessarily reflect the operational reality being reported by members on the ground, though. We've got staffing shortages in regional CIB, in patrol areas, and the challenges of frontline policing simply haven't diminished with the prescribed number of full establishment, as the Commissioner alluded to earlier this week.
0: So you're saying despite all those extra people, the workload of the force overall is not easing?
5: That's exactly right, Nikolai. The sworn establishment for SAPOL has decreased over the last few years, with police positions deleted to fund civilian positions. And I'm aware of metropolitan districts operating at about 67% of their operational capacity. So whilst there is this political discussion and media headline of full establishment, members are still reporting to us ongoing shortages in key locations. There's also a reliance on inexperienced officers to fill critical roles. And it's important to note that the headline count or establishment, that just doesn't tell the entire story. It's about the capability of that workforce.
0: You mentioned the civilian positions and the shift there. My recollection is that the argument behind that was to move some of the administrative burden, the paperwork, all that kind of thing, away from officers so they could focus more actively on policing. Is that working?
5: That is part of it, but there is a significant amount of bureaucracy and red tape in SAPOL, and we are trying to reduce that to do exactly what you've described, is to push police officers back where they're needed. When we're hearing reports of district policing teams working with 40% less staff, so less than their establishment, that's really concerning for us from a member safety point of view, but also from the position of the service delivery that those police officers are able to provide to the community.

0: out to the year 2031. But currently, the operational reality of police officers is that the full establishment doesn't present the full picture.
1: And that even includes, you know, we've heard that more PSOs, are protective service officers, that more of those workers have been recruited as well. I mean, it does seem like on surface reading of it that a lot of effort is being put in to try and ease things, but you're saying it's not playing out.
0: I'm welcoming the recruitment, but it's really important in the big picture to know that establishment numbers alone do not equate to operational capacity. And recruitment is really just one part of the equation. For us, the retention of experienced police officers, and I guess ensuring the right mix of skills, experience and capability across the organisation, that is what is critical to delivering a strong police force to the community.
1: There are a number of other issues affecting the workforce that I was keen to get your thoughts on as well, Wade Burns. Concerns have been raised earlier this week that some tasers and body-worn cameras that have Bluetooth connectivity in them, that they could effectively be used to track police because there's a kind of a software vulnerability. Are you aware of that? Is that of concern to you here in South Australia?
0: Yes, I am aware of it, and it was of a concern to us.

0: Australian policing jurisdictions have considered this to be low risk. Importantly for South Australia, unlike some other jurisdictions, SAPOL taser products are not linked to other Axon devices. So you referred to, for example, body worn, they're not linked. And as a result of that, there is no Bluetooth functionality is sort of not required to be turned on. For South Australia specific police, one version of the taser doesn't have Bluetooth capability, full stop. And on the other version of the taser, that capability, which would normally be turned on, is turned off in our case because we have no need for it.
1: Okay, and just finally too, we've seen retail laws come into place today where people who are violent towards or are harassing workers could be banned from the business for up to a year. I'm imagining that's again something that you'll be talking to members about.
0: Oh, absolutely. I'm a very, very strong advocate for laws and legislation that protect workers. We have, as an association, lobbied government to bring in stricter penalties, look at bail reforms and protections for police officers. And I'm pleased to see that the similar type approach has been taken to other workplaces to provide protections to really people who are simply going to work to do their job. They deserve protection and they deserve to be looked after.
1: Wade Burns, thank you.
0: Thanks, Nikolai.
1: Our president of the South Australia Police Association. 2 to 5 is the time. Indeed, we will talk more about that after the news at 5 o'clock, because it is a pretty significant change that has come into place, whereby people, as I say, who are violent, who are harassing workers, and unfortunately we hear that's happening more and more, could be banned for businesses up to a year. Well, how does that work in reality? Because as we were just hearing, one of the things is that police may well have to get involved if that's taken to a higher level. So how will that play out on the ground in the retail environment? We'll also be talking about this big news on the gas front, that there's going to be an East Coast reservation scheme put in place, 20% of domestic gas to be kept aside. So, I mean, it's going to get cheaper for us. Look at that. And as well, big news in the golfing world. LIV Golf hasn't been confirmed, but another prestigious, as it's been described, golf tournament has. It will be taking place at the new North Adelaide Golf Course. You'll find out more about that as well. Right now, that's news. It's 5.
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0: ABC News with Isabel Damon. Good afternoon. The Department of Foreign Affairs says it never had any contact with the Syrian government about a group of Australian women and children with links to the Islamic State group who spent 2 weeks in Damascus before boarding a flight back to Australia. Political reporter Sarah Tomevska has more.
1: A group of 4 women and 9 children with links to ISIS will arrive in Australia today after leaving Syria's Al-Roj detention camp in April. They spent a fortnight in Damascus held by the Syrian government, which told the ABC the Australian government was the deciding factor in the delay and that officials had to wait until Australian authorities had put procedures in place to receive the women. DFAT says it never contacted Syrian officials, but it's not clear whether the Department of Home Affairs or any other Australian government agency did.
0: Australia's Special Envoy on Anti-Semitism, Gillian Siegel, has told the Royal Commission she's concerned people have adopted anti-Jewish and anti-Israel views, in part because they're considered fashionable. Ms. Siegel, who was appointed to the Special Envoy role in 2024, has given evidence at the inquiry about her assessment of growing anti-Semitism in Australia. She's told the Commission that since October 7, the fastest growing form of anti-Semitism is the conflation of criticism of the Israeli regime with the Jewish community.
2: Those people who are doing the conflation don't understand always what they're doing. Some do and some don't. It's almost fashionable. So if someone that they follow online, an influencer, is of that view, they adopt that view.
0: Candlelit vigils will be held around the country this evening, including in Adelaide's Victoria Square tonight, to remember Kumanjai Little Baby. The 5-year-old girl's body was found last week after a days-long search around Alice Springs. 47-year-old Jefferson Lewis has been charged with her murder. Stacia Chester is from Alice Springs and has organised a vigil in Port Lincoln. She's told ABC North and West funds raised at the event will be sent to the girl's family.
3: And I think it's just a beautiful

0: thing to see the community all around the nation coming together tonight. I feel precious. Call me Jay, little baby. So touching, and it's, yeah, really heartwarming.
1: South Australian police say they're still investigating the circumstances surrounding an unexplained death in Adelaide's West. Police were called to the Esplanade at Henley Beach just before 6:30 this morning after a woman was found deceased. Detectives spoke with witnesses at the scene earlier today, and they're asking anyone with information to contact them. Premier Peter Malinauskas says around $5 million has already been spent on the redevelopment of the North Adelaide Golf Course. The state government today announced the redeveloped course will host the Men's Australian Open in 2028. The government's faced calls to axe the $45 million project over the loss of trees and the uncertainty around the future of LIV Golf. The Premier has told State Parliament the $5 million cost would be much more if they'd halted work.
2: But we now do not have to worry about that, simply because we have a major event, which I know the opposition was advocating for, that we have at the golf course. We've now been able to attain that and lock it in for the long term, or through to 2034.
1: Former Labor Minister and Parliamentary Speaker Leon Bignall has been appointed Agent General for South Australia in London. The former member for Mawson will start later this month for a four-year term. He replaces former Liberal MP David Ridgway, who was appointed in July 2021 by then-Premier Stephen Marshall. During his time in Cabinet, Mr Bignall held the portfolios of Tourism, Agriculture, Food and Fisheries, Recreation, Sport and Racing and Forests. In the AFL, the Adelaide Football Club says it's extended its deepest sympathies to defender Mark Keane after the passing of his brother. Keane has returned to Ireland to be with his family. His brother Vinny died after battling a terminal illness. Keane is expected to return to Adelaide next week. Both AFL and SANFL players will wear black armbands this weekend to honour his passing. South Australia's weather now for tomorrow. Port Lincoln, a top of 18 degrees with a shower or two expected. Port Pirie, 20, partly cloudy. Renmark, 19 degrees and cloudy. Mount Gambier, 16 and showers. Adelaide, a low of 11 degrees overnight before a top of 19 with a shower or two expected tomorrow. Saturday, 19, a shower or two again. Sunday, 19, cloudy. Monday, 20 degrees, partly cloudy. Tuesday, 23, mostly sunny. ABC News.
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11: Good afternoon. Dorian Tassato from 8CM with Adelaide's latest traffic. Got a crash at the moment in Hackney on Botanic Road near Hackney Road. Urgent sewer works, Somerton Park on Brighton Road near Moore Street. Ongoing works, Paradise on Gorge Road, 40 both ways. Same in Somerton Park on Brighton Road. Port Adelaide Grand Trunkway near New Haven Road and Eastern Parade. Just be sure to check your speed. Commercial Road, Port Nolunga South and Elizabeth Road, Morphett Vale.
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12: And thanks for your company this hour of the program. 5:06 is the time. I wonder if you've ever been at the shops and noticed things getting rather heated between a worker and somebody that's maybe not acting particularly nicely towards them. It's unfortunately happening more and more around Adelaide and South Australia. Well, a new scheme to try and protect those workers is coming into effect here in South Australia today. It means that if you're violent towards a worker, if you harass them, you could be banned from that business up to a year. So if you're somebody that you work in retail or you've got family members or friends that work in retail, what are you hearing about what it's like out there and how much of a difference things like this could make? Because if you know that the same person is coming in and you think, well, they've caused trouble before, likely to do it again, banning them, would it work? And who enforces it? We'll be looking at that later on this afternoon. And also the news that energy giants will be forced to set aside gas for the domestic market. This is going to take place from July next year. Federal government announced that today, saying that 20% of gas will need to be kept aside. So does that mean that gas is going to be cheaper for us? Or does it mean at the least that

0: supply is going to be assured. You don't have to worry about shortages in years to come. We'll look at that very soon as well.
1: Live at 5 with Nikolai Bailhart.
0: Well, while it's still not clear whether LIV Golf will be held at what is due to be its new home at North Adelaide Golf Course, today it has been confirmed that a number of other prestigious golf tournaments will definitely be taking place at the redeveloped North Adelaide Golf Course from 2028. The Men's and Women's Australian Opens will run in successive years, from through until 2034. Antonia Beggs is the General Manager of Major Events at Golf Australia. Antonia, thank you so much for your time this afternoon.
2: Thanks very much. Great to be here.
0: For people who may not be golfers or really familiar with the sport, can you give us some context of how big a deal the Australian Open Championships are?
2: Well, I think like anything that has a national and open in front of it, especially in golf, they are a pretty big deal. You obviously have the Open Championship, which is a major championship held over in Europe. You have the US Open, and then you have the Australian Open. And I think I can say this, you can probably tell from my accent, but I have huge respect for Australian sport. I've had to learn that the hard way, and a very passionate nation when it comes to sport. So if you can imagine, golf's absolute pinnacle event in Australia would be the National Opens for the men and women.
0: And by I imagine I can read into that the kind of calibre of players that will be coming to Adelaide will be the household names, the players at the top of world rankings?
2: Yeah, absolutely. And look, we schedule the tournament at a time of year to enable that to happen for the men and for our women. You would have seen the Australian Open for the men last year in December was at Royal Melbourne and had over 115,000 people, and it was headlined by Rory McIlroy. And I think even if you're not a golfer, you probably have heard of Rory.
0: Mm. To what degree did the course redevelopment contribute to the decision to bring the championships here?
2: Well, something we're also really passionate about is access to everyone to be able to play great golf courses. And something that is absolutely unbelievable with North Adelaide is the fact that it will be a public golf course right in the centre of the city. So if you can imagine, you've got the world's best golfers, men and women, playing on a course that a week afterwards can be accessed by anybody is absolutely central to what we believe golf can be. So it was a big driver for us.
0: So it would be fair to say then that if the course hadn't been, or it was not set to be redeveloped, if it was just staying as it was, this probably wouldn't have happened?
2: It's a good question, and I probably wouldn't be able to comment on speculation there. But what I would also say is Adelaide is becoming more and more a nation, a city where sports go. And you can see that with what has happened. And there are some great courses in Adelaide. The Australian Opens, or the Men's Australian Open, has only been out of Victoria and New South Wales twice in the last 50 years. And something we really believe in is ensuring that we move the Men's Open around so that everyone can see it and host it. And we have that luxury because there are great golf courses, but in our belief, there's always a way to build more. So when it can align to answer both needs, then it makes a lot of sense.
0: I have to ask, how much did it cost the government to get this here?
2: I know you have to ask, and for me, I would say that is under commercial confidence, and I wouldn't be able to share the figure with you. But what I would say is that, and genuinely, any true partnership that works is when both partners feel that they have achieved what they want to achieve. And I feel that absolutely is the case with this. We've been talking with South Australia around hosting a men's Australian Open here. They've already been fantastic in supporting our women's game with the Women's Open. But we have been talking about that for a while. And what I would say is those conversations have continued and figures haven't changed as a result of what's been happening recently.
0: 11 past five is the time. You're on Drive on 891 ABC Adelaide. Antonia Beggs is with us, the General Manager of Major Events at Golf Australia, speaking about the news today that both the men's and women's Australian Opens will be running at the redeveloped North Adelaide Golf Course from 2028. In terms of the crowd numbers that people should expect, or what's kind of reasonable, Antonia, you mentioned there's more than 100,000 in Melbourne. Can we draw that over to Adelaide? Should we expect more than 100,000 people to some of these events?
2: 100%. And look, we're also talking about the men's open coming in 2028. But also, as you've already spoken, is we've got that guarantee of the men's and the women's for a long-term agreement. And what that means is we've got this wonderful opportunity to really invest now, knowing that we have a long-term future. And for us, it's all about not only bringing as many fans as we can to the city, because they can enjoy what is, in my opinion, an exceptional city in the world, but also we broadcast those images all over the world. So as the more we host the event in Adelaide, the more appealing it becomes to that global audience who then travel and also from interstate. So we have a trajectory of where we're building this tournament. From a men's perspective, we see it as being one of the top 10 tournaments in the world of golf. And this will really help us get to where we want to go.
0: And so, given that it's, am I right in saying it's 3 men's and 3 women's annually from 28 to 2034? Does that mean it alternates year to year?
2: That is still under discussion because,
0: Right.
2: as I sort of mentioned, both those tournaments we do like to circulate around the country as well. And obviously, we will be having those conversations with other host governments. For example, the Men's Australian Open has been in Victoria, and there is discussions we're having very closely with them. And so for us, it's all about making sure we spread it out as much as we can.
0: Okay, so it'll largely be here, but the potential is that some events may take place over the course of that, looking forward to
2: That
0: 2034 at other
2: period.
0: places.
2: Yeah.
0: Yeah.
2: And look, to your point, our key is what works for the fans, what works for our stakeholders, so the government, and then the players. So how does that work in their schedules to enable that we get the best fields in that year?
0: And Tony Beggs, thank you so much for your time this afternoon.
2: Thank you.
0: The General Manager of Major Events at Golf Australia. 14 past five is the time. Also with us this afternoon, Steve Kuypert, who's the Managing Editor at Australian Golf Digest. Steve, thank you for your time.
3: Pleasure to be with you.
0: Would you agree with Antonia Begg's description of the Australian Open Championships, like kind of how significant they are in terms of world golf events?
3: Absolutely. I think in this current era of not just live, but new events bobbing up everywhere on various circuits, it's the national opens that people remember. They're the ones with the history, and they're the ones that the great players through time have won. And the Australian Open really should be held in that regard. And she's right, it should be considered one of the top 10 events in the world.
0: LIV Golf obviously has been front of mind, I suppose, when it comes to golf in Adelaide in recent times, always getting a big crowd. And I think it's fair to say that at least some of the people that headed along to LIV Golf were not necessarily the biggest fans, but they were kind of drawn in by the format because it was, the music playing and DJs are kind of that party atmosphere. How would you describe the approach of the Australian Open Championships compared to a LIV Golf?
3: Yeah, I was asked this earlier today, and I said it's a little bit like LIV Golf is takeaway, and Australian Open is fine dining. You eat both at certain times, but there's the distinction, and they both have their place. But LIV's been around 4 years. The Australian Open's been around for like 124 years. It's got so much more history behind it. It's one of the oldest events in world golf. And obviously the formats are different as well. So they're golf tournaments, but that's about where the similarities end.
0: So is it fair to say then that the type of audience that may attend an Australian Open would be a more kind of a more hardcore golf fans, really?
3: I'd think so, but I would like to think that there's more crossover than perhaps we give it credit for. Because at the end of the day, it's golf, and even the Australian Open will have activations that are alongside the golf that are going to be appealing to different people. But you're still wanting to watch good players, hopefully the best players, show their skills in championship conditions. And, essentially that's what golf tournaments are, whether they're national opens or whether they're a live event.
0: In terms of getting those best players, I know there's a lot of complexities, a lot of kind of contract details and all that kind of thing. But I know, for example, questions have been asked about, well, what happens to someone like Cam Smith, who is a very recognisable face, who's been a part of LIV. The potential that he could end up playing an Australian Open instead, I don't know how the intricacies of that work. Is that likely? How important is it to get players of that calibre?
3: Yeah, I think top of the list, I mean, Antonia could probably have spoken to this, but top of the list, I think, is always your best homegrown players. And I would imagine that Cam Smith is...

0: if not at the top, very close to the top of the list of players they want to see competing. Yes, some international flavour and some, world-class golfers is great, but you really want to see the likes of Cam, Adam Scott, Jason Day, Mark Leishman coming back and playing for their national title.
1: Steve, really appreciate your time this afternoon. Thank you.
0: My pleasure.
1: Steve Kuypert, who's the managing editor at Australian Golf Digest magazine. 17 past five is the time. I wonder how you're feeling about this news. 0467 922 891 is the text number. You can always call us on 1300 222 891. Does it provide more of a reasoning as to why you would go ahead with the redevelopment of the North Adelaide Golf Course? Or does, if you are somewhat sceptical of that, does this not really change your mind? I'd love to get your thoughts on this. Virginia on the text line says, this has totally missed what we need. Sport doesn't come before hospital beds and nursing homes. Deb says, a lot of images that will be going all over the world of the North Adelaide Golf Course won't include the beautiful old trees that are already there. Why can't more of them be incorporated into the design if we have to have a redevelopment? 0467 922 891. Well, Matt Monty has been listening in, President of the Adelaide Parklands Association. Matt, thank you for your time this afternoon.
2: Thanks for having me.
1: What's your reaction to this news today?
2: Well, it's unsurprising, I think, that the Premier was searching for a new major event to be housed on this redeveloped golf course, and he seems to have found it. So we're disappointed, obviously, that this is the direction the state government's gone, but we're not entirely shocked.
1: Does it strengthen the case for the redevelopment now that you've got that, a high-calibre event, even without LIV Golf? I imagine the Premier would say this reinforces the case for redevelopment.
2: Well, we don't think so. And I mean, obviously, from our perspective, our biggest concern has been the loss of 585 trees in the park. But there are a lot of South Australians now questioning the economic wisdom of this project. And as you asked before to Antonia, we'd be curious to see how much money the state government's actually paid to lure these championships and opens over here for this redeveloped golf course. Because what it seems to us is that the state government is sinking more and more money into this project as things seem to disappear, like LIV Golf.
1: There have been a number of protests held. Will you continue on with those protests?
2: Absolutely. Nothing's going to stop us. We'll be doing our best to get the Premier to reconsider. We're hoping that finally he can admit when he's got it wrong. We believe he's got it wrong this time. The priorities of the South Australian people aren't in a redeveloped golf course in North Adelaide, as some of your texters have been saying. They're in hospital beds. They're in their local communities.
1: How much support do you feel you have, Matt? Do you feel like there's momentum growing?
2: There's absolutely growing support. Obviously, we've been trudging away for months, almost a year now, with this campaign. We've been trying to get the Premier to reconsider for a while. But recently, with all these developments around LIV Golf, we've seen a petition we have to save the Possum Park, where the North Adelaide Golf Course is redeveloped, reach, I think, around 30,000 signatures. So we've got huge support from the South Australian public, and we think that'll only grow.
1: And just finally, will you continue on your protesting as it has been, or is there the potential that that could escalate to the point where you're disrupting course upgrades or the like?
2: We have to consider all our options. We've said this whole time that we'll be led by our members. So what our members are willing to do, what protests they're willing to conduct, we will help facilitate and we'll help enable them to vent their frustrations with the process from the state government.
1: Okay, so not ruling it out. If people want to disrupt, then that's a potential?
2: Well, we can't rule anything out because the state government doesn't seem to be listening.
1: Matt Monty, thank you for your time this afternoon.
2: Thank you.
1: President of the Adelaide Parklands Association. A couple of other texts through on this. Michelle says, I can't begin to tell you the level of disgust and disappointment of putting a sport above the lives of animals and the environment. There are more pressing things that our money needs. I'm disappointed in the government again. It's so short-sighted. And Helen at Encounter Bay says, disappointed to hear the destruction of the 580 trees in our so special parklands is going ahead. Planting more trees is great, but they'll take at least 50 years to reach anywhere the usefulness of the ones being removed. How are you feeling about this? 1-300-222-891. You can always send us a text as well. 0467-922-891.
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0: 22 past five is the time. Well, big news on the energy front today that energy giants will be forced to set aside gas for the domestic market from July next year under a new East Coast gas reservation scheme. The details that we do have is that 20% of domestic gas will need to be kept aside for use here in Australia. It does also appear increasingly unlikely that there will be a tax on gas. So how much will this gas reserve help people? To find out about that, we're joined by Alison Reeve, who's Program Director of the Energy and Climate Change Program at the Grattan Institute. Alison, thank you for your time this afternoon.
1: No worries at all, Nikolai.
0: And I do feel like I need to just check. We are part of the East Coast because this is one of those weird things where we're not really east, but we kind of are.
1: Yeah, you're not really east, but yes, South Australia is considered part of the East Coast gas bucket.
0: Okay, so we'll be caught up in this. What is the argument behind why this gas reserve is needed?
1: So when we first started exporting gas from the East Coast, which sort of all comes out from Gladstone, two things happened. First of all, there were a number of companies who were exporting who did not have enough gas to meet the contracts that they had written. And so they started to take gas out of the domestic market. And that did two things. It pushed up the price and it also created this fear that we were going to run short of gas. Now, there's been a sort of patchwork of arrangements that have been progressively put in place by successive governments over time to try and fix these fears, both around volume and also around price, particularly when the war between Russia and Ukraine started, because what sort of happens when you're an exporter is you pay the international price. You pay what people overseas are willing to pay. Those prices really shot up during the war. And so people on the East Coast were both living with the fear of shortages and paying more for gas. What the government's announced today is to sort of take away that patchwork of measures and put in place one consistent measure called the reservation policy that will require those exporters to send up to 20% of what they export. An equivalent amount of that has to go to the domestic market.
0: And so is it fair to say then that the greatest intention is to get rid of those shortage concerns?
1: I think it's that, and I think it is also the price. So there have been a lot of industrial facilities in particular who have been struggling a lot in the past probably 12 months or so since Donald Trump's tariffs came in. They're finding the international market pretty challenging, and high gas prices are just one extra thing that goes on top of them. I think the other thing is the concern about shortages, particularly as the gas in Bass Strait off Victoria starts to run low.
0: Right, because I'm sure the other thing that immediately grabs people's attention is, hang on, could we get cheaper gas? Is that a realistic possibility?
1: I think in the short term it probably won't happen, because the way that the reservation, or what the government's committed to, is to honour existing long-term contracts that they have with some of those people who are buying gas. And that means the amount that the reservation actually applies to is going to be quite small. Our estimate is that in the short term we're probably only going to see about 2% extra gas coming into the market, which means you're going to get very little price effect. Any sustained price effect, I think, will be a long way down the line. But by then, a lot of people will probably have stopped using gas anyway.
0: Right. This announcement comes not that long after there'd been some discussion over whether or not taxing or putting higher increased taxes on some of those big gas producers could be part of the federal budget. I've seen a number of groups come out saying, look, that's what should have been targeted. It would have raised a whole lot more money than what has been announced. What are your thoughts around that?
1: Look, I agree that we need to change the taxation revenue around gas and particularly gas exports, but these two things are sort of solving for different problems. So the reservation is solving for concerns about volume and concerns about the price of gas for people who use gas. The idea of a tax is that we, when we extract this gas, we can only do that once and we can only sell it once, and we need to make sure that Australian citizens are actually getting value from that resource, and our current taxation regime doesn't do that. This is particularly the case when you've got times like, for example, the Ukraine war, when the price gets really, really high and those companies make extraordinary profits during those times. And so one of the roles of a gas tax is to say, hang on a second, that's not fair. You guys are making a lot of money out of this, and so we need to change the taxation regime.
0: 27 past 5 is the time on 891 ABC Adelaide. You're hearing from Alison Reeve, Program Director of the Energy and Climate Change Program at the Grattan Institute. I'd also seen some reporting today suggesting that, I guess, a concern that if prices were to reduce, and acknowledging you've said that may not play such a big role, but that it could render new domestic gas developments less economically viable, that if less money's coming in, there's less money to spend on new developments. What do you think about that?
1: I think this very much depends on how much extra gas this forces those three big exporters to send to the market. If it was the case that they ended up sending a lot of gas to the market, then yeah, I think some of the domestic producers would struggle to compete because you suddenly got, you know, a market that's massively oversupplied. In the short term, I'm not sure that's a concern, but I think in about 7 years' time, we will probably be starting, you know, and this is when the export contracts start to roll off and they need to recontract. We're going to probably be looking at some recalibration at that point, is my guess.
0: And that also goes, I guess, to the much longer term picture, which you touched on earlier, and the question around how important gas will be as an energy source amongst the mix of everything else.
1: Yeah, I mean, I think the thing to remember is that important doesn't have to mean large. So a lot of households are moving away from using gas at home because, you know, they've got solar on the roof. They're thinking, I've got all this free electricity. What can I do with it? And one really obvious answer is to stop using gas and use your free electricity for that instead. So there's also, I think, if you look at, say, power generation, which also uses gas, the gas that we use for gas power generation is not likely to be much larger than what it is today, even as the grid gets bigger and we use more renewables, because the role of it is going to change from running every day to kind of running every couple of weeks. Then there's the sort of gas we use in the industrial sector, and that one is a really, really uncertain one. It's possible that we could see increased gas demand in some industrial areas. So, for example, the Whyalla project, if that gets taken up. It's also possible that some of those big industrial gas users might close down and then we will have gas freed up for everybody else. So there's a real sort of uncertainty around that industrial demand, but the other ones are not really trending in the direction of increasing a lot.
0: Alison, thank you so much for your time this afternoon.
1: No worries at all.
0: Alison Reeve, who's Program Director of the Energy and Climate Change Program at the Grattan Institute. 29 past 5 is the time. Still getting a lot of your thoughts coming through on the news that the Australian Open Golf Championships will be coming to Adelaide. I'll share some more of those very soon. But after news headlines, how are retailers feeling about new laws designed to protect workers? Will it help in practice? We'll also head to Victoria Square, where a vigil is going to be held for Kumanjaya Little Baby. First, though, let's get the latest in news headlines. Jess Harmson, good afternoon.
2: Hi, Nikolai. Ahead in ABC News, a group of Australian women and children linked to Islamic State fighters has landed in Melbourne. They were on a flight from Doha after spending almost 7 years in a Syrian detention camp. Two others have touched down a short time ago in Sydney. Shadow Resources Minister Susan McDonald says the federal government's newly unveiled East Coast gas reservation policy is a bad outcome. Under the plan, from July next year, LNG exporters will be required to supply 20% of their total exports into the domestic market. The government says the scheme will put strong downward pressure on gas prices and avert looming shortages, but the opposition says the policy lacks clarity. And an Adelaide court has issued an arrest warrant for a man who set a wire trap across a bicycle path in the city's south, endangering four cyclists. Levi Young Henderson failed to attend sentencing submissions at Christie's Beach Magistrates Court this afternoon. He's due to be sentenced for two counts of acts to cause serious harm and four counts of property damage. And Nikolai, I'll have more on these stories in the news at 7, but I know you're an avid rider. I often see you kitted up, ready to ride home.
0: For better or worse.
2: But what hazards do you... Have you come across hazards on the ride home? Or?
0: No, it's not too bad. I mean, it's hard now because it's pretty dark. Mm. So I've got three front lights and four rear lights because I just figure I want to be seen and I want to be able to see as best I can. So, no, it's pretty good, but you do... It's always front of mind just how little something would need to get in the way that would really make for a very painful, you know, only a tree branch or something like that that's just fallen down.
2: Absolutely.
0: If you clipped something like that, or a little pothole that wasn't there that you didn't think to be there.
2: Yeah, but, or indeed just a rainy night and peak hour traffic. It's like it can be a hazard in and of itself.
0: I have a no rain rule. If it's raining.
2: Oh, really?
0: Yeah, it's not riding. Too risky. Safety. I did.

0: cursed.
1: When I was living in Melbourne, you probably can't quite see, but I came off my bike on the tram tracks because the tram tracks get really slippery in Melbourne, and landed on my chin. Cut my chin, split my chin open, a couple of stitches, 6 or 7 stitches later.
0: Not good.
1: Now, before you go, Mother's Day, of course, only days away. We've been, We've been asking about, what mums really want for Mother's Day, and we had a great mix of response from a couple of people saying, look, I just want to spend time with the kids, and other people saying, I just want to be left alone.
0: Tea and toast and a good lie down, I think. Yes.
1: What do you really want?
0: I'm just actually really happy to spend time with the kids at home playing board games.
1: Oh, what board games are you playing?
0: Oh, we do some of the classics. Game of Life.
1: We just got Game of Life from an op shop. And the kids love it. It's a bit weird when you're quite young children are like, oh, I'm a brain surgeon and what career path will I choose? And, oh, I just had twins and...
0: I think it's adorable. And also Yahtzee.
1: Oh,
0: we like a bit of Yahtzee. Yep. And, of course, Monopoly, although that one can get a bit fiery and the competition between the siblings comes out in that. And it's really, really long.
1: Yeah.
0: And there's a fabulous game called You Can't Say which is, you would think I might be good at.
1: Yeah, I would.
0: Given my profession, but that is not the case at all.
1: Okay, well, may you win Game of Life for Mother's Day.
0: Thank you very much.
1: Thank you.
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3: Good afternoon, Dorian Tassato from ATM with Adelaide's latest traffic. Got a crash at the moment in Virginia on King Road near Wamal West Road. Also in Klemzig, OG Road near Victoria Street. Residual delays after a crash in Hackney Botanic Road near Hackney Road. Somerton Park has urgent sewer works on Brighton Road near Moore Street. Ongoing works Edwardstown South Road near Edwards Street. Also Unley Greenhill Road near King William Road 40 outbound there. Be sure to check your speed. Fitzroy Terrace, North Adelaide and Elizabeth Road, Morphett Vale.
1: Thank you, Dorian Tassato from the Australian Traffic Network. It's 14 degrees in Adelaide at the moment, dropping to 11 overnight, back up to 19 tomorrow. For the next few days, just a chance of a shower or two, but not expected that there'll be a whole lot in it. In fact, tomorrow on Saturday, carbon copies, overnight lows of 11, tops of 19, 0 to 1 mils. Sunday looking clear at the moment, no chance of rain so far, 19 degrees again. 20 and no rain on Monday, warming back up on Tuesday to a top of 23 degrees. I'm still getting a lot of your texts coming through, particularly about the news that the Golf Open Championships will be held, the men's and the women's, at the to-be-redeveloped North Adelaide Golf Course. And how are you feeling about that, given the future of LIV is... unknown, but now a series of championship events will be held on that course when it's redeveloped. On that, Jordan says, when LIV Golf was in doubt of folding, I thought it was a bad idea to redevelop North Adelaide Golf Course, but now I'm pretty excited about the signing of the Aussie Opens. The Premier has done a good job of luring sporting events to South Australia and the money that's going to be generated from it. I think he needs to put sporting events on hold now, however, as our hospital system and education systems need some well-needed attention. Ray says, it's obvious that the Premier will do whatever he wants to get his way. He used LIV Golf as an excuse to take control of the public parklands from the rightful controllers. Darren has been in touch as well. Darren says, I totally disagree with the anti-North Adelaide Golf Course Brigade. It's already a golf course. Upgrading it to add to city attractions for tourists is a long-term community benefit. It doesn't hinge on LIV or the recently announced Oz Open golf tournaments. They're short-term boosts to advertising Adelaide as a destination. Again, that's a community benefit. Governments have multiple priorities. If $45 million needs to be found for health or other causes, it can come from $15 billion road project contingencies or other spending. Brian, though, says golf is a distraction by government from a broken health system that's beyond repair. And Anne says the government should not be allowed to destroy parklands. They're far too precious for the future. It seems nothing is protected under the government if it makes money. 0467 922 891 if you want to keep sharing your thoughts.
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1: Well, as we were talking about earlier on this afternoon, a new scheme to try and

0: Protect Workers is coming into effect here in South Australia, where people who are violent towards or are harassing workers could be banned from businesses for up to a year, or potentially, if it's serious enough, face jail sentences and spend time behind bars as a result. What kind of a difference will this make in terms of keeping workers safe? Colin Shearing is CEO of SA Independent Retailers. Colin, thanks for having a chat to us this afternoon.
1: Yeah, good evening, Nicola, and to your listeners.
0: Can we start with how big of a problem this is now? How regular are threats or violent acts or indeed assaults?
1: Well, look, it's quite common across the state, the blazonness of this too is a bit of a concern. And I've said to the Premier when we first went through this process, particularly for the retailing industry here in South Australia about retail crime, I made it very clear that the elephant in the room here is the community. This is an all-of-community issue. We can have whatever instruments are out there, be it this one, a very blunt instrument now, which is, and we welcome the opportunity to be involved with this. But I keep on saying that this is an all-of-community issue, you know, when it comes to crime, when it comes to behaviours, and that everyone has a place to play in this. The other side to this is, what we are unsure of at this stage is how it's going to work with smaller retailers, smaller businesses here in South Australia. What will be the process? How will we administer it, where you have your really large national supermarket chains and retail chains that have HR and IR side to them? They can actually deal with it, but you know, we don't have that. We don't have that luxury. And how this is actually going to work. And the other part of this that we don't recognise, and I don't think the community recognises, some of this blatant behaviour can be quite sophisticated and organised. So, you know, if someone comes in and, you know, there's recidivist behaviour, as we know, and that's what this is clamping down on, then what about their mates? Or what about their groups that are involved with this? And what about retribution to the owners? And we've seen this, particularly in some of our owners that we represent. We're seeing this retribution happening at a reasonable scale, and that's very sad for our owners, but more importantly, for the protection of the staff and the workers.
0: Okay, there's a couple of things I'm keen to expand on there, but on the retribution side of things, can you give me an example of how that could play out or how it has played out?
1: Well, it has played out in... So if some of our owners or some of other businesses get onto the TV, get onto the media and start... saying we've been robbed or whatever, there is sometimes, and we've seen this, some retribution where either their cars have been set on fire, their properties have been set on fire. This has happened here in South Australia. So this is not isolated. It does happen. Nothing will, stop that from happening, unless we are adequately resourced. Now, I've give it to the credit of the Premier and to SAPOL and to Operation Measure. They're doing a bloody great job out there. And SAPOL is, under-resourced now, as we know. But this is a great initiative and we welcome it. But we're just saying the operation of this and how this works from a smaller business perspective has to be questionable. We just have to wait and see what happens. So the idea of the instrument, as I said, I'll bookend this conversation, is that the idea of the instrument is welcomed, but how it's going to work in reality is the next step.
0: One of the other points you made was that around that idea of, all of community response and that everyone kind of has a role to play. Is that, I'm not sure if I'm misinterpreting it, is that as literal as if someone's yelling at an employee in a store, if you feel comfortable, you should maybe step in?
1: Well, no, you're not misinterpreting that at all, Nicola. I think that needs to happen, and I think we need to be, I hate to say this, ratting on people and dobbing in people. I think we need to be doing this and taking that and giving it to SAPOL and, reporting that. I think we need to be doing that a lot more than what we are. But systemically, there is an issue out there, whether it be drugs, whether it be alcohol, whether it be just, bad behaviour, whether it be organised crime. This is where all the community has to be involved to try and remedy and try to, mitigate as best we can that from occurring, so blatantly, as we see. We see it so blatantly. I've seen some videos of some of our stores where it is absolutely blatant in broad daylight, where some of our owners and their staff have been accosted by people nearby and just think they own the place. The other side to this too is that when the community needs to understand that when people walk into workplaces, whether it be whatever business it is, retail, hospitality, whatever, they are private workplaces. They're private, although we welcome them in the retail industry, and that's in good faith and goodwill. Need to understand you can't do whatever you want to do in those workplaces or in those places of where there's products and services. That is private property. And this messaging needs to get out there, and I think we have missed that very strongly. We need everyone, including the retailing industry. We need to be behind that as well. But there needs to be a campaign to say, this is not on. You just can't go into a shopping centre or go into any business and think you can do what you can do and, the world is yours. That's not what it's about. Let's respect it.
0: 17 to 6 is the time. You're on Drive on 891 ABC Adelaide. Colin Shearing's with us, the CEO of the SA Independent Retailers Group. And on the enforcement side of things, Colin, does there still remain a question mark there around, okay, you've got someone that's been banned, let's say they've been handed that 12-month ban. What if they turn up again, even if they have the ban and they know there's the potential ramifications?
1: Well, yes. Well, that is the question mark on how this is actually going to be put into action. The law is now there, which is great. But now, how's that going to be put into action? How, if someone sees this person, one of the owners or the staff see this person who's been banned come in and they've already got an order against them, how is that applied? And how swift can the action be taken when that happens? That's the other bit. We don't know how that's going to work. We've heard examples from the ACT on how it's been working, but that's been working with in our industry with the bigger box retailers, your Woolworths and your Coles. Mm-hmm. But when it comes to a Foodland and IGA or Drake's, how in the heck is this going to work? And how does the owner or the manager or the staff member know that they're going to still be safe once they see this person come in again and they report it and the police rock up and arrest the person, which is what they can do now, then how do they know there's not going to be any retribution? So all these safeguards we aren't sure of at the moment, so the devil is in the detail. And I guess as it comes out, and there's no regulations to this, so we don't know the guidelines. So I guess what we've got to work through is how this is all going to work eventually.
0: Yeah, and obviously that is to play out, but can I read into that If something really serious occurs, if there is an assault, and we don't, of course, want that to happen, but if it does, that is there an argument, well, the full extent of the law needs to be applied, so it is actually a disincentive?
1: Correct, and the full extent of the law must be applied. And, with our meetings with the Premier, the round table we've had with Peter Malinauskas, with the Premier, it's been, really encouraging. And, yes, the full force of the law needs to be applied. And we're hoping that this will happen, that, if there is a ban on that person for 12 months and that person comes back and within that 12-month period, that there is swift action taken and the full force of the law is thrown at that person.
0: Colin Shearing, thank you for your time this afternoon.
1: Thank you for having me.
0: CEO of SA Independent Retailers. Michelle from Cheltenham, you've got a comment on this as well, Michelle.
2: Yes, having worked in different areas of employment, I just think also the punishment should be applied to people who work like in cafes, restaurants, bars, pubs and food vendors, because they do get a lot of abuse flung at them as well.
0: Yeah, and I mean, certainly, you hear stories about that some of that can be, those tensions can be heightened late at night if people have been having a few drinks. Mm. It can make it even more of an unfortunately regular occurrence.
2: Certainly can be, yes. Yeah,
0: Michelle, thank you. It's a good point you raise that that maybe this is something that needs to be looked at more broadly, because, of course, we do have two extra charges that can be put in place, or heightened charges that can be put in place for people that, for example, hurt frontline service workers, paramedics and ambos and the like, police and things like that. 0467 922 891. Tony says it's a great idea banning troublemakers from a store, but then who polices the ban? Is it the police? Is it security? Will it be left to the poor old shop workers to do that? 14 to 6 is the time. 891 ABC Adelaide.
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0: Now, a series of vigils are about to begin right around Australia to remember Kumanjaya Little Baby, the five-year-old girl whose body was found in Alice Springs a week ago following her alleged murder. One of those taking place here in Adelaide. Sarah Maunder from ABC News is at Victoria Square and joins us. Sarah, thank you for your time.
4: Thank you, Nikolai.
0: What's happening where you are?
4: Yeah, good evening, Nikolai. This event probably isn't going to start for another 20 or so minutes, but right now I can see, I'd say about 50 people I've counted so far, and every minute or so there's more that walk into Victoria Square for this event that's about to start. Right now I can actually see someone setting up a picnic blanket to settle in and pay their respects. And of course, people attending these vigils right around the country tonight were asked to wear the colour pink in honour of Kumanjaya Little Baby's favourite colour. So I am seeing a lot of pink shirts, pink coats, pink jackets, and even someone with pink hair tonight. I'll have to go and ask them and see if they dyed their hair specially for Kumanjaya Little Baby. But certainly a lot of pink tonight. And as I speak, more and more people are turning up for this event that'll start, in about 20 minutes. And it's people of all ages. There's heaps of kids here, but heaps of older people as well. So really a community event here tonight that will start shortly.
0: What's the mood like so far?
4: Look, right now everyone is just sort of quietly standing here waiting for the event to begin. Earlier today, organiser Ghana woman Natasha Wanganine said there wouldn't be any speakers tonight, or there isn't likely to be any speakers tonight. They really just want this to be an event for people to come and pay their respects to Kumanjaya Little Baby. So it'll be a lot of quiet contemplation, I imagine. Right now people are just standing in the grassy area of Victoria Square right near the big fountain, sort of in the southern end of Victoria Square if anyone's looking for it right now. And people are just really waiting for this event to begin, which should be shortly.
0: Yeah, an important chance for reflection. Sarah, appreciate you bringing us the latest. Thank you.
4: No worries. Thanks, Nikolai.
0: Sarah Maunder from ABC News is at that vigil that's just about to start at Victoria Square for Kumanjaya Little Baby. 11 to 6 is the time. You're on Drive on 891 ABC Adelaide. Nikolai Bailharts with you. Find out what's coming up on Evenings with Spence Denny very soon. And I'll share some more thoughts from you on the future of the North.

0: Where it is 66891 ABC Adelaide. Still a couple of thoughts coming through on the North Adelaide golf course as well. The future of that now that the extra championships have been confirmed, the men's and the women's open. Craig says, people keep saying the $50 million being invested in the North Adelaide golf course should be allocated to hospital beds or aged care facilities. But if there isn't the staff to work in those facilities, how does investing money in the facilities help? Although the redevelopment of the golf course may not to be everyone's liking, it's an investment that will generate a return by bringing events to the state and also attraction within the city that tourists will utilise. Another person says the Premier can say whatever he likes, but he doesn't care about trees. He doesn't care about the parklands as a place of refuge for wildlife and for humans. And Chris has got another idea saying the North Adelaide Golf Course could be a really unique course with the beautiful old trees. They could be obstacles for great players to avoid as part of the course. Spence Denny is all with us for evenings.
1: Hello,
0: Spence,
1: mate.
0: Good afternoon. It's interesting the response that we've had since this new deal has been signed.
1: Well, he's pulled one out of his backside, really, hasn't he?
0: Oh, really?
1: The Premier here. You know, to

0: that up, and I'm not, you know, an advocate for, you know, knocking down trees or one side or the other, but they do add up. I mean, look how many trees were lost from Glenside, for instance, when they redeveloped there. There's a lot. I mean, these are just individual things that happen. Look how many trees will be lost from Victoria Park when they modify it for the MotoGP. And they add up. It's a lot of trees. It's a lot of trees. And I think that's the main concern from a lot of people.
1: Yeah, that seems to be it. It's the trees. What's coming up this evening?
0: Okay, so it's digital tonight and the ABC Listen app. And that's because, what's the game tonight? It's between...
1: What are we? Thursday. Thursday?
0: Freo
1: and the Hawks.
0: Oh, yeah. No one will listen to that. So you'll have the evening program, which will be a ripper.
1: Yes.
0: Now, Yesterday, I've never seen Goff more excited than 4 feet of vinyl arriving and...
1: Questionable vinyl.
0: He's even more excited today.
1: Oh, no.
0: Because, so if you know your bands and their pseudonyms, a band called The Cockroaches has released a brand new single. And we're not talking about the band that went on to be The Wiggles. You know what I'm talking about?
1: No, I was Wiggles, but I know it, but I don't know it. You know, it's one of those things that cannot...
0: Yeah, so they're a very, very high-profile...
1: Oh, yes, no, I do.
0: ...successful band.
1: Do you want me to not give it away, or...?
0: No.
1: Okay.
0: But Goff's heard it, and he has not stopped talking about it.
1: Oh, okay.
0: So we will be premiering that tonight at some stage, and not exactly sure when.
1: A long-running band.
0: A very long-running band.
1: That's a fair way to put it.
0: That's a fair... Yeah, as long as you can remember... Probably one of the longest running bands. And musically for the jukebox, if you cast your mind back to the 70s, the early 70s, and we were into a really interesting era of music. And it was, you know, we're coming out of that era of, you know, free love and peace and all that from the 60s. And so we were sort of deviating into the disco era and stuff like that. But there was still a hangover from... pre-60s stuff that was being released. And so as a result of that, there was a lot of songs that were hits that seemed to fade away. And so the jukebox tonight is 70 to 74 songs that were hits in that era that you rarely hear nowadays. So that's the and that has proven to be a challenge, but there is some cracking stuff in there, I promise you that. And we're going to have a bit of a focus on heart health. We're going to speak to a cardiologist who is clearly an advocate for primary health. And he has strategies for lifestyle modification that might get you off medication, which is obviously being used a lot for cholesterol control and things like that. So, you know, that's another of the aspects we will talk about tonight. Lots of other stuff too. Of course, the quiz. One of the quiz categories is Bald Brethren.
1: Okay.
0: So that's just a few things to look forward to later.
1: That's to come.
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3: ABC News with Isabel Damon. Good evening. Flights carrying Australian women and children linked to the Islamic State group have landed in Australia. Kate Ashton reports from Melbourne Airport.
4: The group of more than a dozen women and children touched down in Melbourne and Sydney this evening on flights from Doha. The group in Melbourne landed a short time ago and are yet to emerge from the airport. Their arrival in Australia marks the end of a long journey home that became a political headache for the federal government. The cohort are Australian citizens that spent almost 7 years in a Syrian detention camp after travelling to the country while it was a war zone during the height of Islamic State. Federal authorities have warned some of the women may face criminal charges on arrival, but it's unclear if the Melbourne arrivals are among those facing imminent arrest.
3: An Adelaide vigil to remember 5-year-old Kumanjai Little Baby is about to begin. Sarah Maunder reports from Victoria Square.
5: The girl's body was found a week ago today in Alice Springs, and since then, grief has spread across the country. Simultaneous vigils are being held in cities and towns in almost every state and territory tonight. Here in Adelaide, people began gathering at Victoria Square near the fountain.

0: from about 5:30 p.m. Many people are wearing pink coats, shirts and beanies, honouring Kumanjai Little Baby's favourite colour. The event is expected to end at about 9 p.m.
1: South Australian police say they're still investigating the circumstances surrounding an unexplained death in Adelaide's West. Police were called to the Esplanade at Henley Beach just before 6:30 this morning after a woman was found deceased. Detectives spoke with witnesses at the scene earlier today. South Australia's opposition says taxpayers deserve to know how much the government will spend to bring a national golfing event to North Adelaide. Between 2028 and 2034, three men's and women's Australian Open championships will be hosted at North Adelaide Golf Course. The government's been facing calls to axe a $45 million redevelopment of the course over the loss of trees and the uncertainty around the future of LIV Golf. Ashton Hearn is calling on the Premier to justify the government's spending.
2: I'm not convinced that he's done that yet. That's why we're asking for two pretty simple pieces of information. One, tell us the cost for the taxpayer, and two, release the business case so that people can have confidence that this is an event that stacks up.
1: Premier Peter Malinauskas says the deal is commercial in confidence, but he thinks it's a good deal. Shadow Resources Minister Susan McDonald says the federal government's newly unveiled East Coast gas reservation policy is a bad outcome. Under the plan, from July next year, LNG exporters will be required to supply 20% of their total exports into the domestic market. The government says the scheme will put strong downward pressure on gas prices and avert looming shortages. But Senator McDonald says the policy, which will require legislation, lacks clarity.
3: At the moment, it's a hodgepodge, a garbled hot mess of policy that leaves Australia exposed. It is impractical and I fear will lead to seeing less Australian gas, more imports.
1: Iran has categorically denied involvement in an explosion on board a South Korean vessel as the fire-damaged ship is towed from the Strait of Hormuz. North Asia correspondent Natalie Whiting reports.
4: The HMM Namu is being towed from the Strait of Hormuz after it was left stranded following an explosion and fire on board on Monday. US President Donald Trump said on social media the ship had been shot by Iran. Iran has now released a statement firmly rejecting and categorically denying

0: The incident will be carried out in conjunction with repair work. Natalie Whiting, ABC News, Tokyo.
1: In the AFL, Brisbane Lions player Kobe Evans has been handed a four-match ban after using a homophobic slur against a VFL opponent at the weekend. The 18-year-old self-reported his use of the slur and has expressed remorse for his actions. Evans will not be eligible to play for the Lions in the AFL or VFL and will undertake LGBTQIA+ inclusion training during his suspension. South Australia's weather now. For tomorrow, Port Lincoln, 18, a shower or two. Port Pirie, 20, partly cloudy. Renmark, 19 degrees and cloudy. Mount Gambier, 16 and showers. Adelaide, down to 11 overnight before a top of 19 with a shower or two tomorrow. Saturday, 19, a shower or two. Sunday, 19, cloudy. Monday, 20 degrees, partly cloudy. 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
2: Good evening and welcome to PM. I'm Samantha Donovan, coming to you from the lands of the Wurundjeri people of the Kulin Nation in Melbourne. Tonight, Australian women and children with links to Islamic State arriving home from Syria. Also, vigils being held around the country for the Northern Territory girl, Kumanjai Little Baby. And the federal government tells gas companies to set aside 20% of their supply for the Australian market. But will our gas bills go down?
3: I can't see how it's going to deliver a material change in gas prices. And I think it's actually potentially going to give us almost no extra gas in the short term.
2: First this evening, a group of women and children with links to Islamic State have arrived back in Australia after fleeing a refugee camp in Syria. The so-called ISIS brides and their children were on two separate flights from Damascus. One has arrived in Sydney, the other in Melbourne. The federal government is adamant it has done nothing to help the women. The opposition says they shouldn't have been allowed to return at all. Our reporter Kathleen O'Connor is at Melbourne Airport. Kathleen, Australia's Federal Police Commissioner has already said they will be waiting for some of the women once they arrive in Melbourne and Sydney. What do we know about the charges they'll be facing?
4: That's right, Sam. We know that some will be arrested and charged and others will face continued investigations. Some have already been investigated by federal authorities for around a decade. Commissioner Chrissy Barrett told ABC that police will need to work out whether some of those Australians may have committed Commonwealth offences in Syria, including terrorism offences such as entering or remaining in a declared area being Syria. International crimes are also being investigated, such as crimes against humanity offences and engaging in slave trading. But the AFP boss is assuring Australians that any updates on arrests and charges will be provided where and when possible. It's understood that once they're in police custody, they will then be taken to a separate location and questioned.
2: And Kathleen, what more can you tell us about who these women actually are?
4: Well, there's around 13 women and 9 children on board the two Qatar airline flights, many of which have been linked to the Islamic State group. They've been spending their time at a Syrian refugee camp known as Al-Roj for the past few years after they followed some of their partners who were ISIS fighters to Syria back in 2019. The Department of Foreign Affairs says it never asked the Syrian government to delay the return of the group. The situation has caused a long political debate. Authorities say that they left the Syrian refugee camp 2 weeks ago, but they've been at the Syrian capital of Damascus waiting for permission from the Australian government to fly home. The Albanese government has always maintained that while it won't help the ISIS-linked families get home, it doesn't have the power to stop them either. Meanwhile, the federal opposition has repeatedly accused the government of failing to do enough to block the return of the Australian citizens with Islamic State links, which it says is causing some fear among the community. The Home Affairs Minister, Tony Burke, says he was alerted of their return as soon as the group booked their flights to Australia just yesterday.
2: And Kathleen, as you mentioned, these women are travelling with children. What happens to the children now?
4: Well, the Australian Federal Police say the children who return in the cohort will be

asked to undergo community integration programs, which involves some therapeutic support, and to also take part in violent extremist programs, which are run by a mix of government departments, non-government organisations and correctional service providers. There's also been a lot of concern for their welfare, with children's rights activists saying they've been growing up in tents, in desert camps, with limited access to healthcare and education.

0: scientist at Victoria University, and she researches violent extremism.
1: It's not a magic sort of, you know, de-radicalisation program or anything like that. It's essentially wraparound services based on what the particular needs of the person in the program is. So we imagine that these young people coming back are probably going to have seen some pretty terrible things, had quite, you know, probably experiences of trauma, lacking education. So all these things will be assessed, and then the services wrapped around to try and make that transition back, gently back into Australian society.
2: Professor Deborah Smith from Victoria University. She researches violent extremism. Before her, we heard from our reporter at Melbourne Airport, Kathleen O'Connor. The federal government has today announced a new gas reserve policy that will require gas exporters to direct 20% of their supplies to the domestic market. The plan will come into effect in 2027. Announcing the policy today, the Energy Minister Chris Bowen pointed out that Australia has been the only gas exporting country in the world without some sort of reservation scheme. The government maintains the policy will help shield the country from international supply disruptions and put strong downward pressure on gas prices for Australians. But some experts aren't convinced our hefty gas bills will come down. Alexandra Humphreys has more.
3: From next July, gas exporters will need to reserve one-fifth of their products for the Australian domestic market. It's a move the federal government hopes will help ease price pressures for Australian consumers and avert the risks of gas shortages.
4: This is a carefully calibrated model which ensures that Australia's national best interests are put first.
3: Energy Minister Chris Bowen unveiled details of the gas reservation plan earlier today. Existing contracts won't be affected.
4: It will ensure a modest oversupply of Australian gas use, which will ensure downward pressure on prices, but even more importantly, provide that certainty of access to Australian heavy industry, which needs gas, to Australian homes that still use gas for home heating, and for the support that gas-fired power stations provide for renewables.
3: At the moment, most gas drilled in Australia is exported as liquid natural gas overseas to buyers such as Japan and South Korea. Australians are often forced to pay high prices, particularly on the East Coast. Western Australia has its own gas reservation policy, which keeps 15% of production in that state. The new policy has been welcomed by some, including the Australian Industry Group, which represents businesses across a range of sectors. Others, like the Greens, say it doesn't do enough to raise revenue for the Australian economy. Mr. Bowen conceded it will be controversial, but insists securing domestic supply is critical.
4: We think those yearly, twice yearly warnings of gas shortages in one of the biggest gas producing countries in the world are a problem. We want to see them go away. This policy makes that go away. That's a good thing, not a bad thing.
3: Despite repeated assurances that its gas reservation policy will help push down prices, the federal government wasn't willing to put a figure on it.
5: I think it's a bit of a missed opportunity and a bit of a disappointment.
3: Alison Reeve is Program Director for Energy and Climate Change with the Grattan Institute.
5: I can't see how it's going to deliver a material change in gas prices, which is what the government wanted. And I think it's actually potentially going to give us almost no extra gas in the short term and then way too much gas in the long term.
3: She explains the policy will primarily affect exports on the spot market, which makes up a smaller part of the industry compared with exports under longer term contracts.
5: If you want the price to come down, you need to have an excess of supply and you also need to have more competition. And this is only going to add, if we go on the last set of figures that we had about exports, it's only going to add 2% to supply, and it's only going to add one more company to supply into the domestic market. And neither of those are large enough to have a big impact on competition or on the amount of supply. And so the price is unlikely to change.
3: Gas companies have reservations of their own. Samantha McCulloch is the chief executive of Australian Energy Producers.
6: Australia's gas producers support a domestic gas reservation, but what the government's announced today will undermine investment, it will undermine our trading relationships, and it will reduce competition, forcing Queensland LNG producers to supply 20% of export volumes into the domestic market.

0: will crowd out smaller domestic-only producers, and this is going to have long-term consequences for competition, for future supply and for prices.
1: Speaking before details of the policy were released, opposition leader Angus Taylor suggested it was a thought bubble.
2: We want to make sure that there is more gas coming out from under the ground in this country. We need more oil and gas. We need more coming out from under the ground, and we need more of that working hard for Australians.
3: The Federal Opposition Leader, Angus Taylor. That report from Alexandra Humphreys. Gillian Siegel, the government's special envoy on combating anti-Semitism, was one of the strongest advocates for a royal commission to be called in the wake of the Bondi terrorist attack. Today, she appeared before the inquiry. Barbara Miller has been at the hearing. Barb, what did Gillian Siegel tell the Royal Commission about the growth of anti-Semitism?
4: She said that since the October 7th, 2023 Hamas attacks on Israel and the Gaza war, a form of anti-Semitism was growing. And she said it arose when people conflated the actions of the Israeli government with Jewish people. And that, she told the commission, had brought anti-Semitism from the margins of society to the centre. And that certainly chimes with what we've heard from a number of witnesses here over the past few days, that they feel they're essentially being blamed for what's happening in Gaza before their views have even been canvassed on that matter. Now, Gillian Siegel said, in her view, this was a very harmful form of anti-Semitism because it could take hold very easily. But she said she thought it could be quite simply tackled with education. She said she didn't think it was that difficult to separate the actions of a government with its people or with people of that identity. And the envoy also told the commission that she thought there had been a shift in public awareness of anti-Semitism since the Bondi terrorist attack.
5: Post December 14 last year, I think there's been a change. There's been a realisation that what the Jewish community was experiencing and complaining about and that they were seeing wasn't a collection of isolated incidents. It wasn't an exaggeration. It was very real and very dangerous for the country. And I've been contacted by many leaders since then wanting to be more engaged, wanting to do more.
3: That's Gillian Siegel, the federal government's special envoy on combating anti-Semitism, giving evidence at the Royal Commission today. And Barb, I understand one of the other witnesses was a health worker who had to go into hospital herself for treatment. What did she tell the commission?
4: Yes, this was a witness referred to simply as AAV. She's a nurse manager, we heard, and she had to get some knee surgery. This was shortly after a video emerged of two New South Wales nurses threatening to harm and kill Israeli patients. That's a matter now before the court. And she said that instilled such a fear in her that she actually considered cancelling the surgery.
6: I can't even describe the terror that that created for me. Because of my knowledge of healthcare, I spent probably the worst 24 hours of my life imagining all the ways I could be killed legitimately in a hospital, particularly in the operating theatre, from putting toxic drugs into an IV to overdosing me on anaesthetic. So I was paralysed with fear.
4: The commission heard that witness AAV, because she was in a senior position in the healthcare system, she was able to ask for a meeting with a chief executive, and she demanded certain conditions around her surgery, including that someone was with her at all times and that she was, in the end, she said, very well cared for. But she said that she feared for other people who didn't have that institutional knowledge or access. And Sam, she was also very critical of New South Wales Health. She said the organisation had double standards around what you were publicly allowed to support. She said following Russia's invasion of Ukraine in 2022, there were supportive notices for Ukraine on the intranet, on posters around the health centre. But she said after October the 7th, she wanted to put up some bring them home posters in support of the hostages who were taken into Gaza. Those included, we

0: heard a cousin of hers, and she was told to take them down. And she said she thought New South Wales Health had a lot to learn. There was injustice, she said, and inequity over what was promoted by New South Wales Health as acceptable dialogue.
1: Barbara Miller reporting from the Royal Commission on Anti-Semitism and Social Cohesion in Sydney. This is PM. I'm Samantha Donovan. Just a reminder, you can hear all our programs live or later on ABC Listen. Ahead, the Northern Territory's child protection system under close scrutiny after the killing of five-year-old Kumanjai little baby. Queensland Premier David Crisafulli is being dogged by questions about his integrity and that of his government. The pressure comes after the revelation two of his MPs have had an extramarital affair. Mr Crisafulli has denied any cover-up, despite the MPs involved revealing the Premier knew of the relationship earlier than he'd acknowledged. Annie Guest has more.
2: At issue is the revelation that MPs who declared a relationship last year also had a year-long affair while they were in opposition that they say ended before winning government in late 2024. Tim Mander became the Olympics minister.
3: There was no need to declare anything extra because there was no conflict. And when there was a conflict, when the relationship reconnected, we made the appropriate declarations.
2: That was in the middle of last year. In March last year, Cabinet signed off on a decision for Olympic sailing to be held in the electorate of Whitsunday, held by Amanda Cam, the Families Minister.
4: The Premier knew about our relationship when we were in opposition, and we also advised the Premier of that relationship when it ended, and we also advised the Premier of the relationship when it recommenced.
2: Today, the Premier, David Crisafulli, acknowledged knowing about the affair in opposition and that he received a letter from Tim Mander's sister-in-law warning of a conflict of interest last June, weeks before Cabinet was told of the affair in July. He says his Chief of Staff called her.
5: My Chief of Staff spoke with her. Richard contacted Lynn and Lynn asked for her privacy to be maintained.
2: But the Premier is reassured by his minister's responses.
5: Both of them have an obligation and a responsibility, and they have assured me they've conducted themselves appropriately. Premier. And I haven't seen anything that tells me that's not the case.
2: The opposition leader, Stephen Miles, says a reasonable person would think a conflict of interest existed and a management plan should have been in place.
6: So that there aren't questions over these decisions, these multi-million dollar funding decisions made by both ministers, including the decision to move a very significant Olympic event to the Whitsundays.
2: The Deputy Premier, Jared Blaey, says Tim Mander wasn't Olympics Minister when the original decision was taken to move sailing, and he's come out swinging at the opposition.
7: If the Labor Party in Parliament sitting next week, if they want to go down this rabbit warren of who is sleeping with who disclosed what when they were in government for 10 years, then we'll go there. If they want to open that door, we'll go there. I'd recommend they don't open that door.
2: Opposition leader Stephen Miles again.
6: This government has one response, and that is to throw mud. Instead of taking these concerns seriously.
2: The saga is overshadowing the federal government's environmental tick of approval for the Olympic Stadium in the inner Brisbane green space of Victoria Park. The Queensland government says it means preparatory work can begin on the 63,000-seat stadium from June. That's surprised and disappointed Yuggera Indigenous elder Gaja Kerry-Charlton.
8: Not sure where they're coming from, because we've got the Section 10 application still to be determined and Section 9s.
2: And those are the cultural heritage applications under the federal government.
8: Yes, under the the Federal Act.
2: As you say, you've still got outstanding cultural heritage applications before the federal government. What would be the ideal outcome for you?
8: Well, the ideal outcome would be full protection and the original plan of using already existing stadiums and infrastructure.
2: Can you just remind us of what the cultural significance is of this site?
8: It was a village site. It was a place of ceremony, of spirituality. You want it to continue. There is one spring left in Brisbane that is

0: running and flowing. And that is a sacred spring there at Barambin.
1: She says the Yuggera and Turrbal people expect a federal government decision on cultural heritage within weeks.
2: Any guest reporting from Brisbane. Candlelight vigils are being held around the country tonight to honour Kumanjaya Little Baby. The five-year-old girl's body was found in Alice Springs a week ago. A 47-year-old man has been charged with her murder. The little girl's death has put the Northern Territory's child protection system under close scrutiny, as Catherine Gregory reports.
1: Child protection is a hot political topic in the Northern Territory again, with calls for a review and reform of the department after the death of Kumanjaya Little Baby. But Aboriginal-led organisations caution against any knee-jerk reactions.
3: At times like this, there is often political opportunities taken.
1: Catherine Little is the CEO of SNAIC, the Secretariat of National Aboriginal and Islander Childcare. She's concerned and rattled by the NT government's calls to rethink the approach to removing Indigenous children from their families when there are multiple notifications made by police. Robin Carl is the Child Protection Minister.
4: I think the issue has been that over the policies of previous governments have essentially said reunification at any cost. And so the natural progression of that has been not to remove children, but to leave them with family and see if they could rectify the situation or somehow hope that it would resolve.
1: She's pushing for reform of the system, saying the reality is money's already being pumped into safe family frameworks and it's not working.
4: I was horrified to learn that in our current legislation, in the principles underlying the work that should be done by the department, safety is not even included. Quite frankly, that cannot be the situation going forward.
1: Catherine Little disagrees.
3: We know that the dollars that go into removing children are significantly higher. Only 16% of the national budget into child protection actually goes into protecting children and families on the ground. So that's keeping strong families. The rest of it is actually about child removals. We also know from the more than 32 reports, inquiries and royal commissions into Aboriginal and Torres Strait Islander children that the strongest protective factor you can invest in is connection to your community and your family.
1: The North Australian Aboriginal Justice Agency, or NAJA, is also pushing back against the Territory Government.
5: What we're very concerned with is we're going to see legislative changes brought into Parliament next week. Most likely it's going to really do damage to the current child protection system.
1: The agency's CEO, Ben Grimes, says the NT government's focus needs to be on fixing other failings such as the prison system and Aboriginal housing.
5: The lack of transitional supports for people coming out of prison, and probably the one that's most fundamental, and I think everybody would agree on this one, is just our poor housing infrastructure. We don't have enough safe houses for people, and it's very difficult to get positive outcomes for anybody if we don't just have enough houses.
1: The NT Department of Child Protection has also come under scrutiny over the handling of notifications from police made before the little girl's disappearance. Minister Carl says three staffers have been stood down, although the ABC understands two workers

0: 24-year-old's family. But Mr. Grimes is more concerned with how confidential information about the family was leaked to the public.
1: None of that information should ever have become public. And it's incredibly damaging for families to have their confidential information leaked or breached. And so whoever breached and leaked that should be held to account.
0: Catherine Little from SNAKE agrees the family needs protection, but also backs a full investigation into how Kumanjai Little Baby was killed.
2: There will need to be some really tough conversations and an inquiry into the failings around them. Now, that means not only the social and housing failures, but also the correctional and justice systems will also need to be looked at.
3: That's Catherine Little from SNAKE. That group's the National Community Controlled Peak Body for Aboriginal and Torres Strait Islander children and their families. That report from Catherine Gregory. Thanks for joining me for PM. I'm Samantha Donovan. The podcast of the full program is available on ABC Listen. And that's where you'll find ABC News Daily with Sam Hawley each weekday morning too. The latest episode has AM presenter Melissa Clark on the changes we might see in next week's budget on things like negative gearing and capital gains tax. PM will be back at the same time tomorrow. Good night.

0: ABC News with Isabel Damon. Good evening. A woman linked to Islamic State fighters and her child have landed in Sydney. The pair touched down on a Qatar Airways flight from Doha just after 5:30 this evening. She's among a group of women and children who left a camp in Syria last month. Federal police yesterday confirmed some of the women would be arrested and charged after returning to Australia, potentially facing terrorism offences. The cohort in Melbourne are yet to emerge from the airport. A candlelit vigil in honour of five-year-old Kumanjai Little Baby, who was allegedly murdered in the Northern Territory, is underway in Adelaide. Sarah Maunder reports from Victoria Square.
1: The girl's body was found a week ago today in Alice Springs, and since then, grief has spread across the country. Simultaneous vigils are being held in cities and towns in almost every state and territory tonight. Here in Adelaide, people began gathering at Victoria Square near the fountain from about 5:30 p.m. Many people are wearing pink coats, shirts and beanies, honouring Kumanjai Little Baby's favourite colour. The event is expected to end at about 9 p.m.
0: South Australian police say they're still investigating the circumstances surrounding an unexplained death in Adelaide's West. Police were called to the Esplanade at Henley Beach just before 6:30 this morning after a woman was found deceased. Detectives spoke with witnesses at the scene earlier today. Premier Peter Malinauskas says around $5 million has already been spent on the redevelopment of the North Adelaide Golf Course. The state government today announced the redeveloped course will host the Men's Australian Open in 2028. The government's faced calls to axe the $45 million project over the loss of trees and the uncertainty around the future of LIV Golf. The Premier has told State Parliament the $5 million cost would be much more if they'd halted work.
2: But we now do not have to worry about that. Simply because we have a major event, which I know the opposition was advocating for, that we have at the golf course. We've now been able to attain that and lock it in for the long term, or through to 2034.
0: Shadow Resources Minister Susan McDonald says the federal government's newly unveiled East Coast gas reservation policy is a bad outcome. Under the plan, from July next year, LNG exporters will be required to supply 20% of their total exports into the domestic market. The government says the scheme will put strong downward pressure on gas prices and avert looming shortages. But Senator McDonald says the policy, which will require legislation, lacks clarity.
3: At the moment, it's a hodgepodge, garbled hot mess of policy that leaves Australia exposed. It is impractical and I fear will lead to seeing less Australian gas, more imports.
0: Iran has categorically denied involvement in an explosion on board a South Korean vessel as the fire-damaged ship is towed from the Strait of Hormuz. North Asia correspondent Natalie Whiting reports.
4: The HMM Namu is being towed from the Strait of Hormuz after it was left stranded following

0: An explosion and fire on board on Monday. US President Donald Trump said on social media the ship had been shot by Iran. Iran has now released a statement firmly rejecting and categorically denying it was involved in damaging the ship. The shipping company HMM has told the ABC the ship is currently being towed to the port of Dubai, where a thorough investigation into the cause of the incident will be carried out in conjunction with repair work. Natalie Whiting, ABC News, Tokyo.
1: A judge in the US has released a document described as a suicide note purportedly written by the late sex offender Jeffrey Epstein. The disgraced financier and accused sex trafficker was found dead in his New York jail cell in 2019 in what was ruled a suicide. The handwritten note is said to have been found by his former cellmate. The note, scribbled on a yellow writing pad, includes the line, "It's a treat to be able to choose one's time to say goodbye." If you or someone you know needs someone to talk to, call Lifeline line on 13 11 14. In the AFL, Brisbane Lions player Kobe Evans has been handed a four-match ban after using a homophobic slur against a VFL opponent at the weekend. The 18-year-old self-reported his use of the slur and has expressed remorse for his actions. South Australia's weather now. For tomorrow, Port Lincoln 18, a shower or two. Port Pirie 20, partly cloudy. Renmark 19 and cloudy. Mount Gambier 16 and showers. Adelaide down to 11 degrees overnight before a top of 19 with a shower or two tomorrow. Saturday 19, a shower or two. Sunday a top of 19 degrees and cloudy. ABC News.
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4: Hello there.
5: That's a Thursday night. Feels like winter, doesn't it?
4: Boy, it is definitely getting fresh in the evenings and in the early part of the morning. So it's, I think, a really lovely time of the year. It's as we make our way to the really cold part of the year, but we still get these, you know, bursts of sunshine during the day and temperatures in the high teens, so it's not so bad. With you tonight on digital radio, on the ABC Listen app, and also on Channel 25 on your television. Being a Thursday night means that the AFL is underway. And from 7 o'clock tonight for AFL Round 9 on our analogue service, i.e. 639 or 891 or 1161, wherever you are right across South Australia, is coverage of the game being played in Perth. Now, the game actually doesn't start until 7:40, and it's the game between local time, and it's the game between Fremantle and Hawthorn, and that should be a ripper. And you'd be, of course, aware that tomorrow there's a double header, and that's the game between Port Adelaide and the Western Bulldogs being played at the Adelaide Oval. That will actually be an interesting game because the Western Bulldogs are really plagued by injuries at the moment. And Port Adelaide will be smarting after that very close game against

0: the Crows last weekend, so that'll be a cracking game. And it wouldn't be a big surprise if Port Adelaide were to get up in that game. Mind you, the Western Bulldogs are a very big team, even with the injury. So, yeah, looking forward to that game. Looking forward to spending time with you tonight. We have lots to talk about. Just before we play a little excerpt of an interview that that Nikolai did with Antonia Begg, who was a spokesperson for the PGA Tour, in the wake of the news about the Australian Open being played at the newly redeveloped North Adelaide Golf Course. Paul Goff, who I know he's got his headphones on and he's concentrating deeply and
1: trying to look like he's actually working.
0: And you know, you thought he was a kid in a candy shop last night with a 4-foot pile of vinyl. Well, something has happened today, and I didn't think his excitement level of yesterday could be eclipsed, but it has. Just tease us with something that's going to happen fairly soon.
1: All right, so I would say the particular group that we'll be featuring is a group that I respect. It's a group that I really enjoyed their early career, probably, more so than recent offerings. This group has gone out of its way to take on what you would say is a viral methodology to release their new single under a pseudonym that they have used when they have performed live. This came to my attention from a friend who only listens to weird stuff, right? Doesn't listen to Top 40. And he just wrote, it's 2026 and this has just dropped, mind blown. So I listened to it last night when I got home and I just sat there with my mouth open and I thought, the first thing I have to do is come in and tell you about it.
0: Okay.
1: You haven't even heard it yet.
0: No.
1: And I've had to do a special Goff edit because they drop the F-bomb in there.
0: There is a non-career enhancing word in there.
1: Well, that word has been altered without losing the meter of the song. And it is a killer. Anyway, that's all I'm going to say.
0: Okay.
1: Teasing it.
0: All right, okay. We'll try and get that in before 7 o'clock, okay? Are you
1: just
0: ready?
1: Save 4.5 minutes.
0: 4.5, okay, thank you.
1: Slightly longer, actually.
0: All right, okay. 6:40 is the time now. Look, it's still not clear whether LIV Golf will be held at what is due to be the new home at the North Adelaide Golf Course, but today it's been confirmed that a number of other prestigious golf tournaments will definitely be taking place at the redeveloped course from 2028. The men's and the women's Australian Open, this is a big deal, will run in successive years through until 2034. Now, Nikolai had a chance to speak with Antonia Begg, who is a spokesperson.

0: By the way, if you want to hear that whole thing, you can go to the ABC Listen app and look up the 891 Drive program, and you can hear that whole interview, which happened after 5 o'clock this afternoon. There were three people who made comment in there. How are we going over there, Paul? Have the excitement levels started to drop off at all?
1: Because I just went to play a promo.
0: Your hands are going
1: everywhere. Turning my microphone. Yeah. I've got too many buttons to push.
0: Yeah, yeah. So excitement levels, where would you rate them from 1 to 10?
1: Oh, look, I'm pretty excited. Okay. I don't want to over-egg the pudding, as they say.
0: Why not? I'm into over-egging.
1: Okay. I'll be interested to see what you think, and I'll be interested most definitely to see what you think, people like Frosty and some of our regular people who love blues tracks.
0: Are you going to let us know who it actually is before you play it?
1: Oh, yeah, I have to, because it'll be a given once you hear it.
0: Okay.
1: And there's a good story to it. And to be honest, apparently this actually dropped a little earlier than I thought, but I've only just come across it. And one of the reasons for this is that it was only released on vinyl, not on streaming. So it now has been uploaded to YouTube. So that is why I heard about it only last night. But the group have now issued a single yesterday, which is the first official single. But this other track came out as a teaser.
0: All right.
1: So that's all I'll say.
0: Okay. Press that button now.
1: Okay.
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0: 12 minutes away from 7, about probably 4 minutes away from Paul Gough playing the song that he's describing as the best song of all time.
1: No, I never said that. Don't be David Bevan. David Bevan used to trick me into doing that all the time. So
0: I'm excited. I can't wait to hear it because I know who it is. But I'm a fan. In fact, you know, I interviewed a woman a few years ago who comes to Adelaide quite regularly, and she has seen this band.

0: About the current presence of the Karenia, particularly around Port Hughes in that area of York Peninsula.
1: The last sort of high densities and really sort of visible disturbance we've seen was around the Port Hughes area, still on that western side of York Peninsula. And the algal counts, as we're hearing, have continued to reduce pretty much right across the state, and it's negligible in many areas. But I've had students out there collecting. We're looking at what's out there recruiting still, and there are still some visible signs on that western side of the York Peninsula. So I'm holding my breath on that one. I'm cautiously optimistic that we might be seeing the end of it. But I wouldn't be prepared to call it just because it surprised us so many times.
2: Can you tell us a little bit more about the work out in the field that your students are doing at the moment? What else are they actually looking at?
1: Yes, Rory. So we're preparing for a lot of habitat restoration work, particularly restoring the native oyster reefs that were lost over 100 years ago. And so to understand the impacts of the bloom and also where we might target some areas for restoration, we speak with community, but we also go out and collect data to see what's still out there recruiting. And we deployed over 100 recruitment units. These are crates with boulders and settlement panels that all sorts of different organisms can settle into before many marine species are the familiar selves that we recognize, bivalves and so forth. They have a larval stage and they're looking for a place to live. And that's what these units provide. We've brought in about half of them from right across the York Peninsula. And some species are actually doing very well in terms of recruitment. And from my perspective, I'm very relieved that the native oyster is being detected at every site.
2: Okay,
1: And in some very big numbers too.
2: how are you interpreting that?
1: My read is that, and as what I hoped and suspected throughout the bloom while I was observing these communities, is that for the native Austria Angasii flat oyster, they do have a level of resilience to this harmful algal bloom. When I've dived on some of the reefs that have been constructed over the past 10 years, particularly around Gulf St Vincent, we're still seeing high densities surviving throughout the worst parts of the bloom. And the oyster farmers down at Stansbury, who had 70-odd thousand of these native oysters on their leases, have seen them surviving through what was a really sustained bloom in their area and then reproducing really well once the water temperatures got up above sort of 17 degrees, which is when they start to breed.
0: That's Dr. Dominic McAfee, who is a marine ecologist. He's at Adelaide University and is also with the Great Southern Reef Foundation, speaking with Rory McLaren earlier this morning. Again, if you want to hear that interview in its entirety, abc.net.au/Adelaide. Click on the programs button, then look for Rory's face and click on him, and that'll take you through to the last week of programs. Just find today's and then scroll through. Now, when did he play that? I think, when did he do that interview? I think it was just after 10. So if you scroll into that now, you'll hear the whole interview as well. 7 minutes away from seven. Boy, oh boy. Paint us a picture and tell us the story of this song, Paul Gough.
3: I think my excitement has dulled my senses somewhat because, as I just mentioned, this record was released on vinyl a few weeks ago, but I've only just come across it.
0: That's
3: So
0: okay.
3: if you have heard it, I'd apologise in advance. But this is a group that are well known, have been around for donkey's years. They've got a new album that'll be out shortly featuring Paul McCartney, Robert Smith of The Cure, and Steve Winwood appearing on it. And this was a song they released in a very cheeky way because they thought they'd try and be young and hip. And they put up simply posters around bus shelters in London with the word "the cockroaches" and a QR code. Nothing else. And then all of a sudden, a white vinyl record with just the cockroaches on it and the title of the song appeared in certain media outlets. I think there's only about 200 or 300 copies of these in existence. Anyway, this is the brand new single from none other than the Rolling Stones. And this, they've just ripped it up. It's got Charlie Watts on drums and it harkens back to their deep, deep love of the blues. I'm telling you, this absolutely thrilled me. And it came from a mate who doesn't like this kind of stuff at all.

0: Wow.
1: I think Tracy and Murray Bridge sums it up. Mind blown already.
0: Wow.
1: There's a bite and there's a youthful invigoration in them. They've gone back to the blues roots, but they've given it a fresh lick of paint and they sound cracking.
0: I think we've got a new genre in there. I think we've got gritty blues.
1: Yeah. And they're harking back to the old bluesman in that. It's just a stomper.
0: Yeah. So a lot of text messages. And if you want to ring after 7 and tell us what you think, you're welcome to do so. 1-300-222-891. That is

0: His mother. A few hundred people are in attendance at this vigil in the city, gathered around a fire pit in Victoria Square. It's one of many vigils being held right across the country tonight. People are mostly standing or sitting quietly to remember Kumanjaya Little Baby, who was allegedly murdered and whose body was found a week ago today in Alice Springs.
1: Australia's Special Envoy on Anti-Semitism, Gillian Siegel, has told the Royal Commission she's concerned people have adopted anti-Jewish and anti-Israel views, in part because they're considered fashionable. Ms Siegel, who was appointed to the role in 2024, has given evidence at the inquiry about her assessment of growing anti-Semitism in Australia. She's told the Commission that since October 7, the fastest growing form of anti-Semitism in the country is the conflation of criticism of the Israeli regime with the Jewish community.
2: Those people who are doing the conflation don't understand always what they're doing. Some do and some don't. It's almost fashionable. So if someone that they follow online, an influencer, is of that view, they adopt that view.
1: Premier Peter Malinauskas says around $5 million has already been spent on the redevelopment of the North Adelaide Golf Course. The state government today announced the redeveloped course will host the Men's Australian Open in 2028. The government's faced calls to axe the $45 million project over the loss of trees and the uncertainty around the future of LIV Golf. The Premier has told State Parliament the $5 million cost would be much more if they'd halted work.
3: But we now do not have to worry about that. Simply because we have a major event, which I know the opposition was advocating for, that we have at the golf course. We've now been able to attain that and lock it in for the long term, or through to 2034.
1: There are hopes of a response from Tehran to Washington's latest proposals to end the US war with Iran will come shortly, although signs from the two capitals have been mixed. The BBC's Caroline Davies has more.
4: While we get some positive noises out of the United States, we also then hear from President Trump slightly tempering some of those positive noises that he made earlier. And from Iran's side, we have heard that they are looking at this proposal, but we've also heard some from the Iranian side talk about this being a wish list from the Americans. So tough talk from both sides. And what is really difficult to know is how much of this is public posturing and how much behind the scenes are they genuinely having these conversations that are bringing them closer together.
1: Polls have opened in Britain where millions of people will be voting in local elections that are likely to have major ramifications for the national government. Europe correspondent Mazoe Ford reports from London.
5: The local council elections in England and the parliamentary elections in Scotland and Wales are being seen as the biggest test of public opinion since Labour won the general election almost 2 years ago. They're also being framed as a referendum on the leadership of Prime Minister Sir Keir Starmer. Polling shows that Labour's expected to suffer heavy losses to the right-wing Reform UK party in its former industrial heartlands and to the Greens in major cities. The Conservative Party is also expected to lose seats to Reform UK. Mazoe Ford, ABC News London.
1: Former Labour Minister and Parliamentary Speaker Leon Bignall has been appointed Agent General for South Australia in London. The former member for Mawson will start later this month for a four-year term. He replaces former Liberal MP David Ridgway, who was appointed in July 2021 by then Premier Stephen Marshall. South Australia's weather now for tomorrow. Port Lincoln, 18, a shower or two. Port Pirie, 20, partly cloudy. Renmark, 19, cloudy. Mount Gambier, 16, and showers. Adelaide, down to 11 degrees overnight before a top of 19 with a shower or two tomorrow. Saturday, 19, a shower or two. Sunday, 19, cloudy. Monday, 20 degrees, partly cloudy. ABC News.
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10: 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And Paul's doing a count of the feedback in reference to the Rolling Stones song we played just before 7 o'clock. If you

0: weren't with us before Seven. The Stones have, or they're releasing a new album in July, I think it is, Paul, isn't it? Yeah, in July they're releasing a new album. And what was that single actually called?
1: So the name of that single was Rough and Twisted.
0: Rough
1: like
0: and
1: me.
0: Twisted, yeah. which is very much a return to the blues origins, that gritty sound that the Stones, that distortion. I said to you, I might need to bring the levels down a bit, Paul, because it sounds a bit distorted. And your response was?
1: That's in the recording, baby.
0: That's part of the sound. And so, look, if you want to ring and tell us about it, you can get involved in the quiz as well. 1-300-222-891. Just some of the comments so far. Oh, wow, it's Thursday Night Blues on the ABC with the Golfster. As you said, Tracy in Murray Bridge, mind blown already. Oh, very good. Harking back to their roots and somehow sounding fresh. So many references to their blues route. Roots, great to hear the Stones on the ABC. This one from Sandy, I think it's their last hurrah, a great song, but also a salute to the masters of blues from years gone by. Got any other thoughts? Love to hear from you. 1-300-222-891. That's the number to call for this as well.
2: I was really hoping for the heifer lumps and woozles, but now I've got the bruisels because I'd have said 55.
3: Where did you pick these up from, Spence?
4: Well, koala would be too obvious, I think. I have to go for a big ant.
0: Oh, David, I wish you hadn't.
5: Hey,
0: you won the quiz.
5: I'm calling. Look at me go. Hey.
6: Well, I will choose the wrong one, so I'm going to go B.
0: You are maintaining a tradition that will probably never be broken.
7: Thank you for being soft.
8: Thanks for playing soft.
0: Eight minutes past seven. I tell you what I'm going to give for the prize for the quiz tonight, and it's a good one. After 8 o'clock, we're going to speak with Dr. Stephen Fenton, who is a preventative cardiologist. And he's released a book which is about heart lifestyle and heart health. And part of it, its intention is to lower cholesterol without medication, reduce your risk of heart attack, and achieve long-term wellness. Inside the sleeve, he writes that heart disease is the world's leading cause of death. That adds up to about nearly 500,000 heart attacks per year that rob individuals of their lives and families of their loved ones. He says every 1 or 2 minutes in the US and in the Europe alone, someone dies of heart attack, which they had no prior knowledge or symptoms of. Wow. That's a lot. So we'll talk about that. We'll focus on heart health. I hope you get involved in that. If you have any questions for Stephen Fenton, I'm sure he'd be happy to answer them for you. So that's going to be the prize for tonight's quiz winner. 1-300-222-891. Jude from Goodwood. Hello, Jude.
9: Hello, Stan.
0: Are you a Stones fan?
9: Big fan. Saw their very first concert in Adelaide, so you can imagine. I'm pretty old lady.
0: What year would that have been?
9: Oh, God. No, I don't know. It would have been just after the Beatles, I think.
0: So it was 65, something like that.
9: Something like that. It would have been in the 60s, yeah.
0: Wow. Yeah. What do you think of their new song?
9: I loved it.
0: Oh, good.
9: Yeah, it's brilliant.
0: It took me by surprise because Paul's been talking about it all day and he wouldn't let me listen to it and I didn't want to anyway. So I got to listen to it at the same time as you.
9: Well, I thought it was great.
0: I thought it was terrific.
9: Yeah,
0: I'm a fan. All right. So the categories for the quiz tonight are Blinded Me with Science, Film and Television, Bald Brethren, Paint This, and Acronyms That Matter. What would you like to have a go at here, Jude?
9: The first one, please.
0: Blinded Me with Science?
9: Yep.
0: Okay. What is the chemical symbol for the element mercury?
9: Oh, is it HG?
0: It is HG. Well done. I thought that would take a while to go off. One from one. Okay. Sticking with Blinded Me with Science, how many molecules of oxygen does ozone have?
9: Oh, is it O3?
0: Yep, 3 is correct. 2 from 2. We're off to a flying start. Who was the first woman to win the Nobel Prize?
9: Oh, gee. No, you've got me there. I don't know.
0: Okay. All right. Well, you're 2 from 2 so far, Jude. So sometimes that's enough. See ya. I'm glad you enjoyed it. See ya. Bye for now. Bye bye. Yeah. To Inman Valley. G'day, Rick.
3: Hi, Steph. And Paul. How you going?
0: Good, thanks. You got any thoughts on the Stones song?
3: Yeah, look, I absolutely loved it. I was fortunate enough to go and see them at the old footy park in the 80s, I suppose. My then wife was pregnant with a second daughter. So that was, yeah, quite a spectacle.
0: Wow. Did you go with your wife? So I'm hoping she wasn't sort of 8.5 months or something like that because...
3: No, I think she was only 2 or 3 at the time, yeah.
0: Okay, yeah, yeah. Because the vibrations may have had an impact.
3: Yeah.
0: Yeah. Oh, good. All right. Well, I can't wait to hear the rest of the album now. So when you think about it, the way they've marketed this song and the forthcoming album is genius, isn't it? I mean, they probably don't need to because there are dyed-in-the-wool Rolling Stones fans who are going to go out and buy a new album anyway, aren't they?
3: Yeah, well, it was good to hear when they released that single Angry, I think, two or three years ago.
0: Yes.
3: There was obviously a big hoo-ha in LA where they released it, but this is just the next level.
0: It is next level. Look, to be honest, I wasn't all that thrilled by their last release. Take it or leave it for me for that one.
3: Yeah.
0: But that one's got a lot going for it. Now, Rick, blinded me with science. Who was the first woman to win a Nobel Prize, Rick?
3: Trying to think who would, I don't know, what category I was...
0: So, well, the category we are in is blinded me with science.
3: Mm-hmm.
0: Okay, so...
3: There is various categories of the Nobel Prize,
0: I guess we're talking about the Nobel Prize for Science.
3: For Science.
0: Yeah.
3: Well, it wouldn't be Margaret Fulton then, would it? That's the only name I could come up with. I've got no idea.
0: Margaret Fulton?
3: Yeah.
0: Didn't she write cookbooks?
3: Yeah. Well, that's
0: not
3: pretty scientific.
0: Not sure if she won a Nobel Prize.
3: I can't think of two. I'm ashamed to say I've got four daughters, but I don't know of too many women that
0: won a Nobel Prize. Yeah,
3: scientists. That were scientists. Even.
0: Yeah. Well, the work she did, I think the work she did eventually took her life.
3: Yeah. Mm. Right.
0: Yeah. All right, Rick.
3: Sorry.
0: No worries. All good. Thank you, mate. I'm glad you enjoyed the Stones. See you, mate. Bye bye.
3: No, thanks, Ben. See you.
0: Bye. 7:14. Dave is at Harndorf. Did you hear it, Dave?
10: Yeah, I did.
0: And
10: Marie Curie.
0: Oh, Marie Curie is right. I was talking about the Stones song. Did you hear that?
10: Oh, no, I heard the Stones song. That was great.
0: Yeah, it was good, eh? Yeah, Marie Curie is the answer to the question.
10: Yeah, she won it in physics as well, I think.
0: Yeah, so it was in 1903, and it was her research around radium, wasn't it?
10: Yeah, that's right. Yeah. And then, obviously it cost her a life. But I'm pretty sure she also won a Nobel Prize for physics as well.
0: Yeah.
10: Which makes her absolutely unique.
0: It sure does. Yeah. 7:08. Why have you got your hand in the airport?
1: It's like teacher. I don't want to get your attention. Just to let you know the vote count, 13-1.
0: 13-1.
1: There was one that said awful.
0: Oh, really? Who was that?
1: I don't know. I'm not going to name
0: them. No, I can see it. Oh, yeah. Oh, actually... That's somebody who I actually consider to be quite astute with music too. Yeah.
1: Oh, well.
0: That's good.
1: We're all different, and that's fine.
0: Yeah, no, that's what it's all about. Right. Okay. Do you want to stick with Blinded Me with Science, Dave? Or would you like to move on?
10: Why not? Let's have a crack in.
0: Okay. Which English musician composer had a hit in 1982 with She Blinded Me with Science?
10: Oh. Yeah, maybe I should have chosen something different.
0: Maybe you should.
10: Blinded with me.
0: She blinded me with science.
10: Oh, no. I'm going to crash out on this one.
0: Oh, well. That's okay, Dave. You're allowed.
10: Yeah, well.
0: Okay. Go, D's.
10: Regularly.
0: See you, mate. Bye bye. Bye for now. It's 7:15. Somebody who's, I think, a very good judge of music is Emily. Hello.
11: Yes. How are you?
0: Good, thank you. I'm not sure if that style of music would necessarily fall into your favourite category, but what did you think?
11: It does. I loved it. I loved it. I've
12: I live with a massive Rolling Stones fan.
0: Yeah.
12: So I live

0: with it by osmosis, and he loves the Mick Taylor era, so we don't really talk about Mick Taylor very often, but because that's, you know, a sore point. But I loved it.
1: Oh, good.
0: Because what I love most about, from what I've learned through the Rolling Stones, is the blues origins and the really grassroots element they had. And I liked it when they sort of had the, you know, it just sounded like Mick and everyone else were jamming and getting down to it. And that was incredible. I loved that song. And also, like, to be their age and still have the energy and the musicality and to be able to use your fingers and your knees and all that, it's great.
1: Yeah.
0: I loved it.
1: Yeah, and the harp as well, the mouth organ. Wow. Amazing. Okay, so She Blinded Me With Science was a song that was a hit for which English musician-composer in 1982?
0: Well, I'd like to think it was an optometrist looking for work.
1: But, I thought you'd know
0: that
1: this.
0: That would be good.
1: I thought you'd know
0: Imagine
1: this, Emily.
0: That as like a, yeah, like it might have, should have gone to Specsavers. Why bother? Just be an optometrist who can blind you with science.
1: Yeah.
0: You've got some business right there.
1: Yeah.
0: I'm visually impaired, so I can say that.
1: Yeah, you're allowed.
0: I'm allowed to.
1: To what extent are you visually impaired, Emily?
0: Oh, quite. Quite. So I've got, I was born with my eye upside down.
1: What?
0: And it had to get taken out, put it on my cheek, and then spun around and chucked back in. And so then I had a patch on my eye for ages. And so I still can't really see very well. And then I've got something called proxopagnosia, which means that I can't tell the difference between, say, like a postbox and a person.
1: Really?
0: So, yeah. Someone wrote a book about it. The woman who mistook his wife for a hat or something.
1: Good grief.
0: Ian, someone else.
1: Good grief.
0: So, I flirted with a tree for about 3 weeks at the Fringe Club. So I thought it was a tall, dark, handsome man. And don't worry, I was separated at the time, so it's fine. And I was working there, and I was like, oh, guys.
1: How come he's not responding?
0: I know. I was really offended. And everyone just sort of just let me go through it. Until the last night of the Fringe where they're like, no, go and talk to him. Go and talk to him. And it was a tree.
1: Oh, good grief.
0: He was really nice. You know, we've now had a few children, getting a mortgage,
1: sort
0: of thing. And
1: yeah, looking forward to going on holidays together.
0: we're going to branch out.
1: Oh, boom, boom. Hey, Emily, you don't know the answer to this question, do you?
0: Absolutely not.
1: That's good. I'm surprised, but it means we can move on. Hey, Emily, always nice to talk to you. Have a great weekend.
0: Thank you. I'm sorry I couldn't get any questions correct.
1: That's okay. You don't have to.
0: You did know some weird things about eyes.
1: You don't need to be apologetic at all if you get no questions correct. It's all good. And I enjoyed
0: Have a lovely night.
1: I enjoyed your assessment of the new Stone song as well. See ya. Bye bye.
0: Thank you.
1: Bye. Bye. 7:19. Tess in Gawler. Hello, Tess.
2: Oh, hi.
1: Now, which English musician and composer had a hit in 82 with She Blinded Me With Science?
2: Yeah, well, I know this one. It was Thomas Dolby.
1: It was.
2: And now I've got a strange feeling. Yes, my sister knows there was a co-writer who was called Joe Kerr, and he's a friend of my sister who still lives in London. So
1: I'm looking that up. His name was really Joe Kerr.
2: Joker. If you look on Wikipedia, I checked it because I thought I knew it was Thomas Dolby, but
1: yeah.
2: I just wanted to check that he's acknowledged this Joker.
1: Joker.
2: Yes.
1: Wow.
2: He's a friend of my sister in London.
1: Okay, and so I'm going to Wikipedia now just to have a quick look. It doesn't seem to mention Joker at all. Personnel show.
2: But it does. You look on the right, I've just got it open here because I just wanted to check that before I...
1: Songwriters. Oh, yeah, there it is, Joe Kerr.
2: Yeah, yeah.
1: What a great name.
2: And he's because she sent me some of his... He's doing some solo music.
1: Yeah.
2: And she sent me some to play on.

0: and him happy.
1: Okay.
0: But yeah.
1: Okay. And did you manage to hear the new Stone song?
0: I'm sorry, I didn't. I tuned in a bit late. I was just finishing dinner
1: Okay.
0: and
1: That's okay.
0: yeah,
1: Look,
0: sorry.
1: I'm
0: Yeah.
1: sure we'll try and play it again at some stage later on the evening if we get a chance to do so. All right?
0: Yeah,
1: Okay.
0: yeah.
1: So Blind Me with Science is out of the way. Now we have film and television, Bald Brethren, Paint This, and Acronyms That Matter.
0: Oh my goodness. I'll try the, what's it called? Film and
1: Film and
0: television.
1: television. Okay. How many films did Sean Connery play James Bond in?
0: Oh gosh. This will have to be a guess, so I'll probably think. So first one was Russia with Love, and then oh sorry, the first one was Dr. No, then Russia with
1: Any
0: Love.
1: Casino Royale?
0: Skyfall. I reckon probably about seven.
1: Seven is correct.
0: Oh,
1: Tess, well done. Well
0: wow.
1: done. You are
0: Okay.
1: two from two. Which Indiana Jones movie was released in 1984?
0: Oh gosh, again, it will have to be a guess. My kids were right into those movies,
1: Me
0: so
1: too.
0: yeah. Well, I'll guess the Temple of Doom.
1: It is the Temple of Doom. Three from three. It's a great guess.
0: Oh, good.
1: Okay, question three. Which cartoon character lives in a pineapple under the sea?
0: Is that SpongeBob SquarePants?
1: Four from four, Tess. Look, the first name will be enough in this because it's used often in the movie. But in the movie, The Shawshank Redemption, right? What's the name of the main character played by Tim Robbins?
0: Oh, I remember the film and I remember the character. I just can't think of his name.
1: His name is used often as part of the narration as well.
0: Right. No, look, I just can't remember. Sorry.
1: All right.
0: I know it when you say it,
1: Yeah.
0: but yeah, sorry. I'll have to. By the way, I still have not received. I think it's about 3 weeks since I won the quiz, and I still have not received anything.
1: Oh,
0: So,
1: really? Okay, well,
0: just letting you
1: no.
0: know.
1: We'll fix that test. I don't know why. Maybe it's got lost somewhere. So
0: Yeah.
1: I'm not sure what's happened there, but we'll double check on that. All right, thanks, Tess. Okay,
0: Okay,
1: see ya.
0: thanks. Bye.
1: Bye.
0: Bye.
1: It's 23 past seven here on ABC Radio across South Australia into Western New South Wales and through the Northern Territory on digital radio, the ABC Listen app, and Channel 25 on your television. Francis in Walkley Heights. Hello, Francis.
2: Good evening, Spencer.
1: Not listening to or watching the football tonight, Francis?
2: Not interested.
1: Yeah, I thought that might be the.
2: Rugby league's my
1: Oh,
2: game.
1: you're a rugby league fan as well.
2: The
1: See,
2: Roosters.
1: oh, you're a Roosters man.
2: I'm a
1: Is
2: Roosters
1: a
2: woman,
1: woman? I'm
2: yeah.
1: sorry, I'm looking at Paul when I said that because Paul is a Roosters man. Should have seen
2: Get
1: his
2: it
1: eyes.
2: down.
1: Should have seen. Was Paul previously aware of that, Francis?
2: Yes.
1: He was he? Okay. His eyes just lit up when you disclosed that,
3: And
1: though.
3: do you know what that means? We are.
1: Yeah,
2: His
1: go
2: eyes light up whenever you say, the Roosters!
3: on. We are officially going to have a quiz category now on rugby
1: Oh,
3: league.
1: no.
3: Because Jenny from
2: Yes.
3: Broken Hill loves rugby league as
1: Yes,
3: well.
1: yeah, that's true. All right, Francis, we'll do a rugby league category at some stage, okay? Why are you a rugby league fan? Did you grow up in a rugby league state?
2: Well, no, I grew up in Adelaide. My brother played league football for Westies.
1: Oh, did he?
2: He was their leading goal kicker for many years until Roger Lutis topped it. But I had five brothers. One of them moved to Sydney and he got together with Nick Politi and met Jack Gibson, and it just went from there.
1: Okay, so these names don't mean much to me. I have actually lived in Queensland, where
2: Very
1: obviously,
2: close to the equator, Queensland.
1: yeah, where rugby league is obviously a very, very strong sport. In
2: Yes.
1: fact, I was there when the North Queensland Cowboys started up,
2: Oh.
1: I never really got into it.
2: Oh, it's a great game. It is so exciting. When they grab that ball and they're running for that line to get it over, Nothing like it.

0: Yeah. See, I like union. I can kind of understand union, but
1: Bit of a
0: league.
1: class thing, is it?
0: No. League, I just really haven't come to grips with. That's all it is. I just haven't come to grips with league.
2: Okay, we're going to hunker down after the show in a
0: Right.
2: scrum, Spence. I'm going to teach you some of the finest points.
0: That sounds intimidating.
1: Great.

0: been trying to remember.
1: His first name?
0: Yes, yeah. The character.
1: The actual character. His name is used often.
0: Yes, it is. And for the life of me, I can't think of it. No, I don't know, Spence. I won't waste your time.
1: That's okay. All right, Francis. See ya.
0: Okay.
1: Okay. Bye-bye. Bye-bye. 28 past 7, 891 ABC Adelaide, 2 South Plympton. Greg's on the phone. Hello, Greg.
2: G'day.
1: Now, are you familiar with The Shawshank Redemption?
2: I've seen it.
1: Yeah. The great film.
2: I think if I'd been the first caller, I would have got the entire Blinded with Science read. But in a way, I'm glad then, because then you wouldn't have got all those interesting stories.
1: That's true. They're good stories, yeah.
2: Because for me, the thing I lack with this is the timing to get it right, the moment to call.
1: Well, look, let me tell you about, because the whole movie revolves around this character who is arrested for the murder of his wife and her lover.
2: And he didn't actually do it.
1: He didn't do it. And he is a successful banker. And he goes on to help all the prison staff with their tax returns, which turned out to be a mistake because he kept all the records. And when he eventually escaped, the police got hold of it and they were all in trouble. So he was the main character.
2: I know Morgan Freeman was in that movie as well.
1: And he did the narration. He played a character called Ellis Boyd Redding.
2: Yeah.
1: But just the first name of the character who was the successful banker. It's a shortened name.
2: Oh, no, I can't think of it. I should know, but I know he had this poster that covered a thing. He was digging a hole.
1: It took him like years with his little rock mallet to dig a hole to get out. Yeah. Yes, that's right.
2: The other thing I wanted to say was, you were talking about rugby league. I'm sitting here wearing a North Sydney Bears jacket.
1: Uh-oh. Don't tell Paul that.

0: Well, and what even
1: still,
0: a depth
1: they'll still have. They'll still have the North Sydney team in the New South Wales Cup, which is like the equivalent of the Sandful.
0: Yeah.
1: They'll still have that, and they've been that, ever since they were out of the NRL. But and they've been dreaming about getting back in.
0: And I explained to them that you could fire a howitzer down the main street of Townsville on State of Origin night, and no one would hear it. Everyone's watching State of Origin, that's for sure. And I don't think they've got many people to their show. Yeah. Now, Greg,
1: show you how big State of Origin is. There's even a Bluey episode about it.
0: Is there really? That's huge. Yeah. Don't get
1: it's
0: any bigger than
1: the
0: that.
1: Decider. and they had in the credits of it, because they have a commentary sort of thing. They have Ray Warren and Jonathan Thurston. And there's a bit at the end where it's a Bledisloe Cup game. They're Gordon Bray.
0: Oh.
1: It's like the legendary rugby union commentator.
0: Yeah. Wow. Hey, Greg, we better move on with the quiz. Give me a name, just a short name.
1: Bob.
0: Not Bob. But the starting letter is the letter before that.

0: And one of them's not Paul Goff. I don't think Paul's completely bald. He's got a shiny, noggin. But you know, if you let it grow, he could be a hippie. He could be. What do you reckon, Frosty? Which one do you want to go with?
1: We'll go with acronyms.
0: Acronyms, okay. Acronyms that matter. In internet chat, the letters BRB stand for what? I'll give you three choices. Boss right behind, be right back, or Banana Republic Broadcasting.
1: Be right back.
0: Be right back. You are two from two, Frosty. If I said YOLO, what would I be meaning? Your turn to talk, Frosty.
1: Y-O-L-O?
0: Y-O-L-O.
1: No,
0: that's okay. Two from two. Thanks, Frosty. Thanks for the call. Okay, mate. Bye-bye. 25 to 8. Chris, is it Chris? At South on York Peninsula. G'day, Chris.
2: Hello, how are you?
0: Footy hasn't started yet. Late start tonight, isn't it?
2: Yes, it is. He's already just done his fingernails, which annoyed me. But anyway, he's in the bin, but it was all fine. He's ready and waiting.
0: What colour nail polish did he put on?
2: Actually, one day when he was asleep, us girls came around, this is years ago, and I painted his two big toenails black. What happened?
0: Oh. Poor old John. You give him a hard time.
2: I know what he says.
0: Now, Chris, if I said YOLO, what would I be meaning?
2: You only live once.
0: You only live once. You are one from one. Do you want to stick with acronyms, or you can do bald please. Brethren or paint this? Acronyms?
2: Acronyms.
0: Okay. In political circles, what does FLOTUS stand for? FLOTUS. Is it Federal Leader of the United States, Foreign Liaison Officer to United Security, or First Lady of the United States?
2: Ooh. He's thinking. Go on.
3: I'm thinking First Lady. I don't know.
2: He said First Lady of the United States.
0: And that is correct. FLOTUS is the First Lady, as POTUS is the President. 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
2: Yep.
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0: Three from three for Chris from York Peninsula. Tess is in the lead on four at the moment. Now, bald brethren or paint this?
2: Oh, God. We'll go baldies.
0: Baldies. Okay, which famous bald basketballer was nicknamed His Airness?
3: Oh, American guy.
2: His Airness?
3: Airness.
2: Oh, sorry.
0: No, basketballer. Basketball player nicknamed His Airness.
2: Michael Jordan, that's the only one I know.
0: Is correct. You are four from four.
3: I know I'm trying to think of.
0: Four from four. Sticking with bald brethren, I won two Best and Fairest awards for my career at West Coast and three at Carlton in my 279-game career. Who am I?
3: Four.
2: I don't know that one. That's up to you, John.
3: Who was the last team he played for?
0: Carlton. And had a definite lack of hair. He actually had hair when he was playing at West Coast. Played a total of 279 games. Something like a six-time All-Australian. Won a couple of Brownlows.
3: Oh, well.
2: John.
3: I've got no.
2: You said the John one. I don't know. John Nichols is the only one I knew, but I don't know. No.
0: No good. Anyway, that's okay. You are tied for the lead with Tess at the moment because so we could be heading for a soft off at some stage. See ya. See ya, Chris. See ya, John. Bye bye. Damo.
4: And so are ya.
0: I like saying hello to you.

0: As much as I like saying hello to Emily.
1: Oh, she's great value on the wireless.
0: Yeah, she's fun. Okay, now, do you know what footballer I'm talking about here? Two best and fairest at West Coast, three at Carlton, 279 games, six-time All-Australian, two-time Brownlow medalist.
1: No.
0: Oh, really? Amazing. No. Amazing footballer.
1: I really don't know.
0: Oh, really?
1: Yeah, that's actually shocking. I just mental blank. I'm sorry.
0: Well, you know, I'm going to really, really make your night even worse now, Damo.
1: Yeah.
0: Because Emily has just texted through and said, somehow I know the answer to this question, and she's got it right.
1: That's just wrong and embarrassing. I'm just a complete mental blank on its bench.
0: Yeah. Oh, Damo.
1: I've only got one footballer coming to mind, and I know it's not him. It's Russell Ebert.
0: No, it's not Russell Ebert. Yeah.
1: He was a legend of the game.
0: Yeah.
1: I can't remember any other footballers' names.
0: Oh, well. Damo, that's where we bid you farewell. See you, my friend.
1: Well, sorry.
0: See you, mate. Bye-bye. Bye. Sandy, who's taken a break from practicing the piano.
2: No, I'm actually sitting here and I'm learning a new song, which is helped by the Beatles, and it sounds like a wailing ice cream truck the way I play it.
0: You know, I love that song, and we talked about that song a few weeks ago because it was a Lennon composition, and it was like a cry for help. But the what really sort of sold me on that song was Farnham's version, because the different interpretation he put on it. And Tina Turner did it as well. Just the different interpretation. It gave it a whole new meaning for me, that song.
2: Well, I was speaking to my music teacher yesterday, and he's from Brazil, and I'm introducing him to John Farnham's version.
0: Yeah.
2: And I said, we were talking about a group of young men, or two young men, who were writing songs like Love Me Do, and they're all really boppy and all that sort of stuff. And they carried that onto a song called Help.
0: Mm.
2: And really, John Farnham's version of that song is exactly as how it should have been. And Paul McCartney said, if we had been older, we would have written it like that.
0: Oh, really?
2: Yeah, he said, because it was exactly, it was a cry for help. And because John Lennon just had all these, he had everything in the world, but was extremely lonely.
0: Mm.
2: And but they just carried on with the same teeny bopper, Love Me Do, and all that sort of stuff.
0: Exactly, yeah. And it was only really 4 years into their peak, stardom. So they hadn't been around for that long. Now, I won two best and fairest at West Coast and three at Carlton. Played 279 games.
2: The only person I can think of in the West Coast Eagles is Ben Cousins.
0: Oh, no, because Ben Cousins went from West Coast to Richmond.
2: Yeah, that's right.
0: Yeah. So
2: the only Carlton player is Craig Bradley, because I sat next to him in school.
0: Oh, really?
2: Yeah, I did.
0: Handy footballer, that's for sure. Yeah.
2: He certainly was. Oh, he had the choice of playing football or cricket. As well, his sister, I think her name's Cheryl, she was good at netball. The whole family was just
0: don't you hate those families where they just have natural talent? It's just not fair. See you, Sandy.
2: Okay, see you.
0: Bye. I'm really surprised this one didn't go off first go. Oh, James is going to know this. James,
3: I've got a natural talent.
0: Yeah. Share it with us, James.
3: being not very good at a quiz.
0: Now, how are you with football questions?
3: Oh, yeah, it's Chris Judd.
0: Judd, thank you for getting us there.
3: Yeah. Chris, well, probably played a season or too many, but anyway.
0: Yeah, very good footballer, though. A couple of lines free, 1-300-222-891. At the moment, it's four that's leading. It's Tess from Gawler and Chris from York Peninsula. So, James, I'm looking to you to try and overtake here. I know.
3: Or just stop at the soft off.
0: Okay. Now, do you want to stick with Bald Brethren, or do you want to go paint this?
3: And that's all we've got to go?
0: That's all we've got to go.
3: I'm on a winning streak with Bald Brethren, and apparently my wife told me on Sunday that I've got a big bald spot.
0: Okay. So, thanks a lot, darling.
4: I have the Friars Tuck Pate. That's how it was described to me by Philip Adams.

0: Yeah.
1: Fryer tuck. that little spot.
0: Yeah.
1: Now, which bald action film actor, right, starred in The Transporter, Crank and Snatch? It was also in The Beekeeper, which was one of It was one of the most ridiculous films. But anyway, it was lots of death.
2: I have no idea of any of those movies.
1: Really?
2: The only thing I can think of is Bruce Willis.
1: Not Bruce Willis. And he would have been a good bald person to be a question in this category, but it's not Bruce Willis. It's an English actor.
2: Still nothing. Goodbye.
1: See you, James. Bye. 1-300-222-891. Lines are free. 1-300-222-891. Roz at Strath, at beautiful Strath. How are you, Roz?
3: Okay. I know I don't have a brain trust. My daughter is arguing with me because I think it's Jason Stratham.
1: It is. Jason Stratham, it is.
3: Okay, she was wrong. She thought it was Atkinson. Oh, hallelujah. I finally beat my daughter.
1: Hallelujah. Right.
3: Oh, well, she's smarter than me.
1: Okay, all right. So, do you want to stick with Bald Brethren or would you like to go to Paint This, which is about paintings?
3: Okay, let's go paintings.
1: Okay, which artist painted Guernica, Guernica, in response to the bombing of the Basque town during the Spanish Civil War? Was it A, Dali, B, Picasso, or C, Klimt?
3: Oh, no, Klimt. He did the scream. Could you just please give me the first one?
1: Dali or Picasso?
3: I'll go Dali.
1: Oh, no, you should have turned.
3: Picasso, he was such a twisted evil. I won't say the F word.
1: No, please don't.
3: No, I won't.
1: Okay, all right.
3: He was such a horrid person.
1: Well, Roz, you should have turned to your daughter for some advice on that one. She might have got it right. See you, Roz. Bye-bye. It's 14-8. Dougal in Mount Gambier. G'day, Dougal.
4: G'day, Spence. How are you?
1: Good, mate. So, B, Picasso, or C, Klimt?
4: Picasso.
1: One from one.
0: Can I just ask a question? Because I'm sorry to interrupt, but I was on the phone. Did the Chris Judd question get answered correctly?
1: Yes.
0: Oh, it did. Okay, sorry. Yeah. I step away.
1: Yeah. Yeah, no.
0: Because he knew, and I thought he was going to get a bonus there.
1: No. Because, in fact, James got it right, believe it or not.
0: That's what I'm asking. I don't believe it. I honestly don't believe he got it right.
1: It's true. Right, Dougal. Do you want to stick with Paint This, or there's one left in Bald Brethren?
4: Bald Brethren.
1: Okay, I'm a singer who proposed to my now ex-wife, Heidi Klum, right, in an igloo he built at 12,000 feet up a mountain in Canada. Wow. He went to a lot of effort here to marry Heidi Klum, and why wouldn't you? Is it A, Seal, B, Moby, or C, Phil Collins?
4: Seal.
1: Two from two. That's Bald Brethren out of the way, Dougal. All right.
4: Righto, yep.
1: Okay, Whistler's Mother was painted by which American-born artist? Was it A, James McNeil Whistler, B, Joe Fabian Whistler, or C, Fred? sorry. Gough does this to me all the time. Fred Stone Whistler.
4: Fred Stone.
1: I think we can rule him out.
4: Okay, let's go A.
1: James, it is. James McNeil Whistler. That makes you three from three, Dougal.
4: Wow. I only went to school for the ride on the bus.
1: Here we go. Where'd you go to school?
4: Panola.
1: Oh, in Panola. Okay, so which Australian painter is renowned for his dynamic painting, The Dove in the Mango Tree? Is it A, Jeffrey Smart, B, Brett Whiteley, or C, Charles Blackman?
4: Whiteley.
1: Four from four. Oh, no, you've got to get this right. Otherwise, we've got a three-way soft-off. Oh, no.
4: Oh, no.
1: You are four from four here, Dougal. This is the last question. Deb from Nam, I'm sorry, but this is... you might get a chance to answer this if Dougal doesn't get it right. Okay, which painter is responsible for the birth of Venus? All right? Is it A, Raphael, B, Caravaggio, or C, Botticelli?
4: I'm tossing up between two of them, A and C, and I want to go A.
1: Really?
4: I shouldn't, should I?
1: You shouldn't go A. Don't go away, Dougal, because you're about to be in a soft-off, so don't hang up. Just quickly give Deb a chance to answer this last question. Hello, Deb and Nan.
5: Hello. I'm sure it's C.
1: It's C, Botticelli, yeah. That was the only question I had for you, though, Deb. So, well done.
5: Lovely to chat with you anyway.
1: Nice to talk to you. Ring earlier in future, okay?
5: Will do.
1: Okay, see you later. Bye for now. It's 11:28. So, Dougal, Tess.
0: I want you to take Dougal, because I've got to talk you through this. You've got to select the phone line there I madly ring the other guests.
1: Okay, ring the other guests.
0: This is crazy stuff.
1: And we've got to come up with a question too.
0: Yeah, I'll do that. Don't worry. Never left the hands.
1: I think that's Dougal should be there. You there, Dougal?
4: Yes.
1: Okay, look at that. I'm an absolute technical genius.
4: You are.
1: the ability to put a phone call to air. Is it cold in Mount Gambier?
4: Yeah, it is a bit fresh. I've even lit the fire today.
1: Really? Hey, what are you paying for firewood? Are you using firewood or are you using gas?
4: No, firewood. Yeah. I get my own. Well, I have been up till I hurt my back, but
1: I remember... I remember when I was in Mount Gambier, it was a fair while ago, so I left in 99, and we were paying about $80 a tonne for good red gum then.
4: I think it's a lot more. I wouldn't know how much it is now. I get my own, so yeah, I don't know what it would be.
1: Well, you know what I saw it advertised for the other day at a wood yard in the Adelaide Hills? $500 a tonne.
4: A tonne?
1: A tonne.
4: Wow. Astronomical.
1: That's unbelievable, isn't it? It's just
4: $500 a tonne.
1: $500 a tonne. Yeah, I know.
4: That's a 6x4 trailer. They reckon it's like cut 12, a foot long by...
1: And split into quarters or halves.
4: Level high. That's a ton in a 6x4 trailer. That's $500. Wow.
1: A lot of money, eh?
4: It is.
1: In these
4: tough times, Pete.
1: A lot of people are going off wood-fired heaters nowadays anyway, Dougal, because...
4: It's getting too hard to get.
1: Also, in built-up suburban areas, I mean...
4: The smoke.
1: You walk around Mount Gambier in the winter and there is that unmistakable smell of burning red gum.
4: You get up around near the lake, so you can hardly breathe.
1: Yeah, I used to live up near the lake. I lived on Crouch Street up near the lake.
4: Oh, yeah.
1: And, the smoke we used to get up there.
4: Yeah, it's unbelievable.
1: Yeah, that's for sure. Okay, now... What's our soft off question here?
0: Okay, I've put it on the screen. Oh, hang on, let me move it up for you.
1: I see. Okay, all right. Okay,
0: you got it.
1: Okay, this is going to be one where you have to actually buzz in. So Dougal's on the phone. Hello, Tess. You still with us?
6: I'm with you.
1: Okay,
6: yep.
1: And also Chris. Hello, Chris.
7: Hello.
1: Okay. So this is
4: all here.
1: We good. Yep. This is good news. So I'm going to have to get you to buzz in. So to buzz in, when I ask a question, just say your name. Okay.
7: Yep.
1: Okay, the first person to say their name gets to answer the question first. So let's do a practice run. What's 1 + 1?
7: 2.
1: Someone said, don't say the answer, say your name, okay?
4: Right, okay.
1: Okay, all right, all good with that? Here we go. All right, okay. What's the only food that can never go off?
6: Tess? Well, there's a few. Honey is one.
1: Honey will do. Honey, Tess, well done. Honey is it. You know they've found containers of honey which are literally thousands of years old and it's still just fine.
6: Yeah. I think vinegar. I think there's a few others as well, but honey.
1: Honey is the big one, yeah. Now, yeah. Now, by the way, Dougal, I just got a text from someone who says the woodyard I go to, this is John, he says it's 600 a tonne.

0: Wow. That's even money. You know, 1 year in Mount Gambier.
1: I thought they got rid of Ned Kelly years ago.
0: Exactly. 1 year in Mount Gambier, I went through 11 ton.
1: 11 tons at $500 a ton.
0: Wow, yeah.
1: Just as well you were working at the ABC.
0: Just as well. See you, Dougal. Nice to talk to you, mate.
1: Okay. Thank you.
0: Okay,
1: bye
0: for now. Chris, thank you again. Is it Coolish? No, Chris is gone. And Tess, so this is a good book. You're going to like this. So we're going to pull you. Tess hasn't received her last prize from about a month ago.
2: What? I've had a few this has happened to, and... Yeah. I put this down to the efficiency of our friends that deliver.
0: Okay, possibly so. So now we're going to send Tess two prizes, and one of them is this book that we're going to talk about after 8 o'clock, which is the book that's been put together by Dr. Stephen Fenton, who is a preventative cardiologist. And I'm sure you have questions about heart health and about your diet and the sorts of things you can eat to naturally lower your cholesterol. I wonder about those cholesterol-lowering spreads. I don't know if you've used any of those and you've had any success. And stents, what's the name of those medications? What's the name of that medication? I forget what they're called. It'll come to me as soon as I play a song. Anyway, that worries me as well. So we're going to talk about heart health with Dr. Stephen Fenton. If you'd like to get involved in that, I'd love to hear from you. 1-300-222-891 is the number to call. 5 minutes away from the news at 8 o'clock, I might play a song that was actually released in the era that we are going to pay tribute to during the jukebox in an hour's time, and that is the era from 70 to 74. And the songs we are focusing on are songs that were hits at the time that seem to have faded away. This was a hit, and this one has not faded away.

0: It's a great song, isn't it? Billy Thorpe and the Aztecs. Most people I know think that I'm crazy. A minute away from the latest ABC News. After that, Dr. Stephen Fenton, preventative cardiologist. And thank you to the multiple people who have corrected my brain freeze when I couldn't think of the word about the medication I'm concerned about, and that is statins. And look, we'll talk about statins and any questions you have about trying to maintain a really healthy heart and living as long as possible in a very comfortable way. I'd love to hear from you. 1-300-222-891 is the number to call. Here on ABC Radio, where it's time now for the latest news.
1: ABC News with Noni Edwards. Three women linked to ISIS have been arrested after arriving back in Australia on flights from Doha. The women were part of a group with links to the collapsed Islamic State who flew back into Sydney and Melbourne more than 6 years after being taken into refugee camps in Syria. One group touched down at Melbourne Airport shortly before 5:30 p.m. this evening, while the woman and her child landed in Sydney about 15 minutes later. Two women aged 53 and 51 were arrested in Melbourne, while a 32-year-old woman was taken into custody in Sydney by the New South Wales Joint Counter-Terrorism Team. Alice Springs residents are honouring the life of Kumanjayi Little Baby with a vigil a week after her body was found in a large-scale search. Olivana Lathouris reports from the vigil.
2: The vigil here in Alice Springs is just about to get underway, and hundreds of people from the community have gathered here, many wearing pink to honour Kumanjayi Little Baby's favourite colour. It's been an incredibly tense, heavy couple of weeks for the community here. They've had to endure a lot of attention, a lot of scrutiny from right across the country, many of it around some really distressing details surrounding this case. I think the sentiment that is coming through very strongly tonight is that this is a time and a space to just wrap their arms around each other, to support each other through this really difficult chapter, and to just take a moment to remember this little girl's life and to stand in solidarity with her family.
1: Among many vigils around the country, another is being held at Victoria Square in Adelaide. Sarah Maunda is there.
3: The vigil began with a moment of silence and organisers reading a statement from Kumanjayi Little Baby's mother. A few hundred people are in attendance at this vigil in the city, gathered around a fire pit in Victoria Square. It's one of many vigils being held right across the country tonight. People are mostly standing or sitting quietly to remember Kumanjayi Little Baby, who was allegedly murdered and whose body was found a week ago today in Alice Springs.

0: Resources Minister Susan MacDonald says the federal government's newly unveiled East Coast gas reservation policy is a bad outcome. Under the plan, from July next year, LNG exporters will be required to supply 20% of their total exports into the domestic market. The government says the scheme will put strong downward pressure on gas prices and avert looming shortages. But Senator MacDonald says the policy, which will require legislation, lacks clarity.
1: At the moment, it's a hodgepodge, a garbled hot mess of policy that leaves Australia exposed. It is impractical and I fear will lead to seeing less Australian gas, more imports.
0: A fire ravaged South Korean ship that had been stranded in the Strait of Hormuz is being towed to safety. North Asia correspondent Natalie Whiting reports.
2: Tugboats have started towing a South Korean flagship that was damaged by a fire and explosion in the Strait of Hormuz to the port of Dubai. In a post on social media after the fire on Monday, US President Donald Trump said Iran fired shots at the ship as the US launched its operation to open the strait. The ship's operator, HMM, has told the ABC the vessel is being transported, and once it's in the shipyard, a thorough investigation into the cause of the incident will be carried out, along with repair work. It said the crew members are safe and no injuries were sustained.
0: School and university students across the country have been impacted by an international data breach. Chelsea Hetherington reports.
3: State schools in Queensland and Tasmania, universities in New South Wales and South Australia, and TAFE in Tasmania are among the providers confirmed to have been impacted by the hack. American company Instructure was compromised over the weekend, and it's believed hackers are asking for a ransom. It's the parent company of cloud-based learning management system Canvas that's used by almost 9,000 education institutions worldwide. Names, locations of study, email addresses and messages between users are among the details believed to have been compromised. Instructure says it's liaising with all impacted providers.
0: And South Australia's secured the men's Australian Open golf tournament after weeks of uncertainty over the future of LIV Golf in Adelaide. The event will be held at the redeveloped North Adelaide Golf Course from 2028, alternating each year with the Women's Australian Open. It means Adelaide will host at least three men's and three women's opens between 2028 and 2034. You're up to date now with the latest ABC News.
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9: That's also the number you can use if you'd like to speak with Dr. Stephen Fenton. We're just trying to get him on the phone at the moment. He's a preventative cardiologist with something like 40 years of experience. And given that heart disease is the world's leading cause of death, and we're very aware of cholesterol levels, the book that he has just put out, the intention is to lower your cholesterol without medication and for you to be more aware of your heart and heart health. So we'll get to Dr. Stephen Fenton shortly. 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This is a game being played in the West between the Fremantle Dockers and Hawthorn. And at the moment, it's a straight kicking Hawthorn that lead by 4 points. Hawthorn 4-2-26 lead the Fremantle Dockers 3-4-22 with around about 3.5 minutes to go in the first quarter. 7 past 8. 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

0: Nicolette Larson, song called A Lot of Love, a song that was written by Neil Young for in about 1978, he wrote the song for the album Comes a Time. That was a beautiful version and the one that was a hit as well. 8:10 is the time across South Australia and through Western New South Wales and into the Northern Territory. You are listening to ABC Radio. My name is Spence Denny. This is the evening program. We're just having a little bit of trouble getting through to our guest at the moment, which is something I've got no answer for. But I'm sure that if Stephen Fenton is anticipating our call, he might be calling in right now. So we're just having trouble getting through to him right now. Author of a new book on changing your lifestyle to try and make sure that you aren't one of the statistics that contribute to heart disease, which is the world's leading cause of death. 8:11 is the time. I'm pleased to say that Dr. Stephen Fenton is with us. And I guess, as I said, heart disease, it is the world's leading cause of death. When that pump in the chest says, that's enough, it's lights out. In recent years, we've become, I guess, more aware of cholesterol levels. In fact, how many social gatherings have you been to where cholesterol levels are part of the conversation? That awareness has also led to a surge in medication to bring levels down. Enter Dr. Stephen Fenton, a preventative cardiologist with 40-plus years of clinical experience. Hello, Dr. Fenton. Thank you for joining us.
1: Good evening, Spence. Nice to be with you.
0: So can I just start by, I just want to clarify the title of your book, The 5CH Lifestyle. Is that CH cholesterol?
1: Yeah. No, interestingly, though, it could be, but it's not. The CH lifestyle refers to part of the CH lifestyle, which is really diet, and the CHs are chops, chips, cheese, chicken skin, and chocolate. Actually, I got those in the wrong order. It's chops, cheese, chips, chicken skin, and chocolate.
0: Five of my favourite things, Stephen.
1: Yeah, I did it just for you.
0: Thank you.
1: The thing is, those food groups are icons for a range of foods, and by reducing them, we are keeping down our intake of saturated fats and trans fats and sugars and processed foods. So the idea is we move more to a pesco-vegetarian diet, lots of vegetables. Protein sources should ideally be fish and more fish, skinless chicken, half a dozen eggs a week is fine. Then we can perhaps have smaller amounts of the other proteins, but the foods that really do the damage and cause heart attacks are definitely red meat and processed meat especially. I feel dairy is a significant cause of saturated fat. That's a little bit different to what other people think, but when I measure cholesterol levels, I find people who have a lot of dairy are at risk, and people who reduce their dairy have a lower cholesterol. Chicken skin is sort of self-evident. Chips is deep-fried food. Chips and, I guess, calamari, schnitzel, Asian food. Chocolate is iconic not only for chocolate, which will put up cholesterol, but also simple sugars, cakes, biscuits, pastries, donuts, things like that.
0: Go back to the chocolate. Is dark chocolate less of a villain?
1: Yes, it's a little bit better, and it does have some runs on the board for being good for you. But milk chocolate's got a lot of saturated fat through butter and sugar. So, unfortunately, yeah. But black, you're right. Dark chocolate is a little bit better.
0: Okay, let's start by talking. We've already started, but let's move on to cholesterol itself. What is it?
1: Cholesterol is a fatty, waxy substance that we do need for cell metabolism, and we need it for hormones and a number of things in the body. So we need some, but it turns out we need very little. We are born with very low cholesterol levels, and they become higher quite quickly. But the problem is that cholesterol is absolutely intimately tied up with the deposition of fatty rubbish along the arteries. And that was controversial for a while. Different books were written about it maybe not being a factor, but I think there's absolutely clear evidence that cholesterol is an important factor. So people who have very high cholesterol, such as a bad genetic contribution from both parents, they get very early plaque. Even children will get plaque if they have super high cholesterol levels. And the good news is that by lowering cholesterol, levels, we now know we can get plaque regression. That's really the exciting thing about preventative cardiology, that if we lower cholesterol levels, we are going to get rid of soft plaque, which can be the cause of heart attacks and strokes.
0: Right. So, is the plaque a residue left by cholesterol, or does it develop as a result of it?
1: Well, that's a very good question. It's the cholesterol moving into the arterial vessel wall and sort of staying there. So the what we call the bad cholesterol is LDL, and the good cholesterol is called HDL. So L for lousy and H for happy, if you like. Mm. But the HDL needs to take out the cholesterol from the blood vessel wall. And if it does its job properly and we have a good balance, then there won't be any plaque laid down. But if the LDL is high and there are a few other atherogenic, we call them elements in the cholesterol family, they will lay down the plaque. And if the HDL doesn't get rid of it, then it'll accumulate in the vessel wall and it'll become rancid, if you like garbage might be if it's left out for too long. It then gets oxidized, which causes inflammation, and that starts the process of plaque.
0: Mm. You mentioned genetics. The last time I went to my GP, and to be honest, I do consume some of those unhealthy things you mentioned before. And he just said, Spence, you are genetically blessed because your cholesterol levels are probably in the top 10% of the country. And he just said you're genetically blessed by this. So what role do genetics play?
1: Well, they play a large role for sure, and we're still learning a lot about it. Some people are definitely born behind the eight ball. They have very high cholesterol numbers from one or both of their parents. And the majority of those people are at higher risk from developing vascular disease. But it's kind of interesting. I do see quite a few patients who have high cholesterol and they don't have plaque. And they may have some other genetic factors which tend to protect them, or they may have other factors that protect them. And that's why we are now moving, and that's what my book is partly about, from just measuring risk factors and basing our decisions on those risk factors. Traditionally, doctors have done that, and that's what the teaching and the guidelines have said, that we treat high cholesterol, and if the cholesterol is really high, we give a drug. That's what we're moving away from. Mm. We're trying to go beyond risk factor management, which is important, but move more to the actual detection of the underlying disease. And we can do that through all these new, very effective imaging techniques, of which I think the CT coronary calcium score is probably the most practical and easiest starting point.
0: So is it that calcium score that determines if you've got any accumulated plaque?
1: Yes, 100%, with a couple of caveats, I guess. But for males above the age of 45 and for females above the age of 55, a calcium score is a very good guide to what's going on in the arteries. But keep in mind, it's measuring calcified plaque, and plaque starts as soft plaque. So in younger people, perhaps in their 30s or 20s, they can have soft plaque that wouldn't reflect on a calcium score. So if we're very worried about a young person, we might actually put up some dye and do a test called a CT coronary angiogram. But if you are above those appropriate ages, a calcium score is an easy test. You can think of it as a mammogram of the heart. It just requires a quick breath hold and a picture at an X-ray place in their CT machine. And then you get a result, a number that will be a very helpful reflection of what plaque might have built up in your coronary arteries.
0: 19 past 8 is the time. Listening to ABC Radio across South Australia into Western New South Wales and through the Northern Territory. My guest is Dr. Stephen Fenton, author of The 5CH Lifestyle. He is a preventative cardiologist, and well, the intention of the book is to lower your cholesterol without medication. The lines are open. Is an opportunity for you, 1-300-222-891, or you can text 0467-922-891 via text. My doctor said I might need to start a cholesterol lowering medicine. I'm a bit worried about it. What should I do?
1: Yeah, do we know the age of the patient?
0: No, I'm sorry, that's just via text.
1: Okay, so that's a common scenario, and probably that patient has some high cholesterol numbers. So that's one of the things. I don't think the right way of dealing with that is just for the doctor to pull out a script pad and write a script for a statin. I would recommend two things to answer that question. The first is, can we lower that cholesterol through the 5-CH approach to a much more respectable level without medication? And I find most people who, the average patient who hasn't been on a particularly good diet, will lower their cholesterol numbers by 25 to 40 or 50%. So it can be quite significant. That reduction, Spence, will be very assisted if they do the holistic approach that I'm recommending in the book. So that's going to be diet combined with exercise, stress reduction, better work-life balance, good sleep, happy relationships, all those sorts of things. And the second part, though, that the patient really needs to know is, do they have plaque in their coronary arteries? So we are talking here, I should make it clear, about patients and people who don't have symptoms and have never had a heart event. This is not advice for people who've already had a heart attack or a bypass or a stent. So we're talking about the average person we would label as primary prevention as opposed to secondary prevention, which is the folks I just referred to. Mm-hmm. So if they are thought to be at risk, they could do what's in the book that I call the personal risk profile score. And if you get more than 3 points on that score, then a calcium score is something I would recommend. If the calcium score turns out to be zero and there's no other suspicious features, then probably that patient doesn't require a statin. And it would be assisted if he can get his LDL down to a more respectable level through those lifestyle and dietary measures.
0: What are the recommended levels for LDL and HDL?
1: Well, when somebody goes to have a blood test, the pathologist will have numbers after their results in brackets of what the pathologists feel are normal. But cardiologists don't really go by those numbers much. But I think the pathologist would say it should be under 3.0, perhaps, for example. But that's too high for somebody who's already got plaque. And probably a healthy LDL, if you'd like to know, you know, in our units, because the units are different in the United States, but in our units, an LDL around 2.0 to 2.5 is pretty healthy. But if somebody's already had an event, we'd still be kind of get it lower. If we actually are worried about somebody and want to get what we call plaque regression, where the plaque actually starts to go away, we need to get the LDL down to about 1.4. So it's quite low. And in those cases, definitely medication will be of assistance. But the good news about the 5-CH diet and lifestyle is that the dosage required to achieve those low levels will be a lot less, and probably the results much better long term if we have a partnership with the patients doing those good things.
0: And is there a baby bear's porridge range for HDL?
1: Well, an average HDL might be about 1.0 or 1.1. Mm-hmm. Less than 1.0, we think, is a little bit of a problem. We'd like to get it above that. But it does depend a little bit on the total as to what the ratios are going to be. But 1.1 to 1.5, that would be a pretty good HDL.
0: Okay. Via text, this is from Greg. He says, what's the best way to prevent and perhaps even reverse the condition called heart failure?
1: Well, heart failure is a different animal to what we're talking about. Heart failure is where the heart simply isn't doing its job properly. And the heart's job is to pump blood effectively to the body and do it with what we regard as fairly normal pressures inside the heart. And there's a lot of different causes for heart failure. So if you have a heart attack, for example, and damage a lot of your heart muscle because that muscle dies in the process of the heart attack, that's a common cause of heart failure. And it can be due to valve disease and a host of other conditions that can affect the muscle. Sorry, you're still there?
0: Yeah, I'm listening, that's all.
1: That's really a different topic.
0: Okay, fair enough.
1: So the treatment for that is to treat the cause, but we do have some wonderful drugs now available to assist. So anyone with heart failure or symptoms such as breathlessness from heart failure just definitely needs to be under the care of a cardiologist.
0: Okay, 25 past 8 is the time. Am I justifiably worried about statins? I mean, I know they have changed through the years, but early statins had some awful side effects, didn't they?
1: Yes, there are definitely some side effects from statins, and people worry about them, so that's definitely one side of the coin. But the other side is they have saved a lot of lives. They've reduced mortality big time in patients with heart disease due to coronary artery problems. The side effects that we see on a day-to-day basis aren't that bad. The commonest one will be muscle aches and pains, and some people in their joints. And it's not nearly as common as perhaps one might think, you know, listening to news reports or the internet. The second thing that can happen would be an upset of the liver, and we check that regularly when we do blood tests. And then there's a few other things. Most of the big studies done on statins show no evidence of cancer, no evidence of cognitive decline. There is a tiny flag for diabetes that we don't think is too much of an issue. Some people just don't feel good on one particular statin. They feel a bit off colour for some reason, or their mood is affected. Occasionally their memory is affected. A lot of those sorts of side effects can be improved by switching to a different statin.
0: Okay.
1: But that goes back to the point, does somebody need a statin in the first place? And we have to make sure that we're giving them to the people who really need them, not ones that don't need it who are going to get side effects.
0: Yeah. Look, this is a question I was planning to ask of you, but it's come through via text. And it's around taking supplements and products that claim to be cholesterol-lowering, like Weet-Bix. There are, you know, there's cholesterol lowering Weet-Bix and there's cholesterol lowering spreads and things like that. How effective are they?
1: Oh, some of them are quite effective, Spence. The ones that have the tick from the Heart Foundation generally have things in them called plant phenols or sterols. And so that's what's in a product called Proactive Margarine, and that definitely does lower cholesterol. The one in Weet-Bix, yeah, that will lower cholesterol to some degree. I personally postulate a healthier breakfast would be whole grain oats or some sort of oats. Mm. I think will lower cholesterol, but I've certainly seen results with the Weet-Bix that has the tick. So I think they're justified.

0: side, but if it's got a tick from the National Heart Foundation, it's probably got some credibility, but there are other products that perhaps could be more questionable.
1: You mentioned dairy before. Someone asked about yogurt.
0: Well, look, I get asked this a lot in my practice. I find anything from a cow except for skim milk can put up cholesterol, and by stopping that intake, the cholesterol will go down. Obviously, it's proportional to how much that individual person is having. If they're having a lot of, say, Greek yogurt or high-fat yogurt, they're definitely going to get a reduction in their cholesterol, in my experience, by stopping it. There are other arguments, such as the gut biome and so on. So I think perhaps everything in moderation, but if somebody really wants to know, let's say you've got a listener out there and they're questioning what I'm saying about dairy, what they could do is have a whole lot of their normal dairy for a month and see what their cholesterol level is. And then for the next month, don't take any dairy and see what their cholesterol is. And in my experience, they're likely to find the LDLs quite a bit lower.
1: Oh. Carbohydrates, bread, etc., pasta, rice.
0: Yeah, well, look, that's a terrific area to focus on if you're trying to lose weight. If for people who are overweight, if they stop eating bread, and reduce their intake of the other complex carbohydrates you mentioned, bread, pasta, rice, potatoes, it's a really good way of losing weight. And the other ways, if people are trying to lose weight, would be stop alcohol for a while. That's a really good way to lose weight. Cut down on simple sugars and do a lot of exercise. And that will very likely achieve some weight reduction.
1: Apart from chest pain, are there any physical symptoms that your cholesterol might be high that might prompt you to have a test done?
0: Not really. What we have to remember is symptoms like chest pain, if it's truly due to the heart, is a very late manifestation of coronary artery disease. It's when the artery is blocked off either completely, which is a heart attack, or partially blocked off, which causes angina symptoms. And that's the difficulty and the tragedy of heart disease, that we've got a process that can be going on for many years or decades with no symptoms whatsoever until there's plaque rupture. It's like a little pimple bursting on the inside of the artery. These arteries are only 2, 3, or 4 millimeters. They're not very big. So if there is that instability, and a blood clot comes along as a result of that trying to heal it and blocks the artery off, then that's a potentially fatal heart attack. And the reality is there aren't necessarily any warning symptoms until you get obstructive disease, which is a very late manifestation and may not happen at all, because a lot of heart attacks are actually due to non-obstructive disease, and it only becomes obstructive when that blood clot comes along as a terminal issue.
1: Yeah, this is an interesting question. There's a few questions about dairy. I might come back to those, but this is an interesting question. Given the heart is a pump and a muscle, is there any exercise? I guess it's just a case of trying to get your heart rate up to a certain level to try and exercise the heart. Is that exercising the heart?
0: You mean if we exercise the body?
1: Yes.
0: Yeah, 100%. I mean, the heart loves exercise. There's no question about it. The inside lining of the blood vessels, we call the endothelium, it loves exercise. It works through a chemical called nitrous oxide, and the endothelium, the inner lining, works. Just loves exercise. So if you're exercising your body, and ideally you're going to get up to maybe a training zone of 60, 70, 80% of your maximum predicted heart rate, that's good for the body and really good for the heart.
1: Okay, do we know what sort of heart rate you'd be aiming for to try and get the heart some beneficial effect from it?
0: Well, it very much depends on somebody's age, Spence, because our maximum predicted heart rate is age related.
1: Aha.
0: But look, for the average person in their 30s, 40s, 50s, if you're getting your heart rate up to 130, 140 beats per minute, that's pretty good. But some people just have a slower heart rate and a slower resting rate. Of course, that can be affected if they're on some medication. So I think the real thing is just not to bother too much about the heart rate, but to push yourself to the point where you know you're working hard, you're getting breathless to the point that you can't speak. And if you're working at those levels and doing it intermittently,

0: consistently and regularly, then that's going to be good for you and good for your heart.
1: Okay, so the intermittent aspect is quite important there, isn't it?
0: I think so. And just a simple trick for people who are trying to get fitter is when you go for a walk, and ideally it'd be great for people to be walking a minimum of an hour a day in total, perhaps in divided doses, go for some bursts up a sort of a bit of a rise or some steps, really push it hard for 20, 25 seconds so that you're breathless to the extent that you can't talk. And if you do that, you know, 4 or 5 times every 30 minutes, that's a great way to get fitter and healthier.
1: Look, back to the inevitable dairy questions, if I can, please, speaking with Dr. Stephen Fenton. Deb asks, skim milk has more sugar than full fat, than full cream milk. Which is worse, fat or sugar?
0: Which is worse, fat or sugar? I think they're both bad, so I don't know that we can distinguish. But skim milk does have a little bit of sugar, but not all that much. Everything has a price to pay. There's a lot of popularity now for almond, soy, and oat milks, and I think they're all pretty good. Some people who want to be very strict won't use milk at all in their tea or coffee. They might use apple juice or water on oats. So I guess it's just individuals have to make these choices. I think skim milk, by and large, is pretty safe.
1: Okay, because in fact, you probably just answered another question because someone also asked about oat milk or oat juice because it's not milk. So the stuff they squeeze out of the oats, but as you say, there's so many other alternatives. There's avocado, there's almond, you name it. There's all sorts of milks, aren't there?
0: I think they're all okay in moderation. They probably have a little bit of sugar and different things in them, but they have very little saturated fat. So from what I can see, we're probably still waiting for more studies, but from what I can see, they're certainly good and they're much better than full milk, that's for sure, and or light milk. So, you know, I think if you've got plaque and you want to reduce your cholesterol, I would reduce all the all those, you know, things and go for the alternatives.
1: And so, how often should your cholesterol be tested?
0: Well, of course, it depends who you are. I would think, you know, everybody should have one by the time they're probably 25 or 30, or even earlier if they've got a strong family history. But for an adult, if they've got reasonable levels, they probably should have it every few years. But if they've got high numbers and they're trying to do something about it, then I guess it's up to them and their GP just to monitor it as they're proceeding. And it's important, I think, if they really want to know, to ask the GP for a profile, what's called a profile, which where they get the good and the bad levels, and then they'll get more information. And for some of your listeners who may have a very strong family history of heart disease, there's a cholesterol molecule called LP little A that they should be asking their GP to test for. LP little A occurs in about one in every five people, and it's very what we call atherogenic. It's a sort of sticky molecule. We've known about it for quite a while, but what's changing is that there are treatments coming for it specifically, and it certainly does put up cardiovascular risk. So for people with a strong family history, have an LP little A with the doctor and just see where you're at with that one.
1: So and that

0: Okay, LP little A. All right, thank you. Yeah. Might just take a quick call from Faye, who's in Windsor Gardens. Hello, Faye.
1: Yes, good evening to the both of you. I know you're talking about cholesterol, and of course when I went to my doctor just recently, everything was good for me when I had it checked. But is your guest familiar with another heart complaint, which I probably wouldn't know, but is he familiar with what's called atrial fibrillation?
0: I'm sure he is. Dr. Stephen Fenton.
2: Yes, I hope I am. Otherwise, they'd probably take my license away. But atrial fibrillation, we're now getting into electrical rhythm questions. That's when the top chambers of the heart go a little bit crazy. So normally the heart pumps in response to a regular electrical signal, which is generated from a little spot at the top of the heart called the pacemaker or the sinus node. For a number of reasons, sometimes the heart rhythm gets a little chaotic and the top chambers go at about 400 a minute. That's very fast, so fast that it's almost like the top chambers are going like a bag of worms. And that's what atrial fibrillation is. Luckily, the lower chambers, which normally respond one-to-one to the normal signal, don't respond one-to-one. Otherwise, the ventricles would be going at 400 per minute, and that's ventricular fibrillation, which is not really compatible with life. So we have this filter station inside the heart in the middle called the AV node, which blocks the majority of those beats, but lets perhaps every third or fourth beat through. So the ventricles go at a rate, maybe if there's no treatment on board, of about 120, 130, still quite fast. So most people will feel that and they'll notice it being quite irregular because those beats get down irregularly. So there's a couple of consequences. One is people who suddenly go into atrial fibrillation feel crooked because they just feel the heart going crazy and they might feel dizzy. And secondly, over a longer period of time, the top chambers aren't effectively working. And so the blood inside those chambers can stagnate a little bit as though it's a pond, and you could start to get blood clot forming. And if that blood clot gets shot out of the heart and goes to the brain, that will cause a stroke. So it's very important that patients with atrial fibrillation get assessed promptly have it preferably rectified, the rate settled down, and some question about anticoagulation so they don't get a stroke.
0: Faye, thank you. You know, I didn't intend to talk for this long, Stephen, but being from a trade background, I'm really fascinated by the heart. And I'm assuming you are too, how this pump in your chest, just the body lets it automatically open and close and pump and flow fluid like that. It's an incredible piece of gear, isn't it?
2: Well, it's unbelievable. I mean, the whole human body is amazing when we start to think of all the different organs and processes and systems, but the heart is amazing. If you calculate just how many times it beats a year, it turns out to be something like 36 million.
0: 36 million? Yeah, wow.
2: Yeah, it's quite extraordinary, isn't it? And so I think if it's doing that much work, it deserves a bit of a check from time to time.
0: Yeah. I would have thought so,
2: Which is keeping me in a job. Yeah. So
0: I guess so. And I guess that's where the passion started, because you worked out how it works, and now you want to keep it running for as long as possible, just like a mechanic. One more quick one. They're flowing through, and I don't want to hold you up for too long, but someone asked about salt.
2: Well, salt is bad. We need some of it for sure, but most of us have too much salt in our diet just because so many foods are salty. And unfortunately, if we eat out or eat junk food, we're usually getting a very large load of salt. And that's certainly got a consequence that will put the blood pressure up. So we need to be mindful of salt. Salt is definitely one of the dangerous things that we eat. So we have to be very careful about that.
0: Yeah, indeed. I've held you up for way too long. Dr. Stephen Fenton, very much appreciate the time you found for us tonight. Thank you.
2: My pleasure, Spence. All the best to you and your listeners.
0: Thank you so much indeed. And of course, any advice, make sure you consult with your local GP, who will then point you in the right direction if you have any concerns. But Dr. Stephen Fenton is a preventative cardiologist, and the name of his book is The 5CH Lifestyle, a book that aims to lower your cholesterol without medication.

0: And the winner of our quiz tonight will receive a copy of that book as well. It is 18 to 9 here on 891 ABC Adelaide, South Australia and Broken Hill. And right through the Northern Territory on the ABC Listen app and on digital radio. Hey, no Greg James tonight to talk about fishing. He wasn't able to join us tonight. He has some issues he has to attend to himself. So we won't talk fishing unless you want to ring up and tell us where you're fishing at the moment. If you have any success, 1300 222 891. You've put your headphones on, Paul. Why is that the case?
1: I'm just always in prepared, you know, like a good boy scout. Should Sir Spence want to knight
0: call
1: the
0: on your call on your
1: Friar
0: services.
1: Goff with my pate? That's all. Actually, we had a lovely call, a texter that came through, and I've always said on various programs I've worked on that the importance of our listener, that we need to respect and look after them. And a lovely text said, "Hey, Spence, are you back now for evenings or filling in for someone?" So I let Beck know that you have indeed been back for a very long time, and she was most happy, and she's going to be listening. And I just, there's another listener I've won for you, Spence.
0: Oh, thank you, mate.
1: So you owe me one.
0: I'll get you a cup of tea later on.
1: Hey, Vicky's Vicky.
0: Vicky. 17 to 9 is the time. Are we playing our jingle again?
1: Yeah, ahead, definitely. Why don't we play it ahead? Because I'm just thinking, with the time and the amount of songs we want to get through, do you know how many I put in the system?
0: Go on.
1: 97.
0: 97.
1: Aren't I a lunatic?
0: Oh, good.
1: Because
0: heavens,
1: there's no way I'm going to get 97 played. Yeah.
0: Well, I know that there's a couple that you managed to sort out. That and so if you don't know what we're talking about, the theme for the jukebox tonight is songs that were released between 70 and 74 that were hits at the time and suddenly don't get played very often. They almost disappear from playlists around the world. And there are some rippers. But you actually came across a few that were released during that era that were hits in Adelaide, didn't you?
1: I have, yes. And I'm happy to talk about those and play those in a minute if you like. We can do. I'm just madly, I've learned to talk and look for things
0: well,
1: at the same time.
0: I'll tell you, while you're doing that, why don't I quickly play a song that came out in 1970, which is a great song. So it falls in our category.
1: Yeah.
0: But it didn't make the cut tonight because you do still hear this song, and it's a ripper.

0: Just an example of the era we'll be focusing on after 9 o'clock. And I said to Nicolai when I spoke to him today, Paul, when I was promoting the jukebox, that it was an era when it was diverse, wasn't it? Because we were sort of heading toward the disco era. We're coming out of the 60s. We still had a rock element in there, but we also still had that sort of almost that 50s soft sound as well. So the diversity of music in that era we're talking about here now, between 70 and 74, was quite extraordinary, wasn't it?
1: It really is. And why I'm thinking this too is you suddenly had this rebellion, 76, 77, of punk. Mm. And they were really hating elements of what was happening musically. In many ways, they mirrored, I think, the glam rock movement, which went back to fundamentals of rock and roll, and they were rejecting the bands like Yes and King Crimson that played the overblown sort of the Rick Wakemans.
0: The mega productions.
1: That's right. And so they stripped it back. But on reflection, as I listened to songs from that, what we're doing tonight, 70 to 74, there's so many great songs.
0: Mm.
1: And so while I rebelled and was a bit of an anarchist in the punky, you know, sort of post-punk music sense, I still connect to these songs. I think it's because it's when I learnt to love radio. So I'm going to play some songs tonight after nine that are so cheesy, but I just love them.
0: Yeah, I've got a couple of cheesies in there as well. Don't you worry. We've actually gone our separate ways. Paul's come up with nearly 100. I've come up with about 20. And I don't know if we'll have... We're bound to have some crossovers, but we'll find out. We'll find out. Now, you did some work on songs that were successful in Adelaide.
1: I did. And one of the songs that I found... So I found four I want to play you little bits of. And the first one, I'm just going to say... It charted in 1970 for this artist, a known entity in Adelaide, but it's not the known entity in my household. The name of the artist is Trevor. And this is not Trevor my cat.
0: No.
1: But this is Trevor Spry.
0: Oh, yeah.
1: Who had a hit with Crying in the Rain.

0: Yeah, so Trevor, for many of you will know, if you grew up in our state, was a journalist in the late 60s and a panellist on a pop program called Uptight. And he had a top 20 hit with Crying in the Rain. Now, the thing that I found interesting as I looked at songs that made the top 40, each capital city had their own top 40. And so when it came down to a national decision, songs were weighted. And so there are some instances where a song, until Adelaide got on board, it didn't chart. And in general, Adelaide was ahead of its time in the what it would accept as a top 40 song. So there were songs that were a little more left field that were accepted by an Adelaide radio listening audience than, say, in Sydney or Brisbane or Melbourne, which I found fascinating.
1: Well, I think you'll find Adelaide was very much a testing ground.
0: Yeah.
1: Mm.
0: Yeah. The next one I want to play for you is a track that I didn't know. Again, I just wanted to look around, and I've seen that this act played in Salisbury in the 70s, that John Swan was a drummer later on as a part of the group and ended up being the lead singer. They were called the James Wright Group, and this was a hit for them called Louise.

0: good now, voice.
1: The voice is really interesting. Almost a bit of a Doug Parkinson. And I like the use of oboe or clarinet, whatever it is there. But it's a very unconventional kind of song.
0: It is.
1: When you listen to it, like that's the kind of song I'm drawn to because it's a bit different.
0: Mm.
1: But that didn't chart at all in Sydney or maybe Melbourne, because Melbourne was also a little bit more progressive than Sydney.
0: But they were an Adelaide band.
1: They were. Mm. And I found that song and I just needed to play it because of John Swan connection too. The next one I found for you was a group that really were huge in Adelaide. They formed in 62 and this is one of their later songs. They released an instrumental single in 65 called Furry Legs, which is a parody of Beethoven's Für Elise. But this one came out in 1971, and I think this might have even been recorded off their television program that they appeared on. It's called Gonna Be a Man Again. They're called The Vibrants.

0: Now, I've got to say, there's a great Facebook group that highlights Adelaide rock and roll bands of the 60s and 70s. And I really recommend you go there because you'll find a lot of names that you may remember and maybe some names you've forgotten as well. The last one
1: What was the name of that song, Paul?
0: It's called Gonna Be a Man Again.
1: Okay.
0: And came out in 71. Now, the last one I want to play for you was from a compilation. So there's the actual timing of this is a little bit unknown, but they feel that it was recorded in 1970. It's a group that was active from 1966, and then they sort of came back together in the 80s. But I want to sort of take the story back a bit. The song was written in 1959 by Vince Taylor, and this is the version that I'm familiar with. I didn't know this Adelaide group, and I want to play, this is a more modern take. We're going to jump forward in time. This is The Clash.

Okay, I just love that because it's got a real rockabilly rock feel to it. The Clash, who were one of the legends of punk, sort of, you know, we're again going back in time, listening to things. Okay, let's introduce a Adelaide group called Five Sided Circle, which is a great psychedelic name. But this is a really different take on that song, and I think recorded around 70. It's a song that I don't know if it charted or not, but I really like it. We'll hear a little bit of it. This is their version of Cadillac.

0: It's again simplified and quite minimal in an almost Velvet Underground kind of way, and I really love it. I wish I'd heard of Five Sided Circle much earlier in my life.
1: Well, they're still going.
0: Yeah, that's right.
1: Yeah,
0: they are. So a shout out to Five Sided Circle because I think it's a great name too.
1: Brilliant.
0: Yeah.
1: 4 minutes away from the news at 9. So rather than starting the jukebox with the weekly jingle. Should we? Because it'll buy some more time.
0: Yeah, we'll, won't it?
1: Yeah.
0: Yeah, okay.
1: So let's do it.
0: Will
1: after
0: I let
1: the
0: it
1: news.
0: Rip?
1: Yeah, let's do it. Here it goes.

0: It's a fantastic jingle. Well done, mate. That's a
1: any jingle that gets in Nana Muscuri and Heinz.
0: I know. Our breakfast program talked about for about a half an hour this morning. Hey, the footy, just we're heading up the news. The footy score, the game being played in Fremantle, in Perth, I should say, between Fremantle and Hawthorn. It's at half time there, and it's the Hawks by 15 at half time. Hawthorn 9-5-59. Lead the Fremantle Dockers 6-8-44. We are exactly 5 minutes away from the Thursday jukebox. Stand by. Here's the news.
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5: ABC News, good evening, I'm Noni Edwards. Australian Federal Police have detailed the charges three women with links to Islamic State will face after their arrest tonight. AFP Assistant Commissioner for Counter-Terrorism Stephen Nutt said a 53-year-old woman arrested in Melbourne would be charged with four offences of crimes against humanity, including enslavement, possessing a slave, using a slave and slave trading. A 31-year-old woman, also arrested in Melbourne, would face two charges of crimes against humanity for enslavement and using a slave. Assistant Commissioner Nutt said the 32-year-old woman arrested in Sydney is expected to be charged with being a member of a terrorist organisation and entering or remaining in the declared area. The three women are expected to be charged later tonight or tomorrow. The National Carillon in Canberra was lit up in pink tonight, the favourite colour of Kumanjai Little Baby. Vigils were held across the country this evening to mourn the five-year-old whose body was found near Alice Springs a week ago. Canberrans gathered at the Carillon with many wearing items of pink clothing and bringing pink flowers. Another vigil was held at the Aboriginal Tent Embassy where dozens of attendees lit candles. Hundreds of people gathered at Sydney's Town Hall and other sites across New South Wales to mourn the loss of Kumanjai Little Baby. Nakari Thorpe was there.
6: A sea of pink has filled around Sydney's Town Hall as hundreds of people gathered to remember Kumanjai Little Baby in her favourite colour. The five-year-old was allegedly abducted from a town camp near Alice Springs on Anzac Day. Her body was found days later. Organisers and her family have stressed the vigils are not protests, but a moment to honour Kumanjai Little Baby as they continue to mourn her loss. Vigils are also being held on the Central Coast, Lismore, Ballina and Parks, part of memorials being held nationally.
5: Australia's being warned greater self-reliance will come at a significant cost as global conflict puts more pressure on supply chains. A national resilience forum in Perth has heard the war in the Middle East is increasing freight and fertiliser costs, exposing Australia's reliance on imports. The forum heard Australia has moved much of its manufacturing and refining capacity offshore, leaving the country vulnerable to global shocks. Speakers warned building stronger supply buffers could mean higher prices, less choice, and a difficult adjustment for consumers. There are hopes of a response from Tehran to Washington's latest proposals to end the US war with Iran to come shortly, although signs from the two capitals have been mixed. The BBC's

0: Caroline Davis has more.
1: While we get some positive noises out of the United States, we also then hear from President Trump slightly tempering some of those positive noises that he made earlier. And from Iran's side, we have heard that they are looking at this proposal, but we've also heard some from the Iranian side talk about this being a wish list from the Americans. So tough talk from both sides. And what is really difficult to know is how much of this is public posturing and how much behind the scenes are they genuinely having these conversations that are bringing them closer together.
0: Health officials from various countries are working to trace passengers who left a cruise ship before a deadly hantavirus outbreak was confirmed. Jono Wakeley has more.
2: The Dutch government says there's an ongoing search for about 40 passengers who disembarked the MV Hondius in St Helena in the South Atlantic before the outbreak was reported. Three European tourists have died and several people have been evacuated to receive specialist medical care in Europe and South Africa. Four Australians are among 150 people on board the luxury cruise ship with eight confirmed or suspected cases of hantavirus. The ship is now heading for Spain's Canary Islands and those on board will be flown to their home countries. World Health Organization staff and infectious disease experts are on board carrying out assessments of the passengers as they travel.
0: To sport now, and South Australia's premier says South Australia will host the men's and women's Australian Open Golf Championships from 2028 until 2034. The North Adelaide Golf Course will host a championship every year with three men's and three women's competitions during that time. The $45 million redevelopment of the public golf course has been under a cloud after Saudi Arabia's public investment fund pulled support for the LIV Golf competition. Peter Malinowskis says upgrading the golf course is worthwhile even without a major event, but he's happy to have secured this one.
3: The renovation of the golf course stacks up, even if you just look at it from a community perspective and a golf tourism perspective. But clearly having a major event improves the economic metrics quite substantially. That's been the plan with LIV, and now we've got it with the Australian Open, which is the most prestigious golf event in the country.
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0: South Australia and the Northern Territory's favourite time of the week. It's jukebox time at 9:05. And this week, the theme is songs that were successful between 1970 and 1974. Next week, we'll do 75 to 79 that have, pretty well disappeared from playlists on radio stations around the world. And where I'm going to start is a song that you're probably grateful has disappeared from playlists. It's a song that was originally recorded by Paul Anka and was a hit for him in the early 1960s. 12 years later, it was re-released by a very young, who turned out to be successful singer, who went on to resent this song. It went to number one at numerous markets around the world.
1: Yeah.
0: In fact, in March of 1972, a DJ in LA played this song, this version of this song, continuously for 90 minutes straight, right? Having received numerous calls from listeners, the LAPD raided the radio station. This is Donny Osmond.

0: So that song was certified gold in March of 1972, Paul.
1: Well,
0: so its success.
1: No, it was a brilliant song. Now, I've got a perfect comeback to that.
0: Go on.
1: And when we were talking the other night about Dolly Parton slowed down to 33 with Jolene, it sounds brilliant. You should hear this sound slowed down to

0: believe it was the Osmonds, would you, when you listened to Donny and Marie with Bobby Love?
1: So was that really in that era between 70 and 74? I thought that was later than that.
0: No. Let me look up my Bible. See, I haven't done all the paperwork that I should.
1: Yeah.
0: But definitely. I think it's like 72 or 73. Let me have a look.
1: Really? Gosh.
0: Yeah. Just bear with me.
1: I thought Donny was older by the time they did. I love that song.
0: Yeah.
1: I just love that song. So why are you fading out of that and looking up?
0: 73.
1: Well, that surprises me. I thought Donny was older by then.
0: And early, which means it would have come out in the UK in 72.
1: Okay. You remember a song by a Welsh singer named Dave Edmonds?
0: Yes. Oh, I had this one too.
1: Did you?
0: Promised Land.

0: Okay, so this is different. I was thinking of Promised Land, which you also had a hit.
1: Yes.
0: That isn't played that much at all.
1: Yeah.
0: But that isn't either.
1: But you hardly ever hear I hear.
0: No, you never hear that one.
1: My computer just said I'm about to restart. I hope that's not, not about to happen.
0: I hope that's not. This song, I really want to have it rewritten. Instead of Jenny, I want them to sing Denny.

0: Yeah, so that's Kincaid.
1: Mm.
0: And it says it features John Knowles in the group.
1: Wow.
0: Also see Linked to First Class, who were also going to be mentioned tonight. I'm not sure I put that song in, though. But that song, Dreams a Ten, a Penny.
1: What about a song that was actually recorded by Neil Curley here in South Australia? And I actually performed this song in the stairwell live to air during a breakfast program a number of years ago. I'm not going to do it now. But it was from Paint Your Wagon, and it was a huge hit for Lee Marvin.
0: Was that in the 70s?
1: Yeah.
0: Oh, wow.

0: star.
1: I think Neil Curley did a pretty good job of that too, by the way.
2: Yeah, he did, from memory, that I heard it. I was trying to think if I had anything as, well, deep as Lee. I don't think anyone could go deeper than that. And that was one of David Bevan's favourite songs, by the way, too. But I'm going to go with this country gem.

0: around.
1: That's one of the songs I remember hearing on the radio and just loving, probably not listening to the lyrical content that heavily, but it was the first hit in Australia for Tom T. Hall, 1972. He's an artist that doesn't get played anymore.
2: Look, I haven't got a lot of country, but I have got one that...
1: You got some Western?
2: I've got one that I know was a very, very popular in Australia. It was actually recorded by an Australian singer who was living in the US, and I'm pretty sure you know this song. It's a ripper. This is called Oh Boy. It's by Diana Trask.
1: Oh, yeah.

0: My mum loved that song.
1: Yeah. Well, I just was listening to that lyric and getting a sense of what it was really about. I'm gonna play back my volley to you is.

0: you remember old Mickey Gilley?
1: And another one of my mum's favourites.
0: It's a great song.
1: And you know what? We've already determined just the variety of music that was being put into the market between 70 and 74. Can I squeeze in a little? It's still country-esque.
0: Okay, that's good, because I've got another country one I wanted to play.
1: Here we go.
0: You go.

0: today to take you to his mansion in the sky.
1: When was the last time you heard Delta Dawn?
2: I can't remember. The last time I heard Helen Reddy was on our show when we played that snippet of her version of Amoroose by Kiki D.
1: Oh, yes.
2: Which would also be qualified, but we have actually played it. But are you going to... You going to throw it in?
1: No, I am not. But okay. It did come up when in the search I did.
2: Yeah.
1: I thought, oh, that's a pity.
2: It is a pity. Yeah. But we will be playing it on the program moving forward. It is a part of the official, non-official ABC playlist. What about this one?

I don't want people to think it's just the country and Western Hour and the jukebox tonight because it's 74. This is one that I know Damo loves. I saw he had a picture of it on his turntable, so I want to dedicate it to Damo from Blanchetown. This is Tin Tin.

0: see you play. Now, do you know what's really exciting, Spence? A song. Listen to that wobbly sound in there. I love it. Did you know that Schlager, as we introduced last night, actually was a part of our top 40 in Australia?
1: Go on.
0: I want you to. This song I had forgotten about. I read the title and I think I remember it. The artist was Tony Marshall. Do you remember it?
1: Yes.
2: Answer with yes, then I will send it.
0: I think this is high note coming up. Listen. Oh, there's a bit where he goes, ooh, ooh, ba ba doo. I think that was high note. But Tony Marshall, which...
1: Schlager.
0: Schlager.
1: Okay.
0: Who knew?
1: Can I play a part of a song that I actually played about a week ago, but it was probably the first time I'd heard it for, I don't know, many, many years. This song was actually in the US when this came out in 73. I think this was the longest number one charting song in the US in about 1973.

0: It's almost non-Barry White, yeah. Barry White, isn't it?
1: Yeah, Billy Paul. It's such a good song, isn't it?
0: It is.
1: Yeah.
0: Okay, my counterplay to that is this song.

0: Do you remember the name of the group?
1: Was it Gilbert?
0: One word name.
1: Come to me. Come
0: Grant in. From MCR will be running in any minute.
1: Go on. What is it?
0: Osmosis.
1: Osmosis, of course. Thank you.
0: Yeah, I think one hit wonder in this country. But I have to play, I know this was your favourite song of that period. And darling, if I picked a rose for every dream that ever knows. I was running upstairs earlier looking for the vinyl. If I signed each letter with a kiss
1: for all the tears you saved me. I can counter that.
0: Can you count Inanna Mascarenhas 4 in 20 hours?
1: No, but I can count it with Tony Orlando.
0: Oh,

0: It's one of those songs that everybody knows the words to, but you never hear.
1: You never hear it anymore. And Tony Orlando and Dawn could have got a few other. In fact, I had a few others, but I just ran out of time with 97 songs trying to edit. This one I'm going to play at you. This is one of my favourite, totally forgotten songs. And if you have this, I'll be very surprised. But it's my counterplay to Tony Orlando and Dawn. Do you remember Hurricane Smith?
2: Of course.

0: hearing songs like this just take me back to being a kid all over again, recording off the radio.
1: Yeah. Well, see, you've actually taken me, because the era that we're talking about, 70 to 74, and somebody's just asked us to remind them what the theme for the jukebox is tonight. Mm-hmm. We're doing songs that were released between 1970 and 1974 that were hits at the time and you rarely hear now. And so Hurricane Smith, when I was living in England, because I was living in England in this period, so as you can imagine, there's a fairly strong English influence, but songs that were also hits elsewhere. And someone who was huge at the time in England was Cilla Black.

0: Scurry song.
1: It does. It sounds like 420 hours.
0: This was not a hit in this country. This was in my Bible. Cilla Black's not in the 70s.
2: Really?
0: Her last entry was
2: something tells me.
0: No.
2: It definitely released in about 1971.
0: Hmm. Yeah,
2: something like that.
0: It didn't make the
2: didn't
0: top
2: make 40. Australia.
0: It might have made the top 100. It probably got played.
2: Yeah.
0: But it didn't make the top charts. This one, there was a lot of great Dutch bands that came out.

0: like a man to man. Now, I just want to do a Dutch double here.
1: Go on. Oh, what a song.
2: I've been driving all night, my hands wet on the wheel.
0: That's not on our playlist.
1: No.
0: I'm going to write to Ben Latimer and say, excuse me, Mr. Latimer.
1: Yeah.
0: We need a bit of Read I Love, baby.
1: We do.
2: And it's a 4:30 and I'm shifting gear.
1: You know what? I have a perfect return of serve on that.
0: Yeah, do it.
1: Have a go at this.

0: Argent.
1: Great song from Argent.
0: Yeah.
1: Okay, what about, listen to this riff. Oh, where did it go? It disappeared off my screen. That's not fair. Hang on. That was really weird. Netia was being very strange for me. Hang on, one moment. Here we go. No, it doesn't like that version. Okay, I'll have to find it in a minute. A group that you're going to be surprised, because I really want to play that song, I'm going grr, is this group.

0: Early Sherbet pre, how's that? That's when they lost me.
1: Yeah.
0: All of that stuff was just cracking.
1: Yeah.
0: As I listen back to it, I appreciate it more. Here's the song I wanted to play.
1: Oh. I love the Hollies.
0: Yeah, so do I. And it doesn't get played.
1: One of my favourite all-time songs.
0: Yeah, really?
1: Oh, yeah.
0: Wow.
1: I love it.
0: Woo! I think we need to, after the cool factor, bring up the cheese factor. You know, I imagine you and I in matching red suits with floppy hats and white cravats.
1: Here it goes. Here comes the voice. Here it comes. Now!
0: One of the first 45s in my collection.
1: Wow.
0: I loved this song.
1: Well, I've got a perfect response to that.
0: Please
1: which
0: do.
1: Is anything but that high note. Ready?
0: Yeah.

0: Do you know I recently bought that on 45? Because
1: really?
0: I love that song. Now, you said you had a secret instrumental. I found one that I'd totally forgotten about.

0: Do you remember this? Song for Anna by Herb Ota. I remember it distinctly. I don't remember who Herb Ota was or who Anna was, but a beautiful piece of music. No. Almost Schlager-esque. But this was a cracker. Makes me want to come on to you. Makes me want to come on to you. Maybe that's why it's not played anymore. In a very special way, Spence. Great chorus.
1: Yeah, someone's just said anything from Uriah Heep or Poco.
0: I think Poco's going to be in the next lot. So Next week we're going to do 75 to 79. Here's one I know you love that is big on the cheese factor.
1: Home. I had this one as well.
0: Oh, sorry, have I stolen something? Yeah,
1: that's okay. No, that's...
0: Oh, I feel bad.
1: No, don't feel bad. It just goes to prove how synchronised we are.
0: I just feel that you and I need to open up our hearts.

0: Can I squeeze an instrumental in?
1: Yeah, go. Trust you, Spence.
0: Yeah.
1: Getting out your Moog.
0: A bit of popcorn, hot butter.
1: Excellent.
0: Yeah.
1: Well, I want to slip in a couple more that are really obscure. Well, the first one is, and it should be played because it's such a great song, and I do love popcorn. I want to hear more of it. But if I didn't play Lindsay DePaul, I'd be disappointed.

sort of like an Abigail to me. There's sort of a sensuality to it. Unlike this dude who really didn't want to sing the song, but he was forced into it. Peak sideburns, peak glam. Alvin Stardust, My Cooper Chew. This song is about you, Spence.

0: Oh, I let them do Oppa too many times. This is Good Morning. They'll get to it.
1: They'll get there eventually. There it is.
0: And the Righteous Brothers.

0: I think we've exhausted ourselves. I didn't even get to the novelty one I had.
1: Here comes
2: boogity, boogity.
1: There goes
2: boogity, boogity.
1: And he ain't wearing no clothes.
3: Well, yes, hey, Paul, well done again, mate.
0: Yeah, that was fun.
3: So next week it's 75 to 79. And you're going to want this playlist. This is a ripper. So I don't know.
0: Bear with me. I will take a little time, but I will. If you send a text through, you want it, I'll send you the playlist.
3: Thanks so much for your company this week. We'll catch you again same time next week. Time now for ABC News.
4: ABC News, good evening. I'm Noni Edwards. The Australian Federal Police says three women with links to the Islamic State who were arrested after returning to Australia today will face a range of charges. A 31-year-old woman who landed in Sydney is expected to be charged with being a member of a terrorist organisation and entering a declared area, while two women, 53 and 31 years old, arrested in Melbourne, are expected to be charged with offences including enslavement and using a slave. Assistant Commissioner of Counter-Terrorism Stephen Nutt refused to give any more details to the alleged offences which occurred while the group were in Syria.
5: As the names of the offences describe, enslavement, which usually involve asserting control over the rights of a person. I'm not going to talk in any specific details about any case.
4: Contrasting signs have been coming out of Washington and Tehran as Iranian officials review the latest US proposals to end the conflict. Jono Wakeley has more.
6: Iranian officials have publicly been less optimistic than US President Donald Trump, who earlier said his administration had very good talks with Iran and predicted a swift end to the conflict. Iranian officials have spoken to local media and taken to social media, casting doubt on the talks. One official from Iran's Parliamentary Foreign Policy and National Security Committee described the US proposal as more of a wish list than reality. The two sides remain at odds over a variety of difficult issues, such as Iran's

0: Australia have turned out for vigils mourning the death of Kumanjayi little baby. Rio Davis reports.
1: Sir, as you know, in politics, loyalty is...
2: The five-year-old was found dead.
1: ...is an invaluable currency. Without loyalty, there can be no trust. Loyalty and trust are two of the most important ingredients in any political union.
0: The leaders of the regional ASEAN bloc are in the Philippines for a two-day meeting ending tomorrow, with the global energy crisis expected to dominate the agenda. The summit on the island of Cebu brings together the leaders as well as the foreign and economic ministers of the 11 members of the Association of Southeast Asian Nations. The Middle East conflict has left many Asian countries scrambling for alternative oil supplies, and the Philippines says it's hoping to secure an oil-sharing framework agreement. To sport now, and Gold Coast players insist they are feeling confident ahead of their AFL clashes against St Kilda and Port Adelaide after arriving in Darwin today. The fifth-place Suns boast a strong record in the top end, winning 8 of their 10 matches at Morara Stadium, remaining unbeaten since 2020. Gold Coast captain Noah Anderson says playing in the top end brings out the best in the team.
3: You know, we feel like we play good footy up here, but we feel like we've been playing pretty consistent footy over the last few years as well. So we know that just because we play out here doesn't mean we get a result, you know. Every game that we've played has been hard work and we've had to put a lot into it.
0: ABC News.

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2: Yes, well, hello, and how are you? Philip Clark with you on ABC Radio. This is Nightlife. It's Thursday night. It's the 7th of May. It's 6 past 8 in Western Australia. Hi, everyone. In the Territory in South Australia, it's 24 to 10, courtesy of Radio Australia, of course. We're right through the Pacific, where it's 6 minutes past 10 in Port Moresby. It's 6 past 1 in Tonga and Samoa, and in Tuvalu, Fiji and Kiribati, it's midnight. 6 past. So wherever you are, you should be getting us loud and clear on broadcast on the ABC Listen app on your TV channel 25. You can get us on digital, of course, stream us off the website abc.net.au/nightlife. And if you're in, no transmission issues, oh, well, there are some later, but much later after midnight at least. So I'll let you know about some of those as the night unfolds. So Good to be with you, and welcome to the program. If in our first hour, by the way, Toby Hagen's here for an edition of Motor Talk, so grab a line, 1300 800 222. Toby's always fascinating, full of information. 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Otherwise, give him a ring, 1300 800 222, an edition of Motor Talk in our first hour. By the way, if you're listening on the ABC Listen app, that's a good way to grab our podcasts as well. And there's lots of things that are there of huge interest, including last night's great conversation we had. Did you catch this one about echidnas? Gee, it was interesting. Our guest knew all about this remarkable animal, one of the two monotremes. Of course, the other's the platypus. They are related. But this remarkable Australian animal featured in our first hour. Here's a little bit of it.
3: They're very good swimmers. They do. In Queensland, they actually swim around some of the islands off Townsville. They're found in the ocean swimming around. They will happily forage in the water as well. So they are good swimmers. The termites, absolutely, termites are a really important source of food for them. We call them anteaters, but actually they sometimes, very often, eat more termites than they do ants. So termites are a major source of food, and they go all the way up into they're found in the Kimberleys. So there's echidna is certainly known from that area, and they also are found in New Guinea.
2: So check it out. It's a great listen.

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Toby, in our first hour, in the second hour, we're going to concentrate our nightlife news breakdown tonight and have a special and deep dive look at Farah, the by-election coming up this Saturday, May the 9th. It's shaping up to be the most consequential the election the seat's ever seen since its creation in 1949. And certainly one of the most consequential by-elections in the country for many years, because it's, despite the fact that it's been held by the coalition consistently since its creation in 1949, the seat of Albury, which is in Farah, of course, was where Robert Menzies convened the non-Labor parties, and the Liberal, modern Liberal Party, was born in 1949. So we'll talk some more about all of that in our second hour with John Black from political profiling firm Australian Development Strategies. He's a long-time political observer with some keen insights as well. Also in the second hour, we'll keep an eye on the Middle East situation. Obviously, everybody is awaiting Iran's response to this US proposal. Tehran's reportedly reviewing the proposal. An official from the foreign ministry has called the one-page memorandum at ending the war a wish list, but there's a lot of, I don't know, it's hard to say the word optimism given this horrific situation, isn't it? But there is some expectation that this thing might come to a conclusion. This is the war in Iran over the next few days. Let us hope so. We'll chat with our foreign correspondent, Stephen Erlanger, chief diplomatic correspondent for the New York Times in Berlin. Stephen's terrific. And looking forward to that conversation as to where the tides might turn. That'll be in the second hour of the program. True crime, we're going back to the earliest days of colonial Australia with Rachel Franks. The earliest unsolved murders. Part of the problem was there was nobody around to solve them. But anyway, we'll talk some more about that. The mighty challenge, of course, issues of the day. Well, there's a lot of things around, aren't there? So we'll have a chat about those in the last hour of the program. We'll keep our eye on on further news out of the arrival of the so-called ISIS brides who've arrived in Australia. Two have been charged with quite serious offences. So we'll keep our eye on all of that as to whether there are any other developments there. Obviously, the matter is into some degrees before the courts now. And in the last hour, by the way, Dave is in Disc Under Arm for Dave's Discs, and tonight's Dave is going to pay tribute to that melodic, mellow sibling duo, the Carpenters. Gee, they rode the charts, and deservedly so.

0: And if you've ever closed the front door of the house and walked out into a bright sunny day, you know what? That song ought to be singing at the top of your lungs as you step out onto the pavement too. We'll bring some of that to you a bit later on as well. So plenty on, plenty of time to do it too, plenty of opportunity for you to join it. And who knows, maybe tonight, you know, you'll be a winner of the Mighty Challenge. You never know. It's on its way. All right, so all of that coming up. Hope you can join us. 1-300-800-222.
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0: All right, let's get the garage door up and get this thing moving.
2: Motor Talk with Toby Hagen.
0: Toby, evening.
3: G'day, Phil.
0: How are you?
3: Pretty good.
0: Discussion topics. There is only one probably at the moment. That is the boom in electric car sales.
3: Yeah, it's been taken off, and we just got the
0: 500 a day on the new figures, hey?
3: Yeah, the April sales figures. Yeah, so almost 95,000 cars sold across the country in April, and almost 15,000 of them were EVs. So it's so yeah, it's a pretty big number. 16.4% of new vehicles sold. So it's a record for that. But if you delve into some of the market, so mid-sized SUVs, single biggest segment on the market, and five of the top 12 selling mid-sized SUVs were fully electric.
0: Mm-hmm. RAV4 was number one.
3: RAV4 was number one, yeah, by a mile. So this is the all-new, well, the largely new RAV4. Mm. So it got its first full month on sale. So it had a huge month at 3,700, top-selling car in the country, which is, we've obviously been talking about, you know, for years now, utes basically leading, the Ford Ranger and the Toyota Hilux dueling it out for the top-selling car. But, yeah, RAV4 topped the market last month. So pretty big one for that. And, yeah, as I said, mid-size SUVs, a lot of EVs in there. Mid-size sedans or sedans and passenger wagons. So Toyota Camry leading, but 39% of those medium cars are now EVs.
0: Mm-hmm.
3: And interesting, when you delve into the figures, you see the brands that are performing well from an EV perspective, and it's typically newcomer brands. So there's a few exceptions. Kia does pretty well. Hyundai is starting to build up a little bit. But Toyota, for example, is beaten by brands like Geely and BYD and Zeekr. Mazda, pretty much nowhere. Ford, struggling. Volkswagen. So they're all pretty low in terms of the EV cut through. So they've got a bit of catching up to do on that front.
0: You're bound surprised to hear that sales of diesel plummeted in April.
3: Yeah, down 22%, which is pretty big, and it's interesting in that light commercial vehicle segment. So I guess the other than trucks and so on, heavy trucks, but you know, the two strong markets for diesel in Australia is obviously utes and large SUVs, and particularly with the utes, the pickup trucks, we're starting to see more and more hybrid, plug-in hybrid ones come into there, and it's going to keep snowballing in terms of the number of those that keep hitting the market. So the expectation, I think, is that diesel will keep coming off in that market segment, initially to be replaced by hybrids of some sort. And the thing we haven't seen so much of in Australia yet, but I think is coming, it's certainly hitting America pretty hard, is so-called EREVs, or extended range electric vehicles. So this is another one to throw into the mix.
0: Oh, yeah.
3: Very similar to plug-in hybrids, except whereas a plug-in hybrid, the engine can still power the car, with an EREV, it never does. So it's basically you charge up a battery pack independently. It's also got a petrol engine there to act as a generator. So it drives like an EV. It's only the electric motors driving the car, but you've got an onboard generator there to get you further down the road. So that sort of thing, particularly with, you know, your Ford F-150s and those big pickup trucks in the States, that's where they're heading with that. And I think it's only a matter of time until we start seeing a bit more of that in Australia.
0: Mm. Okay, yes. Well, you're bound surprised. Well, look, I mean, they need a shake leg and get on with a better charger rollout, given the numbers of cars that are hitting the road.
3: Yeah, definitely. I think
0: it's no good, is it?
3: No, it's. I mean, it depends. It's difficult. It's because if you look at, I guess, petrol and diesel, you say, okay, we throw more cars onto the market, we need more petrol stations, or you need more fuel coming into the country. With EVs, so much of the charging is done at home. So, you know, in some cases, 90-95% on average, people charging at home. So it's really just those holiday periods generally, and the longer distance trips where you need to really sort it out, during those peak times. Mm. But yeah, you're right. I mean, generally it needs to have, we need to have better charging. And there are pockets of the country, you know, in a city, Melbourne and Sydney, for example, where there are suburbs where you don't have much off-street parking. So they've got to sort out some
0: Exactly.
3: Some
0: I mean, if you have if you've got a standalone house with panels and a battery, etc., it's a no-brainer to have electric car, and you live in the city, so it's probably a no-brainer. If you live in an apartment, forget it. Probably because the charging infrastructure is probably not there for you.
3: Yeah, I mean, it's ultimately all you need is a PowerPoint. But I've heard some crazy things coming out of apartments, strata blocks and so on, with all sorts of restrictions and so on, and concerns about it. And look, to be fair, there are some older apartment blocks where the wiring may not be up to having, you know, that's 10 true. Or 20 EVs charging at once.
0: No.
3: But there are ways around that. There's software and there are charging systems and so on that are designed to sort that sort of stuff out.
0: If your apartment's built next to a data centre, you could hack into their power flow. Yeah. There'd be plenty of juice there.
3: That's right.
0: There's another new Chinese brand. But if you'd like to give Toby a ring, by the way, 1-300-800-222. Ben from Beverly Hills, I'll go to you in 1 second, Ben. I see you. There's more Chinese brands of car than you can poke a stick at, Toby. I'm worried about your job, actually.
3: Yeah,
0: because
3: trying to figure it out.
0: I was thinking this driving in, I was thinking, Toby's... I'm not going to quiz him because, you know, like, I don't know how we'll go on this, but how many Chinese brands are there in Australia right now?
3: Oh, there are probably about a dozen now.
0: Just Chinese brands.
3: Chinese brands, but there's that again coming.
0: And so there's another one coming right now.
3: Yeah,
0: I love this
3: well,
0: one.
3: Another called, one just confirmed.
0: It's called iCar.
3: iCar, yeah, which...
0: Spelt I-C-A-U-R.
3: Yeah, but only spelt like that in Australia. Overseas, in markets, it's called iCar as you'd normally spell it. So I'm not quite sure why they're changing it for Australia. But yeah, that's another one that's coming. And
0: that's a Chery.
3: That's one of Chery's brands. Yeah, so Chery is huge in China, and it's already got multiple brands in Australia. Obviously, Chery, Jaecoo, Omoda. Mm. Now they're saying iCar, and another one, Jetour, is also coming. So that's another Chery brand as well. So and moving into the four-wheel drive space, and this is something we're seeing. I guess we've seen the Chinese brands focus on the more affordable end of the market and the particularly SUVs, smaller cars generally. They're stepping up in size, they're stepping up in luxury, and they're starting to head towards things like performance cars, luxury cars, and heavy-duty off-roaders. They really see off-road as a market that they can tackle, and they're doing some interesting designs and so on along those lines. So, strap yourself in. I think it's going to be a busy couple of years.
0: Hey, by the way, the government's announced, this is part of its pre-budget announcements, that it's going to wind back the FBT exemption on EVs.
3: Mm.
0: Is that going to have much impact on sales, do you think?
3: Yeah, this is the big question. I mean, it's not happening, starts next year, and it's sort of a 3-year wind back, roughly. It's starting with, at the moment, you can go up to about $91,000 to get the FBT exemption. They're going to wind that back to $75,000. Then they're starting to wind back the benefits. So whereas now you can have you don't pay any FBT, fringe benefits tax, they're winding it back so you can only claim, say, 25% discount off the FBT. So so will it have an impact? It would have to have some impact, you'd imagine. I guess in the next 2 or 3 years, we're expecting, obviously, the market to push down the EV and hybrid path even further, partly because of the CO2 emissions regulations we've got in and partly because of competition. We've got all these new brands coming in and you know, China starting to dominate with a lot of them. And China is very much an electrified market. So, yeah, I think there's going to be a fair bit of that. So I think it'll have an impact. I don't think it's going to kill the market by any sense. It's going to be still fairly strong, I'd imagine.
0: Mm. Annie from Dandenong says, does it matter if they are Chinese, Phil? I don't suppose so, Annie, no.
3: Yeah, I mean, this is...
0: we're not having a shot at them because of where they're made.
3: No, just pointing out that it's that they're from China. I mean,
0: the world has changed, that's all. Yeah.
3: Yeah, the world has changed, and it's probably no different to... We saw, obviously, the Korean car makers come in the 90s.
0: That's right.
3: In the 70s, we saw the Japanese come in, so there's, and I was listening to a podcast the other day about... it's an American podcast, and they were talking about... the Japanese car makers coming in and having a huge impact on the global automotive industry, but particularly the American industry. And ultimately, they worked it out. You know, the competition continues and you've still got strengths and weaknesses.
0: My dad was a Ford man, always bought a Ford, you know, year after year. Mm. Then, but in the end, he bought a Corolla. Yeah. Ben from Beverly Hills has been waiting on there. Hello, Ben.
4: Hi, Phil. How you going? Pretty, hi, Toby.
0: Yeah, pretty good. What's on? What's on, Ben?
4: Well, I've got a Skoda Octavia 110, which is very frugal, and the wagon part of this is very important, Toby.
3: Yep.
4: I love wagons, and I was thinking, because I always do this, being a redhead, I always go and look at the appropriate sites to look what's next. And I've been thinking about a 2020 Toyota, it's a grey import, a Toyota Corolla wagon.
3: Yep.
4: Hybrid. Now, they're going for about 25 grand, which, you know, for a six-year-old Toyota, I don't reckon it's too bad. The Skoda, probably through boredom on the drive home, Toby, I live in Beverly Hills, work at Bondi, I don't know if you know Sydney all that well, I can get 5.2 litres per 100.
3: Yeah.
4: Trying, obviously, yep. It's a method. Now, when you get used to that sort of mileage, you don't want to go backwards, and I love a wagon, so I just want your thoughts on a grey import Corolla wagon.
3: Yeah, well, the one thing is, I haven't driven the grey import one, but there'd be a lot of similarities with the regular hatches and sedans we got here in terms of drivetrain and so on. And you'll be able to probably beat your Skoda, at least around town, on the open road, maybe not, because I imagine the Skoda's pretty efficient on the open road. Often those European cars are pretty good at higher speed touring. But the one thing I say with anyone looking at a grey import, look at insurance costs. So some insurance companies shy away from them a bit because if you have a crash, it's harder to get parts because Toyota Australia will not stock parts for that car. And also be aware of, you

0: if there are major recalls. And we obviously saw that enormous Takata airbag recall, which was a global recall that hit just about every car maker. And it was enormous in terms of the number of cars that it impacted. And obviously the importers who bring the car into the country, they're the ones who have to fix those issues. So in that case, it wouldn't be Toyota Australia that would have to address a recall like that. It would be whoever imports the car into the country needs to do that. So just a couple of things to keep in mind. That's part of the reason they're obviously cheaper, is because there are some negatives here and there. But, you know, if you buy carefully, and a lot of these, you know, it's big business now in terms of these grey imports, and a lot of the companies that do it do a very good job of it and do, you know, do a lot of research. They've got their own spotters and buyers and so on over in Japan that that figure out the right ones and throw them on a ship and here they and then sell them here. So it's so yeah, but just be aware of those other things, I guess.
1: Great, thanks, Toby. Okay. We're boiled down to insurance, I'd imagine.
2: Yeah. No worries, Ben. Thank you. Good luck with it all as well. Grant from Brizzy. G'day, Grant.
3: Yes, good evening, gents. I'm just wondering why we haven't really looked at the vehicle-to-home issue with batteries, because I actually had quotes on solar installation here and a battery ranging from anything $16,000 up to about $28,000 for a 13-kilowatt system and a 45-kilowatt battery system. Mm-hmm. Most of these vehicles have 60-kilowatt batteries sitting there, and most people do very, very small kilometres each day. Mm. There's this huge battery capacity, and we're not developing this industry.
0: Yeah, you're right. It is a huge battery capacity, or a car park full of big batteries. As you say, most of them are getting used every day. So vehicle-to-home or vehicle-to-grid, being able to feed back from the car into your house or the electricity grid, it certainly has been looked at. It is available today with a Nissan Leaf. It's the only EV on the market that that can do it. Some people
3: yes,
0: have had...
3: but who wants to buy a Nissan Leaf with an inferior battery?
0: Yeah.
3: You know, this is the whole thing. What I'm saying is the Chinese have... Look, I live in Shanghai and I've seen the development of vehicles, you know, when I'm in there. And I actually see the Europeans helping design these vehicles.
0: Mm.
3: And if anyone thinks that China's not going to actually take over the market, they're just having...
0: Yeah,
3: they've got a blindfold on because.
0: No, and
3: you know,
0: I think the car makers, the traditional car makers, realise that now, absolutely.
3: Yeah.
0: But the car industry, you can't just click your fingers and things happen. They need to need years literally to try and fight back, and that's you're starting to see the fight back now, particularly with some of the Japanese brands. But yeah, so vehicle to grid, vehicle to home is it is being looked at. Most of the car makers are looking at it. There was a regulatory issue in Australia, so it took quite a while to get the regulations approved by the government. And I remember chatting to someone in the industry who said one of the challenges was the government was struggling to get its head around, is it an EV charger or is it an inverter or a solar system type gadget? And they were trying to figure out how to deal with it. But apparently that's been solved. There's also the issue of feeding so much electricity back into the grid. So that was one of the things. They had to chat to the grid operators and stuff to make sure that it wasn't going to crash the system. It has been approved, but now we're still waiting on some of the hardware to enable it, and the car makers to enable it on their cars. And one of the issues some of the car makers have is use of the battery. So they currently, most of them currently provide 160, 200, sometimes 250,000 kilometres of coverage for their batteries, warranty coverage up to 10 years. So suddenly you've got a car that, you know, it might cycle its battery once a week on average, probably, all of a sudden potentially cycling that battery 5 or 10 times more often. So from a warranty perspective, they've got to work out how they deal with that. So there are various factors at play. Rest assured it is happening, a little bit glacially, but it is heading that way, and a lot of car makers are trying to make it happen because for exactly what you said, they realise that there's a huge battery there, big appeal, potentially sell them some cars.
2: Okay. All right, Grant, thank you. Linda in Semaphore says something to consider for the more computerised car. Is there a possibility that one day the road rules will be programmed into the car so it becomes impossible to speed or even run a red light? I mean, Linda's question intrigued me because I was on a golf course the other day in one of those electric golf carts, and they've programmed it so that you literally cannot drive on parts of the course where you're not allowed to drive. It's just the motor just stops.
0: Yeah.
2: And also it's speed governed, so you can't go fast.
0: Yep.
2: So So you know, you could do that.
0: Oh, yeah, absolutely. The answer is yes.
2: So on the Hume, for example, on a big motorway, you could

0: in Europe at the moment. They're working on, mm-hmm. I don't know if it's in now or coming in very soon.
1: I'm not saying it's going to be popular.
0: No, that's it. So they're working on systems whereby you effectively can't speed, where the car prompts you, starts beeping, and I think there's an override eventually. You can push through it with the accelerator or something, but it's essentially most new cars, not all, but most new cars have daytime running lights. So the idea is that it's usually a bright LED during the day so that they come on automatically. As soon as you start the car, bang, those front lights are on, but they don't do the rears at the same time. Obviously, then when it gets darker, it's designed to effectively, it will dim the daytime running lights because they're quite bright at night, at night. And then it will bring on the rear lights as well. So similar to what parking lights are. It'll go straight to headlights essentially. So, but you can on some cars, so it'll have, off, auto, and then you can manually override beyond there. But if someone's got it switched to off, then it will generally run the daytime running lights and that's it. So that's someone who has got the setting on or got it on the wrong setting basically has done that. So I know exactly what you're talking about. I was driving in here tonight. I had a car doing exactly that. I came up behind it thinking, oh, he hasn't got his lights on, and drove past it and saw that the DRLs were on. So, so that's what's going on.
1: Okay.
2: Thanks very much,
1: Tommy. That's all right. Thanks, Alan. 1-300-800-222 is the number. Talk to Toby. You can do it directly. You'll get straight through if you want one. 1-300-800-222. Mike from Lane Cove. G'day, Mike.
3: Yeah, hi. Look, I was just interested in a used hybrid that will do all electric to about 70 kilometres an hour before it sort of kicks in with the engine. And I guess I'm sort of kind of daunted with the so many Chinese choices. So the only one I could really see was the Mitsubishi Eclipse, but I don't know what's quite happening with Mitsubishi. Like, I'm trying to avoid anything Nissan at the moment with all of the structural changes with the company. So, yeah.
0: Well, keep in mind that Nissan and Mitsubishi have an alliance. They are separate companies, but they do share a lot. And if you have a look at the latest Nissan Navara and Mitsubishi Triton, they're the same car with a different badge on them. So they're so there's a lot of sharing that goes on between those two companies. So so in terms of hybrids, the ones you're talking about are plug-in hybrids, so the Mitsubishi Eclipse Cross or the Outlander, the next size up. Those plug-in hybrid systems are the Chinese ones are generally sort of next generation. So they've got generally bigger batteries. They've got bigger electric motors. So they drive more on electricity, whereas the Mitsubishis do it okay. But the minute you go past, I'm guessing, roughly half throttle, it'll want to fire up the engine as well, whereas the Chinese ones will rely more on the electric motor, give you more of that EV driving experience before firing up the petrol engine. So, and they'll go up to 100, 110 k's an hour as well, as will the Mitsubishi.
3: So can you give me sort of something that's a quick
0: Well, probably the one that's sort of that. So that the Outlander used to be, the Mitsubishi Outlander used to be the best selling plug-in hybrid in Australia. Then the BYD C-Line 6 came along and it was the top selling plug-in hybrid. So if you're looking at second hand, I'd tend you towards that C-Line 6 because it's going to be, there'll be more of them on the used car market. Because I guess the next batch of them arrived in the last 6 or 12 months, and we've started to see, GWM, Chery, and there's a bunch of them out there that will all do, as I said, all do exactly that in terms of giving you that more EV driving experience. Havel H6 and Chery Tiggo 7s and Tiggo 4s and that sort of stuff.
3: So does the engine kick in? Is it like the Mitsubishi's got a clutch where the clutch actually, the engine starts powering the wheels? Does the Chinese run, is it a generator type thing?
0: Yeah, it's a little bit of both. They do it a bit differently. So the Mitsubishi runs a standard transmission, and then it's depending on how much power you're calling on and your speed and so on, it'll fire up the engine. But as I said, it happens relatively soon by modern plug-in hybrid vehicle standards. The Chinese ones, a lot of them don't bother with a traditional gearbox, so they actually won't have, at low speeds, even if the engine starts as a generator, it will not be powering the wheels. It doesn't tend to power the wheels until 50, 60, 70 k's an hour. So they save a bit of weight and a bit of money on a gearbox, so they don't need a traditional gearbox. Sometimes they'll have a 3 or 4 speed transmission, but it'll, as I said, it focuses on the higher speeds. They tend to do it a bit differently like that. So they can sort of do both at higher speeds. And if you're, say, on a freeway,

0: you're trying to overtake a caravan or something, and you floor it, it will absolutely drive the wheels. The engine will drive the wheels, but the electric motor will still be kicking in as well. But at lower speeds, it tends to be very focused on the electric motor.
1: So what's the deal with all of the, you know, I guess one of the other criticisms is spare parts and servicing is sort of controlled by the Chinese suppliers, whereas at least Mitsubishi has that sort of traditional service outlet, and you've got voice and mechanics can get involved versus, you know, the spare parts issues and things like that.
0: Yeah, I mean, that's one of the things that any newcomer brand struggles with is after-sales support. And some of the Chinese brands haven't done it well initially. I think most of them now realise that that they need to work hard on that, because the negative publicity that comes out of it if you don't get it right is not really worth it. So I remember chatting to the boss of Chery, the local boss of Chery, who was saying that they are working very, very hard on that, because they realise that that's a really important part, because so many people say exactly what you said. I trust Toyota, Mazda, Ford, whoever it might be, because they're here. They've got a huge number of dealers. They've been doing it for decades, whereas they're not sure with the Chinese brands. But most of them these days, I mean, even Mitsubishi, for example, it's got the 5-10-year warranty. So 5-year standard warranty, 10 years if you get it serviced within the Mitsubishi network. And Nissan's doing a similar thing. A lot of brands are now going down that path to try and stop you going to independent mechanics. Doesn't force you, but it encourages you to go back to them, because they'll offer you a deal and extend the warranty. So you still can use independent mechanics with any brand. And they should theoretically be able to get parts, but you know, these days the brands themselves are working harder to keep you within their network.
2: Okay, right, Mike, thank you. 1-300-800-222. Toby's here. This is Motor Talk. Jordan from Mackay in Queensland. G'day, Jordan.
3: Hey, I'm looking for something that's going to tow a caravan. I've been looking at the Ford Super Duties. They seem like they tick all the boxes, but you know, just the electrics in all these new cars, you know, like a fuel water light comes on and rates it to no power.
0: Well, you better go back 20 years, because you're not going to get around that with any brand. Electronics are – cars are run. Cars are computers
2: Cars are run on chips these days,
0: Jordan. That's it. They're run by computers, and every car on the market has the potential to have an issue with an electronic failure. So, and as you say, those limp home modes, and I've experienced it in the middle of nowhere. I've been in the outback where they've gone into limp home modes, and it can be pretty frustrating. But unfortunately, every single brand on the market is the same. So whether it's the Super Duty, a Toyota Land Cruiser 70 Series, anything is going to have the potential to do that sort of thing. So it's
3: Like the Toyotas, we got a heap of 70s and 79s here, and you know, like any of that stuff happens and you get a light on the dash, but it doesn't actually, you know,
0: stop
3: you
0: it.
3: Can drive for another 1,000 Ks if you need to, you know. Like,
0: don't tell a dealer that.
3: Yeah, all of our stuff's got too many Ks.
0: All right, yeah.
3: But you know, like, you know, the Toyota will give you a light on the dash to tell you it's an issue, but you can drive it until it dies if you need to.
0: Yeah.
3: Whereas you see too many horror stories with some of these other ones where as soon as it thinks something's wrong.
0: It'll do that. So I guess all I'd say is, you know, I mentioned before cars going into limp home mode. Well, I've had that with the Toyota in the Outback, where it's gone into a limp home mode and I've been down on power and had to try and work out how to deal with it. So it can, I mean, in your cars, you've obviously been lucky. And the one thing Toyota generally does, it focuses on reliability, durability, making sure cars can deal with some pretty ordinary conditions. But all I'm saying is they can all do it. They'll all have a limp home mode for some potential issue, trying to protect other components within the car. So, you know, the one thing with that Super Duty, it's or Ford Ranger generally, and that V6 engine has had some reliability issues. But, you know, they say they're working on it. They say they've worked on it a fair bit with the Super Duty to try and ensure it doesn't have issues. And as you say, it ticks a lot of boxes elsewhere.
2: Exactly. Yeah.
3: It ticks a lot of the boxes, and then, makes you wonder about the other stuff.
2: All right, Jordan, good luck. But if you're trying to get a simple car where you could open the bonnet.
0: No, that's it. I was chatting to someone today, and they said, no one does DIY on their cars anymore. I said, that's because you pop the bonnet. You can't get a spanner in there. Like, it's all packed in so tight. You used to pop the bonnet on old cars, and it looks like you could fit another engine in some of them. Like, it's
2: You could certainly get in and change the oil filter, for example.
0: Yeah, you could look around and figure things out.
2: Filter wrench

0: it, but now you can't.
1: No, these days you pop it and you're like, wow, it's pretty busy in there.
0: Forget it. Okie doke. Ian from Brisbane on the new Geely. G'day.
2: Yeah, hi. It's Ian from Brisbane. Just wondering if Toby had driven the new Geely, which I believe is being released in Melbourne tomorrow or the next day.
1: You're talking the EX2?
2: Yes.
1: Haven't driven it. No, I've seen it. Had a bit of a look at it, but no, I haven't driven it. So there's a lot of excitement around this car, though, because it's going to be, well, it is the top-selling car in China, was last year, and they haven't announced the pricing yet in Australia. I imagine that'll happen probably tomorrow, but the expectation is it'll be somewhere around about $30,000. So pretty sharp on the pricing, but no, I haven't driven it yet. So looking forward to driving it, though, because, you know, talk about these big brands. Geely is one of the big ones, and... as I said, that car is the top selling car in China.
0: Mm, okay.
2: Yeah, I'm just looking for a drive around town driving after I retire. So
0: yeah.
1: Definitely, obviously, you know, wait to learn about that one and have a drive, but also look at the other things. You know, there's the GAC Ion UT, the MG4 Urban, the BYD Atto 1 and 2. So there's a lot in that sort of, you know, 30-ish thousand dollar mark. Of cars, so yeah.
0: Okay,
2: thank you.
0: Thanks, Ian. Bye-bye. Little Brother Trucker says, my 33-year-old turbo diesel 80 series has got no limp mode.
1: Yeah, no, that's why I said to him, go back 20 or 30 years. Right. No, that's the right. Older cars don't, and they will happily destroy themselves. But, they were, you know, simpler times, and, yeah, go back to those old cars and didn't have to worry about any of those electronics.
0: David's in Haberfield. G'day, David.
3: Yeah, hello. Good evening.
0: Hi.
3: I just had a question. You were talking about the lights before. Mm. I've got a 4-year-old Honda HR-V, but do you drive around with it on auto or on off, and then you got to turn it on when it starts to get dark?
1: No, just leave it on auto. So that,
3: leave it on auto.
1: Yeah, just leave it on auto, and the car will figure it out. So it's got light sensors and stuff in there to work out when it comes on. So theoretically, as I said, it should have your daytime running lights on when it's bright, and then when it's dark, or it'll put the headlights on. So, just leave it on auto the whole time. Don't think about it.
3: And right, you only have to change it if you want high beam when you're out in the country or something.
1: Yeah. Yep. And we always What's that, sorry?
3: The written manual on this vehicle is not very good at all. It's not very direct how it explains things.
1: Yeah. Well. You're lucky it's got a written manual.
0: I was going to say, you're very lucky it's got one, David. I bought a new car recently, and no manual.
1: No, often it's just digital these days. So, yeah.
3: I know what you meant.
0: Thanks, David.
3: Thank you.
0: Good on you, mate. Bye-bye. Yeah, that's true about lights, isn't it? Once upon a time, you had to really think about it.
1: Yeah.
0: These days, you just switch it to auto, and then you never think about it. I don't think I've touched the light selector in my car ever.
1: Yeah, and I know some people have had a criticism with modern cars because generally instrument cluster is illuminated anyway. Mm. So that, you know, in a really old car, you knew you didn't have your headlights on because you couldn't see the instruments, whereas now a lot of them, the instruments are lit up, so that's not an obvious sign. And the daytime running lights around town can give you a bit of a glow out the front of the car anyway. So I can understand how people sometimes don't realise they got their lights on. But just leave it on auto and that'll sort things for you.
0: Josh and Unley tech on the text line, Toby, should I worry about teaching my daughter manual?
1: Well, I'm teaching my daughter a manual, so
0: Toby's teaching Chloe on the V8.
1: Well, we were.
0: We moved, have we?
1: Well, yeah, it had to go back. So and look, to be fair, she's not a fan of driving a manual, but she does it quite well actually now. You know, the first couple of weeks she struggled, but she is pretty good at it now. But should you bother? You know, technically, no, the manuals are a dying breed, but the reason I want her to learn, I want her to understand a bit about the mechanics of the car, but also in an older car, which is typically what younger buyers drive, you know, she'll at least be able to drive it if she has to. So
0: they'll probably eventually disappear, though, won't they?
1: Yeah, I think so. Yeah. I think they're gone eventually. But it's almost like, you know, when automatic, instamatic cameras and so on started coming out and people said, oh, you need to know how to use a film camera and how to do all of that. And whereas these days everyone's given up on that. You just go straight to digital and move on.
0: Yeah, leaving lights on auto is also extremely important in tunnels, including daytime, says my texter. Yeah, well, including actually driving along city streets. I pulled down the main road of my place the other day and there was a bloke barreling along at a reasonable clip, didn't have his headlights on. It was at night.
1: Yeah.
0: And I know the reason why, because he's driven out of his driveway onto the well-lit road and, you know, he thinks he can see everything.
1: Yeah, so he's okay.
0: So he's okay. But
1: yeah.
0: If you left it on auto, that wouldn't happen.
1: No, that's right. Interesting, though, that that comment about the tunnels, and mostly, yeah, absolutely works fine. But I had a Cadillac Lyric, so the electric Cadillac, maybe a year or so ago, and every time I popped out of a tunnel, so it would dim the digital instrument cluster in the tunnel.
0: Yeah.
1: Then I'd come out of the tunnel, it'd be bright again, daylight, and it would take 3 or 4 seconds to then re-illuminate or brighten that screen. So for 3 or 4 seconds, I was blind in terms of what speed I was doing and all that sort of stuff. It was pretty frustrating.
0: Yep. All right. This is Motor Talk, and you're with Toby Hagen.
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0: This is an edition of Motor Talk with Toby Hagen. Tom from Elstonwick, hello.
6: Hey, just want to ask, like, is there ever going to happen like a right to repair? Like, because most of the males in Australia, they are backyard mechanics. You know how you used to fix the cars. Is going to ever happen with these electric cars? Because I would love to swap batteries to make us higher capacity, lower capacity, and make it a bit simple that people can do some sort of a, like, increase the battery capacity and reduce the battery capacity, or like,
1: I mean independent mechanics can work on EVs and modify EVs and all that sort of stuff. The same, you know, the same laws apply for internal combustion engine or EVs. The challenge with a battery or an electric car's battery is the cost. So it is by far the most expensive component in the car, tens of thousands of dollars worth of battery, as a general rule. And so modifying it, putting in a bigger battery or a smaller battery or whatever you want to do, is likely to not make financial sense. And in some EVs, the battery is the structure of the car. So they actually save some weight in the chassis, in the structure of the car, by making the battery a structural component. So in that case, it would be extremely difficult to do. But in any other case, it's just, I don't think, going to make sense. It'd be like buying a new car and saying, you know, I don't want the V6 engine, I want a V8. Yeah, you can do it, but it's probably going to cost you 20 or 30 grand, and you're better off buying another car, is the short story. And I think it'll be similar with EVs.
0: Mm, okay. All right, thanks, Tom. Leaving lights on autos also. Oh, no, we've talked about that in tunnels. That's true. I just bought a Volkswagen ID Buzz, says Corey from Brisbane, 2 months ago. Oh, this is the combi looking thing.
1: Electric combi, yeah.
0: And I saw on Facebook yesterday there's a new software update. Do I need to do anything?
1: Your car should prompt you. So it's similar to what happens with your phone and stuff. The car will come up with a thing in the screen telling you there's a new software, and it'll generally tell you what that software changes. So sometimes it's really minor. Sometimes it'll just be, you know, fixing a tiny issue on the screen. Other times it can be quite big. It can be something to do with the safety systems or how the car drives. So it really depends. But the car will prompt you. It'll usually tell you to similar to your phone, download the software first. So once you've downloaded it, then you've got to install it. And it'll typically say, you know, make sure the car's parked, lock it, and it will take 20 minutes, half an hour, whatever it is. So you generally do it, you know, when you park the car at night, wake up in the morning and it's okay to go. So the car should prompt you, is the short story.
0: That's the short answer, yeah. Jim from Canberra. Hi, Jim.
7: G'day, Phil and Toby.
0: Hello.
7: I had an interesting couple of days this week when I bought a car, GAC Ion V.
1: Mm-hmm.
7: You mentioned that a couple of times tonight.
1: Yep.
7: And it's a fantastic car. It has all the boxes ticked, all the comforts, and at the right price. And in fact, I got to the stage of sending the money off, the money transfer, and then started worrying because I couldn't find a supplier for the tow bar. And in fact, both the GAC ANV and the Geely.

0: EX5, neither of them can in fact fit a tow bar. They've got 0 kg tow capacity.
1: Yep.
0: And it's just something people need to be careful about, because the salesman, you know, he wasn't trying to scam me. He just didn't realise either.
1: Mm.
0: And it was just an honest mistake both sides.
1: Yeah.
0: Where,
1: and relatively common in the EV market. So most of them do allow some sort of towing, usually lighter duty. But Teslas, until about 2 or 3 years ago, the Teslas coming into Australia couldn't tow. And weirdly, overseas they could, exactly the same car could. They just hadn't certified them to tow in Australia. They have now on both the Teslas, both the Model 3 and the Model Y. But yes, yeah, some of them don't have any tow capacity. And while most people, you know, I've had some people say, okay, that's fine, I don't need to tow a trailer, but they want to put a bike rack or something on. And that's where I had someone ask me that, saying, what are the legalities of that? And I sort of looked into it and ultimately decided that I don't think, I think the car maker could push back on it if you're fitting some sort of tow bar, and they've said that it's not certified to do it. So yeah. But definitely something to be aware of. So you know, a couple of areas EVs haven't focused on massively to date is towing and spare tyres, which is Phil's favourite.
2: Don't start me.
0: Yeah. Okay. Good.
2: Thanks, Jim. Bye. No, that is right. Chris in Sydney says, I've got a 20-plus-year-old Toyota Echo.
1: Mm.
2: A bit rusty and crappy, but basically bulletproof.
1: Yeah.
2: I don't want bings and bongs. I just want some basic, cheap, good quality, second-hand reliability. $20,000. Recommendations?
1: Yeah, well, you're going to get some bings and bongs. Mm. So everything, the so-called ADAS or Advanced Driver Assistance Systems, they're on everything these days. You know, every car has auto braking, and it's got most of them have got self-steering and all that sort of stuff. So there will be, unfortunately, some bings and bongs, even if you go 2 or 3 years old. But recommendations, you know, if you want really simple, something like a Kia Picanto is small and not a bad place to start. You can obviously look at the Echo replacement, the Toyota Yaris, which these days is hybrid only, but it went that way about 2 years ago. So before that, you can get a non-hybrid one as well. And, you know, a Mazda 2, those sorts of cars. So that would probably be the area I'd be looking at for just simple, fewer bings and bongs. And I find the best brands for no bings and bongs are, I'm talking generally here, but the European brands tend to do it really well. Some of the Japanese brands, not all. So Toyota, I think, does it well. Mitsubishi has this, the latest Triton, the driver monitoring system can be a bit frustrating. It gets pretty angry at you if you're not fully focused the whole time. And when I say fully focused, you go to look at the center console, the center screen for a bit, and it can sometimes get angry at you if you're looking at the center screen. But that'd be my, or where okay. I'd be starting.
2: All righty. Julie in queue. Hi, Julie.
3: Hi, boys. Lovely segment. I'd like some your comments, Toby, on I want to buy a new hybrid and I need a very good tight turning circle in my small apartment car park, and I want a mid-SUV or a spacious small SUV with leather seats.
1: Wow. Okay. So the one that's going to catch me out, because I haven't got all the turning circles in my head.
3: Yeah.
1: So that one...
3: Do you know the bad turning circles?
1: Well, I can't think of any that are terrible in that sort of small to mid-sized SUV segment.
3: I drive a Captiva and it's shocking. It's really...
1: Yeah, okay. Yeah.
2: But that word applies generally to the Captiva, doesn't it?
1: Yeah, some people used to add an R to it.
2: It's normally spelled with a K at the front of it, I thought.
1: So
3: I've had three and they've never let me down.
2: Oh, you're the only person who bought them.
1: So, if you're looking at small to mid-sized, so the mid-sized SUVs have been growing in size and they're these days decent size. So I'd almost suggest that next tier down, you know, Toyota Corolla Cross, Hyundai Kona, Kia Seltos a lot. Kia Seltos doesn't have a hybrid at the moment, so rule that one out. They have just shown off the new Kia Seltos, which will be out in 4 or 5 months, 6 months, and that is hybrid only. So in terms of what to get, I would put the Hyundai Kona top of the list because it's just a really great, it's a great car to drive and pretty sharp value. A left fielder, a Nissan Qashqai, is a little bit different. So that's got the e-power system where it's quite electric in the way it drives, so it's only the electric motor driving the car, and that's quite a nice thing to drive. And as I said, Toyota Corolla Cross, but I'd stick the Kona up the top.
3: Okay, and Mazda CX-5 or CX-3, not in the race?
1: Well, neither of them are hybrid. So, they don't have hybrid versions of those yet. So Mazda will have, they're just about to do a new CX-5 and it's not going to be hybrid initially. So that's ruled out. And the CX-3 is quite old and doesn't have a hybrid. So, no, you've got to step up to Mazda CX-60 before you get a hybrid. And even then, it's a little bit different. They do mild hybrid ones and then you go to the full plug-in hybrid. And that's more expensive. So, no, I'd cross that one off the list. So, stick with the Kona.
2: Okay. Good luck.
3: Thanks.
2: Good luck, Julie. Thank you. Toby, the Suzuki Ignis has very few bings and bongs.
1: It does. And that's one of the more simple.
2: My partner loves hers. This is Brant. But Brant, I don't know how much we pay attention to Brant. Well, we do. We love Brant. He lives in Cairns and he's got a 64-year-old Valiant.
1: Wow.
2: Cool. Which he loves, and we love it when he sends photos of on your brand.
1: Yeah.
2: Suzuki Ignis, yeah.
1: Yeah, Ignis, and so some of those Japanese brands don't bing and bong too much, and the Ignis is obviously towards the bottom end of the scale in terms of price, so it will have it's not going to have the full artillery of features, but.
2: John in Geelong, have we got time? Yeah, no, we've got time for another couple. G'day, John.
4: Yeah, how you going?
2: Pretty good.
4: I was wondering what's happened with Nissan in England.
2: What has happened with Nissan?
4: Apparently they froze the factory. And the other thing is Mercedes and Yazia got an electric motor that weighs 12.7 kilos and produces 1,000 horsepower.
1: Yeah. So that electric motor that, Mercedes ended up buying the company, that Yasa company, the axial flux motor. So, yeah, it was a smaller electric motor that could put out a fair bit of power. And that motor is actually in the Ferrari plug-in hybrids. So the SF90 and the

0: 296 Ferrari use those or the motors from that company. And yeah, Mercedes is looking to use them in AMGs and so on. Although weirdly, Mercedes has just announced that they're going to start putting more V8s in and get rid of some of their plug-in hybrids. So it's they're heading the other way, having gone down the plug-in hybrid route to meet emission standards. So in terms of Nissan with its factory, I'm not sure, to be honest, the Sunderland plant. I don't know where it's at other than what I've seen, which is they're talking about, shutting part of it, but not sure.
1: Okay. Righto, John, thank you. What have you been driving, Toby, just before you go?
0: Well, I've actually been in the new RAV4, which was... which was pretty cool. So I spent a little bit of time in that, and that was it's good fun to drive. I spent a bit of time in the Geely Starray. I did about 2,500 kilometres in that. Right. So
1: What's that?
0: So it's a mid-sized plug-in hybrid electric car. So it's it was getting they claim 960 odd kilometres. I was getting 750 odd 800 between the electric motor or the electric side, the battery and the petrol engine or the fuel tank.
1: Yep.
0: So it did a reasonable job. The one thing I found though, it was always optimistic in terms of how far you could drive. So you get in it and it's like, oh, you'll get 900 and something kilometres, and then that would slowly drop down to less. So I was losing more kilometres than what I was doing, basically off the estimate. So that was a little bit frustrating. GWM Tank 300 plug-in hybrid I've also driven recently. So the tank is the sort of jeepy-looking one, the boxy-looking one. And I did some off-roading in it, and it's surprisingly capable off-road, this thing. It's got locking front and rear discs and a fair bit of ground clearance, and it was pretty capable.
1: Excellent work. All right, Toby, terrific to have you on, as usual, as always, and happy motoring in a couple of weeks. We'll see you again.
0: Sounds like a plan.
1: Good on you.
2: This is Nightlife with Philip Clark on ABC Radio.
1: Toby is a professional motoring writer and also undertakes paid contract work for various automotive brands as an individual and in his business ventures too. But that commercial work's entirely separate from his editorial reviews. Toby's always committed to accuracy and fairness in all his reporting, and he will be with us again in a couple of weeks for another look at what's worth buying and what's worth wheeling around in the motor car business. Steph, sorry, you missed out on the Nissan X-Trail e-Power opinion. Get Toby next time, all right?

0: A 53-year-old and a 31-year-old woman were arrested at Melbourne Airport and are expected to be charged with a range of offences including crimes against humanity, relating to enslavement and using a slave. In Sydney, a 31-year-old woman was arrested and will be charged with being a member of a terrorist organisation and entering or remaining in a declared area. Assistant Commissioner for Counter-Terrorism Stephen Nutt says the women will face court on Friday.
1: Operational planning for these matters started in 2015. All I can say is safety of the community is the number one priority for all agencies involved.
0: An energy analyst says the federal government's new East Coast gas reservation scheme will do little to bring down prices in the short term. The policy requires exporters to reserve 20% of gas for the domestic market. But Grattan Institute Energy and Climate Director Alison Reeve says the rule only applies to spot cargoes and not total exports. And based on last year's data, that would amount to about 2%. Of total gas exports.
2: What they've announced today is exporters will only be allowed to export what's called a spot cargo. So that's a cargo that's kind of an opportunistic sending of gas overseas if they've shown that they have supplied the domestic market with 20% of the amount of that spot cargo. Last year, only one supplier sent spot cargoes overseas.
0: Australia's Special Envoy on Anti-Semitism, Julian Siegel, has told the Royal Commission she's concerned people have adopted anti-Jewish and anti-Israeli views in part because they're considered fashionable. Ms. Siegel, who was appointed Special Envoy in 2024, has given evidence at the inquiry about her assessment of growing anti-Semitism in Australia. She's told the Commission since October 7, 2023, the fastest growing form of anti-Semitism in Australia is the conflation of criticism of the Israeli regime with the Jewish community.
3: Those people who are doing the conflation don't understand always what they're doing. Some do and some don't.

0: the tropical heat of Cairns. Leaders have spoken of their heartbreak at the case, with some expressing their gratitude to the strength of the community with their search and their subsequent support of the family. There were seas of candles lit in honour of the girl and hundreds turned out in pink, which was her favourite colour.
1: Health officials from various countries are working to trace passengers who left a cruise ship before a deadly hantavirus outbreak was confirmed. With the details, Jono Wakeley.
2: The Dutch government says there's an ongoing search for about 40 passengers who disembarked the MV Hondius in St Helena in the South Atlantic before the outbreak was reported. Three European tourists have died and several people have been evacuated to receive specialist medical care in Europe and South Africa. Four Australians are among 150 people on board the luxury cruise ship, with eight confirmed or suspected cases of hantavirus. The ship is now heading for Spain's Canary Islands, and those on board will be flown to their home countries. World Health Organization staff and infectious disease experts are on board, carrying out assessments of the passengers as they travel.
1: In the NRL, the Dolphins have thrashed Canterbury 44 points to 12 at Lang Park. Here's Quinton Hull.
3: The Bulldogs led 12 points to 4 after half an hour, but conceded the next 40 points to suffer an inglorious hiding and slump to their fourth straight defeat. Jermaine Asako scored three tries. Selwyn Cobbo scored a double as the Finns posted back-to-back wins to move to 4 wins and 5 losses. Canterbury is now 3 wins and 6 losses. Both teams play on the Friday of Magic Round next week. The Finns to play South Sydney and the Bulldogs to take on the Sharks. Quentin Hull, ABC Sport, Brisbane.
1: ABC News.

0: Franks on Unsolved Murders. So there's plenty of things coming up on those on the ISIS Bride stories. You probably are aware, three women have been charged with some very serious offences on their arrival in Australia, and I guess in that sense the matter will continue, will take out its, will take on its legal process through the courts and the charging system. All right, 1-300-800-222. Keep that number handy because you'll need it for the Mighty Challenge, which is on its way. But let's kick things off with a news breakdown.
1: Nightlife News Breakdown.
0: Time for Nightlife News Breakdown. And a look in depth tonight at the federal electorate of Farah. They'll head to the polls this weekend to elect a replacement for ousted former Liberal Party leader Susan Lee. And the attention the by-election's drawing is anything but typical. For the first time in Farah's history, it's neither the familiar blue of the Liberals nor the green of the Nationals dominating the campaign landscape. There's an orange wave sweeping across the electorate. No, not that one. We have our own. A colour shared by both frontrunners, One Nation candidate David Farley and independent Michelle Millthorpe. What's unfolding here is one of the most consequential by-elections that the country's looked at for a while, also easily the most consequential probably for Farah. Since the seat was created in 1949, it's always sat in Liberal hands. Anyway, to make sense of it all, we're joined tonight by election analyst John Black. John's executive chairman of the political profiling firm Australian Development Strategies for a special edition of the Night.

0: close to what they're doing and to their own perceptions of strategy. For the as far as the real world of voters goes, I don't think it makes too much difference. So,
1: yeah, that's the question. That's right. Political nufties, as it were, will get all excited about these things, but as to whether or not voters do, that's quite another matter.
0: That's right. I think they just see them as an ordinary person if they if they have a few blemishes or contradictions and so on. I mean, I can recall Bob Hawke as the Prime Minister of Australia. Well, there was a walking contradiction in many ways.
1: Oh,
0: so
1: yes.
0: The punters just loved him.
1: Yeah, that's right. The question is, was it another era or was he authentic enough for people to see what he was? And the answer seemed to be the latter. Look, just to Michelle Millthorpe, I mean, she's been labelled a teal, but she says that's not right. Here's what she had to say.
2: You're funded by Climate 200, but you are not a teal. You don't want to be recognised as a teal. What is all this about?
3: Oh, look, my positions have been informed by the people that I've spoken to across the electorate. We've seen recently in the last couple of months we really need fuel security as well. So these are things that are probably in contrast to the people that would usually be considered teal candidates or members. So, you know, it doesn't work. You know, that label doesn't work for me.
1: Well, they're not a coherent group, the Teals, anyway, are they? But she's an independent, a community independent of a kind, which the Teal Wave has written, and she's writing that too, isn't she?
0: Well, clearly, yes, and equally clearly, it's not an asset to her in some parts of the electorate this time. So she's crab walking away from it. Profiled the teal wave before it became a wave because it became evident in some of the really good quality surveys that were being done before 2022 with the YouGov surveys, which reproduce all their demographic data in a manner consistent with the census so that we can model it, you know. So so there's a definite characteristic of, you know, what is a teal candidate. It's slightly different in the city. It's a, you know, dual income professional family. They've got one child, you know, sending them off to a private school, and they get to their 40s and 50s and they decide that they're getting a bit sick of being called doctors' wives by the Liberal Party when they're in fact the doctors. So, you know, they rebelled in the safer seats in the urban areas. In the country, in seats like Indi and Farrah, you know, originally it started out as being community leaders who were teachers and senior public servants and that sort of thing. Michelle Millthorpe clearly falls into that category and supported and partially funded by the Teal organisation, which takes over a large chunk of running the campaign and the organisation and makes it quite a professional and more effective outfit. So, mate, she's a Teal.
1: Mm. The Libs have a candidate in the race. Her name's Raisa Butkowski. Is she a serious contender, or is she just flying the flag to harvest preferences and maybe keep her name there for some other seat, should it or when it, or even the same one, if and when it seems winnable?
0: Well, it's really interesting. On the surveys that I've looked at for Farrah and the national surveys, the One Nation is in a very strong position to come ahead of the Liberal candidate.
1: Mm.
0: And in that case, the Liberal candidate allocating preferences and via the Liberals, the National Party is doing the same, you would then expect the One Nation candidate to be a really good chance of winning on preferences. There's a cut-off point beyond which One Nation can't beat Michelle Millthorpe, but we'll get onto that later. But when you actually have a look at what happened in South Australia, the recent state elections, which we did, which is an election, not necessarily an opinion poll where voters are a bit more liberal with their views about how they're going to cast a protest vote. They you know, you tend to see a bigger vote for parties of dissent, if you like, or parties of protest. When it gets down to the nitty-gritty of an election, they're a lot more circumspect about casting a vote for somebody they don't normally vote for. In South Australia, when we had a look at the demographics who were supporting One Nation there, and we projected those demographics onto Farrah, we actually had the Liberal candidate, after they get preferences from the Nationals, which are doing a little bit better there than they did last time because they didn't have an organisation last time, we had the Liberals coming out narrowly in front, in which case they could expect to get 75% of the One Nation preferences.

0: and they would win it. Now, you've got to ask yourself what sort of dilemma the Liberal Party is actually in if it can't win a seat like Farah in a by-election from opposition, which is a seat they've held since it was formed in 1949 and which normally returns a vote of 2-1 to the coalition. If they're not going to win this in a by-election, and they can't, they're simply not getting enough cut through at the moment, and they need to do some pretty radical surgery. So, I think it's going to be a lot tighter than the polls are predicting.
1: Yeah, in a mathematical sense, John, just break down for us how it's going to work. Because if Michelle Millthorpe gets more than 50% of the vote, then she's on first preferences, she's elected.
0: Yeah, clearly.
1: And nothing, we don't need anything more. But based on the polls, you'd think she's polling maybe 30%, so that's not going to happen. I mean, it could. It could. See, if in the Australia's system, if you get more than 50%, no need for anybody's preferences to count. But
0: That's right. Yeah.
1: she's got to come first, really, does she? Or because if you assume she comes first, One Nation comes second, and then the Libs third, the Nats seem to be a very distant fourth, then they start distributing preferences from the bottom,
0: That's it. That's
1: and
0: it.
1: that's the way you kind of crab walk your way up. Well, I'm mixing my metaphors here, John, but you crab walk up the ladder to get to 50, to get to 50%. So, there could be a big leakage of preferences, I suppose, to Michelle Millthorpe, who think, oh, well, I'll give my vote to the coalition, but I'm not going to preference One Nation, so I'll preference Michelle Millthorpe. How tight do you think all that's going to be?
0: I think it's going to be very tight. It's going to be very interesting. Michelle Millthorpe is not allocating preferences. She's just saying, vote for me, number one, and do whatever you like after that. So she's not preferencing against One Nation. And in fact, last election, she did quite well out of One Nation preferences. The Liberal only narrowly won by about 52%, I think. So she did quite well out of One Nation, which is quite surprising, really. So I think clearly she's expecting to do better than expected out of this election, even though One Nation is nominally allocating preferences to the coalition. The National Party is doing quite well. They normally, when they allocate preferences, the voters follow it quite consistently to the tune of 94, 95% quite often, Phil. So now the One Nation vote, you can just add it to the Liberal vote, which takes it straight up. I think in the surveys, the Liberals are running at about 20, 29%, 27% in the 2 year comm surveys that I've seen. Michelle Millthorpe is running at about 30, 37.5, 37.7. So she's on around about 37 when she gets all of the primary votes from both from the Labor Party and the preference votes from the Greens. So Labor's not running. Labor voters in those sorts of seats vote strategically, just like they do in those wealthier teal seats in Sydney. So she's on around about 37. One Nation in the polls is on around about 35. And according to the last two polls, it's been improving. Well, there's a few things to bear in mind here. At the national level, One Nation hasn't been improving over the last few weeks. In fact, it's been going back the other way. So I think we've seen the passing of, peak Pauline in terms of the polls, if you'll pardon the alliteration there. I think they're sort of nosing down a little bit. So I see the vote around about, in the polls at least, 37 for Michelle Millthorpe, about 35 for One Nation, and about 27 for the Liberal. In that case, the Liberal goes out first, and then they give their preferences to the tune of around about 75%. That's what I'm expecting with preferences being allocated on the One Nation How to Vote card to the Liberals. In that case, or to One Nation, I'm sorry. In that case, One Nation would win. Okay? So in that case, One Nation's the favourite. But if the Liberals come ahead of One Nation, and it's quite easy for there to be a lot of fluidity with the movement in the non, the non-Labor parties or the non-Liberal party. So it's going to be relatively easy for there to be movement. If the Liberal Party knows ahead, as is inferred by the South Australian result, then they would also win easily. For Michelle to be guaranteed to win, the magic number for her is 43%.
1: On first preference.
0: On first preferences, because what she's counting on is a leakage from the other, from the other 37, sorry, 57%. So, all the other two are lined up against her. So she's got to rely on leakages of preferences. And that's a tough gig. But 43% is the magic number for it.
1: Okay. There's been a lot of talk about how John Howard would never have done this. He wouldn't be preferencing One Nation, that One Nation's the nemesis for the coalition parties and so on. They have preferenced, the coalition here have preferenced One Nation. Are they, knocking out the bungs in their own boat here, do you think, or not?
0: Yeah, they are in Albury. Yes. So, look, the electorate's highly polarised. One Nation is a party of protest in older, rural, outer urban areas, where you get lots of Australian-born voters, sons and daughters of Australian-born, and relatively lower income, lots of churchgoers and so on. There's a lot of anger in that group because they're feeling, left out of any economic prosperity that the country's enjoying. Not that there's a lot around at the moment. So there's a lot of anger there. So I'm sorry, I forgot the question, mate. What was it? What?
1: Is the coalition knocking the bungs out of their own boat? In other
0: Oh
1: words,
0: yeah.
1: I
0: Sorry.
1: mean,
0: Yeah,
1: shooting themselves in the foot by, I mean, John Howard
0: well.
1: famously said, "We can never preference these people, that is One Nation, because that'll be the death of us."
0: Mate,
1: And
0: but then they weren't getting, 30% of the vote nationally.
1: that's true.
0: I think John, if John Howard was leading a party that was polling 15% of the primary vote, and One Nation was polling 30, he'd have a different point of view. But in the urban areas, relatively affluent urban areas around Albury, allocating preferences to One Nation does cost you will cost the Liberal Party votes. There's no doubt about that at all. So, it's a difficult path to tread for the Liberals. What they're counting on is that they can lift the preferences from One Nation above the 50, almost 50-50 that they got last time. And I think they felt it was necessary,
1: Yeah.
0: basically.
1: What does it say about rural seats? I mean, there's a and regional seats. There's, there are plenty of pundits who are saying, this is very significant for all sorts of reasons because of a shift that's going on in the coalition, the conservative vote. Do you see it that way, or do you think, look, we've had protest votes before, and this is just another one?
0: Yeah, look, there's a lot of instability in the coalition vote. There's no doubt about it. It started to appear towards the second part of last year, when Susan Lee's leadership, just fell apart basically. The Nationals just sort of ran straight over the top of her, and there wasn't a lot of loyalty around from the right wing of the Liberal Party for her, and her net satisfaction scores just dropped down to about minus 40, which is, basically the kiss of death for the party primary vote, and we started to see signs of that, and then the whole community polarised around the issue of immigration after Bondi, and then we saw a qualitative change in the One Nation vote, which was primarily a protest vote at that time about immigration. But it's broader than that now. As I said, we're seeing a very strong One Nation vote in the South Australian election amongst lower income voters in particular. And what you're seeing now in Australia is, the wealthier groups in the urban areas, particularly well qualified dual income professional families, are getting wealthier, and they're by far the wealthiest electorates in the country. The teal electorates are the wealthiest, and the poorest used to be the Nationals, but now it's becoming One Nation. So there's a serious anger and sense of alienation, if you like, from the coalition. To remedy that, Angus has to cut through that, and clearly, he's not doing that at the moment.
1: No, that's right. There's a point here. What do you make of One Nation generally, John? I mean, keen observer of politics. I'm talking to John Black, who's leading the Nightlife news breakdown tonight. We're focusing particularly on the Farrer by-election. They seem better organised. They've always had a problem getting candidates who they can stand up and who stay stood up. Before falling into, without falling into all sorts of problems or defecting to other parties or just leaving the party anyway. Are they in better shape organisationally than they used to be?

0: Doesn't look that much that way, really, from the South Australian result, does it? I mean, one of them skated through. I think he was a member of a number of various left-wing parties, and he's regarding it as a great joke. So, we saw this happen in Queensland in 1998. I mean, One Nation won 11 seats on the back of Pauline Hanson's victory, and the whole thing just collapsed during the following term. I think they had one left after the end of 3 years. So they do not select their candidates well. And I think that's a polite way of putting it, and they behave accordingly. So yeah, they don't do a good job. They're just sort of tacking on to the vibe, if you like, mate.
1: Yep. All right. Andrew Hastie from the Coalition has basically, it seems, thrown in the towel.
2: There's no two ways about it. One Nation has been ascendant in the polls. Our numbers have been tracking down. We're in a bit of a difficult time politically at the moment, and so I think it's reasonable to say that, we have low expectations.
1: Yeah, okay. The John Black prediction here, John. You think what? One Nation will win
0: On the polls, yes. On the South Australian election result, I think the Coalition are a good bet at 7-1. So I'll be watching Michelle Millthorpe as well, if she can nudge up towards the 40, but I don't think she's going to get there. So I think the odds favour One Nation on paper, but I'm yet to be convinced that it's real, that there's substance to it.
1: Interesting. Terrific to have your insights and thoughts, John. Appreciate it. Thank you.
0: That's a pleasure.
1: John Black, who's the founder and executive chairman of Australian Development Strategies.
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1: Radio. He's interesting bloke, John Black, isn't he? We'll get him on a bit further down the track. Phil from Warwick says, I'm looking forward to your program on Monday night after One Nation win the seat. Oh, yeah. All right. Well, we shall see, Phil. As I think John Black said, there's going to be some interest. There are some interesting permutations that are going on. Phil says, David, what with the preference system, why don't voters do preferences themselves? Is it laziness or they just don't know the other's policies? Well, it's a fair question, David. You don't have to follow the preferences. You don't have to follow how to vote cards. It's only a suggestion. In some electorates in Australia, which with much fairer voting systems, like, for example, Tassie, which has optional preferential voting and also scrambles the candidate order, I think the ACT do it as well. These preference deals don't work because the voting paper that voters get is randomly scrambled, so the preference allocations don't have much effect.

0: sad, but multiplied everywhere that the US and Iran are closing in on a one-page memo agreement to end the war. It comes after US President Donald Trump said Project Freedom aimed at, well, his word for it, aimed at opening the Strait of Hormuz would be paused, try and get a peace deal signed. What's the status of it all? Marco Rubio has gone to the Vatican to try and smooth things over with the Pope, so there's movement everywhere. Stephen Erlanger is Chief Diplomatic Correspondent for the New York Times and joins us tonight from Berlin. Stephen, good evening to you. Welcome back to Nightlife.
1: Good evening to you.
0: So how are you seeing this? I mean, apparently Tehran's reportedly reviewing the proposal. An official from the Iranian Foreign Ministry has called the memorandum a wish list. There does seem to be some some real optimism that this might be an end point. How are you reading it?
1: Well, people want it to end. Trump wants it.

0: end, but Trump can't end it in embarrassment. So the big question is how is Iran feeling? Iran thinks it's doing fine, frankly. Iran knows Trump doesn't want to restart the war. Even if he did, I don't think it would make any difference. Iran is seeing how far it can go with its blockade of the Strait of Hormuz. The issue of nuclear enrichment and what happens, from what I read about this purported one-page memorandum of understanding, it doesn't take us anywhere that we weren't in 2015. And then Trump ripped it all up in 2018. So I see it through a glass darkly. I think everybody's spinning, which is fair enough. And you just hope real talks are going on. They seem to be. But a one-page memorandum of understanding that pushes all the serious issues and details down the road, I think would not necessarily satisfy those who think that one, the Islamic Revolution is evil and should be gone, or the ones who ask, why did we do this in the first place?
1: Yes, why did they do this in the first place when the strategy of closing the Strait of Hormuz seemed such an obvious one? The Iranians clearly, seemingly, have got a lot of patience here. They can just wait. The US can't, can they?
0: Well, they can and they can. I mean, they can certainly wait. I mean, they've been good at waiting. They're the most economically sanctioned country on earth ever since 1979. They've adapted. They have a tough, even tougher authoritarian regime. They're executing protesters. There will be economic problems for them, huge ones down the road. But for the moment, they're okay. I mean, there's a debate about how much oil they can keep pumping before they have to stop, but I think it's at least 3 weeks or more to go. And Trump, Trump wants to stop, but does he really need to stop? That's a whole other question. I mean, yes, gas prices in America are rising, and everybody's unhappy, and his allies are unhappy. But it all feels pretty far away, I think, from Trump, and he's getting ready to go to China. I think he certainly wants to go to China without a war going on, without an active war going on.
1: Yeah, I want to talk about China in a moment here, but there is, I mean, the International Energy Agency has described this as one of the worst energy crises since the global oil crisis. He can't continue on with this and with high gas prices in the States and its, concomitant chaos everywhere else in the world for very much
0: No, I
1: longer,
0: agree with that.
1: for very much longer, can he?
0: Well, I don't know how very much longer is, but he certainly wants it to end, and he needs the Strait of Hormuz to be open. The big question is, what will he sacrifice for that to happen, right? And the Iranians, I fear, as they often do, will press too hard or take a step too far. But there's no question he wants the Strait of Hormuz open. The only question is, what's he willing to give up for it, and how humiliating will it be?
1: The From reports, and we haven't seen it yet, but this agreement appears to be one that Iran will agree to a moratorium on enriching uranium. In return, the US lifts sanctions and unblocks the naval blockade of its ports. Well, as you say, that just means we're back to where we were, the agreement that Trump tore up. How is he possibly going to spin this as a victory?
0: He's very good at this. I'm not really sure. I mean, his base loves him anyway. It doesn't really matter. I mean, they're a bit divided over the war, I mean, and they're a bit divided over Israel, because part of the narrative you get now from MAGA is, oh, the evil Israelis tricked our great leader into this war, so it's all their fault, right? As if Trump had no agency in starting this war. I think he can sell it in, it would have been easier a little bit before, but he can sell it in terms of the strait is now open, the country has been hit very hard, the military has been whacked back, The ballistic missile launchers have been hit hard. The region is

0: will now be safer, and Iran will be wrapped up in its own economic problems for some time to come, much less able to play around with proxies elsewhere. And so, you know, if the Israelis sometimes talk in this ugly way of mowing the grass in the West Bank and Gaza, this is like mowing the farm. And I think Trump can sort of sell it that way.
1: Stephen Erlanger is with us, chief diplomatic correspondent for the New York Times. He's based in Berlin. More than 40 countries have begun planning in London to help secure and restore

0: Strait of Hormuz. I mean, Emmanuel Macron is here. Prime Minister Keir Starmer are also in here as well. I mean, they've been conspicuous by their absence from the American war in Iran. Are they changing their tune, Stephen?
1: Well, they're trying to keep on the good side of Trump, who I know, I'm told from people in Washington, is really, really angry in a way he hasn't been in a long time at NATO allies who haven't come to his aid in the war. Now, the fact that they regard the war as illegal, a war of choice and not of defense, and that NATO doesn't get involved with the Middle East and all these other things, to Trump are irrelevant. To Trump, America needs help, and our friends have not provided it. Now, some of them have provided much more. You know, the Germans, for instance, had no real issues with Americans using bases on German soil and so on. But there is, because Europe is also suffering from high energy prices, I mean, not that it gets much itself out of the Strait of Hormuz, but global energy prices, you feel them where you are too, right? I mean, and it's hurtful, and it's cutting growth in Europe, and Europe wants to refill its gas supplies for next winter. So they have an interest in getting this done too, and they have an interest in keeping Trump in NATO and having the next NATO summit, which is actually in July in Ankara, not blow up.
0: Yep.
1: So they are working to say, yes, we care about freedom of navigation, and we will definitely do our part to clear up mines if there are mines, and to enforce that once the war ends. But this is not our war. You didn't ask us about it, and we don't want to be part of the war.
0: Speaking of NATO, the Pentagon announced last week that it was withdrawing 5,000 U.S. troops from Germany, and President Donald Trump said he intends on cutting a lot further. It's been characterized as payback on NATO. Is that a fair way to look at it, and does it matter?
1: Well, I think of it as less payback than pique, you know, almost childish pique. I mean, Trump felt dissed by German Chancellor Merz, who tends to open his mouth in ways

0: strategy to get out of the war. Now, true or not true, probably true, but it infuriated Trump completely. Now, the Pentagon had said from the very beginning of the Trump administration, they were doing a force posture review, as all new administrations do, i.e., to look at where American troops are based and what makes the most sense. Trump, in his first term, wanted to pull 12,000 American troops out of Germany, which didn't happen. He kind of ran out of time. So my sense is he was working, I mean, that the Pentagon had been working on the idea of a withdrawal in any case, and the timing was the big surprise to the Pentagon. And there were people in the Pentagon, I think, trying to make this as painless as possible while respecting the president's order. So it depends a bit on who these 5,000 troops, are and what they do. If they are, in fact, a combat brigade, the hope is that Trump will move them to Poland, closer to Russia. But the other big question, I don't mean to go on and on, but this is important, is that Biden had agreed to put medium-range missiles brigade into Germany, because since the Intermediate Range Missile Treaty disappeared, the so-called INF Treaty, Europe really doesn't have medium-range missiles, while the Russians do. They have these Iskanders that can hit all over Europe. So Biden had agreed with the Germans to put in some American medium-range missiles into Germany. Trump now had never approved that, but now seems to have canceled that. It's not definitive, but I think that's the most important action, and I think that does hurt NATO deterrence just a bit.
1: Stephen Erlanger is with us, a chief diplomatic correspondent for the New York Times. He's in Berlin. You mentioned the Trump-Xi summit. Is the US President Donald Trump is preparing to visit China next week. It'll be his first trip to China in 8 years. There seem to be low expectations. You say he'd like the Iran war to be over by the time he goes, and maybe that, and that's probably right. What's on the table, and what's he hoping to achieve here anyway, Stephen?
0: Well, it is an interesting moment because, I mean, he had to postpone it because of the war. So that was kind of complicated. Now, Joe Biden never went to China. So this visit is a big deal. And there are, Trump keeps saying that America needs to turn toward the Indo-Pacific. He's gone into this tariff fight with China, but China's fought back. I think they're looking for stability as much as anything else. I think they're looking to reset the relationship. I'm sure there will be announcements of purchases on both sides. One of the discussions, I mean, I'm sure Taiwan will come up, and there are a lot of people hoping Trump will just keep his mouth shut on the whole issue of Taiwan, and not change this strategic ambiguity formula that everybody sort of lives with. But there really are issues about trade and business. And then, of course, there's the big issue of artificial intelligence. I mean, which where China is moving very far. I'm not sure, I don't say it's ahead, but it is competitive. And it's competitive with state funding and without clear restrictions on how AI is used. So in America, there are, it's used by the military, but there are some restrictions. We don't know what the restrictions are in China. Obviously, there's been a lot of espionage back and forth. And if there is going to be any kind of controls over, robot soldiering and robot fighter jets and the way AI can be used to destroy infrastructure and computers all over the world, it really has to start with a conversation, a very difficult one, between the US and China. So I'm hoping that will be a discussion. I think it's a very important one to try to begin to have.
1: Yes, most interesting observation. All right, Stephen, terrific to talk. Always enjoy your insights as well.

0: Thanks for your time. Really appreciate it.
1: And thank you too. All the best to all of you.
0: Stephen Erlanger is the chief diplomatic correspondent for the New York Times. He's based in Berlin, and at such a pivotal point in the world. Interesting to get his observations. As I say, there's still been no word back from Tehran about the deal, but a lot of expectation that Mr. Trump needs it wrapped up before he goes to China next week.
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1: Nightlife Crime.
3: The colony of New South Wales was barely a month old when its first court opened, its first thief was flogged, and its first man was hanged. Justice in early Sydney moved fast, dished out sometimes within hours of a sentence being handed down. But there were crimes that slipped through the cracks, cases that were quietly set aside, bodies that wouldn't have found too late or never found at all. For tonight's True Crime in Nightlife, we're going back to the earliest days of colonial Australia to talk about three cases that can lay claim to being Australia's first unsolved murders. To tell us all about them is Dr. Rachel Franks, who is an expert on Australian crime fiction and these days works at the State Library of New South Wales. Rachel, good evening to you. Welcome back to Nightlife.
4: Thanks very much for having me.
3: Hey, take us back to February 1788. Now, this is only, well, the colony is only a month old. And already there's a hanging. Dear idea.
4: Look, the authorities were fairly keen. And even though Governor Arthur Phillip was personally against capital punishment, he thought that should only be deployed in the most extreme cases, I think he wanted to set an example. So some poor bloke with a few other poor blokes thought they could get away with stealing food.
3: Uh-huh.
4: And the punishment for the ringleader was hanging because food was just the most precious thing that they'd brought with them.
3: Barely a month after they arrived, your idea. Hey, you specialise, we're going to talk about unsolved cases too, and there are some records here. 5 years into the colony's existence, a watchman stationed at Parramatta vanished. There was suspicion of foul play. A false confession was made, yet nobody was ever found. No case was ever built. It might be Australia's oldest unsolved murder, is it?
4: Look, it's possible, or it's possible that this guy, and we're not really sure who he is, so many people are anonymised in those early colonial records. They're just simply reduced to a job title. And a lot of it is around class. You know, nobody really cares about watchmen. They're sort of usually plucked from the ranks of convicts, or they're not people who could get a responsible role doing anything else in the colony. But sometimes too, even more senior people are anonymised. So you might read in the archive that the magistrate did this or the magistrate ordered that, but nobody thinks to actually write down which magistrate. So it does make this sort of stuff a little bit more complicated than it needs to be. But for the case of this watchman, it's possible that he had enough. The pressure of colonial life and feeling trapped in this really weird settlement that was a jail, a military outpost, a trading port. It was really hard to fit in and be comfortable. It was certainly not a glamorous posting for anybody who had volunteered to come. And for the people who were dispatched, they really didn't want to be here.
3: Mm.
4: So he could have just gone off and wandered away into the bush. But the idea that there were rumours that were speculating around his disappearance, and as you say, someone did confess, although they lied about it, there is quite likely some strength to the idea that he didn't go willingly.
3: That's right. A soldier actually confessed to murdering the watchman, but then admitted he made the whole thing up just to delay his own flogging.
4: Well, that sounds terrible,
3: mm-hmm.
4: but does actually make a little bit of sense. So if you think that you're going to die,
3: mm-hmm.
4: a capital crime means a quick trip to the executioner, hopefully, if the executioner's having a good day. Whereas if you're flogged, depending on how many lashes were sentenced, you could be flogged over several weeks. So they do 50 lashes, let the wounds

0: feel slightly, come back, do another 50, open up those old wounds again. The risk of infection was extreme, and it could be a really hideous and slow way to die. So he might have thought that, correctly or not, that if there was some truth to the rumor, something might point at him or point him in a bad light. It was easier to confess to all of it and have his punishment over and done quite
1: Dear,
0: quickly.
1: dear, dear. Let's move on to the second case, John Lewis in January 1794. And he was an elderly convict who gambled and boasted openly about the money that he kept stitched into his clothing. Now, that doesn't seem like a sensible way to comport yourself. His body was found in a ravine.
0: That's right.
1: What happened here?
0: I don't think he was the smartest crayon in the box. If this was one of those other radio stations and not the ABC, you'd probably describe him in quite rude terms. In that, I mean, seriously, one of the most stupid things to boast about in the time is having money and to have it stitched in your clothing. So the only way to get the money is to get you. And he has a job that puts him in isolation quite frequently. Everybody would have known his routine, taking his cattle out to graze. And it just so happens that he doesn't come home one night. And when they go looking for him, as you say, there he is in a ravine. He's suffered some fairly terrible wounds. And he's been covered in sticks and other branches, so it's not like he fell badly and suffered some blunt force trauma. There was a deliberate effort made to hide the body, but no weapons, no money. It really is, that is quite a mystery.
1: Yeah, there was a post-mortem conducted. But authorities seem to be deciding to wait for perhaps the killers to turn on each other rather than actually investigate the matter, were they?
0: Well, that does, it sounds harsh, bordering on negligent,
1: Hmm.
0: but back in the day, they didn't have the investigative skill. They certainly didn't have very many tools. And this guy's body, the crime scene itself, had been completely destroyed by his own cows, so sort of trampling around. So even if they had been able to follow footprints, they were no longer there by the time authorities found the scene. And, you know, there's not even crime scene tape. No one really knows then how to protect evidence, what they're actually looking for. And so you rely on the post-mortem to tell you whether it was murder or misadventure,
1: Do we
0: but
1: know?
0: it's
1: Do we
0: to get.
1: know? Do we know whether they had any money in his clothes?
0: Well, the money was never found. So, look, it's likely that person or persons unknown, as they would say today, did do him harm. And were really, really good at not dobbing on each other and not splashing cash around the colony and advertising their newfound wealth if they had it.
1: He's buried actually. Lewis is buried actually, John Lewis, in St. John's Cemetery in Parramatta. So his grave is still there. Look, can we talk about the third case, the case of Constable Joseph Luker. Now he made one of the most remarkable journeys possible in colonial New South Wales because he started out as a convict and then became a constable.
0: Yeah, a man of reinvention. And he actually chose to join the police. So he's sort of really actively trying to make himself more respectable. But the idea of ex-cons becoming coppers was not unusual. And so society at the time would have been quite used to the idea and they wouldn't have thought that it was odd. In fact,

0: in 1789, the very first informal police service, the Night Watch, was started by Governor Phillip, and it was the 12 best behaved convicts who were
1: Okay.
0: selected. So if you don't have very many civilians to choose from, you've got to work with the people that you have. I don't think the Human Resources Department of the police service now would approve of
1: No.
0: recruiting ex-cons.
1: Joseph Luker met a savage death, didn't he? He was found beaten to death, with multiple weapons, including his own cutlass. The
0: It's
1: ferocity of the attack was suggested that maybe this was personal.
0: Look, I think it was personal, and I think that it was more than one person. It's a terribly violent crime. So he's investigating a small portable desk that was stolen from a house down towards what we now know as Circular Quay. Interestingly, when the desk is found, it's found on the piece of land that is now the centre of the Mitchell Reading Room at the State Library of New South Wales.
1: All right.
0: And his body is found in what we now know as the Royal Botanic Gardens at the venue space that they call the Calyx. So he goes off into the scrub. He's trying to find this desk. And the number of weapons involved suggest at least three people attacked him. It was really terrible, and it was reported with a lot of graphic detail in the newspaper of the day.
1: The crime was pinned on a Joseph Samuels, who was sentenced to hang. But how about this? The hangman's rope failed three times.
0: Yeah, that wasn't a good day at the office, was it?
1: No.
0: So twice the rope breaks, which is like almost unimaginable. And then on the third attempt, it unraveled. So you had this poor bloke, Joseph Samuels, in quite some shock that he was still breathing. So it was considered that it was divine intervention, and a reprieve was sent for. So mercy was issued, but not a whole amount of mercy. He didn't hang, but he was sentenced to secondary punishment up at Newcastle in the coal mines up there. So, not necessarily a happy end, but it was unfair that he was punished so severely because he was guilty of robbery and he admitted that. He admitted he was involved in stealing the desk. But he wasn't guilty of murder, and indeed, he wasn't found guilty of the murder of Luca.
1: Gee whiz. All right. It was a brutal and tough time, wasn't it? And not to mention, of course, all the violence against Aboriginal people at the time too, which went largely unrecorded as crime.
0: Well, potentially unrecorded in the way that we expect crimes to be documented now. But certainly the violence against Aboriginal and Torres Strait Islander peoples is really well documented in archives around the country. Certainly at the State Library of New South Wales, we have thousands and thousands of records. Some of the attacks, some of the crimes committed against Aboriginal people are really explicit. A lot of people will write in euphemisms about the violence, whether they're writing in their diaries or in letters to friends. But we had this almost voluntary amnesia where, in many instances, it was so horrific, nobody really wanted to talk about it. Certainly, nobody wanted to admit being a part of it or being responsible in some way. Nobody wanted to find out that potentially one of their parents or grandparents had been directly involved in these atrocities. But certainly since the 1980s, I think we are getting much better collectively at asking these questions and finding this evidence in the record.
1: Yeah. Rachel, always great to talk. Appreciate it. Thank you.
0: Thanks so much for having me. I'll see you soon.
1: Rachel Franks, historian and general custodian of our dark and colourful past.
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1: Hey, the news is coming up, but after the news, it's time for the Mighty Challenge. 1-300-800-222, right? 25 questions in five categories. If you can answer question 25, hey, you'll be the winner. Last one for me for the week, so have a crack. Look, someone's got to win. It may as well be you. 1-300-800-222 is the number. There are lines free and you'll get one. I've got five categories and I'll tell you all about them straight after the latest news.
4: ABC News with Andrew Kaloupas. Australian Federal Police say three women linked to the jihadist group Islamic State have been arrested after they spent years in a Syrian detention camp and returned to Australia accompanied by several of their children. A fourth woman returning from Syria was not detained. The BBC's Simon Atkinson has more.
5: Police said a 32-year-old arrested at Sydney Airport was expected to be charged with being a member of a terrorist organisation and for entering Syria when it was prohibited by Australia to do so. A 53-year-old woman detained in Melbourne faces four charges of crimes against humanity linked to slavery. A 31-year-old, thought to be her adult daughter, faces two similar charges. All three are expected in court in the next couple of days.
4: Federal Resources Minister Madeleine King says the government's new gas reserve policy will put strong downward pressure on gas prices in Australia, but won't specify how much the reduction will be. Under the plan, LNG exporters will be required to supply 20% of their total exports to the gas domestic market from July next year. Ms. King says the reforms will help shield Australia from international impacts.
6: It will ensure that we have stable and, really importantly, long-term policy settings that will drive a permanent wedge between international and domestic gas prices. Our gas market prices will no longer be hostage to international markets.
4: Australia's being warned greater self-reliance will come at a significant cost as global conflict exposes weaknesses in supply chains. Here's Kaveh Akbari.
7: The National Resilience Forum in Perth has heard the war in the Middle East is increasing freight and fertiliser costs, exposing Australia's reliance on imports. Some speakers highlighted how Australia has moved much of its manufacturing and refining capacity offshore, leaving the country vulnerable to global shocks. Curtin University supply chain expert Liz Jackson says building stronger buffers and making more locally would mean higher costs and less choice for consumers. The forum heard Australians may need to accept the trade-off between cheaper goods and stronger national resilience.
4: The chief executive of the Danish shipping giant, Maersk, says the company will be passing on rising costs onto consumers driven by the war against Iran. CEO of Maersk, Vincent Clerc, says he believes that the reopening of the Strait of Hormuz and the normalisation of relations is closer. But Mr. Clerc says that even if the Strait were to open immediately, it wouldn't greatly impact shipping costs in the short term.
8: We've looked quite intensely at the different disruptions that we have and how we're trending. Our conclusion is that as it is today, the reopening of the Strait of Hormuz, whether it happens in the days to come or in the month to come, will have limited impact on cargo flows.
4: Melbourne's Port Phillip Council says it will work with police as part of new local laws allowing council officers to seize the belongings of rough sleepers. The council has voted in favour of changes to encampment laws, which include the power to seize personal items, including bedding. Mayor Alex Macon says what happens to rough sleepers after their belongings are taken is a matter for police.
9: Well, that is the piece that we're working with Victoria Police, because that is the policing response in terms of how best to respond to a situation in that context.
4: A Chinese military court has given suspended death sentences with a 2-year reprieve to two former defence ministers after they were found guilty of corruption. The two men, Wei Feng-he and Li Shangfu, were expelled from the ruling Communist Party in 2024 for what it called serious violations of discipline. A death sentence with a reprieve in China is typically commuted to life imprisonment if the offender commits no further crimes during his detention. In the AFL, Fremantle has won its 8th consecutive game with a 15-point win over Hawthorn at Perth Stadium. With the details, Clint Wheeldon.
10: Hawks forward Jack Gunston kicked 5 goals in the first half. He'd finish with 6 for the game as Hawthorn ground away to a 22-point lead late in the third term. But Fremantle stormed home. The Dockers kicked 5-1 in the fourth quarter off the back of a remarkable 22 inside 50s to 4. Freo ruck Luke Jackson had 22 disposals, 22 hitouts and 10 tackles. Caleb Sarong had 28 touches, while Jai Amos and Michael Frederick both kicked 3 goals. The Hawks will also have to find a replacement for fullback Tom Barras, who appears to have injured his hamstring. Clint Wheeldon, ABC Sport, Perth.
4: That's the latest from ABC News.
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0: Yes, well, hello, and how are you? Philip Clark with you on ABC Radio. This is Nightlife, and we are right across the country into the third hour of the program, 6 past midnight. In WA, it's 6 past 10. G'day. In South Australia and the Territory, it's 24 to midnight. The program's broadcast right through the Pacific as well, courtesy of Radio Australia, and indeed around the world, courtesy of the World Wide Web. So wherever you are in the world and in our country, you should be getting us loud and clear. Now, just a few transmission issues, by the way. The Mighty Challenge is next up. 1-300-800-222 is the number. There are lines free if you want to grab one. 1-300-800-222. 25 questions, 5 categories. Answer question 25 and you win. There are some transmission issues from 1 a.m., that is local time, to 5 a.m. 7:02 in Sydney is off air. Well, there'll be transmission issues anyway. From midnight to 2 a.m. in Dubbo in New South Wales. Midnight to 5 a.m. in Wagen, that's local WA time, you'll lose your bits of your AM signal as well. So from 1 a.m. to 5 a.m., that's a big slab of 7:02's transmission time. So you'll be losing bits of the broadcast there. Midnight to 2 a.m. in Dubbo, New South Wales, and midnight local time in WA, Wagen will also lose their AM signal. 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Everybody else should be on board and okay, all right? I hope you're getting us loud and clear where you are. Coming up, the Mighty Challenge, 1-300-800-222 is the number if you'd like to grab one. In the last hour of the program, well, Dave's disc is on. Of course, Dave's paying tribute tonight to the Melodic Carpenters, who rode the world's charts with some just perfect songs, quite frankly. So we'll talk some more about that. Following up on our recent chat about cooking tips, I wonder what your favourite late-night snacks are as well. This is not made up. This is not full-on meals, just late-night snacks. When you've got those unavoidable midnight cravings, what do you reach out for? So check that out. By the way, next week, as you know, on Tuesday, there is a most consequential budget being brought down. The Federal Treasurer, Jim Chalmers, and the whole of the government, under a great deal of pressure from all sorts of quarters to bring down a budget which changes things, redoes the dial and so on. How much of that is going to happen and how much of it's just speculation? We've already seen certain budget leaks already. Nightlife will present a special first-hour budget night edition next Tuesday night. We usually have our budget special panel on. We will do that again this year as well. So looking forward to that. Join us for next Tuesday. But for now, of course, if you're all set and ready, you know what, so am I. Yes, 25 questions, 5 categories. Answer question 25 and you're a winner. Our categories tonight are category number 1, artists by album. Artists by album, okay. Category number 2, Spanish things. Category number 3, governments of the world. Category number 4, historical people. And category number 5, war movies. All right? Artists by album, Spanish things, governments of the world, historical people, war movies. Who's going to kick us off tonight? Jim from Banksia Park in South Australia is first up. G'day, Jim.
1: Evening, Phil.
0: Evening. What do you like here, Jim? Historical people, war movies, Spanish things, governments of the world, artists by album.
1: I'm really not wrapped in any of those, but let's go Spanish things. Why not?
0: Spanish things. Okie doke. Which instrumental song was a hit for Herb Alpert and the Tijuana Brass in 1965? Instrumental song.
1: Spanish.
0: We're in a category called Spanish Things.
1: Yeah, yeah. It's got to be Spanish, isn't it? So I'm just trying to rack my brains here. A bit late at night.
0: It's only early. Come on, Jim.
1: Oh, dear. I should know this. 65, that was, yeah, I was around then. Oh, gosh. Anyone on the brass?
0: No good, Jim? All right.
1: Macarena?
0: Not the Macarena, no. Thank you, mate. Yep. See ya. Not the Macarena. No, indeed. Glenn from Penrith. G'day, Glenn.
2: Oh, this is going to be short and sweet. How are you?
0: Good. Yes.
2: Yeah, that was... Do you see the there was a good win by the Dockers tonight?
0: Yes, it was. Yeah, I know. They
2: had a 30-point turnaround in the last half of the last quarter.
0: They got up 11-7, 73 to the Hawthorn 12-16.
2: Well, they were trailing by 20 and
0: yeah, I keep thinking bang, I keep bang, thinking bang, bang. I keep thinking Freo will fall over, but anyway, they're so far so good.
2: No, they're going. They've got a pretty good unit this year, haven't they?
0: Yeah.
2: Anyway, we'll see what happens at the pointy end of the season.
0: Of course. Spanish Things. Which instrumental song was a hit for Herb Alpert and the Tijuana Brass in 1965?
2: Oh, yeah, I've seen a few of those, but I can't think, man.
0: No good?
2: See you, buddy.
0: Bye-bye, see you later. No. Maureen from Mount Nelson's got it. Snoopy from Nora Head's got it. Barbie from Newcastle. No, that's not right. No. Plenty of people on the text line have it, but do we have anybody else who can help us out here? James from Perth. G'day, James.
3: G'day.
0: Which instrumental song was a hit for Herb Alpert and the Tijuana Brass in 1965?
3: No idea.
0: There you are. That gets us a bit further down the road. Let's see. Pearl from Darwin. Hello, Pearl.
4: Hello, Phil. We haven't spoken for a while.
0: I gave you your full formal title there, Pearl. You'd be very pleased.
4: Thanks, Philly.
0: Hey, steady, Pearly.
4: Herb Alpert and the Tijuana Brass.
0: Well, we're in a category called Spanish Things. Which instrumental song was a hit for Herb Alpert and the Tijuana Brass in 1965?
4: The greatest, was it the Spanish Flea?
0: Is that your answer?
4: Yes, Spanish Flea.
0: Correct, it was. Mm. It was the Spanish Flea. If you want to avoid a really bad earworm, then you block your ears right now.

0: Yes, coconut shells as well. There's more in The Carpenters, by the way, coming up in Dave's discs tonight.
1: My parents.
0: Did I say The Carpenters? More about Herb Alpert coming up in Dave's talking about The Carpenters tonight.
1: Huh.
0: Sorry, Pearl. Go on.
1: I said I'm pretty sure I can remember my parents singing words to that. It was the greatest Spanish flea that you or I have ever seen, but I can't remember the rest.
0: Is that right? There weren't there weren't any words. So.
1: Well, they must have made them up then.
0: All righty. Question number two. You can stay in Spanish things or you can move.
1: I can't remember the categories, Phil.
0: Artists by album, Spanish things, governments of the world, historical people, war movies.
1: Oh, I don't like any of those. I might as well stay where I am, please.
0: Spanish things. Question number two. The Spanish Main was the name given to countries with coastlines on which sea?
1: The Spanish Main. Oh, don't know. The Mediterranean?
0: Not the Mediterranean.
1: I didn't think so.
0: Thanks, Pearl. See ya.
1: Bye.
0: Bye. 1-300-800-222 is the number. Loz in Lynham. Hi, Loz.
2: Hello, how are you going?
0: Not bad. Question number two. We're up to Spanish things. The Spanish Main was the name given to countries with coastlines on which sea?
2: The Mediterranean?
0: Not the Mediterranean. Sorry, Loz, not the Mediterranean. No. Chris in the Southern Water says there was a classic moment from the TV show The Simpsons. Has Homer sitting in his car singing along with Spanish Flea while eating from a bag of pork rind chips? I think he was waiting for Bart, who was seeing Spinal Tap performing a live concert. I see. Okay. Barrington of Blackheath says Spanish Flea was on high rotation at Luna Park. Oh, I'm sure it was. I've never understood how having a tune replaying in your head is a negative thing. Love it, says my texter. Oh, yeah. I could take you on with some of that. Where are we? Brenda from Cambridge. Hi, Brenda.
3: Hi.
0: Hello. We're up to question number two here. The Spanish Main was the name given to countries with coastlines on which sea?
3: Atlantic.
0: Not the Atlantic. No. Sorry, Brenda. Not the Atlantic. No. John from Melton. Hello, John.
4: Hey, how are you?
0: Not bad. The Spanish Main was the name given to countries with coastlines on which sea?
4: Is it the Iberian Sea?
0: Not the Iberian Sea, no. Thank you. No, not the Iberian Sea. John from Belmont. Hello, John.
5: That's me, is it? Hey.
0: Yeah, it's you. That is you. The Spanish Main was the name given to countries with coastlines on which sea?
5: Yeah, it's got me tuffed. Caspian Sea?
0: Not the Caspian, no. Not the Caspian Sea. No. Jason from Orwell. Hello, Jason.
6: How's it going, Phil?
0: Yeah, good. Good. Spanish Main was the name given to countries with coastlines on which sea?
6: Well, before I start, your Sydney Swans are playing some good footy, aren't they?
0: They are playing some good footy.
6: Mediterranean, I don't know. So pass, see you, Phil.
0: Nope, see ya. Bye-bye. Kim from Manham. G'day, Kim.
7: Good morning, Philip.
0: Good morning, Captain Kim, the Spanish Main. Captain Blackbeard, the
7: well,
0: Spanish...
7: No. Well, I would assume they attack South America from the Pacific.
0: So you would say... on which sea? On which sea after? The Spanish Main was the name given to countries with coastlines on which sea?
7: Well, I would say the Pacific, but that's not what I rag up about.
0: No, I know, but I mean, you have to answer the question one way or the other here, Kim.
7: Well, I say Pacific.
0: No, not the Pacific.
7: Oh, all right.
0: Now, Kim, this is not what you... I know why you're here, because we had a conversation the other night about a little ditty, much better than Spanish

0: lovely called Swing Low Sweet Chariot.
1: Yes.
0: And tell me what's happened.
1: I'm prepared to sing it quite easily. Uh-huh. But I dropped it down from a G, which was sung, Paul Rosen sang it, down to an F.
0: Okay.
1: And it's fairly tedious, monotonous. So do you want one, two, or three verses?
0: Well, we better have one, I think. Do you think?
1: Right, okay.
0: Or maybe we'll take two. Let's have two verses. All right. This is Kim, the voice of the Murray. Tonight, Captain Kim Blackbeard is on the back deck of the paddle steamer. Take it away, Kim.
1: Right. Swing low, sweet chariot, coming for to carry me home. Swing low, sweet chariot, coming for to carry me home. I looked over Jordan, what I see, coming for to carry me home. A band of angels coming after me, coming for to carry me home. Swing low, sweet chariot, coming for to carry me home. Swing low, sweet chariot, coming for to carry me home.
0: Hey.
1: If you get there before I do, coming for to carry me home. Tell all the friends I'm coming to, coming for to carry me home. Swing low, sweet chariot, coming for to carry me home. Swing low, sweet chariot, coming for to carry me home.
0: Woo-hoo! Oh, boy, the whole paddle steamer was listening to one side here because people were craning out of their cabins there, Kim, trying to get a look at
1: you. I'm sorry, I can't even read my own writing. I read that verse.
0: On you, Kim.
1: I gave you the general idea.
0: We got more than a general idea. Good on you. Jenny in Perth says, that brings a smile to cheer up a long day. Good on you. Thanks, Kim.
1: Oh, very good.
0: Good on you, man.
1: Thank you, God.
0: We shall return to the voice of the Murray at some point, Kim from Manham. But still, he didn't answer. He did not answer the question. All right, let's try Paul from Kalgoorlie. G'day, Paul.
2: Oh, g'day. How are you?
0: Pretty good. We're up to question two. We're in Spanish things. The Spanish Main was the name given to countries with coastlines on which sea?
2: The Caribbean Sea, I would say.
0: Correct.
2: They used to send blokes like Francis Drake and Walter Raleigh down to raid the Spanish galleons, who would sail off from Venezuela and places like that.
0: There must be a few of them, must there, sunk to the bottom with, gold bullion in it?
2: Well, yeah, they weren't very good at providing destroyers and things like that. The English seem to do what they want. So. Mm,
0: yeah. Yep, all righty. Question?
2: Hey,
0: yeah.
2: I'm thrilled to bits about the Dockers. I've just been watching them.
0: Did you? Okay.
2: I'm so excited.
0: Oh, you're from Kalgoorlie. Oh, you're a Dockers fan. Okay. Yeah, I know. Well, I keep waiting for the Dockers to fall over this season because they haven't really played top sides yet. But, I mean, how many is this in a row? This is eight. This is eight games they've won now.
2: Well, they played a lot of the top sides. They played Hawthorn and
0: that's
2: the Bulldogs.
0: That's tonight, yeah.
2: And they lost to Geelong in the first game of the year, but that's a hard game playing down there, but they won them all. So anyway, we can only hope. I'm still scarred by the grand final lost in 2013 when they lost by a goal anyway.
0: Mm-hmm. Jenny in Perth says, I haven't got as big a smile as the Dockers winning tonight over Hawthorn. Fair enough.
2: Very exciting.
0: Now, what do you want to do here? Artists by album, Spanish things, governments of the world, war movies, historical people.

0: I actually quite like all of them. How many Spanish things are left?
1: Three.
0: Oh, I meant to. The first album I ever bought was Tijuana Taxi by Herb Alpert, which is a fact that amused one of my best friends immensely when I told him a few years ago. So I knew that. Anyway, okay, Spanish things. I like Spain.
1: In which European capital would you find the Spanish riding school?
0: Vienna.
1: Correct. Yes, strangely, the Spanish riding school is in Vienna. Question number four, Spanish things.
0: Mm-hmm.
1: In which 1975 blockbuster does Quint sing the sea shanty Spanish Ladies?
0: Jaws.
1: Correct.
2: You yell shark. We've got a panic on our hands on the 4th of July.
3: Shark! Yeah, they're all going to die.
4: All about him.
5: He's got lifeless eyes, black eyes, like a doll's eye.
6: You're going to need a bigger boat.
1: All righty, question number five. Last, there's one left in Spanish things, if you like.
0: Yeah, why not?
1: In Monty Python's Flying Circus, Cardinal Jimenez, Cardinal Biggles, and Cardinal Fang are members of which feared group?
0: Spanish Inquisition.
1: Oh, yes.
7: One of the crossbeams has gone out askew on the treadle.
8: What on earth does that mean?
7: I don't know. Mr. Wentworth just told me to come in here and say that there's trouble at the mill, that's all. I didn't expect a kind of Spanish Inquisition. Nobody expects the Spanish Inquisition. Our chief weapon is surprise. Surprise and fear. Fear and surprise are two weapons. Our fear and surprise and ruthless efficiency are three weapons. Our fear and surprise and ruthless efficiency and an almost fanatical devotion to the Pope are four. No.
1: Oh, dear. Yes.
0: I remember.
1: Go on.
0: I remember when it was on, we all thought it was so hilarious. Mm.
1: Well, it was hilarious.
0: Yeah, the cushions they used to, not the cushions, not the comfy cushions.
1: Not the comfy cushions. Yeah, speaking of the Pope, I see on the news that Marco Rubio was in the Vatican meeting the Pope. I'd love to be a fly on the wall in that conversation.
0: Well.
1: What did he say? So you're over here apologising for JD, are you?
0: I don't think the Pope's got a lot of time for America at the moment. No. I don't think he's that concerned by them. I think he's just going to wait it out. So.
1: Yeah, he probably is a member of a very large club in that respect. Hey, question number six. We've no more Spanish things because you've done with that. You've had four in a row. Nice. Artists by album, governments of the world, war movies, historical people.
0: Artist by album.
1: What was the Spanish main answer? Someone's texting. The Caribbean was the answer. Okay, artists by album. All right. Mm-hmm. Where are we? Okay. Tumbleweed Connection, Honky Chateau, and Captain Fantastic and the Brown Dirt Cowboy are all albums from which English musician?
0: Elton John.
1: Mr. Elton John, correct.

0: Yeah, all right. Question number 7, artists by album. I guess we're staying here, are we, Paul?
1: Yes, stay there.
0: Which English band released the albums Sigh No More, Babel, and Wilder Mind?
2: Sigh No More, Babel, and...
0: Wilder Mind.

0: band released the album Sigh No More, Babel and Wilder Mind?
1: I don't know, but so I guess I'd say the Rolling Stones.
0: Not the Rolling Stones. Thanks, Paul. Good on you.
1: No worries, mate.
0: See ya. Okay. Bye-bye. Nice effort. Five on the go. Very, very good effort indeed.
2: Sex Pistols.
0: No. Thank you, mate. Not the Sex Pistols. Brownie from Darwin and Keith listening in from 200 miles out to sea on the ship. No, it's not. It's not the Kings of Leon. No, that's not right. Mike from Oak Park. G'day, Mike.
3: Hello. How are you doing?
0: Pretty good.
3: Good.
0: Which English band released the album Sigh No More, Babel and Wilder Mind?
3: I'll take a wilder guess and say Fotheringay.
0: Not Fotheringay. No, thank you, Mike.
3: Yeah, I know. See ya. Let's just carry on.
0: Let's carry on. That's very funny. No, it's not Fotheringay. Ray from Yeronga. G'day, Ray.
4: Hi, Phil.
0: Which English band released the album Sigh No More, Babel and Wilder Mind? Mm.
4: Oh, I rang for Spanish Fleas a while ago. I'm going to say Simple Minds.
0: Not Simple Minds. No, not Simple Minds. Are we a bit stuck on this one? Tilly from Frio's got the right answer. Wayne from Ballarat's got the right answer. Jane from Homebush has the right answer. And Monica from the Hunter Valley. Hello, Monica. Has also got the right answer here. What about Tony from Canberra? Hi, Tony.
5: G'day, Phil. I've got a pretty decent knowledge of British music, but I've never heard of those three albums, and I'm just waiting for the right answer to come on air.
0: Okay, all right, I'll put you. we'll say goodbye, Tony. Keep listening.
5: Cheers, mate.
0: See you, mate. Chris from Pakenham's got the right answer. Craig from Dudley Park. Ant has got the right answer. John from Mitcham. Yes, Karen from Altona. Hi, Karen.
6: Hello.
0: Which English band released the album Sigh No More, Babel and Wilder Mind?
6: Yeah, I think it's Mumford and Sons.
0: It is Mumford and Sons. And I-

0: or the Pope would have given as good as he thinks he got. 1-300-800-222. We're up to question number 8. There are lines free. Grab one if you want one. We're up to question number 8. In 1762, what leader overthrew her own husband and declared herself Empress? Leck from Borough. G'day, Leck.
1: I wish the Pope would stop being so pious.
0: Uh-huh. He was. There've been a few piouses, I think.
1: Oh no, I'm not even a lapsed Catholic. I'm an Anglican anyway. I made some notes again. I'm sorry, Philip, to do this to you. I wanted to critique Kim and his swing low.
0: Yeah.
1: What an amazing rendition of that. He, you know, singing it without any prompts or anything like that. He stayed completely in tune. He didn't go flat or sharp or anything way that. So that was really uplifting.
0: Well, you're in Borough and Kim's in Manham, so you're in the right state. I see no reason why. I see no reason why the what's the local theatre called? The Palace Theatre in Borough might not be open for a concert.

0: groups, he'd be most welcome.
1: There you go.
0: It was just really uplifting.
1: It's an idea. Now tell me, in 1762, what leader overthrew her own husband and declared herself empress?
0: I'm going to say something more before I go because I don't know the answer. So every time you come on in the evenings and you talk about going across the Pacific and we'd reach, you're reaching these stations and stuff. So I wrote down a few things. Mihi, which is Māori for greetings. You need to say kia ora, obviously. Talofa, lava lava, and bula bula, and malo e lele, which is Tongan, and I picked out one PNG, one PNG language,
1: one
0: out of 200,
1: one more,
0: halo oligata, and then sawadi, and I don't know
1: there you
0: the
1: go.
0: Answer. So
1: thank you, Lek. Appreciate it. Thank you.
0: For listening.
1: We'll talk again. Okay. No, that's not. That's that was interesting, but it didn't get us an answer. Ross from Scoresby says Marco Rubio is Puerto Rican, isn't he? I think so. Which would be very Catholic. It was J.D. Vance who recently converted to Catholicism. Yeah, no, it was. It was J.D. Vance who did that and who also met the Pope. Joanna from Newcastle. Hi, Joe.
2: Hi there, Philip.
1: Nice to meet up again. In 1762, yeah. What leader overthrew her own husband and declared herself empress?
2: I think it's Catherine the Great.
1: It was Catherine the Great, yes. All right, question number 9. We're in historical people. You can move.
2: Well, given my record, I probably won't get any. I'll try another historical person.
1: Given your record, Joanna, I think.
2: No, lately. Yeah, anyway, I'll try another.
1: Question number 9, historical people. Codrus was the last king of which Greek city-state?
2: Codrus.
1: Was the last king of which Greek city-state?
2: Well, I'm just going to, you can complete guess, I'll say Sparta.
1: Sparta. No, it's not Sparta. Oh, no. Sorry, Joe. See ya. Bye-bye. No, it's not Sparta. Josh from North Beach. G'day, Josh.
3: Hi, Phil.
1: There you go.
3: By the Dockers.
1: Oh, I see. I thought you were singing the Banana Boat song there for a while.
3: Well, if I was saying
1: no, don't. On you, Josh.
3: If I would, I'd be singing it a little in a key, in a key higher, not lower.
1: Good old Freo. Yes, Freo. Good win over Hawthorn. Excellent. Righto.
3: How
1: question.
3: Are you going?
1: Question number 9. Codrus was the last king of which Greek city state?
3: Well, if it's a city, wouldn't it be Athens?
1: Correct. It is Athens. All right. Question number 10. What do you want to do? Stay with historical people, or move to war movies, artists by album, or governments of the world?
3: Let's go war movies. Actually, no. You can choose.
1: I can't choose. You have to choose, Josh.
3: Oh. I reckon, all right, I'll go war movies. I watch a lot of TV and movies.
1: War movies. Which English actor played the title role in Breaker Morant?
3: Breaker Morant, hang on a minute. That's Tom Felton?
1: Not Tom Felton. Thank you, mate. No, not Tom Felton. Errol from Tinniwinnie Beach. G'day, Errol.
4: G'day, Phil.
1: How you doing?
4: Not bad.
1: Question 10. War movies. Which English actor played the title role in Breaker Morant?
4: Edward Woodward.
1: Yes. It was. It was Edward Woodward.
5: You want the padre?
6: No, thank you. I'm a pagan.
5: And you? What's a pagan?
6: Well, it's somebody who doesn't believe there's a divine being dispensing justice to mankind.
5: I'm a pagan too.
6: There is an epitaph I'd like. Matthew 10:36.
5: All right, gentlemen.
6: Well, Peter, this is what comes of empire building.
7: Hey! Shoot straight, you bastards! Don't make a mess of it!
1: Mm-hmm. The breakup. Question number 11. We're in war movies, Errol. You can move, or you

0: and stay there if you like.
1: Historical people.
0: Historical people. 16th century religious reformer Martin Luther described which English king as, quote, a pig, an ass, a dunghill, the spawn of an adder, a basilisk, a lying buffoon, a mad fool, and a frothy mouth?
1: Henry VIII.
0: Correct. It was Henry VIII. He had a turn of phrase, you have to say, Martin Luther. Question number 12. We're in historical people.
1: Yep.
0: Which North African general who invaded Rome appears on Tunisia's 5-dinar note?
1: Have to be Hannibal.
0: Hannibal, yes, correct. It is Hannibal. Very good. Three quick ones. Bang, bang, bang. Nice work. Question number 13, Errol. What do you want to do?
1: Yep.
0: Stay with historical people?
1: Yeah.
0: In 2003, who became the first foreign national to be awarded honorary citizenship of Nepal?
1: Of Nepal, Dalai Lama.
0: Not the Dalai Lama, no. Sorry, Errol. I think you'll be. I think you do know this. All right, mate. Nice to hear from you. Well,
1: okay.
0: Thanks. Yeah. See you. Bye, Errol from Tiddy Witty Beach. Lines free. 1-300-800-222. Lines free. If you want to grab one, you'll get through. So grab a line. We're up to question 13. Keith from Sippy Downs in Queensland. Hi, Keith.
2: Hello, Phil. Phil, it's a wonderful question, and I haven't the faintest idea.
0: In 2003, who became the first foreign national to be awarded honorary citizenship of Nepal? No idea at all?
2: Charles de Gaulle.
0: Not Charles de Gaulle. I'm trying to make a connection here, but I can't. Thank you, Keith. See you. Bye. Dear, no. Jane from Pambush had Henry VIII. Cameron from Venus Bay. Hi, Cameron.
3: Hi, mate. How are you going?
0: Pretty good. Question 13. In 2003, who became the first foreign national to be awarded honorary citizenship of Nepal?
3: Was it Fred Hollows?
0: No, it wasn't Fred Hollows. No, it wasn't Fred Hollows. No. Jane from Mount Gambier. Yes, that's correct. Lots of people. Actually, not that many people have got this. Frank from Winthrop in WA has got it. Snoopy from Nora Head. No, it's not the Dalai Lama. No, we've had that, I think. Monica from the Hunter Valley. Go on, your Mon. Has also got the right answer here. What about Stu from Blue Haven? G'day, Stu.
4: G'day, Phil. How are you?
0: Good. Question 13. In 2003, who became the first foreign national to be awarded honorary citizenship of Nepal?
4: Would it be Sir Edmund Hillary?
0: Correct, it is. Yes, Sir Edmund Hillary. The conqueror, the first, one of the first two people, anyway, to climb Mount Everest.
4: Tenzing Norgay.
0: Yes, Tenzing Norgay was with him. Question 14. Artists by album, Governments of the World or War Movies?
4: War Movies.
0: War Movies it is. Which 1981 movie depicts the futile attack at the Battle of the Neck on the 7th of August, 1915?
4: Gallipoli?
0: Correct.
5: I'm going to join up.
6: Me too. What about you, Benny?
7: Hey?
5: I'll be in it. Hey, the girls go wild over a uniform.
7: Yeah?
5: Because in your case, I don't think anything would help, but you might as well give it a go.
6: Hey, we could all join up together.
5: Count me in. Go on, Frank, you got to be in it.
6: No, thanks. If you blokes all want to go and get yourselves shot, go ahead. Well, I'm not scared to die for my country, Frank.
7: Well, good for you, Snow. You go and sign yourself on.
0: Yes, Gallipoli, Peter Weir's great movie. Recently ranked, of course, in the top ten list of both public and critics' choices. Stu, question number 15. We're in war movies, if you like. You can stay there or you can move to artists or governments of the world.
4: I'll stay with war movies.
0: Which 1998 Oscar-winning movie was inspired by accounts of multiple soldiers in a single family being killed?

0: killed in action.
1: Saving Private Ryan.
0: Correct. Yeah, Saving Private Ryan. All right, 10 to go. We're in war movies. You can stay there or you can move.
1: Yeah, I'll stay with you.
0: Thanks. 1953's From Here to Eternity was set around the time of which World War II event? No, Stu, we've lost you. Okay, we better move on. I think we lost you there. Colin from Layla in Melbourne. Hello, Cole.
2: Yeah. G'day, Phil. You're looking well.
0: I'm looking my best. I know. I've got my best spotted by... question 16, war movies. 1953's From Here to Eternity is set around the time of which World War II event?
2: Pearl Harbor?
0: Correct, yes. The bombing of...
2: It was just a guess.
0: Yeah, no, it is. It's set around the bombing of Pearl Harbor.
2: Yeah.
0: I saw it once. I haven't seen it for years. I don't know whether it's dated or not, really.
2: I've never watched them. And maybe I should, yeah, as well, yeah.
0: Maybe. There's heaps of movies I haven't seen, Colin.
2: Yeah, same here.
0: Now, go on.
2: Any more war movies?
0: Yes, questions? There's one more war movie, if you like, for question 17.
2: Yeah, right here.
0: The 2008 film The Hurt Locker is set in which Middle Eastern country?
2: Iraq.
0: Correct. I have seen that one.
2: I haven't.
0: It's a fantastic movie. This isn't a spoiler, but it's a movie about bomb disposal.
2: Oh, yeah, my father used to be a sapper in World War II in Tarakan. Yeah, I don't think he did much of that, but he lost a few mates to that sort of stuff. Yeah.
0: Yes, no, it's a movie about bomb disposal, but it doesn't really. You know, the great meme about bomb disposals is, you know, like the, you know, because in half the Bond movies there's the big red digital countdown, isn't there? And it starts off at, you know, 1 hour, 25 minutes or something. And after Bond has bedded three women, you know, shot 10 blokes and sped off in various cars and wrecked them all, he gets there. And by this stage, it's down to, you know, 60, 59.
2: Yeah.
0: And then it comes down to, doesn't it come down to the red wire or the blue wire? Which one are you going to cut?
2: and he turned out to be a gamble in the end and won.
0: And that's right. I like these kind of things, though. As I say, I don't like things to be different. I mean, question number 18. What do you want to do? Yeah. What do you want to do? There's no more war movies.
2: What are the subjects?
0: Artists by album or governments of the world is all you got.
2: Let's go with the governments of the world.
0: Governments of the world. Due to the shape of its building, which country's parliament is nicknamed the Beehive?
2: We're talking about the country, are we? Yeah.
0: We're in a category called governments of the world. Due to the shape of its building, which country's parliament is nicknamed the Beehive?
2: I'll say Luxembourg.
0: No, not Luxembourg. No, I don't think Luxembourg has a parliament, actually. I think it's just hasn't it just got a ruler?
2: Oh, okay. Right. Well, thank you very much.
0: Thank you. It's got a ruler and it's probably got a pencil case as well. You never know. Graham in Perth. Hello, Graham.
3: G'day, Philip.
0: Question 18. Governments of the world. Due to the shape of its building, which country's parliament's nicknamed the Beehive?
3: New Zealand.
0: New Zealand, yes. It's a peculiar-looking building, it must be said.
3: Yes, it is.
0: I don't know whether New Zealanders are proud of it or not. Kiwis, give us a call. Let us know.
3: I'll stay in the same category, please.
0: Question 19. 1, 2, 3, 4, 5, 6, 7 left. So we've got 4 in governments of the world and 3 in artists by album, okay? Staying with governments of the world.
3: Yes,
0: which US state has the highest number of votes in the Electoral College with 54 in total?

0: California.
1: Correct. Yes. California. Question number 20.
0: I'll stay in the same category, please.
1: Governments of the world. In the House of Lords, the Lord Speaker's seat is stuffed with which material?
0: Oh, gee. I don't know this, Phil. I'll pass.
1: No good?
0: No good.
1: Thanks, Graham. Bye-bye. Okay. Monica from the Hunter Valley. Hi, Monica.
2: Hey, Phil. A big shout-out to the nurses, midwives and paramedics. Hope they're having a good night.
1: Hooray to them all. Good on you. Yes.
2: I originally rang about the Nepal. What was the answer? I didn't catch it because I was in ringing. You were in a ringing mode.
1: The answer was Sir Edmund Hillary.
2: Okay. I thought it was either Fred Hollow or Edmund Hillary. I was sort of, because Fred Hollow did a tremendous amount of good in Nepal.
1: He did. No, he did. He did. Yes, I know. Yes. Yeah. So all those implant surgery brought, it actually literally brought sight to people who couldn't see.
2: I was working in a remote community, Aboriginal community in the Kimberley 1,000 years ago, and he came through and did some trachoma treatment and screening with us, and he was just unbelievable. Like, he just he came in like a dose of Epsom salts and just did all this. Yeah, amazing man.
1: Yes, he was indeed. All right, question number 20. We're in the governments of the world. In the House of Lords, the Lord Speaker's seat is stuffed with which material?
2: Well, I'm a bit conflicted. I don't know. So I'm thinking that if you wanted something nice and soft, you'd go with eiderdown. But if it was some politically significant thing and it was for the people, it would be straw. And
1: if it was a political thing, it could be bulldust, couldn't it?
2: Yes, absolutely. So I'm going to go with eiderdown, but it's just a guess.
1: Eiderdown. That's down from the eider duck.
2: As in feathers, yeah.
1: Yes.
2: Yeah.
1: No, it's not feathers. No.
2: Okay.
1: Thanks. Right. Thanks, Mon. Right. See ya. Bye bye. No. Paul from Planland says, "Is it swan's feathers? It ought to be, Paul. It ought to be." Chipper. No, that's a good guess though. Brownie from Darwin and Keith. No, that's not right. That's not right. Jane from Homebush has got the right answer. What about Joey from Coffs Harbour? Hi, Joey.
3: Good day, Phil. Love listening to you guys.
1: Thank you. Thank you. Question 20, what do you reckon? Governments of the world. In the House of Lords, the Lord Speaker's seat is stuffed with which material?
3: Oh, part of me says tough love, but that's probably not correct.
1: I don't mind that.
3: Tough love, so we've ruled out feather and down, like eider down.
1: We've ruled out feather down and bulldust. We've ruled out.
3: And bulldust. I've been to the where Henry VIII sat at Hampton Court, and I don't know what that was sat with. Let's run with straw, please.
1: Not straw. No.
3: Aye.
1: Thanks, Joey.
3: Enjoy, guys.
1: See ya. Bye-bye. No, it's not straw. David from Singleton, thank you, says the beehive was constructed with a copper roof surrounds it. Over time, it turns green. It's a fascinating building. Okay. Steve from Mordialloc. Oh, that's nice, Steve. The beehive goes fittingly with your answer, Sir Edmund Hillary, because he was New Zealand's most famous beekeeper. He did keep bees too. You're quite right. Excellent. Danny from Bellingen. Hi, Danny.
4: Good evening, Phil. How are you?
1: Pretty good. Question 20. In the House of Lords, the Lord Speaker's seat is stuffed with which material?
4: Wool. Wool.
1: It is. Yes, it is stuffed with wool. It sits on the wool sack. It's like a big cushion stuffed with wool. Question number 21. Governments of the world. Or you can go to Artists by Album. It's up to you.
4: Artists by album,
1: all right. Rebel Heart, Madam X, and Confessions 2 are the three most recent studio albums from which American singer?
4: Would that be Lady... I think it's one of the ladies, isn't it?
1: Not one of the ladies, Danny. No, sorry, not one of the ladies. Charlie,

0: From Mount Druid. G'day, Charlie.
1: Phil, good to be with you.
0: Likewise.
1: How's your day been?
0: Pretty good. Pretty
1: That's
0: good.
1: Why?
0: Any idea here?
1: So who do you play this week?
0: We play North Melbourne Saturday afternoon.
1: All right, down there, isn't it?
0: Yeah, down there, yeah.
1: Yeah. Well, it'd be not good if you lost.
0: Oh, well, never is, Charlie.
1: But you never know.
0: Come on, help me out. Rebel Heart, Madam X, Confessions 2 are the three most recent studio albums from which American singer?
1: Beyonce.
0: Not Beyonce. Thanks, all Charlie. Right. See ya. Bye. Yeah, have a good night too. Tracy in Launceston. G'day, Trace.
2: G'day, Phil. How are you?
0: Pretty good. Question 21. Rebel Heart, Madam X, Confessions 2 are the three most recent studio albums from?
2: Madge, Madonna.
0: Madonna, Madge, yes. Correct.

0: Circo Merge. Question number 22. There's only four left here, Trace.
1: Where is it?
0: So we've got Artists by Album or Governments of the World.
1: I'll go Governments of the World.
0: Governments of the World. Christian Stocker is the current Chancellor of which European country?
1: So, okay, so it's not Germany because that's someone else. Is it? What other countries have chancellors? All right, I'll say Norway.
0: Not Norway.
1: No.
0: Okay. I don't think they have chancellors either. No.
1: No.
0: No. Thanks, Trace.
1: Thank you.
0: See you. Bye-bye. Okay, we've got four left, all right? Which Christian Stocker is the current chancellor of which European country? We're on question number 22. We've got four left. We shall take answers to the remaining questions straight after the news, all right? Get ready your tips for late-night snacks and issues, and we've got Dave's discs to follow as well. So plenty on, all right? Get your answers ready. Here's the news.
2: ABC News with Andrew Kaloupas. Three Australian women linked to the Islamic State group have been arrested after returning from Syria with several of their children and grandchildren. Four women arrived in Melbourne and Sydney via Doha nearly 2 weeks after leaving the Al-Raj camp in northeastern Syria. Two of the women, aged 53 and 31, were arrested in Melbourne. A third was arrested in Sydney, while a fourth was not detained. Australian Federal Police Assistant Commissioner for Counter-Terrorism Stephen Nutt has outlined some of the charges facing the women in Melbourne.
3: Crimes against humanity, enslavement. Crimes against humanity, possess a slave. Crimes against humanity, use a slave. Crimes against humanity, engage in slave trading. These offences each carry a maximum penalty of 25 years imprisonment.
2: West Australia's Treasurer Rita Saffiotti says other states should be saying thank you to her government's $2 billion GST contribution after handing down the state budget. The state recorded its eighth consecutive surplus, forecasting an operating surplus of $3.5 billion in 2025 to 2026. In her budget speech, Treasurer Saffiotti says the WA government is continuing to fight for the state's fair share of the GST. She says WA shouldn't be punished for its economic success.
4: Even with the reforms, Western Australia will still only receive 82% of our population share next year, providing more than $2 billion to other states. Instead of criticism from the other states, a simple thank you would be nice.
2: A Greyhound bus driver involved in a triple fatal crash on the Bruce Highway near Bowen in North Queensland in June 2024 has been found not guilty of causing the deaths. 53-year-old Peter Jason Cafe

0: pleaded not guilty to one count of dangerous operation of a motor vehicle causing death and grievous bodily harm at the trial in the Townsville District Court. Mr. Cave had been driving the bus from Rockhampton to Townsville when he said he had a micro-sleep as the northbound bus shifted onto the southbound lane and collided with an oncoming caravan. Three bus passengers died in the crash. Football Australia has expressed delight at the news. Live screenings of the World Cup will go ahead at Melbourne's Federation Square. The Victorian Premier Jacinda Allen has stepped in to overturn a decision from Fed Square's managers, who had said that the matches wouldn't be screened due to previous poor behaviour. Deputy CEO of Football Australia and former Matilda Heather Garriick says the call is good for the game.
1: It's a win for our fans, and they're most important. They're the heartbeat of why we play and why we continue to invest in our Socceroos and Matildas. So it is a win, and we're really pleased, and we can't wait to see the scenes at Fed Square.
0: Two former Chinese defence ministers have been given suspended death sentences with a 2-year reprieve after they were found guilty of corruption. Here's the BBC's Laura Bicker.
2: Former Defence Minister Li Shangfu was removed from office in October 2023 amid a series of high-level purges within the world's largest military. His predecessor, Wei Fanghe, was also placed under investigation for what state media described as a serious violation of party discipline and law. Both were former members of the Central Military Commission. Their sentences are the heaviest seen among senior military officers since Mr. Xi started his anti-corruption drive in 2012.
0: The famed British natural history broadcaster Sir David Attenborough has had a new species of wasp named after him by London's Natural History Museum to honour his 100th birthday. Here's Tim Wharton.
3: He has lizards, bats, frogs, weevils, flatworms, snails and spiders named after him. But now Sir David Attenborough can celebrate his 100th birthday with another creature bearing his name. London's Natural History Museum says the discovery of the parasitic wasp Attenborough nucleus tau from Chile sheds new light on one of the least understood groups of wasps. Sir David highlighted the wasps who lay eggs in or on other insects in some of his documentaries, describing them as body snatchers. The museum says his storytelling has brought attention to the organisms that are often overlooked due to their small size, a fitting tribute to one of the titans of broadcasting.
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Yes, well, hello, and how are you, Philip Clark, with you on ABC Radio? This is Nightlife. We are right around the country, and it's the last hour of the program. 6 past 1, it's 6 past 11 in WA, it's 24 to 1 in South Australia and the Northern Territory. If you're in Sydney, the broadcast area, you'll be getting some problems with your transmitter on the AM signal, 702, from now till 5 a.m., and in Dubbo, there could be some problems till 2 a.m. with your FM because of maintenance issues on the transmitter. And in Wagen, from 12 a.m., from midnight to 5 a.m., that's WA time, though. That's WA time in an hour's time. 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ABC Listen. Download that, and away you go. Here we are. Last hour of the program. Plenty ahead, of course. The issues of the day, following up on our recent chat about cooking tips. I thought we should explore some more. What are your favourite late-night snacks? Let's talk some more about that. You might have some other issues that you want to talk about too, and that's fine as well. With Dave's discs on the way, Dave's paying tribute to the melodic mellow, beautiful duo, the Carpenters, in this hour with a little dose of Herb Alpert in there. He's promising as well, all right, in this hour.

0: But we, of course, have a little thing to attend to first called...
1: The Mighty Challenge.
0: Where we had four questions left and we were on this question, governments of the world. Christian Stocker is the current chancellor of which European country? Who would or might know the answer to the question? Barbara from Falconbridge. Hi, Barb.
2: Hi.
0: How you doing?
2: I'm good, thank you. I'm really good.
0: Are you freezing? Are you freezing?
2: He's got to have an operation on Monday.
0: What? Dave's having an operation? What?
2: Yeah, he's having a cataract operation.
0: Oh, that's okay. Oh, sorry. I thought No, I mean, I only say that because, I mean, I don't suppose any operations.
2: I've had them myself.
0: Yeah, but they're really good, aren't they? You end up with terrific sight. Yeah.
2: Well, one eye was worse, painful, but the first eye I had, it was good.
0: Yeah. It's one of those operations that they seem to have down pat these days, and you can mostly end up with really good results.
2: Oh, I did. I can see things I never... I went out with my son on his boat at the Daintree.
0: Yeah.
2: And I could see things ahead that none of the other people that were with me could see, even with binoculars.
0: Wow. So you could see crocodiles. You could see crocodiles.
2: Yeah, some people actually go and get cataract surgery in America and pay for it just when they don't need it.
0: Gee, that's a bit weird.
2: I know, but that's America, isn't it?
0: Yeah, that's America. America is weird, as we know.
2: With the orange person there that's in charge.
0: Orange person? Yes, that's true. There's other expressions.
2: You called him that the other day, and I agree with you.
0: Well, I've used other expressions as well.
2: So have I, but more usually not on the air.
0: Anyway.
2: I say much worse than that when I'm not on the air.
0: I'm sure you do. Barbara... Question 22, Christian Stocker is the current chancellor of which European country? So you have to think of a European country which has
2: Germany.
0: Chancellors. No, it's not Germany.
2: Oh, no. The name got me because it sounds like the lady that got the chancellors, and I wondered about that Christian part. Yeah, sorry
0: for that. That's all right. Thanks, Barbara. And wish Dave well, by the way.
2: Oh, yes, and that's, well, I was hoping all the lovely nightlight listeners would do the same.
0: And tell Dave, I don't want to push him because you can't push creative artists, but, you know, he has been promising that nightlife song for a long time.
2: I know.
3: I'm
2: going to
3: do a duet with Kim.
2: I'm going to do a duet with Kim.
0: Oh, I see.
2: Oh, dear.
0: Well, that's possibly, possibly. I don't know. We'll have to speak to our promotions manager, Dave.
2: Oh, okay.
0: Dave here, to see whether or not we can sell tickets for that.
2: Well, I'd probably buy one.
0: I know you're a captive audience there, Barbara.
2: I sort of am. Yeah.
0: All right. Good luck. Good luck to Dave.
2: Oh,
0: and thank you.
2: He said he'll do Old Folks at Home, and he can sing it. We're the Old Folks at Home, and he can sing it.
0: Tell him to put his guitar back in the case, okay?
2: Okay.
0: See ya. Bye-bye. 1-300-800-222. Okay. Janet from Caulfield, I'll come to you. Peter in South Melbourne. G'day, Peter.
4: How do you do, Phil?
0: Pretty good. Question 22. Christian Stocker is the current chancellor of which European country? It's not Germany.
4: I got that bit. Look, maybe Switzerland?
0: Not Switzerland. No, we want to think of European countries with chancellors, don't we? Who could it be? Cameron from South Perth is the Bible on such matters. Hello, Cameron.
5: Just on the news, what's the name of that botanist in England? He turned 100 today.
0: Yes, exactly. David Attenborough. Sir David Attenborough, 100. We should have said, we should have all sung happy birthday to him, actually, yeah.
5: They named a wasp.
0: They have. I don't know how happy you'd be about that.
5: I've had a minute parasite named after me.
0: How much detail do we want here, Cameron? That's right. I've been called by several parasitic names in my life as well, but I don't think the name stuck.
5: This is official.
0: Oh, really?
5: Yeah.
0: What is it? What is it?
5: Hyptubia belli.
0: Hyptubia belli? That should be Cameronia belli, shouldn't it?
5: No. It's Hypocidia Belli, and the Belli, of course, is my name.

0: Yeah, it was named
1: Oh,
0: after me.
1: I see. Right. Okay. Why was it named after you, Cameron?
0: I was. It's a long drawn thing out, but
1: okay.
0: they were in the collecting specimens in the Kimberleys, and they were particularly wanting to catch some flying foxes. So I took them to where I knew was a big colony of flying foxes.
1: I see. Right. Okay.
0: And they discovered this mite on a flying fox that hadn't been described before. So they honoured me by calling it Hippocidia belli.
1: Hey, how about that?
0: And if you look it up, you'll see in brackets named after Cameron Bell because of the help he gave.
1: Hey, good on you, Cameron.
0: I'm famous.
1: You're more famous for nightlife than anything else, as you know, Cameron. But that's pretty famous. Good on you.
0: Right,
1: thanks.
0: So I'll answer the question.
1: Yeah, Christian Stock is the current Chancellor of which country?
0: Europe. Well, there's a Chancellor in Britain, and he's the Chancellor of the Britain.
1: Not Britain, no. Oh. I know where you're driving at, the Chancellor of the Exchequer you wanted, yeah.
0: That's the kind of
1: treasurer. Sorry, Cameron, no. Well, that's a good story. Thanks, Cameron. Bye-bye.
0: Good on you.
1: See you, bye-bye. Janet from Caulfield. Hi, Janet.
2: Hi, Phil. How are you?
1: Good. Question 22. Christian Stock is the current Chancellor of which European country?
2: I think it's Austria.
1: Correct. Yes, it is. When I think of countries with chancellors, Germany and Austria. Very good. All right. We've got three left. Governments of the World, one there, or two in Artists by Album?
2: Oh, governments, please.
1: Last one in Governments of the World. The Parliament of the Republic of South Africa is located in which city?
2: Oh, Blumenfeld?
1: No, it's not. No. Oh. Sorry, no, it's not. Gail from Wollongong. Hi, Gail.
3: Hi.
1: The Parliament of the Republic of South Africa is located in which city?
3: I'm stumped. Pass it to someone else, please.
1: Okay. We shall move along. George from Melville in WA. G'day, George.
4: Hi, Phil.
1: The Parliament of the Republic of South Africa is located in?
4: Cape Town.
1: Cape Town, correct. Yes, very good. All right, two questions left. Artists by album. 2004. You're right?
4: Yeah.
1: 2004's The Sound of White was the debut studio album from which Australian musician?
4: Jimmy Barnes?
1: Not Jimmy Barnes. Sorry, David. No, not Jimmy Barnes. Andy from Batemans Bay. G'day, Andy.
5: Yeah, g'day.
1: The Sound of White, 2004. The Sound of White was the debut studio album from?
5: Wouldn't be, I was thinking of Missy Higgins and the Beatles and, no, I look forward to hearing what it was. Thanks.
1: You don't want to have, has it a guess at this, Andy?
5: 2004, that's sort of.
1: 2004, The Sound of White.
5: Split Ends, no, that's just a guess. And
1: What's your answer, Andy?
5: Missy Higgins.
1: Missy Higgins is correct.

0: Yes, all right, Andy. I don't know how we bumbled our way to that one, but there we are. But here we are. Question 25, artists by album. Wonderwall Music, Somewhere in England, and Gone Troppo were solo albums from which Beatle?
1: I haven't heard that relating to George Harrison, but yeah, that's the only obscure one that seems to fit the bill, George Harrison.
0: Yeah. Very good. Yes, it was. It was George Harrison. Excellent work. Nicely done, Andy. We'll put you on hold, get some details from you. Excellent. Very good. Plenty of answers on the text line too. Jim in Campbelltown had George. So did Annette from Perth had Missy Higgins. Karen from Mullumbimby too. Ingrid from Melanda says Onya. Drew from Jera had George Harrison too. Yes, nice work, everyone. A good challenge.
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0: Dave's along shortly with Dave's discs, but issues of the day. Look, there might be things you want to raise. Happy to talk. 1-300-800-222. We've got a bit to talk about. 1-300-800-222. In the meantime, tell me about your favourite late night snack. Just following up on our recent chat about cooking tips. Just wondering what your favourite late night snack was. Hey. Leftover dinner makes for excellent late night snacks in some ways. Not cold fish, in my opinion, but you might have a different view. Cold pizza, though, is outstanding. There's nothing more inviting than coming home late at night, opening the fridge and finding there's half a pizza in the, or even a couple of slices. Oh, delicious. What do you reckon? 1-300-800-222 is the number. Or can you improve on the matter?

0: Yeah. Lion Eyes, the Eagles. All right, issues of the day. There might be things you want to talk about.
1: Issue of the day.
0: I'd love to talk about late night snacks and what makes the best one. We've identified cold pizza as probably the prince of late night snacks. You might have a better view. 1-300-800-222 is the number. Pete from Eden. G'day, Pete.
2: How are you, mate?
0: Pretty good. Yeah. What do you reckon?
2: I reckon the best late night snack is, and I don't want to make it sound too indulgent, but that's a bit of a treat. It's just, and it's quite easy, is the old bacon, cheese, and onion toasty.
0: Oh, yeah.
2: Couple of refinements. The bacon must be triple smoked.
0: Yes. What are you doing with the bacon, Pete? Are you chopping it or are you putting it on in strips?
2: Just put it on in strips.
0: Okay.
2: With a slice of a good, tasty, bitey sort of cheddar.
0: And we're putting the onion down first, aren't we? And the bacon on top of the onion?
2: Yeah, the onion down first, just thinly sliced.
0: Yep.
2: And brioche bread.
0: Oh.
2: Very warming, very indulgent, maybe, but you know.
0: Hey, are we doing something with the onions first here, Pete, or are we just...
2: Just slicing.
0: We're just putting them on raw, are we? Okay.
2: Putting them on sliced, yeah, because the heat'll soften them up a bit. And, it goes even better with a small glass of red. As I say, it's indulgent, but it's simple. Toasties make wonderful things.
0: They do. That's very good, Pete. So do you have just the one? Oh, no, hang on. You're on brioche bread, aren't you? That's a bit fancy, Pete.
2: It adds to the taste.
0: But you've got to be a bit careful with brioche. You can't really toast it, can you? Doesn't it burn easily?
2: No, not if you set the right setting.
0: Oh, okay.
2: Yeah.
0: All right. Okay. What are you toasting it in, Pete? The air fryer? What are you doing?
2: Just the old flat toasters, you know. I won't mention the brands, but they're readily available. They don't cost much. The two sides.
0: Oh.
2: Just keep it flat.
0: Oh, yeah. Okay. Oh, yeah. One of those sandwich press toasty things.
2: Yeah, that's the ones.
0: They're cheap as chips, those things. And by gee, I've got one that's about 25 years old in my joint, but they never wear out.
2: You can do all sorts of things with them.
0: Yeah, that's right. Didn't Pauline cook a couple of steaks for her and Barnaby in one of those? I think
2: she may well have. I haven't tried that, but I'm a bit fussy about mistakes.
0: I'm sure she did. Actually, was in her office.
2: she probably did.
0: I don't. Yeah. Well, I suppose you could. I mean, they get hot.
2: I'll give it a go.
0: Yeah. All right. See you. See you.
2: Thanks, mate.
0: Bye bye. I'm not suggesting you give it a go. Ross from Scoresby says, my issue is the sting you use says issue of the day, and you say issues, plural. I understand why you don't want it to limit to one. Please update the sting. Ah, dear. Well, you could. We could, Ross. Yes, that is very intense listening. Good on you. 1-300-800-222. Late night snacks. What's the best? Lead from Bankstown. Line's free. 1-300-800-222. Lead from Bankstown says pizza pockets. Or the Americans call them hot pockets. Oh, have I had these? What are they? They're not pizza. The only flavour is cheese and bacon. 90 seconds. Nuke it in the microwave. It's a good warm snack and isn't too overfilling. It's good for when you're trying to sober up before sleep. Or it fills you up because dinner wasn't enough. Yeah, fair enough. Yes, the little sober up late night snack is a useful thing, isn't it? Zen from Melbourne says, there is no such thing as a small glass of wine. Now, hang on. The late night snack is supposed to get us back to bed feeling replete, is it not? Not to get us with an idea for getting out on the zinger again. 1-300-800-222 is the number. Annette from Perth. Cheese and onion crisps fill with a small piece of chocolate eaten together. Salty and sweet. Okay. Pearly in Darwin would be the queen of late night snacks. G'day, Pearl.
3: Hey, Phil, my quick answer to what's a late-night snack is anything.
0: Well, that's true. See, here's another thing that's good. I mean, these things don't last long in my house, but if by any chance you get home and there's a cold sausage in the fridge.
3: Oh, right.
0: Oh.
3: Well, this evening, as I was listening to the Mighty Challenge, etc., it was a family-sized bag of salt and vinegar chips with a glass of with a glass of Pepsi Max.
0: Yes.
3: Last night it was Tim Tams, two or three Tim Tams, with a glass of Pepsi Max. And the night before, it was a weird sandwich, Nutella with ham.
0: Okay. Nutella with ham?
3: On a sandwich. Try
0: it. Pearl.
3: My son put me onto it. It's really nice.
0: Nutella with ham.
3: Yes. And midnight snacks haven't finished yet, Phil.
0: Yeah.
3: When we finish this conversation, I'm on my way to the freezer for a Ferrero Rocher ice cream on a stick.
0: Oh, no, that's pretty good. That's pretty good. No, I'm with you. I'll be with you on that one, Pearl. See, late night ice cream.
3: That's unhealthy.
0: Yeah, late night ice cream is one of my weaknesses as well.
3: Yeah,
0: I do not mind standing at the kitchen bench, tub in hand, thinking I'll just have a spoonful of it.
3: Oh, my very favourite ice cream is your regular Magnum. You know, the vanilla ice cream with the chocolate. Oh.

0: says, does David Attenborough get a letter from King Charles? I presume so. I presume so. Leftover baked dinner. Oh, yeah. Okay. I'm worried about the disappearance. You don't say who you are. Hello, Phil. I'm worried about the disappearance of Sunday roasts, as it also means the disappearance of delicious. They make my day.
1: Oh. Oh. Sometimes bobsled reminds me of my dear departed father.
0: Oh.
1: He had the worst jokes in the world as well.
0: I'll pass that on, Cheryl. Thank you.
1: Okay, bye. Thank you.
0: See you. Bye-bye. Dear. One of my texters says, I can no longer be friends with Pearl with that Adam Nutella disaster. I'm inclined to agree with you. Come on, Pearlie, what are you thinking? Ham and Nutella? Really? Lisa in the Mountains says, I'm currently having chicken chips and red frogs. Oh, that's weird. That, with the red frogs, they're going to make you hop around the joint. Lisa, the chicken chips probably do the same. Paul from Ipswich. G'day, Paul.
2: Here's Phil.
0: Hello.
2: I'm right with you on the cold sausages, mate. I've always got a bag of cooked cold sausages in the truck fridge here.
0: Oh, have you? Yeah, good on you.
2: The other one is cold steamed Tim Sims.
0: Cold steamed Tim Sims. I don't think I've got them there. I'm just trying to think. Hang on. Actually, that could work. That could work.
2: Yeah, it does.
0: Yeah.
2: It does work, yeah. They're nice hot.
0: Yeah.
2: I actually think they're better cold.
0: Yeah, no, same with a banger. I mean, bangers are good hot, but you know what? They're just about as good cold.
2: Yeah, exactly the same. Yep. Right with you.
0: A beef banger, cold from the fridge, with tomato sauce. Oh, yes.
2: Yeah, just a splash of tomato sauce and you're away.
0: You're away. Yep. On you, Paul. Yeah, thanks, right. Mate. See ya. Oh, I love that. You're away. Yep, you are. Charlie from Bargo. G'day, Charlie.
3: Good morning, Phil. How are you?
0: Pretty good.
3: Now, late night snack.
0: Yeah.
3: So there's the late night snacks when you're at home late, and then there's the late night snacks when after closing time when you're out.
0: When you're out, yeah, that's true. On the way home, yeah. Yeah.
3: Okay. So the one at home,
0: yeah.
3: I found this one night, and anyway, leftover Chinese, but there wasn't much fried rice left.
0: Yeah.
3: But there was a big bag of chicken twisties that had been opened. And you know what? Honestly, it was really, really good.
0: Hang on. So you're putting the chicken twisties into the leftover Chinese?
3: Yeah, mixing it in.
0: Yeah. No, I'm with you. See, people think this is...
3: Good.
0: Now, hang on. No, this would work. Charlie, this would work.
3: It does. I'm telling you. It looks great. So, yeah. As for being out,
0: yes.
3: This is about 20 years ago, lucky enough to be in Hawaii, and closing time at the bar.
0: Yep.
3: And so we asked the bartender, say, in Australia, we go out, on our way home, we'll grab a kebab. What do Hawaiians do? He said, you've got to try a Moco Loco. He said, what is it?

0: Anyway, so I went there, ordered this Moco Loco, and I can still taste it. They brought out this bowl. Hear me out. Boiled white rice.
1: Boiled white rice, yeah.
0: Big, thick hamburger patty.
1: Yeah.
0: Rough chopped grilled onions. Mushrooms. A fried egg. And gravy over the whole lot. And Phil, I can still taste it. And I think I'm going to open up a Moco Loco shop in Sydney when I retire. It was manna from heaven.
1: Oh, man.
0: It was absolutely wonderful. If any of the other listeners have ever been to Waikiki and tried one, I'm sure they'll back me up.
1: Go on. What's the ingredients again, Charlie?
0: Okay. Bowl of white rice.
1: Yep.
0: Nice, big grilled hamburger patty.
1: Yep.
0: Grilled onions.
1: Yep.
0: Mushrooms, a fried egg, and gravy.
1: Ooh.
0: it was sensational.
1: Thank you, Charlie. You're taking the prize.
0: Thank you, Phil.
1: You're taking the prize, mate.
2: This is Nightlife
3: with Philip Clark
2: on ABC Radio.
1: Oh, dear, Deb from the Gold Coast. A floater, pie floater on the way home too. Ooh, yes, not bad, not bad. All righty. Hey, it's that time of the week, hey?
2: It's time for Dave's Discs.
1: Dave, I've been looking forward to this.
4: I've got Borg Borigmi.
1: What?
4: Borg Borigmi. That's the medical term for stomach grumbling. I'm hungry now because of your last talk topics. Now, you had Herb Albert earlier in the challenge.
1: We did, the Spanish Flea.
4: And he's actually the A in A&M Records. The other one was Jerry Moss. They started that with all the money that Herb Albert made and A&M Records.
1: How about that?
4: Yeah. We'll assign our artists that we're going to come up with tonight. And a couple of weeks ago, we were talking about Kermit the Frog and talking about the fellow that wrote the song, Paul Williams. Mm. And I thought, well, let's tie Paul Williams in at the start of his career with our artists that we're going to feature tonight. What do you think?
1: That's going to be clever.
4: All right. Paul Williams is a legendary songwriter and performer who also acted in movies and television. In fact, he initially aimed for a career in acting, but transitioned to songwriting after Robert Duvall overheard him working on a track back in 1966. It would be his music, his songwriting, that won him an Oscar, a Grammy, and a Golden Globe. The songs of Paul Williams have been covered by legends like Frank Sinatra, Elvis Presley, and David Bowie. But global notoriety would come through a tune that found its way into our hearts in the form of a little green frog sitting on a log in a swamp, singing about following dreams and finding meaning.
5: One.

As a boy, Paul Williams suffered a medical condition that stunted his growth, preventing him from becoming taller than 5 feet 2 inches. At one point in his career, he'd even considered a job as a jockey, but his love for the stage won out. He moved to sunny California, joined a repertory theatre company called Studio 58. He hoped to break into the movies, but despite landing a plum role in Tony Richardson's 1965 cult favourite, The Loved One, Paul Williams' career in Hollywood didn't actually take off right away. There was a spell as a comedy writer penning gags. He teamed with songwriter Biff Rose to pen a track, Fill Your Heart, which ended up on the B-side of the global smash hit for Tiny Tim, Tiptoe Through the Tulips. Paul Williams set out on a solo music career as he worked on his songwriting. He landed a job as a staff writer for A&M Records, teamed with Roger Nichols.

Hughes. The pair would work together on, of all things, an advertising campaign for the Crocker Citizens National Bank. Paul Williams established himself as a dominant songwriter back in the 70s after winning an Academy Award for Evergreen for Barbara Streisand. But it's from this advertising campaign that he would score one of his biggest hit records. It would also be found through a sibling duo and their airy,

offerings that were emerging at the time, Karen and Richard Carpenter produced a distinctive, gentle music style, combining Karen's contralto vocals and drumming with Richard's harmonizing, arranging, and compositions on his piano. The journey to superstardom is a classic tale for Carpenters of talent meeting opportunity. When I-

Karen and Richard Carpenter were born into, I guess, a typical suburban middle-class family in Connecticut. The elder, Richard, was raised on the music of the 50s, with Les Paul and Mary Ford the biggest influence on him in many ways. Les was the inventor of the solid-body electric guitar. He also pioneered experimentation with multi-track overdubbing techniques in the recording studio. It was this studio mastery that was infectious to Richard Carpenter, who, along with piano lessons, realized very early on he had musical talent. And when the time came, his parents made a move to Los Angeles, seeking a songwriting and performing career for their child prodigy. It would only be after about 2 years of Richard's career beginnings that it would be discovered that his sister Karen, too, was magically gifted. Young Karen Carpenter was a schoolgirl who just hated PE, and the only way she could get out of having to take classes playing sport was to join the school marching band, who were in desperate need of drummers. When in college, and with Richard's friend Wes Jacobs, they began as a jazz trio with Karen on the vocals, and would soon discover a kinship with Joe Osborne, a West Coast musician, who allowed the group to record in his home studios. Well, Richard got to dabble on the studio knobs, tightening his vocal techniques with sister Karen, and garnering the attention with his talents. Joe Osborne had a personal friendship with the Mamas and Papas, and through this connection would begin making waves. Carpenters were formed into a duo when band members left following unsuccessful attempts at a record contract. Richard and sibling Karen recorded a demo tape, and it must have been pretty good because it was shoved up the pipeline to the desk of Herb Albert. A&M Records signed the duo in 1969, and they were given carte blanche to create. Richard was 22, Karen just 19, and the recording studio doors of A&M were open to the pair to record and produce whatever they wanted.

0: David Carpenter would utilize the multi-tracking techniques of his hero, Les Paul. And the magic of this, combined with the crooning of the siblings, created pure melodic alchemy. Herb Albert, formerly of the Tijuana Brass, was co-founder of A&M Records, and he was pleased with what he'd heard. And he brought the big guns in, A&M songwriter Burt Bacharach, to collaborate over what would become the first smash hit of Carpenter's.
1: Herbie said, I have a record, but I don't want you to hear it. I don't want anything to influence your arrangement, except after the first bridge, there are two quintuplets, piano, one octave and then down an octave. So in our key, which turned out to be G, it would be...

as this thing took shape, and we started adding things to it, people were doing what they weren't supposed to do, studio protocol and etiquette and all that. You were not supposed to push open a door and walk into a recording studio. But people were. They'd push open the door and they'd say, "What is this? I never heard anything like this. This

0: in an era of heavy metal rock and roll and offerings of glam rock, the gentle lilt of Karen's crooning would jump through the radio speakers and encapsulate an era of easy listening, pure platinum-selling sounds that would soundtrack our 70s. Close to You rode the top of the US charts for a month, and it was nominated for a Grammy in 1971.
1: The nominees are Simon and Garfunkel for Bridge Over Troubled Water, Carpenters for Close to You, The Beatles for Let It Be.
2: It's all of your dreams coming true. It's, you can't put it into words. It's so exciting.
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4: We still can't believe we even had a record.
0: Carpenters beat out The Beatles' Let It Be and Simon and Garfunkel's Bridge Over Troubled Water to secure that Grammy win. Just incredible. In fact, at the 13th Annual Grammy Awards, they would score Best New Artist and Best Contemporary Vocal Performance by a Duo, Chorus or Group for Close to You. Now, such success only demands a follow-up. Richard was aware of an internal A&M songwriting team that he sought out, Roger Nichols and his offsider Paul Williams. Richard particularly admired Paul's compositions, but one that had embedded itself through the subversive world of advertising. A commercial for a local bank seeped through the subconscious of Richard and into a second life as a hit single. The original brief version was sung by Paul Williams for the TV spot, showcasing a newlywed couple, the white lace of a wedding gown, rings and vows exchanged, the promise of the bank to help get their lives started.

Songwriter Paul Williams was a regular guest on The Tonight Show with Johnny Carson. He eventually appeared about 14 times and could be found also in walk-in roles for TV shows like The Odd Couple and The Love Boat, which he wrote the theme song for. Paul Williams would appear in films like Smokey and the Bandit and was seemingly everywhere by the end of the 1970s. His career would take him to receive a Grammy Award for his work with Jim Henson and his brainchild of a furry green felt frog named Kermit. It was A&M Records that was his home for songwriting, and it's from here, back at the start of the decade of the 70s and at the start of his career, the Californian Institute Crocker Bank sought his services for their advertising campaign. Facing challenges with name recognition and competition, the Crocker Bank sought to connect with young customers starting their adult lives. The advertising agency, Hal Riney and Partners, were given their brief from the bank, who then presented to Paul Williams these lines. "You've got a long way to go. We'd like to help you get there." That was the ignition for our track tonight. It came from that simple slogan, "You've got a long way to go, we'd like to help you get there." Williams and Nichols wrote the song in a single afternoon, matching the warmth and optimism the agency and their financial institution was seeking for the campaign. This unique approach, by the way, to focusing on storytelling and the experience of the customer rather than the bank products, actually helped set a new standard for advertising back in the early 70s. The campaign ultimately, however, attracted mostly young adults, like it was meant to do, who didn't have sufficient collateral for loans, which was the bank's primary target. And as a result, Crocker Citizens National Bank discontinued the commercial. But not before Richard Carpenter would hear the jingle and immediately recognized the distinctive voice of Paul Williams. Carpenter's being on the A&M label, Richard soon sought out to secure the rights to the song, seeking out whether Paul Williams had written more to that track than just the 60 seconds piece that he'd heard on the TV. And the songwriter later admitted he lied through his teeth and told Richard, "Oh, of course I've got a whole song." For him, Paul Williams, this was also a major break, a chance to get an A-side, maybe even a hit. So he set about adding what was required to the song. For Williams and Nichols, this song represents a breakthrough, solidifying their career as a songwriting team. It would go on to become a global phenomenon and the much-required follow-up to the charts for Carpenters, kicking off their distinguished recording career. Just 3 months after their debut hit record, Carpenters were back on the charts. In 1998, this song was inducted into the Grammy Hall of Fame in recognition for its lasting historical and cultural significance. Our disc tonight on Nightlife from Carpenters. We've only just begun.

0: Oh, wow. What a story, Dave. Well done. That's so good. That is going straight to the trophy room. And if that's not one of Nightlife's greatest hits, I don't know what's going to be. All right, Dave. Dave with Dave's Discs will be back. But I don't know that he can outdo himself there on you, David Pryor. That's very good. Yes, it's only just begun. See, I bet how many of you knew that it started out as a bank advertisement? Just remarkable. All righty, that's about it for me for tonight. By the way, next week we've got the budgets on Tuesday night, as you know. No, don't switch off. I think this will be a very, very consequential affair. So in our first hour, we normally have a budget panel and sort of go through it. But I think there'll be a lot of interest in what's going to happen next Tuesday night. So we will have our first hour budget night next Tuesday night. And by the way, if you missed out on Echidnas last night, that first hour, gee, it was great. It was really good. The beautiful Australian, much-loved national animal. And Danielle Claude was our guest. She's a biologist and an animal expert. I'll tell you what, she knows about koalas too. We might get her on down the track to talk about koalas. But the hour on echidnas is up there. So check it out. You can do that with the website abc.net.au/nightlife or use the ABC Listen app as well. All right, so until next week. Now, Ashwin Agar. I'm thinking of the bowler. Ashwin Sekhar is kind of. Do you get that a bit?
1: I do. Agar gel as well. It's good in chemistry. So, yeah.
0: Oh, agar gel. Yeah, of course. That's right. You grow cultures on it. Yeah. That's right. Oh, dear.
1: All the bad words. Look, that carpenter's was. I got so nostalgic. So, we are going to learn how to love our own company tonight, Phil.
0: Okay. Yeah, all right. You can, often you're the most interesting person in the room, you know.
1: I think so. Love your own thoughts. And Abbott and Costello were pillars of Australian of world comedy, so we'll explore them and kicking off with the quiz.
0: Terrific. Well. Sorry. It's all right, Ashwin. Terrific. Good on you. Ashwin Sekhar will look after you from now on. And you and I will talk next week. Here's the news.
2: ABC News with Andrew Kaloupas. UN Special Rapporteur on Counter-Terrorism and Human Rights says security risks in Australia linked to returning Islamic State families can be managed through law and rehabilitation. Three women have been arrested after returning from Syria, where they had spent years in detention camps with several children. Police say two of the women are expected to be charged with crimes against humanity involving slavery, and a third is expected to be charged with membership of a terrorist organisation. Professor Ben Saul says with proper rehabilitation and monitoring, the returnees should not reoffend.
3: If you take the right measures of rehabilitation and reintegration, it's very unlikely that these people will reoffend or become involved in terrorism. I mean, these are people who have learnt their lesson.
2: The Vatican says Pope Leo and US Secretary of State Marco Rubio have renewed their commitment to maintain bilateral relations during a closed-door meeting in Rome. The meeting comes after the Pope and President Donald Trump clashed over the war in Iran and immigration. With more, the BBC's Tom Bateman.
4: This is clearly an attempt by the administration to smooth over relations. Mr. Rubio is generally seen as the figure in the administration that can do more of the work of the diplomacy, is less likely to be confrontational. We've seen that in the past, particularly with relations in with Europe, where Mr. Rubio has been dispatched at moments where things had reached a crescendo in terms of hostile relations, basically, between America and its traditional allies.
2: A Jewish community leader has told the Royal Commission on Anti-Semitism she was shocked by what she called a silence among feminists in Australia after the October 7 attack. Linda Ben-Menashe from the National Council of Jewish Women of Australia told the inquiry October 7 has had a profound and personal impact on her. United Nations officials in 2024 found there was reasonable grounds to believe conflict-related sexual violence occurred at several locations during the Hamas attacks on Israel. Ms. Ben-Menashe told the Commission there has been little solidarity for her and other Jewish Australians since then.
5: The silence of feminists in this country, which has been referred to, the silence of many people that I knew and grew up with about that event, the fact that I had, at that point, my son had been living in Israel for quite some time.
2: British police say a man's been arrested for possessing an offensive weapon near the home of the former Prince Andrew. They say the man was reported behaving in an intimidating manner near his residence in eastern England. British media have reported the former prince was threatened by a masked man while walking his dogs near his home. Now known as Andrew Mountbatten Windsor, the King's brother, was arrested himself and interviewed in February on suspicion of misconduct in public office in a case related to his links to the late sex offender Jeffrey Epstein. No charges have yet been laid against the former prince. Health officials are working to trace passengers who left a cruise ship before a deadly hantavirus outbreak was confirmed, as well as their close contacts. 30 passengers disembarked the MV Hondius in St Helena in the Atlantic before the outbreak was reported. 3 people died during the outbreak. 4 Australians were aboard the ship but are not known to have been infected. Tasmania's infrastructure minister says he can't guarantee that the cost of the Hobart Stadium won't increase beyond the current estimate of $1.13 billion. The Greens believe the cost will likely blow out due to rising construction expenses linked to the conflict in the Middle East. It successfully moved a motion in Parliament calling on the government to provide an updated cost estimate by the 11th of August. The Infrastructure Minister, Kerry Vincent, says cost increases have been factored into the current estimate, but he declined to rule out further price rises.
6: Can you guarantee that? I certainly can't, and I won't be. No, prices are what they are, and we need to work through that. And it's like anything else we do in life, we manage the costs of all projects.
2: In the AFL, the Fremantle Dockers have staged a final quarter comeback to beat Hawthorn by 15 points at Perth Stadium. The Hawks led for the first 3 quarters but managed just 1 major in the final term as the Dockers put on 36 points to win. ABC News.
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1: Good morning. If you were listening to Nightlife just now, you might be slightly sad. The Carpenters do, they're nostalgic, right? They bring back lovely memories of your childhood and people not there anymore, but a little bittersweet. So I'm wondering if you're in your head slightly at the moment. We will help with that in an hour's time. Let's talk about loving your own company. It's not something we're taught to do growing up. We have communal schools, communal sports. We put

TV and the radio on a lot to cover the silence of our own heads. Why don't we learn to love our own company, our own solitude? We've got an expert in to help us to do that at the start of the second hour. And maybe let's kick this off during the quiz. If there's something you like about yourself, I know it's very un-Australian. Why don't you share one thing you like about yourself? It could be silly. Like, for instance, I can do backward rolls. You didn't know that, did you? I can do a backward roll like a ninja. I could demonstrate it, but you wouldn't know. It would just be a minute of dead air as I fixed my back up and got back on air. But is there something you do well? A skill, a habit, a technique? What's good about you? You can share something you like about yourself, if you like, in the next hour or so. And then we'll have a conversation about how to love solitude, how to get comfortable with your own company, rather than just always waiting for someone to complete you, that Jerry Maguire, you complete me tendency within our culture, where we search for relationships to complete us. No more. No more. We'll learn to love ourselves in the second hour. And then we all love a good joke. Have you ever wondered where our sense of humour comes from? One of the areas is sketch comedy. And so we will look at one of the giants of comedy in the 20th century, Abbott and Costello, one of the big bricks in our sense of humour that built the way jokes are done today. So we'll explore Abbott and Costello's life in the third hour after the open line. We'll also check in with New Zealand and Boston this week as normal. So if you'd like to join the program, you can call me on 1300 800 222, 1300 800 222. Text as well, 0437 774 774. Quick run of the temperatures that you can expect today. Brisbane, it will be 23 degrees, chilling a little bit, and sunny as well. Sydney, 21 and sunny. Melbourne, 16. Showers. Canberra, 15 degrees. Early frost, partly cloudy. Hobart, 14 degrees and a shower or two. Darwin, 33, early smoke, then sunny. Adelaide, 19 degrees, shower or two. And Perth, 24 degrees and smoke. All right, so some tough conditions as well. Andy says, you had me at hello. You had me at hello. Is it also You Complete Me from Jerry Maguire? Maybe that's an earlier movie. Either way, we rely on people to complete us, Andy. And tonight we stop. We learn to love our own company in the second hour. That's pretty much it for the introduction. But if you'd like to play along for the quiz, there's a fridge magnet on the line. Give me a call on 1300 800 222, or text 0437 774 774. Thank you always for the welcome, Latif and Ray. This is Jennifer Love Hewitt. How do I deal?

0: How Do I Deal? By Jennifer Love Hewitt. A texter anonymously writes, a 2 a.m. radio show telling us how to enjoy our own company, preaching to the choir, mate. I didn't realise that is, you're right, we do love our own company. This is more of a drive challenge, isn't it? Because they're usually off to kids' sport or a parent-teachers association meeting with people around watching Oprah. We do like our own company, but still, I think some of us in the midnight hours can still get lonely, and we use the radio for company as well. Well, keep using the radio for company, but also let's learn to love solitude as well. If you don't, that's coming up in the next hour, 1300 800 222, to join the conversation or the quiz. Oh, this is a clarification. I was wondering where the line, you complete me, comes from. And Andy clarifies, when Jerry said, you complete me, she replied, you had me at hello. So those classic lines go together. The lines are almost filled. One line free for the quiz. So we'll kick off for that. The way it works is 1 point for every correct answer on the quiz, up to 2 points per person. And then Stuart comes in at the end to choose a winner, which is randomly drawn. So everyone is fairly in the chance to win. Justin has called to kick off the night. Hello, Justin.
1: G'day, Ashwin. How are you, mate?
0: I'm good, Justin. Tell me one thing that you like about you or do well.
1: I can do a Donald Duck impersonation.
0: Can you do one for us now?
1: All right. I'm going to do a Donald Duck sneezing.
0: Okay. Yeah.
1: All right.
0: That's brilliant. I mean, did you even see that on TV and copy it, or did you just wing it one day?
1: No, I actually done it at my school, and everyone loved it. So it's just stuck with me when I was about 5 years old.
0: It's a good way to win friends, even as an adult, isn't it? A good Donald Duck sneeze impersonation.
1: Oh, it's a good way to pick up the girls too.
0: I didn't realise dating advice coming up at the top. And also, reduce loneliness, right? Because it brings people together.
1: Oh, definitely. And I can actually talk like Donald Duck, but I'm actually getting a sore throat.
0: Oh, yeah. So. No, protect your throat for the morning. Let me kick you off with a quiz question. Right, Justin, I'm going to take us back to the 90s. Just let me take you back for a moment.
2: Shot, one opportunity to seize everything you ever wanted.
0: So, Justin, Eminem won an Academy Award for Lose Yourself, which was the theme song to which of his movies?
1: 8 Mile.
0: It was 8 Mile. Did you see that? See it?
1: I've seen it and I grew up with it.
0: It's very emotive. I just put that on just to hear it, what it was like before the program, and I was feeling pumped for the show. It's actually quite a good motivational song.
1: Exactly. And we're at the start of the song, like when it says, if you only had one shot, yeah, one opportunity, that is like the game changer for me.
0: I think that is the thing about opportunity, isn't it? Because it doesn't, when it comes, you have to take it. Even if you don't feel ready, you still have to take it because it might not come again.
1: Exactly. And that's what he says. If you had one shot, one opportunity, and then would you capture it or would you let it slip?
0: Yes, good lesson from Eminem and good Donald Duck impersonation from you. I love the start to the program.

0: Justin, question two for you. The Gibb brothers, Barry, Maurice, and Robin, wrote and recorded music for themselves from which, under which name?
1: The Bee Gees.
0: It was the Bee Gees. Not a super tough start to kick off with, but that's 2 points for you.
1: Oh, thank you. And this is the first or second time I've got two in a row.
0: Yeah, no, I like it. You're on a roll.
1: All right, thanks, man.
0: Thanks, Justin. Okay, so Justin likes his Donald Duck sneeze. Jack says, love your own company. I love me. But that's not enough about me. What do you think about me? Oh, what? That's not enough. That's enough about me. What do you think about me? That's Tom and Whittlesey. I don't know enough. Tom, can you do a backward roll such as I can? I still about to do three in a row. If I wanted to escape someone, I'd use a backward roll. Three backward rolls straight into a wall. Hi, Ashwin, says Anonymous. I have always really liked the song How Do I Deal? Oh, Jennifer Love Hewitt. As far as actors go, Jennifer Love Hewitt seems to have a really decent singing voice. I was surprised. Was she an actor or a singer? Doing it all, both. 1300-800-222 is the number to call. 1300-800-222. Anonymous writes, really think you're going to spike people's anxiety levels and self-concerns with this. Bad idea. Okay, look, I'm not going to ask everyone what they like about themselves. I went there with Justin because I felt like he had a quirky skill in. But if you want to share it, you can. I'll just leave it to you to volunteer if you like, because the reason is, in the next hour, we are going to learn to love our own company, learn to love solitude. We'll go against the grain of our culture, which is all about getting out there, being extroverted. No, we'll learn to love our own company. Cameron is in South Perth. Hi, Cameron.
2: Good morning. Ashwin, please, no music question.
0: No, oh, that's right. I forgot. You don't like the music questions. Did you just not grow up with bands and music very much, Cameron?
2: I'm a bit hard of hearing and I'm pretty tone deaf. And it just doesn't mean anything to me.
0: Cameron, your line's a bit funny tonight, so I'm just going to be a little succinct with you and I'll ask the questions. We'll see how the line goes. Question one for you. Otalgia. So this is O-T-A-L-G-I-A. Otalgia affects which part of the human body?
2: Say that again, please.
0: Otalgia, which is O-T-A-L-G-I-A, affects which part of the human body?
2: Brain.
0: It's not the brain for otalgia.
2: There you go.
0: Sorry, Cameron, I'll chat to you another night.
2: Thank you.
0: Woz says, a shout-out to Kaz from Craigieburn, from Woz the Truckee. I'm listening to you from Le Mans in France. Oh, lovely. You're out there on the racetrack of Le Mans. Is it Le Mans or Le Mans? Okay, no one's given any more suggestions of things they like about themselves. I was just scouring the text message line. Trevor has called in from Croydon Park in New South Wales. Hello, Trevor.
3: Oh, hi, Ashley.
0: Now, Trevor, would you like... Oh, no, we have to answer this question. It's otalgia. Affects a certain part of the human body. Which one do you think?
3: I told you, mate. The brain and the ears.
0: It's the ears, yeah. It is the ears. I think that might be our first otalgia pun of the show. Have you ever done an otalgia pun before?
3: Not that I can recall.
0: There's not a lot of friends who would be discussing. It's not something that comes up in friend conversation, is it? Ear problems. All right, Trevor, question two for you. Flip, flow, bar, and pie are all types of what?
3: Ooh, pike.
0: Types of what? Flip, flow, bar, and pie.
3: Just going on pike and saying diving.
0: Oh, sorry, no, let me clarify to make sure it was clear. Pie, not pike. So flip, flow, bar, and pie. Pie, P-I-E, are all types of what?
3: Flip. But since you're asking what we like about ourselves,
0: yes.
3: I think I'm indecisive, but I'm not too sure.
0: Sorry, you think what?
3: I think I'm indecisive, but I'm not too sure.
0: I love that about, and I love your humour. You had the first otalgia pun of the night, yeah. And a pun to end with. Thank you, Trevor.
3: Okay, thanks.
0: 1300 800

0: 222 is the number to call. Or you can text in 0437 774 774. Harry in the Bay, correct. It's an earache. Andrew, I don't know, we have a choice sometimes. I do make it available a fair amount of times to give you a choice. Apparently Cameron in South Perth doesn't like music songs. Who knew? 1300 800 222. One line free if you'd like to call in at the moment. Greg is in Ryde. Hello, Greg.
1: Good day, Ashman. How are you going?
0: I'm good. Were you this is going to give away. My question was going to give away the next, this flip flow bar and pyrrole types of what? Are you familiar with what they are?
1: No, mate. I don't suppose I can have another question.
0: You know what? I will give you the choice. Would you like, well, there's only one other question. I'll move to one other question, but this question remains open if someone else would like to answer it. It's become an open question. Okay.
1: Okay, go ahead, please.
0: Here's your question, Greg. The world's first novel, which is now around 1,000 years old, was written in which Asian country?
1: India.
0: I would have thought India, but no. It's not one of the older countries, but it's not India.
1: Okay, before I go,
0: yes.
1: One of the traits that I can profess is that I am very, very loyal to my close friends.
0: I love that trait. Can you give me an example of how that plays out with your friends?
1: Well, I joined a big department store, and one of the people in my team befriended me, approached me and befriended me. I have kept in touch with him since 1989.
0: I love. And is he still around, still close by, or do you have to keep a long-distance communication going?
1: Well, he's living in Balgola, and I live in Ryde, so I don't have a car, so he's got to come to me.
0: Sounds like you've got enough energy for friendships, because I think sometimes people just get over it, but you seem like you've got enough energy for maintaining friendships.
1: He is like a surrogate brother to me, because my own brother turned me away, away from me.
0: Oh. You got a new, better brother now.
1: I have a second brother, yeah.
0: Love it. Greg, thanks for sharing that with us.
1: Thank you. You have a good morning.
0: You too as well. So interesting, loyalty is a good one. Andrew was saying, he was referring to being satisfied with our own company. Yeah, I think you're already underway, Andrew, with what you need. Good morning. My skill is to be able to go joke for joke with someone else. They tell a joke which reminds me of one, and on it goes. Oh, you're a joke jouster. You're a joke. Yeah, that's a good skill as well. Again, requires a quick brain, so you've got that going. Lisa says, Ashwin, I really like that I raised 9 children who are now grown up with a fantastic work ethic. Since they were 14, that's Lisa in the mountains. And I think the mountains gives you a good work ethic, doesn't it? Like if you're raised in Dagestan or one of those Caucasus places, you just end up strong and hardworking. So those mountain children, they can do whatever they want, Lisa. Thanks for texting that in. April has the answer correct for where the first novel was written. A lot of people think it was Don Quixote, but it was centuries earlier in an Asian country. This is a novel that is very naturalistic. It's got lots of description of the inner world of the characters rather than just epic style writing. It's about the little guy, if you like, not the hero, not the king or the queen. So it's very much the first novel written in an Asian country, but where? That's the mystery that is before us. Tom is in Whittlesea in Victoria. Hello, Tom.
2: Hello, Ashwin. My first time caller, so please bring out the red carpet and the pipe band and the drum band.
0: Oh, I can give you some of this.
3: Look, if you had one shot or one opportunity to seize everything.
0: Tom, tell me why you decided to call in for the first time tonight.
2: I love the show. I've listened to your predecessors, Rod and Pav, so big hello to them if they're awake listening tonight.
0: Yeah.
2: I've always loved the show. I've loved the quiz. I actually rang last night but didn't get on. So, but, look, I want to tell you that I really do love my own company. I knew I was in trouble

0: when I started my own fan club.
1: I love it. I love it. See, I love how people are just having fun with it. Everyone loves their sense of humour the best. So, are you in a relationship? Are you married with kids or anything?
0: No, I have been. I have been. I've got a couple of grown adult boys who are, you know, going back to your reference about hard working. They yes. love their work. They are physically hard workers, and you know, they try to outdo each other about who gets up the earliest and goes to work.
1: Were they raised in the mountains as well?
0: We're 40k north of Melbourne, so we're at the base of the Kinglake Mountains. We're River Flat people.
1: River Flat is maybe not as hardworking as upland highlands people, but still hardworking.
0: No, that's right, because we just love walking around the River Flats.
1: Yes. I was reading a stat before I went on. Apparently humans were scared away from rivers for tens of thousands of years because the mosquitoes loved the river and they had malaria, so they were scaring us away from rivers. So we all had to be highland folk until we got over it somehow.
0: Yeah. And there is a truth to that. There's a river near my place and the mosquitoes can be a little bit annoying from time to time. But just on that topic of loving yourself or being around yourself, there's nothing wrong with it. There really is nothing wrong with it. And you don't use as much energy, to be honest.
1: I think as you get older, probably it gets easier, right? You're not trying to impress anyone or you don't need validation. So it's probably easier to just be by yourself.
0: Absolutely. I mean, that's not to say you shouldn't have friends, and you should have friends. But you know, you can really enjoy your own company as long as you're not shy.
1: Yes. Yeah. Because that's a form of being scared of people as well. I find sometimes if you get too much in your own head, just breathe, just deep breathing, close your eyes, breathe for a few seconds, breathe out, just to still your nervous system, because your nervous system is getting a bit overwhelmed. And it's just calming your body, I find, is quite simple. And there was a technique where you try to find the gap between the in-breath and the out-breath, just that minuscule gap, focus on that. So there's all these techniques. And I find something as simple as that can take away some of the panic of your own mind.
0: Yeah. Good advice, Ashwin.
1: Yeah. Phil and Downer says he's enjoying the humour of other people. To me, it's just being me, but I'm happy that I can unwittingly make people laugh or smile. Phil or Dan, I'm enjoying how humour is coming out on this evening. Now, Tom, we've had two questions. One is flip flow, bar and pie are all types of what? And the second question was the world's first novel, now around 1,000 years old, was written in which Asian country? Which one would you like to answer?
0: They both got me between and betwixt and confused. But look, old country. I'll give you a compliment, but a totally wrong answer. What about Iraq?
1: Interesting. And a lot of old literature there. We were talking about the Chamonix a long time ago, but it's not Iraq and it's not India.
0: That's sad.
1: But you've narrowed it down, Tom, and thank you for calling in for the first time.
0: Pleasure. Thanks, man.
1: 1300 800 222 is the number to call. Andrew says, okay, Yogi Master, just for my breathing technique. Okay. No, I did go a bit far. It took a bit long. But yeah, look for the gaps, apparently, between your breath. It makes you calm down. It's hard to find the gap sometimes. They're so short. 9 children, says Andrew. I can't type all the work ethic jokes. Keep going. So you are sharing. You are sharing the things you like about yourself. 1300 800 222 to call in. Or text 0437 774 774. I'm Ashwin Sedgar here with you on overnights for a few hours. We will be together right now. We're in the middle of the quiz, trying to give away this fridge magnet. Charlie has called in from Mount Druitt. Hello, Charlie.

0: But okay, so Charlie, here's your question. The world's first novel, now around 1,000 years old, now was written in which Asian country? Now, I have a rule. If a question is answered incorrectly twice, you have a chance of passing on it. Would you like to pass on this question or answer it?
1: Sure would.
0: Okay, go for it.
1: No, I'm... Passing.
0: Passing. Yeah. Okay, cool. All right, so it remains open for anyone else if they would like to answer it. Your question, Charlie, is... Flip, flow, bar, and pie are all types of what?
1: So that was the other question, wasn't it?
0: It was passed on. No one's answered it yet, yes.
1: So there's no alternative?
0: No, you've passed once, so I'm giving you a question that remains in the pot.
1: All right. I thought there was another alternative.
0: I'd like to leave one past question open, but not multiple, otherwise it gets too cluttered. So that's one we have to get to tonight.
1: So say again the question.
0: Flip, flow, bar, and pie are all types of what? Sorry, you are correct. That has been answered incorrectly twice, so you have the option of passing on that as well.
1: Okay, I'll pass.
0: Okay, here's a fresh question. No passes on this one. In Blackadder, what type of plan did Baldrick always seem to have?
1: The wrong one.
0: There was a word used that Blackadder used to use.
1: All right. So he always had some sort of word.
0: Yes.
1: Alternative.
0: Alternative plan. It wasn't that. It was an insult, but it was an alternative. Charlie, I'll chat to you another night. Thanks for calling.
1: Bye.
0: If you'd like to call, we've got some spots free now in the quiz queue. So 1300 800 222 is that number. 1300 800 222. I'm reading your answers as well. 0437 774 774. Anonymous writes, my skill is the ability to solve problems and fix things with machines or anything technical. When there's something broken or something goes wrong, contact me for advice or to request assistance. I like that. That's from Greg in Bungendore. I needed that the other day. My phone broke and I thought I'd love to have the ability to open it up and fix a broken charger, put a new SIM card and all that tech kind of activity. So it's a good skill to have, that engineering quality. Give me a call if you'd like, 1300 800 222, to join the program. And Wax Warren says, yes, I'm in Le Mans for MotoGP this week in the Motorcycle World Championship and loving it so far, but still listening to us. Trevor has called in from Surfers Paradise. Hi, Trev.
2: Oh, hello, Ashlyn.
0: Trev, I don't feel shy asking you, what do you like about yourself?
2: Look, I live on my own, and the reason is that because of my lifestyle and sleeping patterns, if you live with somebody, you're expected to go to bed at about the same time, and I don't know when I'm going to go to bed.
0: That's right, because they want to wake up for brunch, don't they, at 10:30, and you've got to go out with them.
2: What? Well, and if you do and go out and have a nice coffee and a buttery croissant, that's great. But those things don't always coincide.
0: What do you like about solitude, though? Is there anything you can share with us as a master of solitude?
2: Oh, just not having anybody to whom you have to apologise for. Yeah, like, I'm sorry I left the paint on the floor or something, You know. Like, I'm an artist at the moment. I'm working on Mount Yango, and God, it's hard.
0: So you can make all the mistakes you want.
2: Exactly, and there's nobody to go, why did you do that?
0: No.
2: And you, yeah.
0: You're free.
2: Apart from the dog.
0: Yes. Yeah, has the dog got a very judgmental face?
2: Oh, sometimes. Yeah. My word. Sometimes she disapproves of me.

0: in a very dog-obvious way.
1: Yeah, they're good at side-eye, aren't they, the dogs?
0: Oh, the sideways look. Yeah, yeah, yeah.
1: Okay, Andrew says, is alcohol a lifestyle? Damn, I belong somewhere. Okay, so people have got different skills as well. So for some of them, it's that. Trevor, what about, let me put a question to you, and there's been two that's passed on. So you also have the option to pass. It is flip flow, bar and pie are all types of what? Or the world's first novel, now around 1,000 years old, was written in which Asian country?
0: Can I pass on the flip-flop one and probably the world's oldest novel one?
1: Yes. Oh, do you want to pass on it or take that?
0: I'll pass on it. Okay. I had a guess, but it'll be a Trev guess.
1: Okay.
0: Not worth much.
1: All right. Well, let's return to the question. In Blackadder, what type of plan did Baldric always seem to have?
0: I think he said he had a clever plan.
1: It's not quite the word clever. It's a synonym.
0: A synonym of clever. You know, when you said it, I thought clever and I remembered it. And, you know, I'm just going to have to say, as usual, if I had a partner here, she'd be shouting at me going, the answer is this, the answer is this, but I don't have one.
1: Are you getting side eye from the dog, though, for not knowing?
0: Oh, she's standing at the door wagging her tail going, it's about time we went out again. But she does that, yeah.
1: Her circadian rhythm's all gone. She's ready for a walk at 2 a.m.
0: Every few hours she just says, let's go out and see if there's any other dogs out there. I might go out fishing depending on the tide.
1: Oh, good. You're free spirit, Trev. It's nice to have you on tonight.
0: Thank you, and it's always good. I'm sorry I didn't answer the question right.
1: You got close.
0: Can I say devious?
1: No, it's not devious either, but you're narrowing it down. English is a broad language, and you've gotten rid of two out of the several words that it could be.
0: Thank you, Ashwin, and I hope the show continues with the same quality as which it has to now.
1: I appreciate that, Trev. Hope so. Thank you.
0: Good night, Ashwin.
1: Good night. Many of you have got this in the text message line. Anonymous, Andy, Chris. Chris also writes, Ashwin, good morning. Were you able to return the new phone? Great topic, Chris, in Adelaide. Yes, I tried to return the phone, which I lost last week. And Chris, my telco said, we can't take it back. You've already purchased it. So I had to sell it to a secondhand dealer for half the price. So that's what happens when you lose your phone sometimes. You pay a price. April has called in from Sydney. Hello, April.
2: Good morning, Ashwin.
1: April, I feel you might want to take one of our past questions because
2: I definitely do. I want to clear the slate as well. I don't like having ones hanging around that are going to distract you.
1: Okay, let's clear the slate. So the question is, the world's first novel, now around 1,000 years old, was written in which Asian country?
2: In Japan.
1: It was Japan. Now, you've got some Japanese heritage. Can you tell us anything about The Tale of Genji?
2: It was written by a woman, which is pretty astonishing for the time. Her first name was Murasaki, which means purple, which is lovely. Murasaki Shikibu. She was a noble woman, and it was called A Tale of Genji. Very long, very,
1: very long.
2: I started reading it, but I don't read it in Japanese. I tried to read it in English, but
1: yes.
2: Life kind of got in the way.
1: He was in court, right? But he wasn't the king. He was made a commoner. So it was all about everyday people. It was all about peasants and everyday life rather than the king, which was quite novel for books of that time.
2: Indeed. It was unusual for that as well. Yeah.
1: Okay, so that's 1 point for you. Would you like to clear?
2: Have you got another one lying around that
1: I do.
2: Or what was the last question that was asked?
1: The last past question is flip flow, bar and pie. Are all types of what? So you have the opportunity of answering or passing that one?
2: Oh, I think I

0: know that, but I'll pass. I think there was another question that was just asked. That I think I know the answer.
1: The second one has also had two incorrects. Trevor was the second incorrect. So this is also a potential pass question. In Blackadder, what type of plan did Baldric always seem to have? Blackadder used to accuse him of having a something plan.
0: Yes.
1: Would you like to answer or pass?
0: I'll answer that one. I like that one. I like Blackadder.
1: What is it then?
0: He had a cunning plan.
1: It was a cunning plan. So the way he said it, it just worked.
0: Indeed, indeed. Ashwin, before I forget, could I do a shout-out for Robin, please, in the UK?
1: Yeah, what would you like to say to Robin? Just hello?
0: Hello, yes. Robin's between houses and things. But yeah, he's... still hasn't found the husband.
1: Still looking for the husband. It's easier to find a house than a husband these days, isn't it? Is he moving cities or is he staying in the same town?
0: I think he wants to move. I'm not sure whether he has actually moved. Yeah.
1: Have we managed to lure him down to sunny Australia?
0: He's been before and he wants to come back again at some stage. So he almost made it last year, I think, but there were a few obstacles that were not able to be overcome. But,
1: that's good. We'll have to get...
0: You'll certainly know when he's here and we'll... he'll be in touch.
1: Call in.
0: And could I also give a shout-out to my friend Arani who in Melbourne?
1: Yeah.
0: And Jen, funny the people who come out of the woodwork and say, oh, I heard you the other night on, overnight or whatever.
1: Yeah.
0: He's a fellow line dancer and a speaker of Japanese as well. Her name's Jen.
1: Hello, Jen, if you're listening in. Okay, so let's see if you can channel their collective energy, April, to answer this question.
0: No, I've already answered two.
1: Oh, that's right, you got the past question as well. Sorry, that's two. Two for you as well, April. Thanks for calling.
0: Well, let somebody else have a go. Yeah. Thanks, Ashwin. Okay, good night.
1: Many of you have got the cunning plan. Jack and a couple of anonymous ones. Phil says, Baldric always had a cunning plan. Yeah, it was good characters, those two. Comedy duos. We're actually doing another comedy duo today, which is Abbott and Costello. So I've been focused on creative duos. We've had Baz Luhrmann, Catherine Martin, Nick Cave, Warren Ellis. So today it's comedy and it's Abbott and Costello. Why did they work together? What's their story? So stick around for that in the third hour if you'd like to join the program, or you can always listen back. That's happening after the open line. In the meantime, though, I'm Ashwin Sekar covering the program, and Brian has called in now from Nowra. Hello, Brian.
2: Hi, Ashwin.
1: Now, Brian, would you like to try the past questions or try a fresh one?
2: I'd love the fresh one.
1: Okay. Fresh question. Any angle that measures more than 90 degrees and less than 180 degrees is termed as what?
2: Obtuse.
1: It is obtuse. Great word. Okay. That's also a person that's being difficult, isn't it?
2: It's my first question.
1: Oh, yeah, no, that was just a side conversation,
2: That's a question I've got right. I've been listening for a very long
1: time. Oh, lovely. How long have you been calling in for?
2: Well, before Tony.
1: Oh, wow. Oh, that's really good. Okay.
2: I haven't been calling in. I haven't called in.
1: Oh, you've just been listening in all that time?
2: Yes.
1: Oh, great. Well, I'm glad you called in when I was on and we got to get you on the board with obtuse, which isn't the easiest question on the board. So it's almost a primary school geometry question, which a lot of us might have forgotten. So that's one point for you. Second question. Pam Dorber and Robin Williams starred as which hugely popular TV duo?
2: Mork and Mindy.
1: It is Mork and Mindy. Brian, you're on the board with 2 points, so stick around for the winner in 20 minutes' time. You're on the board.
2: Good.
1: Thank you, Brian, for calling in as well. Great. I love when you call in for the first time as well. Let me know too, or let Stu know, either way. And it's nice to have you on. 1300 800 222 is that number. Paul has called in from Esperance. Hello, Paul.

0: Paul, have you heard the questions we've been passing on tonight?
1: Yep, I certainly have. The one in the rack, I reckon it's a chart or a graph.
0: It is. Flip, flow, bar and pie are all types of charts. So that's one point for you.
1: All right. Just before we go any further, mate, I'll just give a shout out. We'll give a shout out to Rod, to Craig, to Jimmy, to Heather, to Tara, to Simon, to Ned, to Vando, to Pitch, to Ziggy and Bouncer, and to the jet-setting international motorcycle maniac from Mulaney.
0: All the overnight. That's Woz, isn't that Woz, who's over in Le Mans?
1: You're definitely not a slow learner, are you, mate?
0: No, I'm catching up.
1: Catch up quick.
0: Paul, I love how you didn't even mention any of your family and friends. You just mentioned the overnights listeners.
1: Well, they're all overnights. It's around Australia.
0: Yeah.
1: By overnight truck. That's what it is.
0: Oh, that's true.
1: They're either present listeners or, well, Ned's retired and Woz is retired. Jimmy's gone quiet on us, but they're all there. They're all out there, mate.
0: Sometimes you have retired listeners. They don't call anymore, but they're still just enjoying the show in silence.
1: I'm only a tired listener when I don't call, mate. Not a retired listener.
0: I love it. I'm going to put humour down for one of the qualities that works for you as well.
1: I don't know about that.
0: No, I'll be the judge. Definitely got the humour going. Paul, that's one point for you for your question, which was the charts. Okay, second question. Which talk show host signed off every single episode with the catchphrase, take care of yourself and each other?
1: I've definitely heard it.
0: Yeah.
1: But actually remembering who it exactly was. Is it a recent one or an older one?
0: It's slightly older talk show. It's not on TV anymore so much, unless it's reruns.
1: Well, I know what Don Lane used to say. I'm going to say Mike Walsh.
0: It's not. It's not Walshy, unfortunately, Paul, but you're still on the board with one point, with the charts.
1: He was around for a long time, mate. That's the only reason I said him.
0: Yeah. Not him, though. Someone else, though, Paul. Thanks for calling.
1: Sure, mate. Right, Ash. I may talk to you tomorrow night. Depends how tired I am.
0: Okay, right. Thank you. Don't retire, though. Bye. Thank you, Paul. No, it's too early for his talkback caller retirement, I think. Nico has rung in from Cairns. Hello, Nico.
2: Hey, mate. How you doing?
0: I'm good tonight. I was going to ask you about your 90s. Do you remember the 90s? Were you a decent person? Were you hardworking? Can you describe the 90s for you?
2: The 90s.
0: What kind of person were you back then? Sagacious.
2: I think I was probably, you know, God, the company I worked for sent me to America. It was a pretty great time in my life.
0: You were exploring the world. 90s. You were doing New York and LA and all the big Apple.
2: Oh no, just New York. We stopped in the LA airport, and I was warned before I left Australia. They said, don't venture into the car park. You'll get stabbed with the screwdriver.
0: Oh, gosh. LA's interesting. I've been there once. I felt it was okay, but it just felt very quiet, suburban. It felt very sprawled out and spread out, not as exciting maybe as a New York.
2: Pretty spectacular coming in from the air.
0: Yes.
2: I can remember we had to circle for about 20 minutes because we had to dump fuel. There was a problem.
0: Yeah. Oh.
2: And we were greeted by the yellow fire trucks coming down the runway beside us as we were coming in. They thought it would burst into flames.
0: Gosh,
2: so that's very, very exciting.
0: Very exciting when you're in your youth and you're exploring the world to start with a near fire incident. Well, I'm glad you survived that. You made it okay. You made it home. Okay, I was exploring your 90s because I think a person who really embraced culture, pop culture in the 90s, would know the answer to this question, and that is, which talk show host signed off every episode with the catchphrase, take care of yourself and each other?
2: I'm excited by this one because he was actually born on the same day as me, not the same year.
0: Okay.
2: But he was born the 30th of February, and it was Jerry Springer.
0: Right? It was Jerry Springer, because the whole episode was people throwing chairs at each other. And then at the end, he would just say, take care of yourself and each other.
2: Be kind to each other.
0: Yes, yeah. It was just the opposite. It was that 1 second of kindness in a show of chaos. So a lot of you have that correct in the text message line. Jenny, somebody else anonymously has it correct. Okay. We are underway. 1300 800 222 is the number to call, but the lines are busy at the moment. And I think just for tonight, we have enough callers to take us to the news. So the rest of you, sit back and see how this goes for everyone who's called. And you can always call in tomorrow. So, Nico, that is one for you for Jerry. That's your first question, isn't it? Sorry, I've just been... Okay. Second question for you. What type of insect was just named after host David Attenborough for his 100th birthday?
2: What type of insect?
0: Yeah. An insect was named after him just recently.
2: Oh, I'll guess and say a butterfly.
0: You wanted to pick a beautiful insect that sort of represented him.
2: Well, I thought there's a lot of them.
0: That's true.
2: They're always finding new species.
0: Yes.
2: I live in a part of the world where we're graced with some really spectacular ones, the Ulysses and Pan's birdwing butterflies. There's a butterfly house where I live.
0: So. Oh, that's lovely. It really adds some enchantment to your walk, doesn't it, when you go out and you get surrounded by butterflies?
2: Yeah.
0: Unfortunately, it's not the butterfly. It's a less peaceful animal in some ways.
2: Rightio.
0: But, Nico, nice to chat to you.
2: Terrific. Thanks, Ashman.
0: Thank you. Okay, we are approaching the news. In the meantime, Pandora has called us from Sapphire Beach. Hello, Pandora.
3: Hello, how are you?
0: I'm good. This question about David Attenborough, there was an insect named after him for his 100th birthday. Do you know what it was?
3: This was on the news just before.
0: That's right, yes.
3: It's a wasp.
0: It was a parasitic wasp, which isn't really fitting for his character, but just, I guess it needed
3: sticks
0: a name.
3: Around. I think someone said that.
0: It what, sorry? It sticks around?
3: Oh, it does. Yeah.
0: Yeah, that's true. That's true. So maybe that's
3: I think I heard that as well. Bad joke, I must admit.
0: I didn't
3: make it up.
0: No, that's okay. But I mean, there had to be some reason why they put it in there. So, okay. All right. Also, second question for you there, Pandora. Which artist painted the ceiling of the Sistine Chapel?
3: Michelangelo.
0: It was Michelangelo. That's two from two. You're on the board now as well.
3: Thank you.
0: Thank you for calling in.
3: My pleasure.
0: We are powering through our quiz contestants. Louise has called in from New South Wales. Hello, Louise.
4: Oh, hi, Ashwin. Thanks for having me on. It's a Wobbegal country here.
0: Wobbegal country.
4: A Wobbegal.
0: Tell me about the country. Can you give us anything interesting about the history to it or the place? Can you take us into it?
4: Oh, it's got a beautiful river, which they now call the Hunter River, and which used to be the Cochrane River. And, it's got a number of beautiful beaches, and the area around the beach is called Mullumbimba, which means place of edible sea ferns.
0: Oh, lovely. We have a place called Mullumbimby near me. I wonder if there's it's quite far away there, maybe a different indigenous language.
4: It's a long way from the castle.
0: But I was wondering if there was the same root word involved. But we had a caller earlier who talked about how he raised kids by the river and they ended up quite with a good work ethic. And I, in New Zealand, was raised quite close to a river. It was just good for walks. Do you get a chance to walk by the river? Is it a place to clear your head?
4: I love walking by the river, yeah, and there are some nice walks. Townsville has a really lovely, it's very suburban, but by the river there's a beautiful walk up there, if anyone gets up there.
0: Yeah.
4: But, here as well there's some really nice areas and a shared cycle path next to the river, and it's quite beautiful.
0: It just makes life much better if you have a river in your life, plenty of butterflies fluttering around. I think we'll get you to a question as well, Louise. Here, would you like a arts question or a nature question?
4: Oh, I don't know. Maybe a nature question. I actually rang up for the missed questions.
0: Oh, okay. No, those are open to you as well.
4: The book and the graphs.
0: Oh, they've been answered. Sorry,
4: we'll
0: answered.
4: Give it a go. Yeah. That's fine. We'll give it a go.
0: Okay. Would you like, did you say?

0: nature or arts?
1: Yeah, yeah, go for the nature
0: okay.
1: one.
0: A creature that is a xylophage eats mainly what?
1: Well, xylo is a part of a plant. It's like the veins of the plant, aren't they? So
0: yeah, so what would a xylophage, a creature that is called a xylophage, what would they mainly eat?
1: The inside of a tree?
0: Yes, it's wood, so that is right.
1: Yeah.
0: The wood eaters.
1: Yeah, complicated way of saying it.
0: Yeah, I like the flesh of a tree. That's a nicer way of saying it. That's the poet in you. Okay, here's your next question, Louise. Norwegian artist Edvard Munch is famous for painting which...
1: Oh, that'd be The Scream.
0: Yes, it was The Scream.
1: Yeah.
0: That's 2 points for you as well. Louise, thanks for calling.
1: Well, thank you very much for having me.
0: Thank you.
1: You have a good night.
0: And you as well. We are powering towards the news. We've got not so much time left. Let me go a little bit quickly to get everyone on the board. Magella has called in from Kingswood in New South Wales. Hello, Magella.
2: Hello.
0: I have to go to your question. How many faces are carved into Mount Rushmore in the US?
2: Four.
0: Four faces is correct. Second question. Bangladesh borders which two countries?
2: India and Pakistan.
0: India is correct, but Pakistan is not, unfortunately, but it's a half. So, Magella, thank you for calling.
2: Thank you.
0: Yeah, we just have to power a little bit because it's only 2.5 minutes till we get to the news. But Bangladesh, who is it a neighbour of? India is one. Who's the other? Lisa is in the Blue Mountains. Hello, Lisa.
3: Hi, Ashwin.
0: Can you tell us who Bangladesh borders? Which two countries? India is one of them.
3: No, I can't. I'm hopeless at geography.
0: Oh, okay. That's okay. I'll go to the next one on the road, but can I leave you with something that you like about yourself? If that's not too forward a question, do you have any skills that you can share with us?
3: I texted you before about my 9 kids, and I just wanted to say to that caller who rang in and made some joke about it, the amount of times that I've come across people who thought they were hilarious for saying, didn't you have a TV, is just countless.
0: Oh, gosh, I didn't realise people were doing that. But
3: it's ridiculous, nah. But anyway.
0: Well, thank you, Lisa, for calling in. I'll chat to you another night.
3: Thanks, Ashwin.
0: 1300-800-222 is the number, but we have to get to Tara on the road. Hello, Tara.
4: Hello, Ashwin. How are you going tonight?
0: I'm good. I've only got a minute, 40 seconds. So did you want to pass on the question about Bangladesh bordering which two countries or take it?
4: I'll pass on that one.
0: Okay, your question, which facial feature in the Sphinx is missing?
4: Nose.
0: 1 point for you. Second question, two members of the Spice Girls have which first name?
4: Oh,
0: Spice
4: right.
0: Girls, two first names. Not sure?
4: Oh.
0: We've just got the news coming up, Tara. Give it a crack. Give it something.
4: I know it's Sporty Spice.
0: Just give me a name, a first name.
4: Oh, I know it's wrong, Leanne.
0: Okay, it's not Leanne, but Tara, I'll chat to you. You've got 1 point still anyway.
4: Thanks, mate.
0: Thank you. We'll go to the announcing of the winner after the program. That was very formally said. And then we'll have a chat about solitude and how to learn to love your own company. That's coming up after this.
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9: ABC News with Andrew Kaloupas. An extremism researcher says authorities need to carefully assess how much agency Australian women linked to Islamic State had in travelling to Syria. 3 women have been arrested after returning to Australia with their children and grandchildren from the Al-Roj camp in northeastern Syria. Police say 2

0: The women are expected to be charged with crimes against humanity involving slavery, and a third is expected to be charged with membership of a terrorist organisation. Victorian University Professor Deborah Smith says the children must be treated differently from the adults.
1: There will be questions around what agency they had in going. Now, obviously, the children had no agency at all, and in some ways they are victims of this.
0: The chief executive of the Danish shipping giant, Maersk, says the company is passing on the huge rise in costs due to the war in Iran to customers. Vincent Clerk says cargo shipments have been massively disrupted by the closure of the Strait of Hormuz, and that the impact was so serious that reopening the waterway, whether sooner or later, would have only a limited impact. Mr. Clerk has warned the surge in energy prices will inevitably increase costs for consumers.
2: We can do some on pressing the cost agenda further, but for us, what is really important is actually to pass on these cost increases to our customers as much as possible so that we can protect our margin and the operations integrity going forward.
0: The World Health Organization says five of the suspected 8 cases of hantavirus on a cruise ship have now been confirmed. Health officials are working to trace 30 passengers and their close contacts who left the MV Hondius in St Helena in the South Pacific before the outbreak was confirmed. 3 people have died from the disease, which is spread by rats and mice. WHO Director General Tedros Adhanom Ghebreyesus says more cases may emerge.
3: Given the incubation period of the Andes virus, which can be up to 6 weeks, it's possible that more cases may be reported. While this is a serious incident, WHO assesses the public health risk as low.
0: 5 British police officers are being investigated over their handling of sex allegations against former Harrods boss, Mohammed Al-Fayed. Here's Tim Wharton.
4: At least 21 women approached the London Metropolitan Police with allegations against the billionaire before he died in 2023, but he was never charged. Since his death, more than 150 women have come forward accusing Al-Fayed of sex crimes committed over several decades. Police are investigating anyone who helped facilitate his offending, while the UK's police watchdog is directing a separate probe into the police handling of complaints. It's been confirmed one serving officer and 4 former officers are being investigated over potential misconduct, but it is yet to reach any conclusions.
0: Russia has announced there'll be a ceasefire in the war with Ukraine from midnight tonight until May 10 to mark the anniversary of the defeat of Nazi Germany in World War II. The Defence Ministry says that during the celebration of the 81st anniversary of the Soviet people's victory in the Great Patriotic War, Russia is declaring a ceasefire for 2 days. Meanwhile, the International Olympic Committee has lifted all restrictions on athletes from Belarus, clearing the way for their return to international competitions, including next year's Los Angeles Games. Belarusian and Russian athletes and officials were banned in 2022 following Russia's invasion of Ukraine, with Belarus being used as a staging ground for the attack. However, the IOC says the lifting of restrictions on Belarus will not apply to Russian athletes at this stage. Renowned British naturalist Sir David Attenborough has had a new species of wasp named after him by London's Natural History Museum to honour his 100th birthday. The BBC's Ed Brown.
5: To be named after a parasitic wasp might be regarded as a rather backhanded compliment by some, but the museum says the discovery of Atumburunculus tau from Chile sheds new light on one of the least understood groups of wasps. They're known for laying eggs in or on other insects. Sir David highlighted parasitic wasps in some of his documentaries, describing them as body snatchers. The museum says Sir David's storytelling has brought attention to organisms that are often overlooked due to their small size, a fitting tribute to a titan of broadcasting.
0: That's the latest from ABC News.
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7: Good morning again. I'm Ashwin, and Stuart's here in the studio with me. We're about to tell you who has won the quiz. And then let's talk about solitude, how to learn to love our own company. Before we get to that, though,

0: if you're wondering what the day holds for you. Brisbane, it will be sunny in 23. Sydney, sunny in 21. Melbourne, showers with a high of 16 degrees. Canberra, 15, early frost, partly cloudy. Hobart, 14, shower or two. Darwin, 33, early smoke, then sunny. Adelaide, 19, shower or two. Perth, 19 degrees and smoke for you. Perth, 24 degrees with smoke as well. So those are the conditions. It is 1:06 a.m. in Perth, 1:51 in Eucla, 2:36 in Adelaide, and 3:06 really, across the rest of the country, the east coast of the country, I should say. Hello, Stu.
1: Good morning, Ash. How are you, mate?
0: I'm good. We were talking, well, we will speak in a minute about things we like about ourselves. Have you got any talents or skills that you like?
1: Well, you know, I deign to say, in the most egotistical I think I could be, I like to think I'm decent at radio. You know, we're doing all this radio stuff. You know, I wouldn't be doing it for a job if I didn't think I was at least half good at it. But, you know, it's that positive self-talk. You know, you've got to think about the things you're good at and the things you think, it's not so boisterous to say that, oh, you know, you might, you know, be, you know, you might run a decent, you know, 1 kilometre time, or you might be, oh, you know, I can lift a, you know, a 30 kilogram weight, or, you know, I can read a book in a day or something like that. Those are little victories. Well, and I think they should all be celebrated.
0: I think so. And Trev paid a good compliment to you on Facebook saying he really enjoys you coming into the studio and the way you put together the show. Also, if people don't know, sometimes if you ring up and request a song and it suddenly appears on the air, that's because Stu has found it, listened to it and dropped it into a little box for me to play. So
1: I try my best.
0: You do that well. I think I said earlier it's backward rolls. I don't know if that's a very useful skill, but if you were to chase me, I would probably use backward rolls to get away.
1: Yeah, right. Like sort of like over the shoulder roll.
0: Yeah, over the shoulder, like a ninja.
1: Right. Fair dinkum. I would pay good money to say. It's kind of like that. It used to be popular in the 2010s. You know what? Parkour. You know,
0: yes.
1: Got the running around and the rolling and things. That sounds so exciting.
0: It's very, like that. There was that show on TV, Gladiator Warrior.
1: Like Ninja Warrior.
0: Ninja Warrior.
1: They still do that, I think.
0: What's that?
1: They still do that show. There's an American one. There's an Australian one. They do a lot of that. They're so nimble and dexterous, and I couldn't do it. I was obsessed with parkour when I was a teenager because, you know, you're running around and it looks cool and you're seeing people do flips and tricks and things, and it's all very exciting. But I'm not a teenager anymore, and
0: no.
1: I don't think I could do it.
0: Maybe your spirit animal would be the mountain goat.
1: Ooh.
0: Masters of parkour, because they can sit on a tiny 1 centimeter coin-sized ledge, you know, 1 foot on each, and just stay away from leopards.
1: Maybe. I don't think I could do that anymore. Thinking about it, I think back to an old, I think it was a compliment I got when I was used to work in retail. A compliment I got from my spirit animal is that I give lost puppy energy. You know what I mean? So it's kind of like, what's that? What's going on? Where is everyone? Is everything okay?
0: Yeah.
1: You know? So I mean, it's not so bad. I've been called worse.
0: Lost puppy. Justin was talking earlier about Daffy Duck energy and using that to meet the opposite sex. So there's multiple.
1: It was a good impression.
0: It was a very good impression. Okay. What happened with the quiz?
1: Right. So we should all know by now, but I'll go over the rules again. It's basically a raffle. Everyone gets the chance to answer 2 questions if they get the first one correct. And then they sort of get their name like a ticket or, you know, their name in a hat. And then I put it on a spinning wheel on the internet. It spins a name and we get a winner. And the winner this morning is Louise from Awabakal country.
0: Oh, well done, Louise, the river country.
1: Indeed, near the Hunter. And my geography is shockingly bad. So she said all that. And I'm like, I still don't know where that is.
0: No, but she explained it well.
1: It's New South Wales somewhere.
0: Thank you, Stu.
1: You're welcome.
0: Mullumbimby. I had mentioned Mullumbimby, and Harry says Mullumbimby means small round hill. That's Harry in the bay. Brownie says rivers are the root prints of once giant trees. Lots of river comments, and just peaceful to live by a river, I think. Most civilizations begin by a river, so maybe it takes us back to the early days. Andy says, some folks say that I'm egotistical. How? I don't even know what that means. I guess it has something to do with the way that I fill out my skin-tight blue jeans. Okay, right. Well, that was that. That's poetry. There's some poetry coming into the text message line. If you'd like to join the Limerick Club, 0437 774 774 is the number to text in or call in on 1300 800 222. Says Stuart to me, Louise called from a private number. Could you ask it to call us? Yes, if possible, Louise, could you call in and Stu

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2: Good morning, everyone.
3: Hey, Sputnik.
2: Gee, all this talk about Attenborough is good, isn't it? Isn't it nice that we've got someone we can look up to that, you know, like you say, is universally loved, stands for good things, no controversies, no, you know.
1: It is amazing to actually get through 100 years. I can't think of one actual controversy.
2: I saw a petition going around that is to stop him dying. Like, you sign a petition and he's not allowed to die because what are we going to do when he's gone? So
1: Universally loved, there's no doubt about it.
3: I think when he talks about climate change, he's showing us animals that are dying and he's showing us habitats that are shrinking. And it's hard to argue against when you see what he's putting on screen, you know. And so that's why I think, you know, he is less controversial, but also he's such a lovely and humble man.
2: This is the thing I genuinely, I'm going to talk about an environmental thing we can all do, but, you know, it's genuinely concerning that when he's gone, who fills that? I don't think anyone can fill his shoes, but who fills the voice, who becomes the voice for that, you know, because maybe Steve Irwin in his time was, you know, positioning himself to be someone who people liked and listened to. But, you know, you just go, there's not an obvious successor. So that's probably the thing that I'm more, just if he could just live for maybe another 10 or 20 years, that'd be great. So anyway, so I should tell you about some things. So, of course, I'm always talking about the environment. There's a place. Now, I must be living under a rock. You probably know all about it. Did you know that there's a group of, it's the Greater Adelaide Environment Network. So there's 9 places that are environmental, educational kind of places. And there's one at Port Adelaide called the Port Environment Centre.
1: No.
2: No, okay. So it's supported by Green Adelaide. And I constantly get their emails and they always have amazing events. And I always go, I must talk about them. So today is the day because they've got some good things coming up. One of them is to do with birds. So that will not surprise you. I'm a big birdo, as you know. So tonight at the Semaphore Odeon, they've got a screening of Flyways, which is about the migratory shorebirds. You know those birds that come from like Alaska and so, you know, they fly like 30,000, like the bar-tailed godwit and, you know, these birds. So that's screening at the Semaphore Odeon. I don't think it's sold out or anything. So that's about it's the 10th anniversary of the Adelaide International Bird Sanctuary out near St Kilda. So Wenatchee Natchee Bungara, so the First Nations name for it. But they've also got other events, like they've got, I feel like you would like this one, Jules. So coming up on Wednesday, they've got Nature Nights, Fascinating Fungi.
3: Oh,
2: I know
3: wow.
2: It's not moss, but it's in the right postcode, right?
3: It is. I mean, it's a soft kind of vegetation that doesn't need a lot of light, need a lot of sunlight and love, like moss.
1: What, entry level to for real moss lovers?
3: Yeah, moss is kind of
2: it's a gateway thing.
1: A gateway drug.
3: You know, mushrooms are more of a niche kind of area, but you know, I like the fungi people. Yeah.
2: And with we're not going to do the fun guys.
3: Fungi. Fungi.
2: You know, because the rain is here now, so we're starting to we're coming into mushroom season, obviously. So, but they've got things like how to attract native butterflies to your yard, how to attract I don't know if there's non-native butterflies, but you knew what I meant, and birds and stuff. So that's all over the coming weeks. So there's, you know, tonight, next Wednesday, next Friday, the Friday after, and stuff. So the Port Environment Centre, if you Google it, you'll find it. But they constantly have a great range of events.
3: All right, that's great. I've just got a couple more Tasting Australia things. Mm. Just free events as well. If you're in Unley, on Saturday they have the Festival of Rice, which is kind of an interesting name. So
1: what? Well, there are a lot of rices, I guess.
3: It's a reasonably popular dish. I wouldn't associate Unley with rice necessarily, but I'm sure they do eat rice in Unley.
2: I went to Bali once and when I got to the weighing station for your baggage, they said, oh, your bag weighs too much. What's in there? And I said, oh, rice. And they said, what are you taking rice to Bali for? Like as if I was smuggling. And all my Balinese friends wanted to try Australian rice. So
3: really?
2: I had like, you know, white rice and medium grain so that they could, because it's a bit different, apparently. If you're into rice, this would be for you.
1: There was so much variety. Yeah.
3: We'll get down. It's at Oxford Terrace. It goes at Saturday from 12 to 10 p.m., the Festival of Rice.
1: Actually, I'm going to say, I think there is a thing to this because I've started buying my basmati from an actual Indian grocer, and it is quite different to what you buy in the supermarkets.
3: It is, and it's a very easy to cook rice basmati.
1: And it stays, it doesn't clump like the other.

0: which I really love. It stays separate.
1: I don't mind it.
2: See, we're into it. We're all going to be there now, aren't we? The festival of rice.
1: So basically, it's there's a lot of street food stalls there, basically featuring Asian and Middle Eastern chefs and vendors serving rice-based dishes from around the globe. So if you love your rice, you love your street food, you want to, again, you might have some Balinese rice in there, Sputnik. So free entry as well. So if you're a foodie and you want to head down to Oxford Terrace on Saturday. And just another thing, I wanted to mention this because we did the groundbreaking talk back, what's your favourite potato? Remember that? Callum Harm is having something.
0: We're at carb overload here at the moment, isn't it?
1: 12 p.m. tomorrow, he's got a potato session with Matolo Family Farm. So he's going to teach you how to roast them, how to mash them, and how to put them in a salad.
0: Oh, no, that would be very useful.
1: Yeah.
0: Because I think people get mashed potato wrong really badly.
1: So he does it with parmesan or something. But anyway, that's tomorrow at Victoria Square. Sonia.
0: All right. I know there's all these fantastic things to go out to, but I've suddenly been caught up in something I've been waiting for a long time, and that is The Testaments. It is the sequel to The Handmaid's Tale. And I know there are going to be equal numbers of people going, no, don't talk to me about that, as others who go, yes, I've been waiting for this, because it's a fairly polarising show. It's a bit of a difficult show to watch for some people. But The Testaments is obviously the sequel to The Handmaid's Tale. It's the TV show is 4 years after The Handmaid's Tale finished, the TV show, but it's based on the 2019 book by Margaret Atwood, who actually placed hers 15 years ahead of the end of The Handmaid's Tale. This is obviously about young women being groomed for marriage in Gilead. It's a bit of a coming-of-age story. We've moved on from the handmaids to the sort of the elite daughters of the commanders, and it brings together Agnes and Daisy. Now, Agnes being Hannah, the Gilead name for Hannah, the daughter of June Osborne, the protagonist of the original Handmaid's Tale. And we do get a bit of a glimpse of Elizabeth Moss in there, I'm just saying. It also brings back Aunt Lydia, who's in charge of these young girls. She's moved on from the Handmaids. I've binge-watched the first three, which came out, I think, a week or two ago. I'm now in that horrible place where you've got to wait for each episode.
1: But oh, yuck.
0: I'm loving it. I don't think it's as good as The Handmaid's Tale. I'm going to put it out there. But given that I loved, I was so riveted to that show, it's enough to keep me going.
1: Sputnik?
2: It's a tough act to follow, isn't it? We reviewed Devil Wears Prada on Wednesday, the second one, and, you know, it's hard when you do a sequel to a phenomenon because,
1: It's a good talkback topic of sequels that are better than the original.
0: Yeah, yeah.
1: Empire Strikes Back. I think Gremlins 2 was better than Gremlins 1. There are some sequels.
2: This is heresy that you... Yeah, wow, hey, Empire better than Star Wars.
0: No, I think he's right.
1: I think so.
2: Okay.
0: I think he's right, actually.
1: Was that?
2: I don't know. I just felt like, it's the original, But if you evaluated it on criteria, it's probably better. Anyway. I just feel like you shouldn't say. Anyway. So Tasting Australia is on. We're not going to get in a fight over Star Wars, I think. So we've got another festival on, which is the History Festival.
1: Yes.
2: And I want to say this. I don't want to offend anyone, but when I think of the History Festival, I do think a little bit stuffy and a bit conservative, And of course there are people who are into all kinds of history things, but I just want to flag that it's on for the whole of May, so we've missed a week of it already, but there are some really cool events on as well, so people who might think they're not normally into history. So one of them that caught my eye, I was reading an article in, I think it was The Post, like an online, thing about Adelaide, and they did this whole thing about the history of Rundle Mall. So there are people who are doing tours of the mall that go all the way that you walk up the mall and they tell you all about from when Don Dunstan turned it into a mall from a road. And I think, I don't know if this is still true, but is it like the longest outdoor mall in the Southern Hemisphere or something? I think I was reading it's like 520 metres long. And that makes it the longest one.
0: Well, it's longer than Bourke Street Mall.
1: I was talking to someone who's, high up in a brand, and he said it's one of the most expensive bits of real estate in Australia. Because it's so
0: Rundle
1: profitable.
0: Mall.
1: Yeah. If you want to get a shop front there, it's one of the most expensive bits of real estate.
2: So they tell you all, he filled the fountain up with champagne.
0: I remember
2: And
0: that.
2: Then, I don't know, I hope I can be a little bit indulgent. There was a jingle done, and I got a lovely Dixie to pull me a little snippet of this. And does anyone remember? I don't remember this, but do you know who it's by?
0: Let's hear it.

0: Like, wow. It's a fair banger. And that is, of course, the artist formerly known as Johnny Farnham, now just John Farnham. But we got John Farnham to do the jingle for Rundle Mall. I know it was before he made his big comeback, but that would have been quite the coup.
1: That's pretty good, isn't it?
2: Yeah. It's a good film clip.
0: It is a cracker. So they're all, you know, they talk about when the bridge used to be across the Renaissance building, and Boy George was there, and 10,000 people turned up. I was there. You can see me in one of the little photos at the bottom of the escalator was there. So
1: skipped a uni lecture to see it.
0: I was at school when Mum wrote a note saying, I won't be at school today because I'm going to see Boy George. And that did not, weirdly enough, that did not go well anyway. So there are all kinds of things. There are things where you can taste, you know, SA's most nostalgic snacks like Fritz and frog cakes and everything. So,
1: all right. Well, there's plenty in the History Festival. That sounds like one that we should be taking a look at because, of course, this is the 50th anniversary year of the Rundle Mall as well, which we'll be marking later in the year. Thank you, Sputnik.
0: Thank you. Have a good weekend.
2: Thank you.
1: You listen to him on Favourite Things, and also you can hear him doing movie reviews on Drive with Deb Tribe and Nikolai Balehearts. All right, let's take a look at your weather. Michael Efron is Senior Forecaster at the Bureau. Good morning, Michael.
3: Good morning, Sonia and Jules.
1: What's the day looking like today?
3: Yeah, fairly cool conditions once again at the moment. Temperatures sitting around 14 or 15 degrees, around 9 degrees in the hills. Just a light shower to around today, a top of 19 degrees. And similar for Saturday, a low of 11, a top of 19 degrees. On Sunday, we should see the showers clearing, some breaks in that cloud in the afternoon as well. Once again, up to 19 degrees. And then early next week, we do see settled weather. Monday and Tuesday, a warming trend. So Monday, partly cloudy up to 20. Tuesday, mostly sunny, 23. And then from Wednesday, we could see a few showers starting to push across the Adelaide area from the north. So Wednesday, a shower or two, 23 the top. Thursday, a shower or two, again up to 23.
1: Sorry to bring you back to Sunday, but a lot of people have Mother's Day plans. So what can they expect Sunday afternoon, perhaps?
3: Yeah, really settled. So the winds will be very light. So if you are heading outdoors, it doesn't look too bad. We will have a pretty cloudy morning, but then into the afternoon, that cloud's starting to break up. And a top of 19 degrees, so perhaps a little bit cool, but still not too bad for this time of year.
1: Good on you, Michael. Thank you for that. Michael Efron, Senior Forecaster at the Bureau. Now, at 7:10 today, the women and children, the women that we refer to as the Isis Brides, they've landed in Sydney and Melbourne in the last 12 hours, with many being charged this morning, three, I think, with various offences on arrival. You're going to hear from someone watching that case very closely and what the political implications their arrival will have on the government.
2: And as we honour Sir David Attenborough on his 100th birthday, and if you have met him, 1-300-222-891, more of your calls, but you're going to hear from Prairie Hotelier Jane Farger. She hosted Sir David Attenborough and saw him dance in a very surprising accessory. It's a great interview.
1: It's a great story. We spoke with her yesterday. We look forward to bringing you that interview after 7. Here with Sonia and Jules on 891 ABC Adelaide.
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0: Several hundred people gather in Victoria Square to remember Kumanjai Little Baby. The Education Department faces accusations it was disadvantaging women with its leave policies for contract teachers, and three women with links to ISIS fighters expected to face court after their arrests on return to Australia. Good morning, Matt Coleman in Adelaide with ABC News. Several hundred people gathered in Adelaide's Victoria Square last night to remember five-year-old Kumanjai Little Baby. Sarah Maunder was there.
1: The vigil began with a statement from Kumanjai Little Baby's mother being read to the crowd and a moment of silence. Organisers also lit a fire pit, which people gathered around to light candles and lay flowers to remember the little girl. The vigil in Adelaide was one of many held across the country last night for Kumanjai Little Baby, whose body was discovered on April 30, causing an outpouring of grief. A man has been charged with one count of murder over her death.
0: Meanwhile, the father of Kumanjai Little Baby is expected to face court today

0: charged with serious domestic violence offences. Amy Culpert reports.
1: Raphael Granitz faced the Alice Springs local court yesterday, where the judge indicated what sentence he might receive if he pleads guilty. His lawyer applied to continue a suppression order, which the judge denied. Mr. Granitz's defence lawyer argued for a suspended sentence to allow him to participate in cultural grieving known as sorry business. But despite acknowledging the tragic and horrific circumstances, Judge Jonathan Bertoli said Mr. Granitz's history of domestic violence and failure to follow past court orders led him to indicate a sentence of 18 months with a non-parole period of 6 months. He's expected to return to court today.
0: The Education Department has faced accusations it was disadvantaging women and parents with its leave policies for contract teachers. Former relief teacher Rachel Toyer lost her accrued long service leave while she was caring for her 8-month-old son. At the time, contract teachers would lose their entitlements if they had more than a 3-month break in service. Ms. Toyer says the policy disadvantages women who predominantly make up the teaching profession.
2: The vast majority of those have babies. The policy affects them more than everyone else, and they are the people taking gaps in their services. But the gap is to have a baby.
0: The department has been hesitant to confirm the policy has changed, but it did reinstate Ms. Toyer's leave after months of negotiations. The department also told staff last week that contract teachers can now have up to 15 months break in service for parenting responsibilities without their long service leave being affected. The Education Minister Lucy Hood says contract teachers can talk to the department if they believe they've been affected.
3: But in terms of improving those processes in the department around providing clarity

0: Two teachers who do take extended leave for parenting reasons. That work is ongoing.
1: Three women with links to ISIS fighters who landed back in Australia yesterday are expected to face court after their arrests at Melbourne and Sydney airports. Jason Katsaris has more.
2: Late yesterday, two women were arrested at Melbourne airport.
3: Five cases have been confirmed through testing and three other people have died as a result of the disease. Authorities say the Andes variant, which is on board the vessel, appears to be spreading from prolonged human-to-human contact, which is rare for hantavirus. But the World Health Organization has dispelled any comparisons to the COVID pandemic and says the virus on the ship is not highly contagious. The Hondius is en route to the Canary Islands and is likely to drop anchor near the island of Tenerife. At this stage, it's likely passengers without symptoms will be able to leave the vessel and self-isolate.
1: Israeli and Lebanese officials are expected to hold more peace talks in Washington next week, but a ceasefire deal has not stopped Israel from continuing its attacks on Hezbollah figures in Lebanon. The BBC's Hugo Bushega reports.
4: Israel has continued with its airstrikes, saying it is targeting Hezbollah, and fresh evacuation warnings add to the fears of those who have decided to stay. Hezbollah has also carried out more attacks

0: involving one of its soldiers, who was photographed smoking and placing another cigarette on the mouth of a statue of the Virgin Mary.
1: A man has been taken into custody in Britain for allegedly threatening former Prince Andrew while he's walking his dog. Cyan Valance reports in London.
2: A man has been arrested after allegedly threatening King Charles' brother, Andrew Mountbatten Windsor, near his Norfolk home on Wednesday evening. The former prince only moved to the area in eastern England in February after he was stripped of his royal titles and evicted from his mansion near London due to his friendship with the dead paedophile Jeffrey Epstein. It's understood the former duke was accompanied by a member of his private security detail when the incident took place, and police quickly arrived, arresting the alleged offender on suspicion of a public order offence and possession of an offensive weapon. He was taken to a local police station for questioning and remains in custody.
1: Renowned British natural history broadcaster Sir David Attenborough says he's completely overwhelmed by the well wishes that he has received for his 100th birthday. Europe correspondent Catherine Diss reports from London.
3: What an extraordinary creature.
4: After giving a voice to the natural world for decades, fans across the globe are raising their voices to Sir David Attenborough. The veteran broadcaster started his career as a trainee at the BBC in 1952. He produced dozens of documentaries before embarking on his landmark series Life on Earth in 1976. Sir David says he's chuffed by all the well wishes for his 100th birthday.
5: I've been completely overwhelmed.
4: After a century on Earth,
6: I've enjoyed every minute of it.
4: It's hard to find a generation not touched by Sir David's life of work.
1: To sport in AFL, Port Adelaide hosts the Western Bulldogs tonight at the Adelaide Oval. Port is currently 13th on the ladder, just below the Bulldogs. The Power is expecting a half-fit Marcus Bontempelli to still play and be a key to the result. With more on the AFL and the rest of the sport, Chris Mitchell.
7: Fremantle came storming home in the fourth quarter, kicking 5-1 as they beat Hawthorn by 15 points at Perth Stadium to open round 9 and go top of the AFL ladder. Frio ruck Luke Jackson had 22 disposals, 22 hit-outs and 10 tackles as the Dockers came from 19 points down in the last term with their 8th win in a row, 12-16-88 to 11-7-73. Fremantle coach Justin Longmuir says his players have been rewarded for their hard work.
8: Incredibly proud of the players to have 4 games in 18 days or whatever we did. Didn't hear any players talking about how sore they were, they just got to work.
7: The Hawks, meanwhile, they'll have to find a replacement for fullback Tom Barras, who appears to have injured his hamstring. The Australian batter Mitchell Marsh smashed 9 sixes and 9 fours on his way to 111 off 56 balls as his Lucknow Supergiants beat the Royal Challengers Bengaluru by 9 runs in cricket's Indian Premier League. The England and Wales Cricket Board are set to appoint the former Australia international Marcus North as their new national selector, and the International Olympic Committee says a ban on Belarusians competing under the flag of their nation should be lifted, but that the restrictions on Russia will remain in place.
1: South Australia's weather: Renmark cloudy, 19, Mount Gambier showers, 16, Port Lincoln a shower or two, 19, Port Pirie partly cloudy, 20. Adelaide a shower or two, a top of 19 degrees, currently 14. Tomorrow a shower or two, 19, Sunday cloudy, 19, Monday partly cloudy, 20, Tuesday mostly sunny, 23. ABC News.
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10: 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Parliament's back, the North Adelaide Gulf redevelopment is happening, and clouds hang over the Port Pirie smelter.
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11: So it's going to get worse before it gets better. For the next week, it's going to get worse because it's 60Ks during the day, 40Ks for the night works.
12: That's correct. Look, it's an inevitable one where there was a very serious consequence to this quite peculiar uptrack jackknifing of this truck. So we sympathise with the commuters who are going to be impacted by these works. We've got to get them done. And the good news is we're getting them done as quickly as we possibly can.
9: Breakfast.
11: Very good morning to you. Now, in just a moment at 7:10, there's no doubt there was a lot of attention on Melbourne-Sydney airports last night for the arrival of what has been called the Isis Brides. They're 9 children, 4 women returned with 9 children, and 3 of those 4 women have been arrested. Hours later, earlier this morning, one of those women has been charged with terrorism-related offences, slavery charges. These are

0: perspective for two others who've been arrested. So a lot of focus on those arrivals.
1: And, you know, some of the charges are very significant. You know, carry sentences of up to 25 years if convicted. And I don't think I've ever heard of a slavery-related charge or an enslavement charge ever in this country before.
0: Well, you'll hear from someone watching that case very closely in just a moment, and also this half hour. Jane Fargo and her husband Ross, they own the Prairie Hotel. I think 10, 15 years ago, they hosted Sir David Attenborough for three nights at that hotel. And she's got some stories to tell as we mark his 100th birthday.
1: Now, the other thing we're going to do this hour is Schiller's secret song. And the first clue was it's an awkward song to play on a first date. We've had many, many responses to this. Achy Breaky Heart, that would be very awkward. Gold Digger, that would be very awkward.
0: I'd do anything for love, but I won't do that.
1: I Do, I Do, I Do by ABBA.
0: Yeah, not appropriate.
1: Would be awkward. The second clue is there is a question in the title of this song. So it's a question. All right. So 0467 922 891.
0: All right.
1: A question.
0: Okay. That sounds good. It's Sonia and Jules for breakfast.
2: 7:10 today with Sonia and Jules.
0: Dr. Josh Roos is Associate Professor of Politics at Deakin University, specialising in violent extremists and terrorism. He's also a lawyer. Dr. Roos, good morning to you.
3: Good morning.
0: What can you detail about the charges and alleged offences against the three of the four women that we dubbed the ISIS brides?
3: So they're very serious charges relating to their time with the Islamic State as it existed in that period, 2014 to 2019. These include charges of crimes against humanity, sexual enslavement of Yazidi women and girls, also related to potentially some of the atrocities that were carried out over there that they may have been a part of or witnessed, but also having been in a designated terrorist zone is also significant.
1: Josh, have you heard of an enslavement or slavery charges being laid in Australia before?
3: There actually have been, but they haven't been obviously as well publicised, related to domestic slavery where people have been brought out and then kept effectively as hostage, as slaves, doing domestic duties for families. Often recently arrived migrant families in that space. There's also been some allegations around some of the embassies, but not on this scale and not on this international level of interest.
0: As of a short time ago, I think only one of the three women arrested has been charged. That doesn't exclude more charges being laid, though, presumably.
3: No, a big element of this is the challenge of actually, gaining evidence as to what happened overseas. It was a war zone, an incredibly hostile area for any form of infiltration by Western spy agencies, for example. They're relying on witnesses. And in this case, it appears that a Yazidi woman has identified these individuals. So these are very serious allegations, but also very difficult to establish. So authorities must be quite confident that they have some material.
1: Josh, what happens from here? Because you imagine, that they're either bailed or they're kept in custody. But, I mean, especially if they're bailed, surely they'll be monitored by security services. I'm not sure if they're paroled and they have to visit a police station. I mean, what's your best guess?
3: Look, it's first and foremost, very serious charges. So bail would be potentially contested. From what we saw last night at the airport, one concern would be about the ecosystem that those children are stepping into. Obviously, if those children have been removed from their parents, there'd be welfare checks, there'd be all sorts of investigations into what's best for them, including rehabilitation, disengagement. But also here, the fact that you had a big group of men dressed in black, acting very aggressively, it raises concerns about what those children are stepping back into.
0: Okay, so when you talk about the ecosystem, you're not just talking about the one that they've grown up in. And I think the majority of these children were born overseas, have not actually even been in Australia before. You're talking about the system they're going into, the family system.
3: Yeah, so we know that the Islamic State was a transnational phenomenon.

0: it took shape and took hold amongst very small segments. And let's be clear, it was a small segment, but nonetheless not non-existent, amongst some Muslim communities. And in that world, there were many people who sought to fight and join Islamic State, particularly young men. About 230 to 250 Australians went over and participated in that conflict. But also there were many more who attempted to, who had their passports taken, who couldn't. And so we're talking about support for Islamic State. And then we're talking about, for example, that hasn't dissipated, like in Sydney, where there was bashings of LGBTQIA+ teens from young men who sympathised and expressed support for Islamic State. So it continues to exist. And what we don't want is those children going back into that ecosystem and being continuously radicalised.
1: How difficult, Josh, is it when someone has, you know, become radicalised to, let's say, de-radicalise them, to turn back the kind of extremist tendency, in your opinion?
0: Immensely challenging, which is why there's so much effort and so many different approaches to it internationally. You can't tell someone they're wrong. You can't confront someone about their beliefs when they're radicalised, because that just makes you part of the problem. Very binary worldview of us versus them. And so it's disengagement. It's about engaging mentors, a whole of community approach, including leaders, religious leaders, and basically attempting to get these young people into education. We don't know that the kids necessarily are radicalised, but we know that they've grown up in a really hostile, highly ideologically charged environment. So assessing them and then looking at where to from there.
2: The Australian Federal Police Chief, Chrissy Barrett, said these families would be invited to put the children through integration programs or reintegration programs. I think the term was used. But that didn't sound like there was any compulsion.
0: Look, it's difficult because guardians have a choice as to how to educate their kids, particularly if the kids haven't broken any laws. And so homeschooling, for example, is a big thing in elements of Muslim communities and other religious communities. So really one of the things is to offer them as many supports as possible, but also to look at the protection of those children, because they are, for all intents and purposes, children, and operating within the law to protect them as best the government can. Mm.
1: Josh, there's so much, you know, obviously there's a huge media interest in this and there's so much commentary around it. You know, does the Australian public have a right to be concerned?
0: In this context, absolutely. I mean, this was an incredibly hostile environment. These people, I mean, there's been some statements that they were naive and they were tricked into going, but you know, in that mid-2010s, everyone knew what the Islamic State movement was and what it stood for. And there's been statements made by some of these individuals that, you know, identify that they knew what they were walking into. And so for them to be coming back in a context where we've seen, the bashings of gay teens in Sydney, the Bondi terror attack was carried out by someone expressing support and affiliation with ISIS, you know, it hasn't gone away. And ISIS is resurgent globally. So there's a concern, and the public have a right to be concerned about what they're saying. I think the key here is that, on the one hand, as best as possible, the children are shielded from that and given every chance to, you know, build a life and to, you know, be protected. But on the other hand, that those people who did go there, who are accused of very serious offences, are, if they are guilty, held to account.
2: Josh Roos, look, thank you for your time. He's Associate Professor of Politics at Deakin University. He specialises in violent extremism and terrorism. Also, he's a lawyer, so he has that legal background. You'd have to say the federal government, and it seems our authorities, are treating this very seriously, though. Mm. All right. Celebrating Sir David Attenborough's birthday, you'll hear from the publican who hosted him for 3 nights next.
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2: Well, today is David Attenborough's birthday, a man that we know has respect all over the world in so many different places from so many people, because his work with the environment, on science and everything, I think has been an inspiration to so many people.
1: Yeah, 100. He's 100 today. It's amazing. Extraordinary to think about, isn't it? I mean,

0: You know, often great people are taken too soon, but we've got to spend so much time with David Attenborough, and it's extraordinary that we're talking about 100, aren't we?
1: And still working, still going strong in so many ways. He, of course, has a real link to South Australia because he was fascinated and came here to look at what was a really pivotal discovery, the Ediacara fossils, which of course were located at Nilpena in the far north of South Australia. Someone who got to know him during that time was the former owner of Nilpena, now with the Prairie Hotel and has been for some decades, Jane Farger. Good morning to you.
2: Yeah, good morning.
1: It was a face-to-face meeting you had with him, and you got to spend several days. What were the circumstances of that?
2: Yeah, it was quite so. We're talking about 2010, when he visited the area to film part of his BBC series First Animal Life, which is that epic story of the dawn of animal life on planet Earth. Unbeknown to us, I mean, there was a production company that made their inquiries were rather curious because they were particularly interested in where the closest hospital was, medical evacuation. So I guess we assumed that it might have been an elderly person. And so Sir David was 85 at the time of his visit. And he was probably, to me, in the ownership of the hotel for the past 35 years, I would say that he's one of the most memorable guests that we have hosted.
0: In what way, Jane?
2: He was just so down to earth. He was... I mean, at the time, I think we had a drilling team from who were doing drilling on a nearby station for geothermal. And he, when he met these guys, he was so incredibly interested in what they did, interested in all the local people. It was not about, look at me, look at me. He just immersed himself in the environment at the prairie while he was there.
1: And so I guess with a lot of famous people, they're often just lapping up the attention from everybody else.
2: Well, we would have to say that because in our 35 years, we've had people that do think, you know, they've had a level of fame. But it was also interesting because one of our boys was at boarding school in Adelaide. And I mean, all the kids in the boarding house were always really interested to hear who the Fargas were hosting. And I think Sir David's visit really stimulated the greatest interest out of anybody that we've had stay amongst the kids in the boarding house in Adelaide.
0: Jane, I mean, such a famous voice. I mean, it's been impersonated thousands of times. When you hear him speak in real life, is it a similar voice? Do you go, well this is not, David Attenborough?
1: It's not put on.
0: Yeah.
2: No, well, I think you'd recognise the voice in the room.
0: Yeah.
2: Yeah. So he was really, yeah. I mean, obviously we didn't see, he was very busy in that filming. During that time that he was there, he visited Nilpena and also Brachina Gorge, and he filmed with the South Australian Museum paleontologist Jim Gayling, where, yeah, they told the story of the 550 million year old fossilised seafloor.
1: You get the impression that he does a lot of his own research. You know, it's not just handed to him on a platter, as a lot of people think, and maybe at 85 you've earned the right to have it handed to you like that. But you get the feeling that he gets down and is really involved in all of it. Was that your experience?
2: Oh, yes, I think so. Also, visiting Dr. Mary Droser, who has been doing, she's an American paleontologist who's been doing research at Nilpena. It's been her annual pilgrimage to Nilpena for the past 26 years. She is actually in quite close contact with Sir David, and she reports that he's always excited to hear about Nilpena and is excited to hear about the pending World Heritage for the site and others in the Flinders. And she says he's always been passionate about fossils, and his continued interest has been pretty wonderful to engage global interest in our region.
0: I remember, Jane, someone telling me that, you know, a sign of intelligence is not to say I know everything. It's actually just endless curiosity, and to say the things, I don't understand this, can you tell me how it works? And it sounds like that's David Attenborough. Like, he's endlessly curious. He's got a thirst for knowledge, and whoever he meets, he tries to get some from.
2: Yes. Oh, no, exactly. We had a situation in the hotel where it was...

0: just, I guess it happened occasionally that you'd have fun nights in the bar, and one of our barmen had a special dress-up box. And so the music started and the glitter wigs came out. And anyway, our staff had the most incredible experience with Sir David. There were some incredible photos circulating amongst the team, and we just had to go, whoa, hey, this is absolutely not to be shared. You've had a special experience. But yeah, it was a pretty incredible experience for them to just see that he had the best time.
1: So what, he was dressing up in your glitter wigs?
0: Yes.
1: I guess really?
0: You won't mind me saying this now, 15 years later. He was dancing, glitter wig, just having the party of his life.
1: I think he would wear it as a badge of honour, wouldn't he? That this is a man who can be serious and fun and just live life.
0: Uh-huh. Hey, I was also, another fun fact for me is, thanks to Dr. Mary Droser, Sir David and I share a species name, Attenborites genae, which was named after a fossil that Mary found at Nilpena

0: So she it was named in recognition of his contribution to popularizing the site, and it was the first animal to have lived in the water column. So I thought that was a pretty exciting 60th birthday present.
1: That's
2: Wow.
1: pretty special.
2: Well,
1: And I tell you what, I don't. If the statute of limitations has ended, we would love to see one of those photos.
2: I know. I'd love
1: at
2: to
1: the
2: see
1: party.
0: Well, I've actually just had a journal. I mean, there's been a lot of interest in his birthday, and we have had visiting journalists as well. So I have been trying to. I have a really nice image of Ross and I with our son Lockie with Sir David in the bar. But we don't have any sort of incriminating evidence about the party life of Sir David.
2: I don't know. I sense David Attenborough would be an enthusiastic dancer, but I can't. Like me, I don't think he'd be a great dancer, Jane. Would that be?
1: Well, he's good at everything else. There's got to be some things he's not good at, doesn't there?
2: I love the fact you've seen him dancing, though, Jane. That's such a funny story. Look.
0: But it's funny. I really would respectfully not have mentioned that about anybody else, because we like to say what happens at the prairie stays at the prairie. But I just think for the celebration of his 100th birthday, people need to understand that he's a normal party guy.
1: Sounds good to me.
2: Well, Jane, thank you for sharing that wonderful memory with us. And we're so jealous that you've got to spend time with Sir David Attenborough, and we appreciate you coming on.
0: Okay. Hey, thanks very much for your interest, and happy birthday, Sir David.
1: Yes, indeed, it is a happy birthday. He may well be getting his own presents, but on his birthday, we're trying to give you a present. We've got an Adelaide Zoo pass to give away, and we'll do that in the next half hour. You have to identify which animal Sir David is talking about in an audio clip and be listening for that.
2: And if you have met Sir David,
1: yeah.
2: We've taken calls throughout the day, 1-300-222-891. Let us know. Love to take your call. All right, third clue for Schiller's secret song. It's an awkward song to play on a first date. There's a question in the title of the song. It was released by an English punk group in the 1980s.
1: All
2: that
1: right,
2: should
1: that
2: them.
1: Should give it. I think I've got it. Sonia and Jules on 891 ABC Adelaide.
3: Hi, I'm Melissa Clark on AM After 8. The women with links to ISIS and their children return home with three women arrested. And we take a look back at the work of Sir David Attenborough on his 100th birthday.
4: ABC News with Matt Coleman. Several hundred people gathered in Adelaide's Victoria Square last night to remember 5-year-old Kumanjai little baby. Sarah Maunder was there.
5: The vigil began with a statement from Kumanjai little baby's mother being read to the crowd and a moment of silence. Organisers also lit a fire pit, which people gathered around to light candles and lay flowers to remember the little girl. The vigil in Adelaide was one of many held across the country last night for Kumanjai little baby, whose body was discovered on April 30, causing an outpouring of grief. A man has been charged with one count of murder over her death.
4: A former SA relief teacher has welcomed statements from the Education Department that appear to be a change in policy on long service leave entitlements and parenting responsibilities. Rachel Toyer lost her accrued long service leave while she was caring for her 8-month-old son. At the time, a contract teacher could not take more than a 3-month break in service without losing their long service leave. The department has now told staff that contract teachers can have up to 15 months break in service for parenting responsibilities without their long service leave being affected. Ms. Toyer says the situation that she fought against disadvantaged women who predominantly make up the teaching profession.
6: It's not valuing teachers. It's saying we only value that you turn up, but we won't remunerate you for that in our long service leave entitlements if you don't meet this loophole.
4: The department has been hesitant to confirm that there has been a change in policy. It says that what has changed is the way it explains and administers the rules. It reinstated Ms. Toyer's leave after months of negotiations. The department has confirmed that dozens of teachers have had their long service leave reinstated since 2018. Three women with links to the Islamic State group who were arrested after returning to Australia last night are expected to face court for a range of charges today, Michaela Ortolan reports.
7: Yesterday afternoon, two planes landed in Melbourne and Sydney from Doha, carrying more than a dozen women and children with links to former ISIS fighters in Syria. Australian Federal Police said two women were arrested in Melbourne, including a 53-year-old who will be charged with four crimes against humanity relating to alleged enslavement, including slave trade. trading. A 31-year-old was arrested and will be charged with enslavement and using

0: a slave. A 32-year-old woman was arrested when she arrived at Sydney Airport. She's been charged with being a member of a terrorist organisation and entering or remaining in a declared area. Both offences carrying a maximum sentence of 10 years in prison.
1: A driver has been arrested over two pedestrians being hit by a car north of Adelaide. Emergency services were called to Gawler yesterday afternoon. They say that three vehicles were hit by a car, which then hit a 14-year-old boy and a 43-year-old woman. A 41-year-old man is expected to be charged with numerous offences. Renowned British natural history broadcaster Sir David Attenborough says he's completely overwhelmed by the

0: World for decades, fans across the globe are raising their voices to Sir David Attenborough. The veteran broadcaster started his career as a trainee at the BBC in 1952. He produced dozens of documentaries before embarking on his landmark series Life on Earth in 1976. Sir David says he's chuffed by all the well wishes for his 100th birthday.
1: I've been completely overwhelmed.
0: After a century on Earth,
2: I've enjoyed every minute of it.
0: It's hard to find a generation not touched by Sir David's life of work.
3: In AFL, Port Adelaide host the Western Bulldogs tonight at the Adelaide Oval. Port is currently 13th on the ladder, just below the Bulldogs. The Power is expecting a half-fit Marcus Bontempelli to still play and be a key to the result. Last night, Fremantle came storming home in the fourth quarter, kicking 5-1 to beat Hawthorn by 15 points at Perth Stadium. It puts Fremantle at the top of the AFL ladder. South Australia's weather: Renmark cloudy 19, Mount Gambier shower 16, Port Lincoln a shower or two 19, Port Pirie partly cloudy 20, Adelaide a shower or two, a top of 19 degrees, currently 14. Tomorrow a shower or two 19, Sunday cloudy 19, Monday partly cloudy 20, Tuesday mostly sunny 23, Wednesday a shower or two also 23, and on Thursday a shower or two expected, a top of 23 degrees being forecast. ABC News.
4: 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Traffic.
5: Good morning, Dorian Tassato from ATM with Adelaide's latest traffic. It is a clear run at this stage around all the majors. Take that while you can. Ongoing works continuing Westlakes Boulevard near Bartley Terrace. Speeds are at 40, affecting both ways there. Outbound Dry Creek Cabin Road near Churchill Road North. Unley Greenhill Road near King William Road. 60 both ways. Bedford Park Marion Road near Sturt Road. And a couple of speed traps to Clayson Road Salisbury East and Port Road West High Marsh.
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6: 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Parliament's back, the North Adelaide Gulf redevelopment is happening, and clouds hang over the Port Pirie smelter.
4: This is 891 ABC Adelaide with Sonia Feldoff and Jules Schiller. Everything Adelaide.
7: Yes, well, we've just heard Adelaide's stolen another big event from Melbourne. We heard that announcement yesterday. We'll be talking about that.

0: questions just came through that. The Human League, don't you want me, baby? That would be awkward. If you leave me, can I come too? That would be extremely awkward.
1: Will you still love me in the morning?
0: Voulez-vous coucher avec moi ce soir?
1: Is that a question?
0: Yeah.
1: Is it? Okay.
0: Well, it's more of a question than a statement.
1: I'm a little bit concerned by this suggestion. Are you old enough by Dragon?
2: Oh, hello. I'm afraid I haven't met him. That's not me.
0: Oh, well, Chloe, have you got a David Attenborough story?
2: I have. At the beginning of last year, my son, who is in the environmental action group at his school, wrote to Sir David. He handwrote a letter, and I thought, yeah, all right, well done you. And about 4 weeks later, he got a handwritten letter back from Sir David that was about a page long, saying, oh, congratulations on what you're doing. This is another thing you could do, et cetera, et cetera. And when the envelope arrived, I thought it was some kind of mad hoax, but it wasn't. It was from Sir David.
1: No.
0: That's awesome, Chloe. I mean, you think how many letters he would get and how long it would take to reply to them all. So he was, encouraging your son to keep going with his love of the environment.
2: That's right. And when my son told his science teacher, the science teacher just said, bugger, I've written to him as well. And never heard back.
0: But maybe he just wanted the younger generation to continue his work, do you think, Chloe?
2: It could be, but I also think it's because my son's letter was handwritten.
0: Right, of course, of course.
2: Yeah.
1: So it makes a difference, doesn't it? But there must have been something in that letter that really touched him. But it also, I'm surprised he actually reads all the letters he must get.
0: But you read a handwritten letter more than you would a typed letter. I mean, I would. If I'm sent a letter and someone's handwritten it, I'm much more likely to engage with it. But just because of the effort it takes.
1: Oh, sometimes they're the ones I don't want to read because I'm scared what might be in there.
0: It's the bits where they cut up letters from the newspaper and stick them on the page. That's what I'm worried about.
1: Well, this is true. We want to hear your experiences. And that almost sounds better than meeting him because he's taken the time to respond to that little boy's letter. Beautiful. Schiller.
0: All right.
1: Schiller's Secret Song.
0: Now, I said it's an awkward song to play in a first date. It's a question. It's released by a British punk band in the 1980s. It is hard to believe that this song is 44 years old, but it has stood the test of time. The Clash, Should I Stay or Should I Go?
1: This is a question I ask every day.

0: access to one of the world-class courses.
1: It is, and like you said, it gives the government a lot of cover to redevelop the golf course, but you do have to pay golfers a fair bit of money, Clinchy, to come out. So, look, it's a good coup for South Australia, but people are obviously going to be against the development of the golf course. So that fight continues, I imagine. Hey, let's get to the footy, Clinchy, and we won't mention Hawthorn.
2: Okay. Yes, we will. Let's mention Hawthorn and Frio last night.
1: This will amuse you too, Clinchy, because my dad is a massive Hawthorn supporter. He went over for the game last night. He had a heart attack during the Port Hawthorn prelim final. That's how passionate he is. He coached Carl Warner from Fremantle, so Carl Warner got him into the area where all the Fremantle wives and girlfriends and family sit, and he wasn't allowed to wear Hawthorn colours, and he had to pretend to barrack for the Dockers for the whole game.
2: He would have been popping a gasket, wouldn't he?
1: Oh, that amused me so much, him pretending to go for the Dockers.
0: You've got to wonder whether the sacrifice is worth it, don't you?
1: But let's get to Port v Bulldogs. I mean, Bulldogs kind of haven't had a great record in Adelaide, but, you know, they're still a really good team.
0: Yeah, really curious game. The Western Bulldogs won their first four games. They've now lost their last four. So they're 12th on the table, four wins and four losses. And they need to just try and get back winning. Tim English has returned, but Marcus Bontempelli is playing on one leg. That being said, he had 33 disposals and a goal last week, and they went down to the Fremantle Dockers by 12 points, but they did score 100 points. So that's the challenge for Port Adelaide tonight. The Power in 13th spot, three wins and five losses. They only had the 39 inside 50s, despite going down to the Crows by a point last week. But they have lost a string of games by single-digit margins. They're losing to West Coast by 2 points, Hawthorn by 3 points, Adelaide by a point, and St Kilda by 14 points. So when you put all that together for Josh Carr, he'd say, we're heading in the right direction. We're building nicely. But this is a game which is winnable on their home deck. The other little asterisk, Jules and Sonia, is Zach Butters, of course, playing for Port Adelaide against the side he grew up barracking for in the Western Bulldogs. So where will he be next year is anyone's guess, but I can guarantee you the cameras will be focused on him tonight.
1: Yes. How friendly is he with the players at the end of the game? Is he swapping numbers? Is he getting tips on the best places to live in Melbourne? It is going to be interesting, isn't it?
2: But the Bulldogs have been slipping the last couple of weeks, they haven't they? Yeah. So, I mean, it sets up for a pretty even contest, doesn't it?
1: It'd be a great game to go to. Yeah. I'm not sure whether Crows versus Richmond is the game of the round, Clinchy. And, I mean, the Crows have to win these games, don't they?
0: Yep, absolutely. Calling this game on Sunday. So coverage from 2 p.m. South Australian time. The surprise that was Darcy Fogarty isn't making his return since round five with the back injury, and Cal Archie as well with that hamstring injury. So both of those will feature in the sample, but Jordan Dawson is making his return, the Crows captain. So, look, Adelaide have won two of the past six against Richmond. Last year it was by 68 points. It's just a non-negotiable. They have to come to Melbourne, win comfortably, and the Tigers have had so many injuries. Unfortunately, 16 on their injury list, and despite getting their first win of the season last week against the West Coast Eagles in Perth, this is a game where Adelaide just need to look to build some momentum and climb their way up the ladder, because I think at their best they can certainly compete with the top eight, maybe even the top four sides, but these are games you just have to bank the win and get momentum.
1: Before we leave football, just a quick mention of

0: in the Sandfall this weekend. And good to see Woodville West Torrens. They're on a real tear. So it'd be interesting to see if they can back that up.
1: But if the round ball game is more your thing, Adelaide United have got a lot of people watching them this weekend. Important weekend for them.
2: Yeah, kick off the first of two semi-final matches against Auckland on Saturday afternoon. So it's an away match. So important for Adelaide to try and not concede too many goals here because it does carry on to the following match. Craig Goodwin will be Adelaide's wildcard when he makes his return, having featured in their 2-1 win over Melbourne City. The Reds' second spot on the ladder, that earned them the rest in the first week, gave them the advantage of trying to get him right. And he is the wild card that if Adelaide could somehow miraculously pull up a win away from home, that would give them so much confidence. So look, the fitness of English striker Sam Cosgrove is the other one that will be interesting for Auckland in terms of what they look like. But these are always great emotional contests. And given the fact that Auckland has that home ground advantage, anything for Adelaide in terms of goals scored and potentially a draw would be just such an advantage.
0: And curious that you've... there wouldn't be many domestic competitions where when you have to take your passport to play one of the teams. It is always blows my mind.
2: I don't want to forget that.
0: They go through customs. Hey, just quickly, Clinchy, the Thunderbirds, they're away to the Fever. That's another good fixture.
2: Yeah, second versus third. And the storyline here is Shamela Stirling Humphreys plays her 100th game. So one of the most influential players in the Super Netball since making her debut in 2019. 30 years of age, three-time club champion, has featured in the last 8 years in Adelaide. So this is going to be a great clash, second versus third. Thunderbirds got the points in round two. It'll be interesting to see the Fever, who will be honouring Romelda Aiken-George, who equals the record of Catherine Cox in terms of all-time games played for the Fever.
0: Yes.
1: Thank you, Matt. Matt Clinch. Clinchy is always a part of it. He'll be part of that call on Sunday. And you can listen to all of the games with ABC Sport on the ABC Listen app.
0: That's right. May your team win.
1: Yours didn't.
0: Because mine didn't. Actually, no, may they lose. Share the misery.
1: It's 8 minutes to eight here on 891 ABC Radio Adelaide. Well, it's a very suburban problem, I think, but Troy Sincock is at the centre of it. When neighbours start fighting.
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1: Now, small things can get pretty serious in the suburbs, can't they?
0: I wouldn't say this is small. I think when your front lawn is soiled by someone else's dog, and people don't have
1: very serious business.
0: It is. It's serious business.
1: It's certainly business. Troy Sincock has gone to Banksia Park. What's going on there in Banksia Park?
5: You know, this is a very complicated situation, Sonia. Banksia Park's about 20 k's away from the city. The Tea Tree Gully Hotel's just around the corner. I'm here on Cools Road. This street has towering gum trees, a number of beautiful two-storey homes. There's a palm tree in this yard that I'm facing, along with a black recliner, and I'm here with Bill, who moved here in 2009, father of three kids. G'day, Bill.
6: G'day, how are you?
5: Good. You're looking resplendent in your grey, cream and blue tracksuit this morning. Just back from Greece too.
6: Yes, after 3 months.
5: Oh, wonderful. Half your luck. Now, you were in the Merchant Navy, so you're no stranger to hard work, but you are really dealing with a very tough situation right now. I noticed just outside your fence line, it looks like a dog has, not quite made it to the bathroom.
6: Yeah. It's very common to happen, but it becomes very disappointing when... you know the owner, and he's kind of a friend to you.
5: Yes, well, there's a note accompanying one of these deposits out the front, written on Tuesday, which says, "I know because I saw you. 10:20 hours today. Please pick up." Now, that happened on Tuesday. Your note has since been added to in blue texter because you spotted the culprit.
6: Yes, I spotted him yesterday reading it and then ignoring it and continuing his walking.
5: So he knows that you know what he's up to?
6: Yeah, he does. Most likely he doesn't know that I am back.
5: I saw a man with a blue cap and a white Labrador a moment ago that stopped and looked closely at that message. Would that be the person?
6: No, he's not the person. There are quite a few known to me and people who we say hi and good morning, and they have come across Reddit, and some of them, they laughed some. They say, what a pity.
0: So, Bill, Jules here, just to backtrack. So there's a neighbour, you know his dog is leaving a deposit in outside your house. So you've not only left a note, but you left a bag for him to pick up the deposit in. And

0: he still hasn't done it.
1: Yeah, that's correct. I thought it would be a bit helpful.
0: But that's outrageous. No, I mean it's a violation of his house and, you know, his ability to live comfortably in the neighbourhood.
2: So, Bill, you actually witnessed with your own eyes this guy escorting the dog that is guilty of this deposit.
1: Yes, indeed. I had my first coffee on Tuesday morning, and I was watching while it was happening.

0: traffic. Got a crash in Melrose Park on Winston Avenue near Ayres Avenue. Ongoing works, Plimpton Marion Road 40 both ways. Same in Paradise on Gorge Road. Somerton Park, Bryson Road near Elgar Road. West Lakes Boulevard near Bartley Terrace. Outbound Dry Creek, Cavern Road near Churchill Road North. Same in Unley Green Hill Road near King William Road. Check your speed, Port Road, Queenstown and West Hindmarsh.
1: Thank you, Dorian. Rory McLaren joins us because after 8:30, our spin cyclists are going to have got a lot of fodder to talk about today.
2: There is a lot for our cyclists today to try and make their way through. Of course, State Parliament resumed after, well, no, didn't resume. The new parliamentary term began.
1: Yes, indeed.
2: It's a very subtle but important distinction to make. The 56th Parliament, it is up and going here in South Australia. What did our cyclists make of that particular event? Some of the visits that happened as a result of the recommencement of Parliament. You'll hear from Mike Smithson from Seven News and In Daily and Angus MacDonald, Gus MacDonald from Nine News as well. Very keen to get their thoughts on what has been going on in and around golf in our state as well. And then the ongoing negotiations. Remind yourself what was happening last Friday when it came to the future of the Port Pirie smelter and that the back and forth from the state, the federal government and the owners of the smelter around more money coming in. That has continued to develop through the week. So you'll hear from both Mike and Gus after 8:30.
3: And Smitho has been talking up the spin cycle on social media, so he better deliver.
1: Oh.
3: Said it's going to be a cracker.
1: Did he?
3: Yep, he did.
1: Gee, that's setting the bar high. Mike Smithson and Gus MacDonald join us for Spin Cycle after 8:30.
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6: ABC News with Matt Coleman. Two Victorian women have been charged with crimes against humanity offences allegedly committed in Syria. The 53 and 31-year-olds arrived at Melbourne Airport last night and are expected to face court today. The 53-year-old has been charged with offences including enslavement, possessing a slave and engaging in slave trading. The 31-year-old has been charged with enslavement and using a slave. A 32-year-old woman who arrived in Sydney last night has been charged with terrorism-related offences. A Yazidi woman who alleges she was held captive in the home of an ISIS-linked Australian family says she would be willing to testify in court. Foreign correspondent Stephanie March has more.
7: In 2023, two Yazidi women told the ABC's Foreign Correspondent Program they were held in the home of an Australian family, which included father Mohammed Ahmed, his wife Kosa Abbas, and daughters Zainab and Zara. The three women returned to Melbourne last night and two are facing slavery-related charges. One of the Yazidi women, who alleges she was held captive in the home for 3 days when she was 13 years old, has said she would be willing to testify in court. Both Yazidi women say they have been interviewed by the Australian Federal Police.
6: The Education Department has faced accusations it was disadvantaging women and parents with its leave policies for contract teachers. Former relief teacher Rachel Toyer lost her accrued long service leave while she was caring for her 8-month-old son. At the time, contract teachers would lose their entitlements if they had more than a 3-month break in service. Ms. Toyer said the policy disadvantages women who predominantly make up the teaching profession.
8: The vast majority of those have babies. The policy affects them more than everyone else. And they are the people taking gaps in their services. But the gap is to have a baby.
6: The department has been hesitant to confirm the policy has changed, but it did reinstate Ms. Toyer's leave after months of negotiations. The department also told staff last week that contract teachers can now have up to 15 months break in service for parenting responsibilities without their long service leave being affected. The Education Minister Lucy Hood says contract teachers can talk to the department if they believe they've been affected.
9: But in terms of improving those processes in the department around providing clarity to teachers who do take extended leave for parenting reasons, that work is ongoing.
6: The police officer suffered minor injuries during an arrest at Murray Bridge last night, but patrols were called to a petrol station where they say a man had threatened a staff member and stole cash. A 25-year-old man was later found and charged. The voice of the natural world, Sir David Attenborough, says he's completely overwhelmed by the well wishes that he has received for his one.

0: 100th birthday. Europe correspondent Catherine Diss reports from London.
1: What an extraordinary creature.
2: For seven decades, Sir David Attenborough has given a voice to our natural world. Now his fans around the globe are raising their voices to him. The iconic broadcaster started his career at the BBC in 1952. He produced and narrated his first wildlife documentary 2 years later, going on to make dozens more before his landmark series, Life on Earth, in 1976. He says he'd planned to celebrate quietly.
1: But it seems that many of you have had other ideas.
2: After 100 years on Earth,
3: I've enjoyed every minute of it.
2: It's hard to find a generation not touched by his life's work.
0: Two men in Melbourne have been charged with more than 170 offences, Simon Lauder reports.
4: Police say the pair was involved in a series of alleged crimes over a period spanning February through to May. Detectives investigated 48 alleged aggravated burglaries and car thefts in suburbs across Melbourne's east and west, including Thornhill Park and Ivanhoe. Three search warrants were executed on Tuesday when a number of allegedly stolen items were discovered. A 35-year-old man from Hoppers Crossing has been charged with 90 offences, including 33 counts of burglary. And a 36-year-old man from Laverton has been charged with 85 offences, including 28 counts of theft. Both are also facing other drugs and weapons charges. They'll face court on the 12th of August.
0: To sport in AFL, Port Adelaide host the Western Bulldogs tonight at the Adelaide Oval. Port is currently 13th on the ladder, just below the Bulldogs. South Australia's weather, Renmark cloudy 19, Mount Gambier showers 16, Port Lincoln a shower or two 19, Port Pirie partly cloudy 20. Adelaide a shower or two, a top of 19 degrees, currently 14. Tomorrow a shower or two 19. ABC News.
5: Good morning, welcome to AM. I'm Melissa Clark in Canberra, coming to you from Ngunnawal country and acknowledging other custodians. On today's program, the government's announced a gas reservation, but what impact will that have on gas prices? And the voice of the natural world, Sir David Attenborough, celebrates his 100th birthday. We take a look back at his work.
1: I had rather thought that I would celebrate my 100th birthday quietly, but it seems that many of you have had other ideas.
5: But first, three Australian women with links to Islamic State have been arrested after arriving in the country. They're facing jail time for alleged slavery and terrorism offences. The women were part of a group, which included nine children, who flew back into Sydney and Melbourne last night after more than 6 years in refugee camps in Syria. Extremism experts say authorities face an uphill battle reintegrating the cohort back into the Australian community. Oliver Gordon reports.
6: Chaos at Melbourne Airport. It's media clash with a group of 12 men dressed in black suits who'd come to greet the women and children returning from a Syrian refugee camp. Tensions boil over as children are bundled into a waiting minibus and driven away. The so-called ISIS brides and their children arrived on twin flights from Doha, one into Melbourne, the other into Sydney. Australian Federal Police Assistant Commissioner Stephen Nutt confirmed three of the women were arrested upon arrival. One of them, a 53-year-old woman arrested in Victoria, faces the following charges.
7: Crimes against humanity, enslavement, possess a slave, use a slave, engage in slave trading.
6: A 31-year-old woman, also arrested in Victoria, faces two slavery-related charges. And at Sydney Airport, the New South Wales Joint Counter-Terrorism Team arrested a 32-year-old woman to be charged on the following.
7: Entering or remaining in a declared area and being a member of a terrorist organisation.
6: Assistant Commissioner Nutt says the slavery charges are alleged to have occurred in Syria, but was hesitant to outline any further detail on the charges or shed light on any of the others returning from Syria.
7: Tonight I am just going to talk about those who have been arrested.
6: The women left Syria for Australia and Iraq a decade ago. Many of them, who've been referred to as ISIS brides, followed their ISIS fighter partners overseas. When ISIS collapsed, they were put in refugee camps, including the notorious Al-Roj camp in northeastern Syria, where they were held for years. Dr. Josh Roos is an extremism researcher from Deakin University.

0: and says monitoring the group members could prove costly.
1: It requires a high turnover of staff because it's draining, but it's also then everything from the online world through to the actual physical world and movements and so on. So it's going to be very difficult. They might have the power to do it. They might have the resourcing to do it initially, but that would be a significant drain on an ongoing basis. So it's not as easy, particularly with this number of people, to do that as it might seem.
0: He also sees reintegrating the returning Australians is an immensely challenging undertaking.
1: And particularly for young people who may have spent their whole lives in these camps, it's getting them into education where they may not have had any. It's providing support mechanisms to those schools to do so. It's also providing support mechanisms to mentors and the wider community. And it's in everyone's best interest that these young people in particular are given every chance to reintegrate.
2: Deakin University extremism expert Dr. Josh Roos, ending that report by Oliver Gordon. ABC correspondent Bridget Rollison travelled with members of the group back to Australia. She joined me a short time ago. Bridget, what sort of conversations did you have with some of the families?
3: Good morning, Mel. Well, I met them in Doha Airport, and initially they were quite hostile towards me, but they eventually did warm. I actually heard them before I saw them because they have such thick Australian accents, despite some of them actually being in Syria for 12 years. The overwhelming sense of what I got from them was just how excited and hopeful they were to finally be returning to Australia. It's been such a long journey for a lot of them, and they were speaking a lot about what it was like living in Syria. So they said that the conditions in that Al Roj refugee camp in the northeast of the country were like hell, they said, and they were really worried about the future of their children. They said it was very dangerous in there. The Australian government has described that camp as squalid. They were also talking about their children. They told me that one of their kids, most of their kids who, despite being born in Syria, actually had Australian accents, and they said that they were really looking forward to visiting Australia for the first time. They said it was like paradise to them, and already one of the children had asked if he can have a PlayStation 5 after living in tents for all of his life. But there really just was that overwhelming sense of relief that it was finally happening, because there had been quite a few false starts. They tried to come back to Australia in February, but they had to be turned around after it wasn't properly coordinated with Syrian officials. So just a lot of relief when they finally touched down in Melbourne.
2: What happened to the remaining Australians, the other women and children who are still in those camps in Syria?
3: So 21 Australians are still in that camp, in that Al Roj camp in the northeast of Syria, in the Kurdish-controlled areas, and they include women and children that are linked to ISIS. One of those women has been subject to a temporary exclusion order, so she is banned from returning to the country for 2 years on national security grounds. However, the rest, the remaining 20, are hoping to come home. When I was speaking to their supporters and their crew on the plane, they told me that they will be going back to Damascus and back to Syria to try to get the remaining 20 women out of the camp, as well as their children. And they expect to be going back to Damascus in the next week or two to do that.
2: Bridget Rollison there. Vigils were held across the country last night to honour the short life of Kumanjayi little baby. The 5-year-old girl's body

0: was found in Alice Springs a week ago, and a 47-year-old man has been charged with her murder. Rachel Hayter reports.
1: May favour be upon you and a thousand generations.
2: In the country's red centre, a sea of pink, in honour of a 5-year-old girl's favourite colour.
3: She was my little princess. My princess who loved the colour pink.
2: Kumanjai Little Baby was found dead in Alice Springs last week. At a vigil there last night, the head of cultural reform with Northern Territory Police, Leanne Little, read a statement on behalf of the child's mother.
3: She loved cuddling puppies. She loved playing games on my phone.
2: The crowd listened and cried together for an innocent life cut short.
3: I want you all to know that my heart is broken into a million pieces. And I want you to know that I am having trouble knowing how I can repair it and how I can live without my little baby.

0: I want to thank the Australian people for grieving with me, who are sharing and understanding my pain and heartbreak alongside me and my son Ramsaya and my wider family.
1: The depth of sadness felt all over the country for the loss of this child was demonstrated by the sheer number of vigils held last night, at least 18 of them, from Broome in Western Australia, Port Augusta in South Australia, the Sunshine Coast in Queensland, and in Sydney, New South Wales. Mother Lizzie Jarrett from Goombungi, Bunjalung and Dungaree clans helped organise the vigil at Sydney Town Hall.
2: Just called out to our people and our mob how we do in a time of grief, in a time of the essential need of healing, the way that we've been doing it since day immemorial, and everybody came together all around the nations of nations to come together tonight in respect for our beautiful little Kumanjai little baby.
1: Why did you come to the vigil tonight?
3: My mum and I attended this evening just to pay our respects to Kumanjai little baby and her family in this terribly devastating time. I think it's just important to show up and show solidarity and support where you can.
1: Battery-operated candles flickered in the dark. The smell of burning eucalyptus hung in the cold air. Children handed out biscuits, and people stood in solidarity, honouring the short life of Kumanjai little baby.
4: That report from Rachel Hayter. You're listening to AM, where it is 14 minutes past 8. Just days before the federal government hands down its budget, the Prime Minister has announced an extra $3.8 billion for one of Victoria's most controversial big build projects. The Suburban Rail Loop is a train link through Melbourne's middle suburbs. It's the most expensive project in Victoria's history, and it will be a central issue in the Victorian state election campaign later this year. Kathleen O'Connor reports.
5: It's one of the biggest public transport projects in Australia's history.
6: The Suburban Rail Loop is a new underground rail network connecting Melbourne suburbs. When complete, it will carry 400,000 passengers a day.
5: The mass transit system was designed to help residents in Melbourne's middle and outer suburbs commute to and around the city to help address population growth. It includes 26 kilometres of twin tunnels, six underground stations, a new train depot, and is due for completion by 2035. But it's expensive. The first stage alone will cost $34 billion, so the federal government is stumping up. Katie Gallagher is the finance minister.
7: Investment in infrastructure is a critical part of any budget.
5: Just days before the Albanese government hands down its budget on May 12, it's expected to announce an additional $3.8 billion for the project, bringing its total spending to $6 billion, about half of what the Victorian government has asked for. David Haywood is Emeritus Professor of Public Policy at RMIT University.
8: I think that it's a good thing. The Victorian government has been asking for federal assistance for quite some time. Victoria has had over a decade of underfunding from the Commonwealth. This particular project has been taken to the people twice, and the Labor government's won with a resounding victory.
5: He believes the latest funding is a

0: Wheatner ahead of the Victorian state election in November.
1: Yes, I do think that there's a little bit of that. I mean, one of the reasons why this is very attractive to the Labor government is it runs through all of the, virtually all of the southeastern seats that it needs to win to retain government.
0: The cost for all three stages of the suburban rail loop is predicted to exceed $100 billion, more than the New South Wales $90 billion high-speed rail project between Sydney and Newcastle. Dr. Jason Tehan is an economist at Swinburne University of Technology with an interest in government policy. He fears the funding will take money away from other vital projects.
2: Areas such as education and health, we can see that they have already wound back on policies like NDIS.
0: The announcement also comes just days after the Commonwealth announced it would cancel funding for the 1,600-kilometre inland rail project after an assessment found estimated costs had blown out to $45 billion. National Senator Bridget McKenzie spoke on Sky News.
3: Right now, on the eve of the budget, you've got a federal government cutting funding to productivity-enhancing projects, meanwhile tipping billions of dollars of taxpayers' money into the re-election of the Victorian Labor state government in November. It's an appalling dereliction of duty.
4: That's Bridget McKenzie, Nationals Senator from Victoria, ending that report by Kathleen O'Connor. Gas exporters will be required to reserve 20% of their supplies for domestic use as the federal government moves to decouple local gas prices from the international market. But the industry says the plan lacks detail and will crowd out smaller domestic gas producers. The Minister for Industry and Innovation joined me a short time ago. Tim Ayres, thank you very much for speaking to AM this morning.
5: It's good to be on the show, Mel.
4: Now, the government is saying this policy is going to lead to a modest oversupply that will put strong downward pressure on prices. So what sort of prices and how much gas are we talking about?
5: Well, it'll be the lowest possible price. 20% reservations, a decisive intervention indeed. And you've seen that there have been these ad hoc interventions as a complicated set of measures have been deployed to try and manage international spikes in prices following the Ukraine war, for example. That's not good. To have those kind of ad hoc interventions. This sets up the market for the long term, reserving Australian gas for Australian industry and Australian households. It will deliver, as we indicated yesterday, always a modest oversupply, but significant downward pressure on prices.
4: So what sort of prices and how much gas?
5: Well, it'll mean lower prices and 20% of gas being reserved. Of course, the scheme commences in the middle of next year. It won't impact contracted gas. So as those contracts come off, the scheme will have a larger and larger effect on prices. We'll be working through those details over the coming months with industry to make sure that there's not scope for industry different actors in industry to game the process.
4: You must have some information, though, about what sort of prices this would lead to and volume.

0: informed that decision?
1: Yeah, we've been working very hard as a cabinet across the ministers responsible here and with our colleagues in the cabinet on that. And our focus has been, of course, on making sure that the focus of this scheme is to deal with potential future shortages. The scheme does that. There won't be shortages in the future. And it is focused on delivering the lowest possible price.
0: There's not a lot of detail beyond the 20% figure and the promise not to apply to existing contracts. It's pretty similar to what the government was talking about in December, except you've narrowed down on that 20%. Why are you announcing this before you have the rest of the details figured out?
1: Well, because what it means is that that it's very clear now to industry what the shape of the scheme is, what the requirements will be on industry, and that allows us to step out from the decision that we've made to now go and engage closely with industry. We've announced that publicly. It's the right thing to do to frame that final round of consultation.
0: Did you rush this forward because of the pressure to impose a tax on gas exports?
1: Well, certainly not. We have, as a government, been working on this now for well over 6 months. Chris Bowen and Madeleine King and I announced the initial parameters just before Christmas. We did that because it was important to draw a line in the sand so that industry understood that contracts that were met before that were...
0: But the only extra detail you've announced yesterday was the precise figure. The rest of the details and the scope don't seem to be any further narrowed than where we were in December.
1: Yeah, we're working through this in a careful way, where it is a decisive intervention, landing on 20% of exports being reserved for Australia. For Australian industry and Australian households will lead to very significant downward pressure on prices and a new Australian price-setting market. Making that very clear frames up the next, the coming weeks and months of consultation, a short period of eight weeks of consultation to make sure we resolve the finer details of this scheme, importantly, so that gas producers don't have incentives to try and game the system, and that we make sure that the benefits flow to Australian manufacturers and Australian

0: Pope Leo saying that he thinks it's fine to have a nuclear weapon and that he's endangering a lot of Catholics. And he's previously called the Pope weak on crime and terrible on foreign policy. Now, the Pope has rejected those claims, particularly around the nuclear weapons, but he has been really critical of the war in Iran. He's called it a truly unacceptable conflict marked by atrocious violence. So Marco Rubio, he's a practicing Catholic, so he speaks both the language of diplomacy and the language of the church. So he was really deployed quite strategically, and it seems to have worked. We saw Pope Leo extend a literal olive branch. He gave this olive wood pen to Marco Rubio as a kind of peace offering. Marco Rubio, in turn, gave him a crystal football. All of this, of course, was about mending fences between the White House and the Vatican, and we can only assume that that's because conservative Catholics are a really important voting bloc for Republicans, and of course, it's an election year.
1: And Lauren, President Trump has met with the Brazilian President Lula da Silva at the White House. I think it's fair to say the pair aren't ideological allies. So how did that meeting go?
0: Well, people were very curious to see how this meeting went, given the leader's history and Lula da Silva's condemnation of the war in Iran. He's called the war madness. He said the president has no right to wake up in the morning and threaten a country. So there were a lot of eyes on this meeting. There's also obviously been tensions about tariffs and about Donald Trump's attempts to force Brazil to drop its prosecution of Jair Bolsonaro, the former right-wing president. The pair were scheduled to appear in front of the media quite a few hours ago in the Oval Office, but that was actually cancelled unexpectedly.

0: the voice of the natural world, Sir David Attenborough, says he's been completely overwhelmed by the messages he's received ahead of his 100th birthday later today. Europe correspondent Catherine Diss takes a look back at his remarkable life.
1: What an extraordinary creature.
2: After giving a voice to the natural world for decades, fans across the globe are raising their voices to Sir David Attenborough.
3: This is a song to wish Sir David Attenborough a happy 100th birthday.
2: After writing the song, British composer Peter M. Weir put the call out for everyone and anyone to have a crack at their own rendition.
3: The response has been amazing and chaotic and utterly heart-melting.
2: Sir David started his career as a trainee at the BBC in 1952. 2 years later, he filmed and narrated his first wildlife documentary, ZooQuest.
4: It was the first natural history series on film that the BBC had shot.
2: He produced dozens more before embarking on his landmark series, Life on Earth, in 1976. Over 3 years, he traversed 40 countries and filmed 600 species. The series was viewed by an estimated 500 million people.
4: Extraordinary, really. I mean, it was one of the most privileged moments of my life.
2: And brought him up close and personal with Australian wildlife.
5: You'll laugh just because I'm a POM, but there is nothing more extraordinary than the duckbill platypus. I mean, there really isn't.
2: 7 decades and more than 100 documentaries later, he's still reminding people of their place in the world. And he's chuffed at all the well wishes he's getting for his 100th birthday.
5: I had rather thought that I would celebrate my 100th birthday quietly, but it seems that many of you have had other ideas.
6: He is this incredible storyteller. But, you know, he's great fun. He likes a joke. He likes a glass of wine like you and I.
2: World Wildlife Fund CEO Tanya Steele is a personal friend of Sir David, who's worked alongside the charity since its beginning in 1961.
6: Increasingly, David has spoken to audiences that carry more power and influence than most, and he's brought a very urgent message that we need to care for our natural world.
2: After a century on Earth,
4: I've enjoyed every minute of it.
2: It's hard to find a generation not touched by Sir David's life of work. This is Catherine Diss in London, reporting for AM.
0: And briefly in finance, Wall Street stocks have fallen from their record highs and oil prices have really yo-yoed thanks to the uncertainty around the US-Iran peace talks that's really weighing on the wider market. And that's AM for today. AM's executive producer is Nick Grimm. Today's program has been produced by Catherine Gregory. The associate producer is Barney Porter and technical production by Kem White and Nick Drakoulis. I'm Melissa Clark. Have a great weekend. It's 8:30.
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8: How difficult is it when someone has become radicalised to de-radicalise them?
9: It's mentally challenging. You can't tell someone they're wrong, can't confront someone about their beliefs because that just makes you part of the problem. Very binary worldview of us. And so it's basically attempting to get these young people into education.
10: So what, David Attenborough's dressing up in your glitter wigs?
11: Yes.
10: Really?
11: You won't mind me saying this, but David was dancing, glitter wig, having the party of his life.
10: I think he would wear it as a badge of honour, wouldn't he? That this is a man who can be serious and fun. Right. And I tell you what, if the statute of limitations has ended, we would love to see one of those photos.
7: I know. This is Breakfast.
10: Oh, it's a grey old day in Adelaide, but I tell you what, things are going to be brightening up when our spin cyclists join us.
8: Well, lots of discussion before we even came into the studio. It was the start of a new parliamentary term, Rory, the start of a new parliament, and three of you, Gus, Smitho and yourself, were all down there.
12: We were all down there on Tuesday, the comings and goings of the new term. We will bring you up to speed with the spin around that. I think there's been more spin when it comes to golf this week than you would get on a 90-metre approach shot. It comes to the future of the North Adelaide Golf Course and golf tournaments in and around South Australia, our spin cyclists will try and work through that spin for you over the next half an hour or so. And then, of course,

0: Going back to Monday, we finally had the declaration of the Legislative Council 24 hours before Parliament resumed. Both Gus McDonald, state political reporter at Nine News, and Mike Smithson from Seven News and In Daily, they were there for that event as well. So they've got some interesting observations, and set against this ongoing backdrop of what is going on in Port Pirie, the future of the smelter there, this story that continued to roll on in the background and then very much in the foreground at various parts of the week, and fuel security as well. So much to work through when it comes to spin this political week.
1: And of course, we are celebrating the 100th birthday of Sir David Attenborough. And while it's his birthday, you may get the present. We've got a family pass to the Royal, to the Adelaide Zoo to give away today. Be listening for your cue to call for that. And then you have to guess the animal that Sir David is talking about.
2: And if you've met him, we've got shows throughout the day. We had some great calls. Carol Wrightlock said that he was the thinking man's crumpet.
1: I don't think she used the word crumpet.
2: I've heard that myself, so I'm just relating to his pain being boxed in and stereotyped that way. No, but we had a listener.
1: I hate being an object, objectified like that.
2: Oh, it's a mantle I deal with. But we had people who have written to him and he's written back. You know, we had, you know, so many great stories about Sir David Attenborough. So keep them coming through.
1: Add to the list. Right now, though, let's catch up on your latest news headlines. Matt Coleman, good morning.
3: Hello, Sonia. In the news this morning, two Victorian women have been charged with crimes against humanity offences allegedly committed in Syria. The 53 and 31-year-olds arrived at Melbourne Airport last night and are expected to face court today. A 32-year-old woman who arrived in Sydney last night has been charged with terrorism-related offences. The federal government is refusing to say how much it will cost to monitor the so-called ISIS brides who've returned to Australia from Syria. Police have said the group will be monitored. Several hundred people in Adelaide have attended a vigil honouring 5-year-old Kumanjai little baby, whose death has sparked nationwide grief. The vigil in Victoria Square was one of many held across the country last night. And in AFL, Port Adelaide hosts the Western Bulldogs tonight at the Adelaide Oval. Port is currently 13th on the ladder, just below the Bulldogs. More news at 9 o'clock.
4: 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Traffic.
5: Good morning. Dorian Tassato from ATM with Adelaide's latest traffic. Got residual delays after a crash in Melrose Park on Winston Avenue near Ayres Avenue. Burst water main 2 in Enfield Main North Road near Trigg Street. Ongoing works Plimpton Marion Road 40 both ways. Salmon Paradise on Gorge Road. North Bryson Road. And be sure to check your speed. Port Road, Alberton and Queenstown.
2: Thank you, Dorian. 15 degrees in the city at the moment. Shower or two around today, getting to 19. Should be reasonably dry for Port v Bulldogs, but might be the occasional shower. Be aware of that. Saturday, showers continue, 11 to 19. Cloudy on Sunday, 10 to 19. And to start your week, cloudy again on Monday, 10 to 20.
1: So not looking too bad for Mother's Day.
2: Not too bad, no.
1: Excellent. Yeah. All right. It's 26 minutes to 9.
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1: All right, now you're going to hear that cue to call through the course of the morning. Ring right now. We've got David Attenborough, Sir David Attenborough, talking about a particular animal he does. And you have to guess which particular animal that is. It's a place or an animal. Which one could it be? 1300 222 891. All right, Anne is from Port Wollonga. Good morning to you, Anne.
10: Yes, you've got me on the hole. I don't actually know.
1: Well, no. We haven't played it for you yet. We're about to play it. So don't worry, you're not behind the eight ball just yet.
10: Right,
1: have a close listen to Sir David talking here.
10: Yeah.
11: In Australia, there's a species of spider that has taken web construction a stage further still. It builds not just in two dimensions, but three. It regularly takes up residence in people's backyards and on their verandas. It's notorious and very venomous.
2: What spider, Anne, is he talking about?
10: Redback?
1: Congratulations, you have done it. You've got that Zoos SA family pass. Congratulations, Anne. Sorry to Monica at Evanston Park, who was also hoping to try, but you'll get more chances through the course of the day.
2: I thought that would be harder, to be honest. No, I just thought the bar would be higher.
1: Maybe you know your way around a redback way too much. No. All right, it's 24.

0: Yes, time to welcome our spin cyclist to the program, Mike Smithson, chief reporter and presenter of 7 News Adelaide and In Daily columnist. Hello.
1: Hi, Sonny. Gee, I'm glad it's not David Attenborough's 100th birthday every day.
2: Oh, wow. Are you the... You're not a fan?
1: Oh, no, no. I'm
3: better time than you.
1: I'm a fan. I just keep reliving it, that's all. Oh.
2: We'll do the same for your 100th birthday.
0: What, next year? No.
2: Oh, all right. Wow. Oh.
0: Gus McDonald, 9 News Adelaide political reporter. Hello to you.
4: Good morning, all.
0: The two spin cyclists who love this session so much, they come in on their days off. And thank you for that.
1: Would you do that for us?
0: No.
1: No, I didn't think you would.
2: Would 7 News have me on?
1: Well, give it a try, Jules. You never know.
0: Oh, dear. All right. Well, yesterday, I think this probably took a lot of people by surprise, didn't it? The big announcement about another golf tournament, Gus.
4: Yeah, certainly. It was broken yesterday morning by Brayden Ingram that the Australian Men's Open tournament was coming back to South Australia for the first time in more than 30 years. Why this is significant is because the North Adelaide renovation has been under a cloud, considering LIV Golf is under a cloud as well after losing their Saudi backers. And this was a relief, we thought, for the Premier, because he's now able to replace one big tournament with another. I thought it was interesting yesterday, though, when he spoke on your program, guys, that he was trying to spin his way out of it by saying, I've got all these other things.
2: We've got audio of it. Do you want to hear it, Brayden? Because Rory, you got the news before as the interview was happening.
5: Well, this is really interesting because if you talk about spin, the government, I think it's fair to say, tries to control as much as it possibly can when it comes to its messaging and its announcements. Now, this is an example where this was a genuine break of news here by Brayden Ingram. It's something we happened to come across just as we were about to interview the Premier. And this didn't, my understanding, and feel free to weigh in here, Gus, this didn't come from the government, did it?
4: No, certainly not. Brayden has his own sources, and you can tell from listening to the Premier when he came on the program yesterday, this was not a drop. I understand, actually, the paper, the advertiser, was meant to get this story dropped to them. Brayden beat them, and this was the Premier's reaction yesterday morning.
5: Premier, will the North Adelaide Golf Course host the Men's Australian Open once the redevelopment is complete, ideally in 2028? This is some breaking news from Brayden Ingram at 9.
6: Okay. Well, I haven't seen anything from Brayden Ingram. All I can say, Rory, is I've made pretty plain that we've been reassessing our options in respect to North Adelaide and that every option has been on the table.
4: So certainly not happy to have that dropped on him. And what was interesting was then he went on to say, well, I'm focused on other things, Port Pirie, Whyalla, the fuel crisis. I don't necessarily want to talk about the North Adelaide Golf Course until I want to. Well, the problem is they've committed $45 million to this course.
5: And the announcement was coming at 12:30.
4: The announcement was coming. So, you know, you have to talk about it when the news presents itself.
1: It's one of those situations where at State Admin Centre they would have all been pulling their hair out because this was going to be their landmark fix all problems with the North Adelaide Golf Course because we've got a big tournament, or in fact two big tournaments that will run for a number of years, and it caught me by surprise. I thought it was I do take my hat off to the government and the Premier for being able to land the tournament here, and that really solves the problem with North Adelaide. But dropping that on him yesterday, he's caught between a rock and a hard place. Mm. And as Gus said, he may have promised, or the government might have promised the story to someone else. But, hey, Gus, isn't it annoying when a sports reporter breaks a political story? Never happens to me, but gee, it must.
4: Last time I checked, golf was a sport, Smitho. But yeah.
2: Do you think it's really going to diffuse the anger around cutting trees down on the North Adelaide parklands? I mean, I was walking around the city. Some of the mums from Gillis Street Primary were get up and say, Jules, can you keep talking about the trees? I mean, this seems to be an issue.

0: who, and I said it was a bit like the crown and anchor to the Premier, and he said, good, well, we saved the crown and anchor, but are they going to save the trees?
1: Oh, look, once chainsaws come out, yes, there'll be protests, I'm sure. How long they'll last during the depths of winter? Do you want to stand out there? What are you going to do, throw yourself in front of a chainsaw? I doubt it. Hope not. But there's fencing there. The government's got it all pretty well planned out. I'm wondering about the commercial and confidence cost to get the golf here and to get the big-name players, as we discussed last week.
2: Just on the course, Fitzmiller, you talk about the fencing there. That's basically all that's happened with the redevelopment so far. We learnt yesterday in question time, $5 million has already been spent on this redevelopment. So you'd assume the only construction that's happened with the course so far is the fencing. A lot of that money has actually gone to Greg Norman for the design.
0: Wow, really?
2: You'd have to assume that.
0: You think he wouldn't work for...
1: Peanuts? I don't think so.
2: And the other thing is, he knew the ins and outs of Liv when he was working for them. So if he had any inkling that they were going to fall by the wayside, you'd think in his contract somewhere he would have written, pay me up front, or you know, some sort of guarantee that he gets paid anyway. It's just good business.
1: But clearly, clearly the government has known, and the Premier's known for some time, that this is bubbling away until he had actually sealed the deal, landed it here, with all the criticism. And I was one who was weighing in pretty heavily about put a pause on this because we don't know about LIV Golf. I didn't think that they could land an Australian Open, men's and women's, here in such a short time frame for such a long duration. So I think that, you know, it's a win for the government for sure.
3: Let's talk about the strategy here, because throughout the last couple of weeks in particular, the government has been able to take multiple paths here potentially. They could have potentially, if they wanted to, go, all right, there is the uncertainty around LIV. There's obviously some pushback about what is going on at North Adelaide Golf Course. We know that the budget is under pressure. They could have walked away. Instead, they've reached this conclusion where they have not just doubled, but they've now tripled down on this project and then have gone even further by securing the men's open here at this new course over this 6 year. And let's remind everyone, It's three men's opens and three women's opens. And we're still not exactly clear yet beyond 2028 what that is going to look like. So they have decided to push on full steam with this, Gus.
2: Yeah, they certainly have. From what we've seen from the Premier the last couple of weeks, ever since we saw these reports come out of LIV Golf and their uncertainty, is he's wanted to have a bet each way. While last year, when the LIV Golf contract got announced and the North Adelaide redevelopment was also first announced, he said that it was justified by the LIV Golf tournament coming here. Now, when it was put to him that this LIV Golf tournament might not come, he still said, no, this public course was always needing to be done up and we're still pushing ahead with it. But now he can justify it once again with a major tournament.
4: Is there a chance that sometime down the track this could turn on him, though? Because we're getting more and more people saying, what, another sporting event? And that's always been there, but it's definitely increasing on the text line. We've now got golf, MotoGP, you know, the two golf tournaments, touring cars, all of those sorts of things.
0: Wish the Grand Prix.
1: Yeah. but Sonia, doing nothing and stagnating in terms of just a public perception, if nothing else, landing sporting events undoubtedly brings in dollars that you wouldn't see otherwise.
4: But it's also going to come at a cost, as you mentioned, in commercial.
1: Well, I don't know that we'll ever know what the balance sheet is, what we make and what we lose along the way.
3: Because also from a golfing perspective, you can argue there are appropriate courses already in Adelaide, in the metropolitan area, capable of holding an Australian Open. If you want to reflect back to 1998, the last time the tournament was held here, it was at Royal Adelaide. We know that Grange has been holding LIV Golf. So there are some out there going, hang on, why not use those courses? They're renowned courses. They are, and we know the arguments around public access golf, which the Premier and the government have
1: been making. And it's a leap of faith, Rory, that the government's pressing ahead with this, because an Australian Open men's and women's isn't LIV Golf. It's a different crowd that comes and watches it. It has a different vibe to it. Is it going to be anticlimactic getting this golf where it doesn't have the party atmosphere?
3: It's also about securing the calibre of players to come and play in the men's open. With LIV, it was a different proposition. Those players, they are tied to that event.
4: They were already paid. But what was Rory McIlroy getting in Victoria?
3: Again,
4: $2 million?
3: A multi-million dollar deal for two appearances. Mm.

0: and all the calamity that and bungles that have gone on along the way. And if she isn't going to talk, I'd like to a reason, because I'd like to report that reason to our viewers why she isn't talking. Anyway, there was a change of heart, a couple of phone calls, and she fronted up and you know, bravely fronted the cameras with Corey Bernardi literally breathing down her neck. Just couldn't wait to get in front of the microphone. But one of the funny things was that they push a button on the computer and there's a big screen, and it's just a laptop that the acting presiding officer pushes a button and the count starts for the final, or the 11 seats in the LegCo. And everyone's thinking, well, with all the stuff ups along the way, this is going to be interesting. And he said, so his arrow on the cursor hits the start button, nothing happens. And we're all looking at each other, and I thought, this couldn't, could it? He said it again, and it flew into action and went seamlessly after that.
1: And don't forget, this declaration came 3 days late from when they'd

0: I was a little overawed by the occasion.
1: You'd be upset. You said there was going to be no One Nation members in Parliament. So I know. She might have been coming for you.
0: Well, she may have been. She was very polite, and she assured me. I asked the question, who's running the show here, Corey Bernardi or you? And I thought she might say, well, I am. And she said, no, he is. He always has, and nothing has changed. So, look, wherever she goes, she draws attention to herself and to One Nation. And she was the main part of our story on the opening day of Parliament. Some people might say rightly or wrongly, but she, wherever she is at the moment, there is news follows, you might say.
2: It's good to say, you know, Corey Bernardi's running the party. I guess, you know, he's the local expert. But you are voting for Pauline Hanson's One Nation. That is actually what's written on the ballot paper. And people do go, I love Pauline because she speaks plainly and stuff. So it's an interesting nuance, isn't it, that I'm not calling the shots, but my name's on the ballot paper.
1: There's no doubt their success or a large part of their success at the election came down to her branding and the amount of time she spent here in the final couple of weeks.
3: It's interesting as well. I've had no shortage of people contact me regarding One Nation's first week as well. Now, bearing in mind, yes, the three members of the Legislative Council, they only were officially confirmed on Monday. They had very limited time, very, very limited time to get their feet under the desk, so to speak, to start the parliamentary term. But no questions through question time throughout the course of the week, which I don't necessarily think is surprising, Gus and Mike, given Corey Bernardi's comments on Monday at the declaration of the poll.
1: Well, certainly. And I think that Corey Bernardi didn't even get his office until Wednesday. It was hard to be prepared for One Nation. Also, I believe it's convention that you don't ask a question until you've done your maiden speech. Now, that was broken a little bit this week. We saw the independent Lou Nicholson ask a question, Matt Schultz ask a question, Melanie Selwood in the upper house ask a question. But we did see the Labor Party, none of their new MPs asked a question until they did their maiden speech. And so that would be the excuse.
2: One Nation does not strike me as a party that stands for convention, though, surely. I mean, they're as disruptors. I mean, I get your point. It's a valid point, but... don't seem like the party that goes, we can't step over these parliamentary conventions at all.
0: There is an order in which the questions can be asked, and it'll just be ruled out of order if it is against the parliamentary standing orders by the new Speaker, Nat Cook, who we did predict on this very program about 4 weeks ago, didn't we?
4: Yes.
3: Speaking of speakers, former Speaker Leon Bignall has a new job. He has been confirmed as the Agent General to London, Sonia.
4: He has. Now, this was raised, I think, in a piece by you and in Daily, Mike Smithson, but it was also raised on an interview we did with the Premier. This is how it went.
2: Just before we go, because we've got 1 minute to news, can you rule out Leon Bignall becoming the next Agent General to London?
4: He resigned yesterday. Is he up for a new job?
2: Can you rule that out?
5: He resigned yesterday. The next Agent General of South Australia to presumably replace David Ridgway will be a decision that's made in the next term of government, and that's a decision for whoever wins the election.
2: But can you rule it out?
4: If you win the election, can you rule out that Leon Bignall will be the Agent General in London?
5: Yeah, well, we haven't won the election. I think Leon would do a great job representing our state in any number of different causes, but no one should be presumptuous about the outcome of the election. There are lots of matters to work through, and that's something that the people of South Australia are entitled to decide.
4: Now, that was on November 28th.
0: Yes. And Leon Bignall's name has been circulating for some time. He more or less hosed it down. He said, don't listen to what David Ridgway and his forces are telling you. But it was so obvious that Leon had been chosen. Probably that's why he moved on from the seat of Mawson. It's a plum job. I tried to apply for it once myself.
4: Agent General in London?
0: Yeah. Well, I seriously did.
1: He used to be a journo, so maybe there's still hope.
0: Well, there might be, but I was told you don't. Number one, you don't apply for it. Number two, stand in line. There are about 100 in front of
1: us. We'll call you.
4: It's 6 minutes to nine here on 891 ABC Radio Adelaide. We're in the spin cycle with Sonia Jules and Rory, and of course our spin cyclists today, Mike Smithson and Gus McDonald. Just going back to Parliament, though, it was also the first time we've seen Ashton Hearn actually in a question time as a leader of the party.
0: Yeah, it was a bit of a strange look. It had a good feel to it, I'd have to say, where they marched from one chamber to the other, the procession with the black rod knocking on the door. It's all pretty scary stuff when you're standing there, because it's done

0: very loudly, and all part of the Westminster tradition. But seeing Peter Malinauskas and Ashton Hearn lead their charges out along the procession, I don't know about you, Gus, I thought it was an impressive sight. And they are two impressive leaders.
1: Yes.
0: You know, it gave me great confidence in the way the Parliament's going to operate.
2: Yeah, certainly. And a big week for Ashton Hearn as a, you know, a young mum and a woman, a leader of the Liberal Party, tasked with a pretty big challenge over the next 4 years. I think she started pretty well. And it was helped a little bit by... I really... like the impartiality of Nat Cook this week, as well as the speaker. She, as a question, someone who watches Question Time a lot, like I do, it's nice to see a little bit of fire in the chamber, and I felt like Nat was very fair on both sides.
1: What did you make? Because she took a very strong lead in asking all the questions, didn't she, on behalf of her party? I mean, was it a good question?
0: Well, there are not too many others who can ask the questions. There's only a couple of others.
2: Sam Telfer asked them.
0: Because all these new MPs all of a sudden are on the front bench on the opposition side. You think... These people, it's their first day in Parliament and they get the plum position right in the front row.
3: Well, this was what the visual impact of the election was there for everyone to see on Tuesday for the first time, when you have just five Liberal MPs in one small little block in the House. And as you point out, you know, first term MPs sitting in the places where the shadow bench or the shadow ministry used to sit. It was, and I thought the tactics. I'm keen to get your views on this as well here, Mike and Gus, having watched Question Time. Yeah, the decision from Ashton Hearn to take question after question, and also the way that she started Question Time on Tuesday, putting questions straight to the Premier off the back of his ministerial statement regarding Nearstar. I thought that showed a level of nimbleness when it came to the way that she was structuring up her questions. And Nearstar is a big issue for the state government right now.
0: Ashton has been... She has much vast experience in question times in terms of planning them when she was the communications director when Stephen Marshall was Premier. So she sat in a lot of these meetings. She's eminently qualified to ask them. There aren't too many other charges. And she's the one who gets the attention. It's as simple as that. She commands attention.
1: She does.
0: For the opposition. Interestingly, on the government side, they strategically put so the cameras can pick up the shots of new females sitting behind the Premier just to amp up their profile as well.
2: Just back to Ashton quickly. She is talented. I believe the first or second question she asked the Premier on Nearstar, she'd actually handwritten in the chamber as he was giving his ministerial statement. So, you know, she wasn't just going to fly by the uniform of what they'd planned. She was ready and active and changed accordingly.
3: Also got a text here from the former member for Hammond, Adrian Pederick, who points out that four new Liberal MPs in 2006, including Adrian himself, asked a question on our first sitting day. So some
4: it is possible.
3: Well.
2: It's possible.
0: Anything's possible, Jules. Anything.
4: You're going to wish David Attenborough a happy birthday?
0: Happy birthday, David.
2: Old friend.
0: Yeah. No,
4: hey, Smitho, it's Sir David.
0: Sir David.
4: Okay.
0: Yeah. I'll listen to the ABC all day to hear the updates.
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0: I hope nothing bad happens.
1: Mike Smithson. Thank you for your time, Chief Reporter and Presenter of 7 News Adelaide and In Daily columnist. Gus McDonald, 9 News Adelaide political reporter. Now you can both go on and enjoy your day off.
5: Thank you
1: so much for all your work on that front. Rory McLaren, you're going to continue after 9 and presumably you've got a zoo ticket, a zoo pass to give away.
3: We do have zoo passes to give away, and I'm sure Mike Smithson will be ringing in as soon as the opportunity presents itself on 1300 222 891 to try and get his hands on those zoo tickets. Stay with me after 9 o'clock, though, because we're going to be having a conversation about the National Trust here in South Australia. There have been concerns raised about the organisation's future, what it could look like. So what's going on here? We're aware of issues in various parts of South Australia. If you're a volunteer for the National Trust, you can also give us this call as well. Let us know what you are seeing inside that organisation. We'll be picking up the discussion after the 9 o'clock news.
1: All right. And I can tell you, we've got a big week next week, haven't we, Jules? We've already know that we're going to be speaking to singer Mahalia Barnes, to actor Damon Herriman, and sports presenter Bruce McAvaney.
4: Yeah, Bruce McAvaney is on that SBS show, So Who Do You Think You Are, about his genealogy. He'll be joining us next week.
1: So plenty coming up. 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
7: 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Both the UK and the US and Europe had very big flu seasons.
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5: ABC News with Matt Coleman. Two women with links to ISIS fighters have been charged with slavery-related offences allegedly committed in Syria. Natasha McFarlane has the details.
8: The two Victorian women have been charged with crimes against humanity after landing at Melbourne International Airport last night. The Australian Federal Police alleges 53-year-old Corsair Abbas travelled to Syria with her husband and children in 2014. Investigators say she was complicit in the purchase of a female slave and knowingly kept the woman in the home. Her daughter, 31-year-old Zainab Ahmed, has also been charged with enslavement and using a slave. All offences carry a maximum penalty of 25 years imprisonment. 32-year-old Janai Safar was arrested in Sydney last night and charged earlier this morning.
5: The father of Kumanjai Little Baby is expected to face court today, charged with serious domestic violence offences. Amy Colpett reports.
9: Raphael Granitz faced the Alice Springs local court yesterday, where the judge indicated what sentence he might receive if he pleads guilty. His lawyer applied to continue a suppression order, which the judge denied. Mr. Granitz's defence lawyer argued for a suspended sentence to allow him to participate in cultural grieving known as sorry business. But despite acknowledging the tragic and horrific circumstances, Judge Jonathan Bertoli said Mr. Granitz's history of domestic violence and failure to follow past court orders led him to indicate a sentence of 18 months with a non-parole period of 6 months. He's expected to return to court today.
5: Hundreds of SA water customers around Eyre Peninsula say they've received excessively high water bills that have doubled or tripled in price. Some customers say when they queried the bills, they were told it was just an estimate. SA Water's David Coombs says the utility has been contacted by a number of customers.
10: We've identified in a small number of sort of isolated cases, and Coffin Bay is certainly one of those, with a few customers where we've had some meter reading errors.
5: Police are investigating reports of gunshots being fired at a house in Manopara. Patrols are called to Falding Avenue early this morning. A driver has been arrested over two pedestrians being hit by a car north of Adelaide. Emergency services were called to Gawler yesterday afternoon. They say that three vehicles are hit by a car which then hit a 14-year-old boy and a 43-year-old woman. A 41-year-old man is expected to be charged with multiple offences. Iran and the United States have exchanged attacks and accusations as a fragile ceasefire hangs in the balance. North America correspondent Lauren Day reports.
11: The US military's Central Command claims it attacked Iranian military facilities and Navy ships in self-defense after Iran attacked three US destroyers in the Strait of Hormuz. Iran has accused the US of violating the month-long ceasefire by attacking two of its ships and, with the cooperation of some regional countries, several civilian areas. President Donald Trump has threatened more violent attacks in the future if Iran doesn't sign a US peace proposal quickly. Lauren Day, ABC News, Washington.
5: A US trade court has ruled 2-1 that the Trump administration cannot justify its universal 10% tariffs. The US President Donald Trump ordered the tariffs on most imports to the US in February. Judges have found the new tariffs were invalid under a 1970s law. Today's decision only applies to the plaintiffs in the case. The tariffs can remain in place for other importers until the end of the 150-day period. British broadcaster Sir David Attenborough is celebrating his 100th birthday. South Australian pastoralist and publican Jane Farger says she crossed paths with the broadcaster in 2010. She says Sir David visited Nilpena Ediacara National Park in the Flinders Ranges for a BBC program. The park contains the world's most significant collection of Ediacaran fossils. Jane Farger has told 891 ABC Adelaide that Sir David was one of her most memorable guests.
12: During that time that he was there, he visited Nilpena and also Gratchina Gorge, and he filmed with the South Australian Museum paleontologist Jim Gayling, where they told the story of the 550-million-year-old fossilised seafloor.
5: South Australia's weather: Renmark cloudy, 19, Mount Gambier shower, 16, Port Lincoln a shower or two, 19, Port Pirie partly cloudy, 20, Adelaide a shower or two, a top of 19 degrees, currently 14, tomorrow a shower or two, 19, Sunday cloudy, 19, Monday partly cloudy, 21, Tuesday mostly sunny, 23. ABC News.
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17: Stay with us, Matt Schultz, if you can, because David's called in from Mount Barker. He drives a bus up in that part of our state. Hello, David. David, thank you for adding your voice to this discussion. Let's go to another David, also from Mount Barker. Hello, David.
18: Good morning. How are you?
17: Let's now go a third David from the hills. Are people calling in on pseudonyms today? What's going on? Hello, David.
19: Believe it or not, it's my real name.
13: Rory McLaren.
17: We, of course, ended up topping five Davids in the first hour of the program yesterday. Thank you for your company here on the morning show on this rather grey Friday in Adelaide. There are concerns, though, about the future of South Australia's National Trust as it looks to sell properties to raise money. What is happening with this treasured volunteer association? You will hear from the Trust's chief executive soon. I'd also like to hear from you. Do you volunteer for the Trust? 1300 222 891 is the number to call. You can text 0467 922 891. Also this hour, it's one of the biggest infrastructure projects in the state's history. But if you're a cyclist, moving around parts of the Torrens to Darlington Works is becoming an increasing challenge. Later this hour, you will learn about some of the restrictions planned for the $15 billion build. And a weekend watch before 10 o'clock with local filmmaker John Decoe. He will talk you through what is being released this month, the month of May, across free and paid streaming services. You also have two chances to win on the show today. Some more passes to the zoo as we celebrate David Attenborough's 100th birthday. And of course, what's the story, morning Rory, your challenge at some point in the next hour or so. It is 7 minutes past nine, and we're going to start with the National Trust of South Australia. It is involved in court proceedings, and there are growing frustrations from regional committees as the cash-strapped organisation struggles to remain viable. Nicolette DeLerner is the chief executive of the National Trust. She joins you. Nicolette, first to the issues surrounding the Moonta branch. How has it come to this? Court proceedings.
20: Well, the court proceedings, Rory, were brought by the local branch members, and because it's now subject to legal a legal case, I really can't say very much about it.
17: You can, though, Nicolette, give us some indication as to what the crux of the case is.
20: Well, the crux of the case is that they want to be reinstated as committee members, and they don't believe that the rules of the National Trust apply to them.
17: So what is happening at the Cornish mine site now?
20: The Cornish mine site, the actual mine site itself is open to anybody who wants to, you know, walk the trails and see the sites. The rest of the facilities that the National Trust owns are currently closed.
17: Okay, so explain to people who are familiar with this site or might not be familiar with this site, Nicolette, what facilities are you talking about specifically?
20: So that would be the museum and then the ancillary visitor experience sites, which are the train, the sweet shop and the history centre.
17: Okay, and so what does the future look like at that particular location?
20: Well, it's got amazing potential, Rory. We are doing, you know, background work to make sure that our interpretation strategies at that site are up to date, that we have a chance to, you know, as a moment while it's closed, to review our collections at the site and to make sure that they're being shown to their full advantage. So we're not just sitting around waiting for this to blow over. We are actually actively making Moonta a better place for visitor experience. So that's what we're doing at the moment. And at some stage, you know, this will be resolved and we'll be able to reopen. And that's what we're looking forward to.
17: Yeah, on that, what conversations are you having with the volunteers there in Moonta?
20: We're talking to the ones that are happy to talk to us. There are, you know, there are lots of volunteers at Mota. There were 110 on the books, 20 of whom were actually pretty active. The rest, you know, were more occasional. And we have, you know, we have a lot of support still at Mota. We just have a small group of people who aren't happy with what we're asking them to do.
17: How can a relationship deteriorate to such a point, Nicolette, that there is action in the Supreme Court?
20: I don't know. You'd have to ask the volunteers that. We haven't, you know, this should be an internal governance conversation. It shouldn't be a Supreme Court matter.
17: You are listening to Nicolette Delernier. She is the Chief Executive of the National Trust in South Australia. At 10 minutes past nine, we are discussing some of the issues the organisation is facing. If you're a volunteer, let me know, 1300 222 891. Keen to get your perspectives as well. If we can, let's turn to Renmark and Mount Gambier, because they are also branches that are struggling to pay fees to head office. What are the circumstances there?
20: Look, the organisation has a central team of staff which are required to make sure that we're a compliant organisation, that we make, you know, we meet the tax office requirements, the charitable status requirements, that we are good, you know, well run and well governed as an organisation. Those functions had been done at a local level in branches, and it was a bit of a muddle, to put it mildly. So those functions have all been brought into a central office, and they need to be paid for. We are not doing this on behalf of some mythical Adelaide subsection of the National Trust, which is one organisation with one ABN. If we have a non-compliant branch in one part of the state, that impacts the whole of the National Trust. All of the branches are impacted by the actions of everybody across the network. So the fact that branches are, it's, I guess, what the implementation of the fee brought in and highlighted the fact that a lot of our branches are really not meeting their base costs. They're not actually generating enough money to clean their gutters and to keep their properties in good condition. They're not testing and tagging their electrical goods. They are actually letting balls drop because they're not, at the moment, they're not thinking about those day-to-day costs. What we are encouraging them to do and working with them to do is to get to a position where they are actually financially sustainable, each entity. And that doesn't just apply to the branches. It also applies to the centrally owned properties and the nature reserves that the National Trust has. So we've got this extensive network, 82 properties across the state. We have a staff

0: eight people who look after all of that. It is a very lean, very hardworking team, but the branches don't want to have to pay for that very essential service. That's what we're, you know, that's what the complaint is.
1: Nicolette, can you explain to us? You talk about costs. What about income? You know, what income streams does the organisation have?
0: We have to generate our own income. There's no recurrent government funding. We have cash reserves that are, you know, generating some interest income. So the conversation about we're about to go bankrupt tomorrow is not true. And because we have those cash reserves, we are able to sustain ourselves and have, you know, a relatively, I mean, it's not a great thing to have a deficit ever, but, you know, we have a deficit at the moment, but we're not about to close the doors tomorrow because we have this cash reserve. What we need to do at the moment is get all of our network to generate a net positive income, and that is where we're aiming to achieve as quickly as we can. We are, you know, since I've been at the National Trust over the last 6 months, we have been constantly looking at the structure of how we operate, the ways we can generate income through events and activities and private hire of facilities. But it's not just enough for people in Adelaide to do that. We need the whole network to be a bit more commercially savvy than they have been.
1: Are you actively considering? You mentioned the fact there are more than 80 properties under the National Trust's control. Are you actively considering selling any of those properties?
0: Yes, we are, but it's a very, very carefully selected handful of properties, and I'm talking about maybe five total across 82, and they are not ones that branches have their museums in or their collections in. They are parcels of land that are surplus to our operating requirements. So every organisation at times has to look at this sort of option to realise, you know, we are a farm, we're asset rich and cash poor, and if we don't realise some of those assets, then we are in a much more difficult position than if we do. So, you know, we're not unique. We've got the same challenges as any other organisation, especially ones that rely heavily on volunteers to operate.
1: If you were to sell these five properties, which properties are we talking about?
0: Well, that's not for me to say at the moment. We're still investigating the options, but I can assure you that they're not people's branch properties. They are ones that are available to be centrally, you know, to be looked at from a central position. And they are not, they're not ones that are, as I said, are going to impact a branch in the way they operate.
1: And Nicolette, how quickly do you envisage those properties coming to market?
0: We'd like to see that happen in the next financial year.
1: And have you got a ballpark figure as to how much you'll bring in from the sale of five properties like this?
0: At the moment, we're looking into, you know, market valuations for some of those properties, but at a ballpark figure, we're probably talking about 2.5 million.
1: And how much of a lifeline would that provide the organisation working forward?
0: That provides us with a lot more opportunities. We're also, I mean, this is not the only option. We're also developing our budgets for next year, and that includes a business plan that looks at, you know, how we actually generate more income from day-to-day activities. We have relied for a long time on windfalls, what I would call windfalls, and that's not a business plan. We need, as an organisation,
1: So
0: to
1: you're talking
0: actually
1: about,
0: understand.
1: Nicolette, you're talking about, either bequests,
0: Yep,
1: philanthropic work.
0: bequests. Yes, exactly right. And look, we still absolutely, you know, need to be seeking, those bequests and donations, because largely, as a community organisation, as a community-funded organisation, that's how we generate some of our income. But I would like to move to a position where our base activities actually generate an operating income, and those things are for special uplift project. Those bequests, those donations, a government grant, whatever it might be, are not seen as base income requirements. They are windfalls, and we can then do those special.

0: projects that are above and beyond our day-to-day needs.
1: That is the voice of Nicolette Delernier. She is the Chief Executive of the National Trust in South Australia. It is almost 18 minutes past nine on 891 ABC Adelaide Mornings. We are talking about the future of the National Trust here in South Australia. Nicolette, can I ask you about the prospect of a potential inquiry into the organisation?
0: Mm-hmm.
1: Do you believe that is necessary at this time?
0: I don't. I think, you know, we're actually actively looking at how we address our operating structure and revise it to reflect a 2026 position now. We've

0: don't do those changes, they've got to have a reason to want to change, Rory. And so we need to be honest about the fact that if we don't change, the things that people are telling me and the council are so important to their communities will be put in peril.
1: Rob has called in from Adelaide. Mm-hmm. Good morning, yep. Rob.
2: Yes, good morning. It seems to me that if you're not sustainable now, just selling off assets at this stage, like anything, eventually you run out of assets to sell and you haven't got a business. So if you don't actually make the organisation sustainable, then you're paddling a sinking ship. And secondly, if you've got such a heavily rich volunteer organisation, if you alienate all those volunteers, then you won't have an organisation at all. So I think the management needs to be very careful or they might be looking for a new job.
1: Rob, thank you for your perspective. Nicolette, I'll give you a chance to respond to what Rob's put forward.
0: So Rob's absolutely right, but he hasn't listened to the whole answer. So yes, we are looking in the immediate term to sell some surplus assets, but as I said, we are also developing an operating model that allows us to generate income from our activities that is self-sustaining. That has to be where we go. Otherwise, he's absolutely right. We sell everything and then we've got nothing. So absolutely, Rob, I hear you. And I hear all those other people who are saying this is not a long-term solution. And they're right. It's not. We know it's not a long-term solution. And we also have an enormous number of volunteers across our organisation. Some of them, as you can see at the moment, are deeply unhappy. The majority of them are actually fine with the way the National Trust is operating and are actually really happy to be involved and engaged with us, including people at Moonta. So this perception that has been put out that everybody is unhappy is not real.
1: Nicolette Delernier, Chief Executive of the National Trust, thank you for joining Mornings.
0: Thanks, Rory.
1: 21 minutes past nine. Someone else who was listening in there was Robert Sims. He is a Greens MLA.

0: parliamentary inquiry. I've been contacted by lots of constituents, particularly in relation to the Moonta Mines issue, who are just really concerned about how all this has unfolded. And they're really urging for there to be a parliamentary inquiry. That said, I'm also mindful that there is a legal process underway in the Supreme Court as well. And, you know, you don't want to step on the toes in terms of what's happening there. So I have an open mind. I'm open to being persuaded, but we've got to also watch out for that other process that's unfolding.
1: Just when it comes to the issues the Trust is facing at the moment, is it the Moonta problems that you have been most worried by yourself, Robert Sims, or does it go broader than that? And you've just had that confirmation there from the Chief Executive that they are looking to sell 5 assets if they can.
0: Yeah, look, that does concern me. I mean, I think there's a lot of issues in relation to the Moonta side around volunteers and how this change management process has been undertaken. It seems to have really gone pear-shaped. So there's some serious questions there. But I'm also really concerned around the National Trust selling off assets in order to try and balance the books. Now, I heard Nicolette saying they've obviously carefully identified those assets that they're going to sell. But I still think, you know, South Australians expect the National Trust to be custodians of these assets that are going to be maintained into the long term. And they're assets that we all value. And when we lose them, we don't get them back. I did ask the Minister, Emily Burke, in question time this week, you know, what awareness she has around what assets have been sold off in the past, because it's my understanding this isn't a new thing. I've heard reports that over the years there have been assets that have been sold. I'd like a breakdown of what they are and at what value so that we get a sense of how big a problem this is and how long term.
1: Well, here's the question is, you know, has, you know, Nicolette, as she points out, relatively recently in the role, less than a year, has stepped into this organisation. Would it indicate to you, potentially, Robert Sims, that this has been a long-standing, or these are long-standing issues that this organisation has been grappling with?
0: Well, yeah, that's what I'd really like to get to the bottom of, is how long has this been?

0: That's a concern, and I think that's where we need to see leadership from the state government to make sure that they're providing the financial support that they need too, so that they can keep maintaining the assets that we all value. I think the government's approach here seems to be very hands-off, and they're saying, oh, well, it's a totally independent organisation and there's no role. But at the same time, I think the government has an obligation to look into this matter, and I have written to the minister and asked her to do so, and I look forward to getting some advice from her around what action that she's taken.
1: Robert Sims, thank you for joining Mornings. I want to take you down to the southeast right now. And James from Robe, who is a member of the National Trust and a long-time volunteer. James, good morning.
2: Good morning. I'm concerned, and I'm glad that Nicolette came on. In fact, I called the National Trust yesterday and said, for goodness sake, I'm not saying this influenced because I didn't talk to her in the end, I talked to another staff member, but for goodness sake, the National Trust needs to defend itself a bit better on this because there's a lot of misinformation floating around, and some of the I'm a long time supporter of the ABC, but the ABC television thing was cut and to be very biased. Sort of, the poor downtrodden volunteers are being run over by these head office people, which is a nonsense. Nicolette was, I met her just a week or two after she was appointed in Narracourt last year in October. And basically, what's happened without, they've inherited a mess. And there's a good group of people there, a very small group, have to tidy it up. And that's what, and of course, that upsets people. Now, talking about selling properties, the National Trust in Penola, which I was a member of for years before I moved, that had, under the leadership of Andrew Eastick, they had up to 14 properties. What happened was the National Trust in Penola restored and saved buildings from demolition and saved them, and then they sold a lot of them, and they're great. They're all protected and they're done. You don't have to keep the buildings once you've saved them, and that's a role that some branches have done. In Robe, we have a great support, not a lot of members, but a lot of historic things. And I mean, an example is, recently, a very generous local gave $19,000 towards restoration of a building. I mean, this can be done, and there's. I remember in Penola years ago, there was a volunteer who was a bit of a loose cannon, and he went in and painted over the original decor of a church and put a big steel rod through another cottage without any permission of anyone. And what the National Trust does now. We can't do those things to buildings without having approval. And we're currently involved in getting towards restoring an old police stables in Robe, which is like a $90,000 job.
1: Yeah.
2: And it's run here. And I won't say anything about the Moonta branch in terms of people, but there's certainly a lot of pushback from them because a lot of stuff was happening in Moonta that wasn't approved by the National Trust. And, this properties were sold. There's a house was sold in Millicent years ago, and the Millicent branch should have got, a lot of the, it was a donation, should have got the money back for work there. And it didn't happen, but it didn't happen under Nicolette. And what she's doing and her support are trying to sort this all out.
1: James, thank you for calling us here at ABC Adelaide Mornings and for sharing your experience with the organisation over a prolonged period of time. Of course, what I will say though, I'm sure the team that pulled together the TV story did everything they could to balance that story out as much as they could before it went to air. To Robert Sims there, Greens MLC, thank you, and Nicolette Delurnia, who started the discussion about the National Trust with you. Of course, she is the organisation's chief executive. It is 28 minutes past nine on the morning's program. Before 10 o'clock, you will get a weekend watch. John Decoe, he will join you today to take you through what you can watch this month. Things that are premiering on paid and free streaming services. But it is Friday, which means you can win on the morning's program by playing What's the Story Morning Rory. If you're unfamiliar with this, you call 1300 222 891 with your best story in line with each challenge that we set you on a Friday morning. And the best story will they get access to the morning's book vault here at the Collinswood studio.